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14: Sports Radio 92.9 The Game, live from the Northern Kia Studios. John Frickie in for Chris Thomas Tonight. Turtle will be back on Thursday. Kind of an interesting, normally Chris is 6 to 10, but because of the soccer pregame show and, of course, the game going on right now, this show tonight will be 8 to 11. Because when the game does end, we can have a little bit of react from you. And maybe if you want to react during the game, you're more than welcome at 404-726-0929. We have a lot of other things that we can throw in there, too. I had some interesting conversations online today. Let's put it that way. Oren Romain, the czar, the great Oren Romain, is back at the mothership. Oren, what is shaking, brother?
15: Oh, my gosh. There's a lot going on right now, John, between U.S. soccer. We got Hawks Summer League action going on right now, their second matchup. And then the Braves right now closing out the series against the Mets. And they made a bunch of roster moves today, bringing up some more pitchers. So, yeah, one of those really, really busy days going on right now in Atlanta sports.
14: Yeah, you mentioned just update the Hawks Summer League. They're playing their second game. They're playing Oklahoma City. They're down 43-36 at halftime in that game. If you care, they lost their opener by a point to the Jazz. But again, it doesn't mean anything whether they win or lose. We're just watching individual players. And in the first half of that game, Henry Vesser, no points. And so, again, I still think Henry Vesser was a good pick. And I think it just points out that Kingston Flemings is going to start with the big club. He might be the starting point guard. Zuby's going to be a two-way guy, and Vesser really needs to be a two-way guy. I mean, I think some fans thought, oh, we're drafting Vesser, he's going to be our starting center. I don't think so.
15: Contract, though, John, he won't be able to go down, though. They signed him to a deal that's going to pretty much negate
14: right,
15: him from being a two-way player.
14: That's right. Right. You're right. You're correct. I stand corrected. You're absolutely correct, Oren. That was the hook, that he was not going to sign a two-way. Right. But he needs to be a two-way player. He's not going to be, but he needs to be. Because I don't know that he's going to be actually ready. And I'm not really so certain I want to be starting the season. I like Jock, but I think Jock Landale is a backup.
15: That's what they paid him to be, John, a $14 million backup. That's exactly what he

0: Yes.
1: So I said, you know, after the first one, I said, look, I think it points out again. Flemings is going to start. He's going to probably start at point guard. Zuby's going to be two-way. You have Vesser and you have Landale. You still need another big. The Hawks need to make, at least I think so, unless they're just going to say, we're going to play Onyeka at that five spot. We're going to play Landale as the backup, and Vesser's going to be kind of the third guy. He's going to be, you know, the new version of Mo Gay. I mean, I guess. I mean, could you go with that? Sure. If there's nothing else, is that something that you want to, I don't know. It's not that simple for me yet, because, you know, you figure guys out as we go along. I think we all understand what Matt Ryan, even though he obviously just started as the president of the team, we know what he's going to want with the Atlanta Falcons and what he's going to accept. I don't really know yet what odds he's going for, okay? I mean, I know he's going for a title, but I don't know what route he's taking to build one. You know, San Antonio was able to do it almost exclusively through the draft, you know, time and time and time and time again. And so I think that's kind of where he's at. I think he's like, well, I just kind of dance with what brung us, and we're not really going to make that many moves. Well, how many moves did they make? Wiggins move, right, Orin? That was about it. I mean, really.
2: And just re-signing the guys that you had. Yeah, not lost
1: well, yeah,
2: on me tonight,
1: I'm not
2: John,
1: about
2: is the fact that Ade Mara has 6.7 boards and 2 blocks at the half in tonight's game against the Hawks.
1: Yeah, I know. You don't have to.
2: No, and I'm not saying this. I love the Kingston pick, but to your point about a lack of a big man, They still have a lack of a big man.
1: Yeah, I know. That's why I kept, you know, singing the praises of Ade Mara. But, you know, hey, listen, they know what they want. They know what they're going after. This is, you know, their legacy and their jobs and their charge. So, you know, hopefully, you know, we sit around here playing armchair GM all the time, you know. As the men's national game, which is underway, progresses, when there is something of note to pass along, I will certainly pass that along to you. Obviously, you should know that we can't do play-by-play. It is underway. They're in the sixth minute. Nothing of note has really happened so far. Well, at least at the game. Because we all know that everything happened. Oh, my God. You know? Right before we went on the
2: air. Welcome to Big League Soccer, John.
1: Yeah. Orin, you said something to me that I went, yeah, because I was talking about, you know, how big this is. And I think back to the last World Cup in 94, which in the United States, which was big. U.S. team did fairly well. And there was a lot of excitement. But, of course, back in 94, there was no social media. And back in 94, the game wasn't on a professional level as big as it is in the United States. And back in 94, some of these other superstars around the world had not been, you know, pushed into our homes through, you know, coverage of other leagues. And we didn't have, back in 94, 32 years ago, as kind of a varied, the United States was a different country back then. This has been beyond any expectation I ever had in terms of ratings and attendance. You remember, Orin, right before the World Cup began, I don't know, maybe 10 days or so before the World Cup began, there were stories floating out there that tickets are too expensive.
2: Man.
1: Yeah. Hotels are not getting booked. Tickets aren't getting bought. You know, this is going to be a disaster. And have we seen an empty seat anywhere?
2: I looked up just for fun after Argentina won on Friday against Cape Verde. Looked up the tickets. And to get in, the get-in price that day to go see it at Atlanta Stadium, Mercedes-Benz, was $2,000, John. That was the get-in price.
1: Oh, my God.
2: And I guarantee you, John, you won't see it. You won't see Nan empty seat in that place come game day, game time.
1: Right. It's going to be – wait till England gets here for the next round. How about that game last night? But the whole thing is just fascinating theater, isn't it? I mean, my second team here is Norway because I'm predominantly Norwegian. And so I thought, well, I'll root for Norway. But I didn't expect them to do anything. And then they knock out Brazil.
2: That just goes to show you too, John, right now, like soccer is so much still. I mean, all team sports are team sports. But like when you got a guy like Haaland, who could just dominate. Like, it just goes to

0: show you, like, the year that we had Joseph here in Atlanta break the MLS single season scoring record, and how just anything by the net, you could guarantee he was going to put it in. That's what it is with Haaland. Like, anything that's anytime he's near the box, he's close to the goal. He just is a better than great chance he's going to go ahead and find the back of the net.
1: Well, Belgium just scored. So Belgium beat the United States rather handily in a friendly in 5-2, and it didn't take them but under 9 minutes to put one in the back of the net. And
0: you think those guys aren't motivated tonight, huh?
1: Right. Yeah. And look, whoever's going to win this game, and the United States is not going to have to make a frenzied comeback in Seattle, is going to be in a situation where you're facing Spain in the next round. And so this is, you know, the United States got to where I wanted them to get to. Get out of the, you know, the group stage and win their opening game in the knockout round. And I said, if they make it to the round of 16, that will be fine for me. And of course, then once they start to do stuff like that, then your expectations go up, right? And so, and then this whole Balogun controversy happens. And then the expectations went up again. But, it was always going to be a challenge against Belgium, and it's certainly going to be one now, down 1-0 early in the game. All right, we'll see how that kind of progresses here. We have Braves to talk about. We do have Hawks to talk about. What are they going to do? Are they just going to – do you think, Oren, I just want to throw a couple of things out at you. I know, at least I think, the Hawks need another big man, but I think they're just going to say we've got Double O, we've got Jock, and we've got Vesser, and that's what we're just going to start the season with. And if it becomes apparent that we need to get another big man, we will.
0: There's still one roster spot that they have to eliminate. They have 16, I think, under contract right now, or 16 that they're going to have under contract. And you got a couple contracts still with Buddy and with Corey Kispert that you want to get away with. So the idea... there's going to be one roster spot still available for them to fill some sort of way, I think, before we get to training camp. So hey, that could be a big man. That could be a guy like Trey Murphy down there in New Orleans. But there's still one spot left to be filled for this team because you have two guys essentially that they don't feature folk, you know, kind of factor into their long-term plans.
1: Phone number, as always, is 404-726-0929. I'd love to have you as part of the show. I always give you kind of the ground rules. I do it every night, every show. We can disagree without being disagreeable. That did not happen to me today online. I had a guy who was awfully disagreeable towards me, but that's a different story. And I'm not trying to look. You have an opinion. I have an opinion. That's fine. I'm not trying to throw any shade to you. We're just guys talking about guys and gals talking about sports here. That's all. And everybody has an opinion. We'll talk a little bit about the Falcons. I've got some notes here on the Braves. I do want to get into a discussion on the Braves. And my first big question for you tonight is about the Braves.

money's not an issue. But what is an issue is, as a rental for the rest of the year, you're looking at the potential of having to part with three young, controllable players. Would you part with two or three of your best players? Let's say the four best players that the Braves have that are controllable right now, you know, that are ready and absolutely ready. Though, oh, Murphy's up too. We can include him. If you have Cam Caminiti and J.R. Ritchie and Hurston Waldrop and Owen Murphy, those four pitchers, and this young man, I don't know how interested the Tigers would be in Eric Hartman, but there's a young player who was drafted a couple of years ago in the 20th round, a Canadian guy named Eric Hartman, who's in Rome, who is destroying it in Rome right now. Now, I know it's Rome, I get that, but he became the first player at any level of baseball this year to have 20 home runs and 30 stolen bases, and he has played brilliantly so far this season. And I think, you know, the Braves are starting to look at him and think, you know, he could be on a fast track, possibly. So the question is, how much are you willing to give up to rent Tarek Skubal? And if you rent Tarek Skubal, would you only want to really do it as a sign and trade? Would you want to say, we've agreed on a new, like, 5-year, $170 million extension in order to make the deal, if you're a Braves fan? I'm curious if, look, somebody's going to get Skubal. The Tigers are going to move him. Question is, at what price are you willing to pay? And should the Braves get involved in it? My answer is probably going to surprise you next on Sports Radio 90, Time of the Game.

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17: Well, kind of an interesting Chris Thomas Tonight show. John Frickie in for Chris. Our phone lines are open at 404-726-0929. Interesting on a couple of different fronts. One, instead of being 6 to 10, which it normally is and will be tomorrow, and will be on Wednesday, because of the game tonight and the pregame show that we did here on 92.9 The Game. We're 8 to 11 tonight, so we are going to react to the game when it's over. And the United States has some work to do after allowing an early goal in the ninth minute to Belgium and down 1-0 now in the 21st minute of the game there. And, of course, this is a big step up for the United States. I mean, Belgium is a, they're a top 7-8 team in the world, and this is a big leap in terms of the quality of the opponent for the U.S. in this game. It was always going to be very difficult for them to be able to, try and steal a win. And then, of course, they had the whole controversy over Phil Balogun.

0: And so we'll see how this all kind of plays out. So I have questions for you. Hawks Summer League's going on. It's kind of a twofold question on the Hawks. Do they need to make a move into the middle? And will they? And by the way, I don't know the answer to the first one. I don't know if they need to make a move into the middle or not. And the reason I can't answer that is I still, to this point in time, I'm not really 100% sure where Ansi is headed with the kind of ball club that he wants to build. I mean, it's pretty obvious that they got destroyed, you know, down the middle of the lane in the postseason. But remember, they didn't have Jock at that point, and Jock is that guy that's supposed to just park there and be that big guy and kind of be a defensive presence. And he was taken out in that really dirty hit by the Orlando Magic. And so without Jock, and now with, you know, the Henry Vesser, who I think is going to be kind of, he's going to be a work in progress. You know, he's the kind of guy that I can see being a really good player, really good fit in 3 years. But he thought he could come in and play right away. He's getting a little bit of an education out there right now in the summer league. I don't know that they will. I think it kind of just on its surface seems like they ought to, but I'm not sure I can say that. How do you feel about all this if you're a Hawks fan at 404-726-0929? Yeah, I guess in some ways I think, you know, the Hawks might be done. Orin, do you think the Hawks are kind of done with making moves? That what we got is what we brung in. This is how you're going to begin the year?
1: I mean, for the most part, what you see roster-wise for this team is what you're going to see come the fall.
0: Yeah, that's kind of what I'm thinking, too. I just don't think that there's going to be a whole lot of change. I think they're going to. Now, it's sort of interesting. They came off the season, just to give you a little kind of historical background, they came off that season where they had the run with Trey, where they went and beat the Knicks, and he bowed, and then they beat Joel and beat in Game 7. And then they went to Milwaukee, and, of course, Trey stepped on the ankle of the referee, which, interestingly enough, wasn't a red card. They had that year, and Steve Koonin said they had this big meeting after the season, and they said, we're going to stay, you know, stand pat. We're going to stand pat. We're going to dance with what brung us. We're not going to really make any moves. We're going to bring this team and run it back. And then Steve said to me that that was the biggest mistake that they had made, that they running it back was a big mistake because there were areas of that team that they needed to improve on. And we all said, well, 1-5. And the way they've addressed 1-5 in this offseason is with two rookies and the return of a backup. Not really moves that are exciting anybody, is it? And so I'm trying to figure out kind of like where the lay of the land is here with the Atlanta Hawks and whether or not they're going to really swim in the deep waters. They have been very cautious, and that's the other part of this. Look, you don't just spend money to spend money. I totally get that. The proof is that the team the Braves are playing tonight, the New York MESS mess, have been a total mess. They have spent a bazillion dollars and gotten nothing for it. So spending money in and of itself doesn't necessarily guarantee you anything. But when Tony Ressler and Jamie Gertz took over the franchise, they made it pretty clear that they were buying the team to win, in their terms, in their words, multiple NBA championships. Well, so far, at least to me, they haven't shown any real inclination to want to make big leaps. If you're going to win titles, we see every other team making big leaps. Some work, some don't. I understand. You can make a mistake and get stuck with a bad contract. I get it. Okay? I understand that. And so there's some hesitancy there. But you can't be afraid to swim. If you're going to get into the deep water, you got to just jump in. And you can't be afraid you're going to drown. You may drown, but you can't be afraid of it. And right now, the Hawks seemingly are afraid of it. So they're standing on the side of the pool again, dipping their toe in the water. They're on the ladder. They're walking down like one leg at a time because it's cold and they're trying to adjust to the temperature of the water. No, just jump in. For crying out loud, this is what's frustrating to me as a Hawks fan. And I know that some Braves fans feel the same way, but the Braves do have one of the top six payrolls in Major League Baseball. It's frustrating to Falcons fans, and yet you try and tell this, or into Falcons fans, that Arthur Blank has spent as much or more in the offseason over a couple of years than any team in the NFL. He's not been afraid to open up his checkbook in an attempt to win. Now, this is where the Falcons got.

0: burned. They jumped into the deep end of the pool with a broke down liar. And it cost them. It cost them dearly. And now, you know, they're trying to bring that back. So this goes back to the Braves. Because the second question, first one's about the Hawks. Do you think that they'll do anything? Because I think, and by the way, if this is what they are, and the only real addition are a couple of rookies and Wiggins, are you okay with that? You know, so seeing what you saw at the end of the year, going, hey, is Quinn Snyder saying, I could take these guys, they're going to be better now? How do you feel about that? Is where do you fall on Tarek Skubal? Because I think the Braves should be in the serious Tarek Skubal discussions. I think there's no reason I can see that you wouldn't be. The only reason I wouldn't be in the Skubal discussions here is if they were not going to get a long-term deal. If they were only renting him. In order for me to part with two or three of my top prospects, top-rated prospects, I need a five-year deal. And I'm willing to sign Skubal to a five-year, $170 million deal because we need an ace moving forward. And he's kind of a proven ace. How do you feel? Day-Day is with us on Sports Radio 92.9 The Game. Hey, Day-Day, what up?
1: What's up, brother? How you doing, man?
0: Good, man.
1: I got a quick couple things. Let's go to the Hawks. I'm going to say they're not going to do nothing else, but I'm going to say the kid at center, the rookie, he's going to play. He's going to be ready. Don't put too much in his first game or his second game or even his third or fourth game in this little summer league jump. He's going to be ready. He's going to come in, and I think we're going to look back and say that was a great pick, and he's going to come in and fill that void at big man. So I'll say that about that. As far as Skubal, I want to give you a quick story. It's going to be real quick. I went to Miami probably 1995. I rented a Lamborghini. I wasted a lot of money on that Lamborghini, but man, the returns were excellent. I won a championship.
0: Yeah, as long as you weren't hanging around James Hurst Jr., sure, I got you. Lamborghini's in Florida,
1: man,
0: right here.
1: Man,
0: I have a bad history.
1: I rented a Lamborghini, wasted a lot of money, but I won the championship. I came home, I was broke, and it was worth the championship.
0: What did it cost? Wait, hang on. Diddy, what did it cost to rent a Lambo?
1: It cost that. I had it for 2 days. I spent, I think, $2,100.
0: Oh, my God.
1: I think I spent $2,100 in 2 days.
0: God.
1: I won the championship, dog. I won the championship, man. I won. Just trust me. I ain't going to go into detail, but I won the championship. And when I got home, I didn't have any more money. And so the proverbial next season, I couldn't afford to do nothing. I couldn't go to the next trip. I couldn't go to the trip after that. But I won the championship on that trip. So a rental is sometimes worth what that rental is going to bring you until you got to give it back. We're in a position where if we go ahead and get him, everybody come back, because we're not thinking about July. We're thinking about September, October. Go ahead and get him. Boom. Get him September, October. Everybody come back. We got him as one of our arms. We got another arm come back. We got another arm come back. Now we got arms. Now we got a Ferrari. Or we got a Lamborghini. We in Miami, and we picking up the baddest junk we can, and we gonna go win the championship, man.
0: I'm with you. I just want to go ahead and say I want it to be a bigger deal. That's all. I mean, if it was only going to be a rental, I want to be careful because I think Cam Caminiti has the ability to be a pretty big star in this team.
1: Well, get me wrong. I would rather, like you say, it not be a rental. I just don't want it being a rental to be the reason why we don't do it, because I believe that when everyone comes back, and they will come back, when everyone comes back, I believe we are a World Series team.
0: Yeah, no, I get that. I mean, but at the same time, I will say that I think that we need to see, you know, this team make the right moves. Alex Anthopoulos needs to go ahead and make bold moves. So I see where you're going. You're starting to talk me into the rental idea, because I always say, you know, parades over prospects. And if you believe the team can win now, yeah, I'm with you. I see where you're going.
1: Turtle,
0: I guess
1: Turtle
0: I was trying
1: always,
0: to try to have it both
1: says,
0: ways, you know?
1: Turtle always says it's about now

0: I think it's Turtle that says that. I want to win now. I ain't worried about it. It might be somebody else. But somebody always says, I want to do something now. I'm not worried about next year or the year after that. Man, if you got a chance like we got right now, because obviously the team is good. This little slump was going to happen. We weren't going to never win, lose a series and beat everybody all day, every day. We were going to go through a slump. So we gave ourselves a cushion to go through a slump. If we can get back healthy at the end of July or August, and have Scooble as one of those arms, that's a win. That's 9-10 strikeouts in a big game where we could not win that big game previous.
1: Yeah, no, you started to talk me into the idea that, okay, you know, we don't necessarily have to sign him right away. We're going to try and sign him, but go ahead and get the rental, get that done, because you got to swim in the waters. The Dodgers are going after him. The Yankees are going after him. Everybody's going after him. How about you win one of these? So I appreciate it. Thank you, Day-Day. I got to update something here. The United States has scored to even the match.
2: Free kick magic.
1: And boy, how about Tillman? You know, you talk about Balogun or you talk about Pulisic, another Tillman strike on a free kick, and this is not a penalty, but just like the other night on a free kick where he scores off a free kick, it got a little deflection, but still, nonetheless, how about that? You know, I mean, wow. How about the, and now Belgium just scores again. Oh, good grief. I was about to talk it up that the United States had even the match and they had momentum on their side, and a minute later, there goes that. Wow. She, man of mercy. Okay. So it's 2-1 Belgium now. This Scooble thing, I want the Braves to go ahead and try and make this move. I don't want just stop watching, you know, sitting on your hands and watching everybody else make the moves. Well, the Dodgers, all the Yankees, all the these teams. Play like you're a big boy. Play like you're a big boy. Go make a big boy move. Try and win a title now. You've got to try and take out the Phillies. You put two left-handers up against the Phillies who can throw strikeouts. Think about the Phillies lineup, okay? What do they have? Big left-handed bats, right? So you go after that. Yeah, two left-handers. Yeah, let's go after the Phillies. First things first. Then you go after the Dodgers. You've got to have three guys at the top of your rotation you can count on. And right now they have one. Now, let's hope they have another because, you know, look, don't we all agree or all agree? Don't we all think that Strider's not coming back? If he does, in what role, in what way, how does he look? Schwellenbach, on the other hand, he might start, you know, I'm hoping he comes back and he can be really effective again. But at some point, you've got to get a surefire number two. And right now, suddenly, they don't have one. For this team to be, which is all the injuries, Strider and Schwellenbach and Smith-Shawver and everybody else, you know, Jimenez and then Suarez. I mean, all the injuries to this pitching staff. You have to make a move into the pitching staff, and you can't make a mild move. You got to make a big move. And so I hope that the Braves do. So I am in on Tarek Skubal. I'm not worried about who they have to give up. Okay, I've seen a lot of Braves fans say, oh, no, we can't do it. We can't give that. No, I'm not worried about that. I am parades over prospects. I would prefer it if we could get him and then sign him, but I'll worry about signing him after we get him. Because if we get him and we give up the prospects, that's fine as long as we sign him. You know, and if it's $35 million a year, then you sign him to $35 million a year. Don't be afraid to jump in the pool. Good God. 2-1 Belgium. Hey, the excitement over Tillman's free kick didn't last long. 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
1: You object to what?
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0: to join the game. Northern Kia Studios, John Forgia for Chris Thomas tonight. And I'm in till 11 tonight, so we get a little post-game react of the U.S. men's national team and their round of 16, or if you prefer, in American parlance, Sweet 16 game against Belgium. And at the moment, the Belgians lead 2-1 in the 40th minute of the game. 404-726-0929 is the number here. If you want to weigh in talking about the... You, by the way, on my shows, you're welcome to talk about not just what I'm talking about. If you want to call, in to talk college football, I did a big college football show with Garrett Chapman yesterday. We spent a couple hours first looking at college football. If you want to react to what we were talking about, if you heard it yesterday, you're more than welcome to jump in the mix here. If you want to talk about the Falcons, you're always welcome to. Falcons on this station, really in the town, but especially on this station, are 24/7, 365. So it's always open. But that goes for all the NFL teams, too. Really, if you want to talk about your NFL team, you want to talk about your college team. You know, some fans will say, hey, don't ever get to talk about my team. Well, I always say, here's your chance. You can call in and tell me what you think of your team this year. Here's your opportunity at 404-726-0929. Don't tell me you haven't been given a chance because I give you the opportunity. Now, tonight I'm talking about Tarek Skubal. I think the Braves need to make the move. I think the Braves need to be put on your big boy waders, put on your snorkel, your mask, put on your, you know, whatever you're going to do, your suits and your, you know, your, what are those things that we put on kids so that, that, you know, for their arms that float them?
1: Swimmies. Foreign.
0: Swimmies, whatever they're called. Jump into the deep end, okay? Hold your nose and jump into the deep end. Don't be afraid. Play alongside these other guys. Rusty is with us at 404-726-0929. Hey, Rusty.
2: Good evening, John. Big fan. Always enjoy your comments, your discussion. I was listening to the part you were sharing, talking about our beloved Hawks, which, we can't fault them for trying. They sure are trying to make a lot of moves and grow the team. I was thinking about what Day-Day was talking about, you know, living for the moment by renting that fancy car. And I know that seems to be the battle between coaches and GMs all the time. I would expect that Coach Snyder wants somebody that can help him win immediately. If I believe the message boards, people were kind of rough on him in terms of maybe not going to rookies or young, less experienced players, that he heavily favors the veterans. But talking about the possibilities for that big post player, I only saw a little bit of it from the first summer league game, but that young late first round draft pick from St. John's, he looks like a load. I don't think he is like two Muhammad Gays deep. I know they will probably want to try and look for some bargains and see if they can find somebody else with some height and some girth that can give them that post presence they seem to be missing when.
0: Yeah, see, I don't know that they will, though, Rusty. I guess that's my question. I'm beginning to think that they're just going to go ahead and go, well, we've got Vesser, we've got Jock, and we've got Onyeka, and that's how we're going to handle this.
2: I was optimistic. The last year's first-round pick did not have a good game the other night. Somebody described him as sleepy, and I would have to agree with him. He just didn't seem his best. Asa Newell seemed so much better playing last season than this one showing. But I think there's some real promise there because, John, I know I'm closer to your age than I am to their age. But those really

0: young players, it just takes a little while to adjust to that highest level of professional competition. It is.
1: No, I know it does. I get that part of it, Rusty. But we don't have the it depends on your definition of time here. I mean, given what they did in the second half of the season, and yeah, I know what the last three games were like, but they did beat the Knicks twice, right? I mean, given all that. I mean, given that, the time's got to be like, if it's not now, it's got to be now. I mean, at some point, you can't just always play for the future. It goes to the Braves too. Right, you know, it's enough of, hey, listen, these are what our prospects are going to look like. Enough of prospects. Try and win now. Do you think the Dodgers are going to try and protect prospects and not make a run at Skubal? You think the Yankees are going to protect prospects and not make a run at Skubal? Or are they going to take Skubal and then worry about the other? That's what I'm saying. You've got to play. You got to start playing for the now.
0: I wish we could all do those reverse mortgages that the Dodgers do to buy anybody and everybody. And I know that they're just sort of a little bit in that unique club with the Yankees. But I was thinking about what you were saying with the Braves, and I would kind of like to get one of those Men in Black forget-me-sticks for the month of June. I know they came out of the gate so hot that it just wasn't sustainable. But I really didn't think that when Baldwin went to the disabled list that they would – really the wheels would sort of fall off, so to speak. It seemed like the perfect storm of sorts for bats to go quiet at the same time the arms were showing wear. Do you have somebody besides Skubal that you think would be the next?
1: Well, I mean, there's other guys. I mean, we've heard the name Sonny Gray a thousand times over the last five or six years. I mean, there's other guys you can get. You know, but yeah, I appreciate the call, Rusty. Thanks. 404-726-0929. But, you know, there are other players. And yes, you know, it's going to be a high price tag for somebody like Tarik Skubal. But again, people always say, fans in Atlanta say free agents don't want to come to Atlanta. That isn't necessarily true. I mean, we have had our share of pretty good to sometimes great free agents. Well, especially when it comes to the Braves, how many great free agents have the Braves signed? A lot. And so, you know, fans seem to think that Atlanta is not a destination. It can be. And there's no reason, given the size and importance of this city, with the facilities they have, that ownership ought not consider itself to be a major market. And to start acting like it. We keep acting like, you know, we're Memphis, like we're in the same boat with Memphis, or even, and this is no offense, by the way, even St. Louis. We're not in the market with St. Louis. Atlanta's a much bigger city than St. Louis. Far, vastly bigger than Cincinnati. Far, far bigger than Cincinnati. Are you kidding me? Atlanta's a far bigger market than Boston. And so it's time, you know, 30 years ago, sure, you know, I mean, but not anymore. Let's start acting like the big walk and talking that we are. It's always frustrated me that this town doesn't do that. Or it's almost like they're more afraid to make a mistake than they are to, have we been burned so bad by the Falcons have. yeah. You know, but that doesn't stop Arthur Blank from saying, okay, I'll have to open the wallet again. I'll open the wallet again, right?
2: Yeah, you're right.
1: I mean, yeah. So what's keeping the wrestlers from wanting to do this? What's keeping them in check here? I mean, it's not like they don't have the money, right? I mean, he's a multi-billionaire. Heck, she's got her own money. Jamie does. They can go into the first apron. They can go into the second apron. What's the value of their... This is the other thing about it. Orin, if they were to win a world title, how much in value does that team rise? $200 million? $300 million?
2: At least.
1: So... it's an investment in your future if you try to win it, right? I mean, you may actually end up making money. But it's more like we're too afraid to take the chance that we might lose than we are

0: gamble on trying to win. We're like the worst gamblers in the world. It's like we're playing blackjack, and we get an 8 and a 3, and the dealer has a 6, and we just say, I don't know, just hit me. We're afraid to double down. We're scared. We play scared. Stop playing scared. Go out there and be. I want to see one time where we get hyper-aggressive. Now, Alex Anthopoulos is in a different world because Braze Holdings is not a individual owner. It's you got to get approval from the board, and the board's got to say, yes, you can spend this money. I understand that this is a different issue he has to work under, you know, different circumstances. But at some point, when we have the other three franchises, and we know that Mr. Blake is not afraid to spend money. He can only spend so much on United because of the ridiculous rules of Major League Soccer. And because of the salary cap in the NFL, he can only spend so much, but he'll spend up to the salary cap. He'll do that. He doesn't have a problem with it. The Hawks, though, are really kind of an interesting, it's a soft cap. It's, you know, you can have things like bird rights, and you can have first and second aprons, which are, you know, salary caps that go up that you just have to pay a tax on. And so they're afraid to have to make some of these moves, it seems, to be able to do stuff that's going to get them quality players. And again, you have to be smart about it. I understand that. All right, so stopping for a second. Oren, I got to ask you a question. Do you know what Anssi Salah is trying to do? I mean, besides obviously win a title, do you know how he wants to build his team?
1: Optionality, John. That's the word he always uses, optionality.
0: So he wants players who can do 7 things.
1: Or he wants to have contracts that don't bind the team long term.
0: So is he saying in that he doesn't believe the team is ready to win now, and so therefore, why would you spend the money? Because it just doesn't have the quality and the depth around Jalen Johnson to really, I mean, you're talking about, you know, guys who knows. I and it's fair. Zachary Reese, is she a bust? Oren, is he a bust?
1: I have no idea what he is right now.
0: Yeah, yeah. Because he's got to do something this year or we're just out, right?
1: Yeah, because the option, they won't pick up the option.
0: I think we're just done. He's got 1 year to prove himself, or I think we're done. You know, and so is Nickeil Alexander-Walker really a frontline starter on a championship team? You know, he kind of disappeared in the playoffs there. Great in the regular season when we got him. Kind of disappeared in the playoffs. We all like C.J. McCollum, but C.J.'s 36? Something like that? Yeah, it doesn't seem like the team is ready to win right now, and so therefore they've been overly cautious about... I hate to set up a season where my expectations with the Hawks are going to be so low, especially given the way they played toward the end of the regular season last year, but I'm beginning to think that's where I'm at. Because I don't see anything that they've done that looks to me like they're ready to compete. And they're not making moves like they're ready to compete. And I'm tired of waiting on the Hawks to be in a position where they're going to make moves to compete. I'm just sick of it. I've been a Hawks fan since the mid-70s. There have been attempts. Look, there have been a lot of good years. I understand that. They made the playoffs a whole ton over the time. They've had some really fun teams. You know, we had all those great seasons with Dominique, and he just had the damnedest luck with that club with Spud and everybody else, with Fratello and Livingston and Carr coming off the bench, and with, you know, the end of Tree's career and John Konkak coming in, and, you know, that whole team, Kevin Willis, that whole team was a lot of fun. It was great fun to watch. But they had the unfortunate timing, of course, of being in the league at the same time as Bird in Boston, Isaiah and the Bad Boys in New York, and then the rise of Jordan in Chicago. So it was just kind of bad timing award more than anything else. And then we had, Josh and Joe, and there were some good years with Josh and Joe. Just not great. I mean, they were just like, right there, make a move. Right there, make a move. And they didn't make the move. And they went, well, okay, can we get an owner? I'll make the move. And then, of course, they had the 60-win team, which played out of its mind. Still, in a lot of ways, that was the best team I've ever seen the Hawks field. They played together as a unit in a way I've never seen a Hawks team play. And then, of course, you go to Trey. And they tried, God love them,

0: Three general managers, three head coaches. They tried everything in their power to match Trey up with something. They tried everything. Well, we got to get him a Batman. That didn't work. Well, we got to get him a big. That didn't work. They tried and tried and tried to figure out a way to get the right mix around Trey Young, and it just didn't work. And so they traded him last year, and they traded away Kristaps, and they went on a run. And I thought, well, maybe they're onto something. Or was it maybe it was just false? I don't know. And now we kind of see it, and they go, well, it was a nice run, but we're really not what you think we are. And so, therefore, we're not going to try and kill ourselves to go out and get a guy, because we're not one guy away. We're still three guys away. And that may be true. And maybe I just have to wrap my brain around the fact that they really are three guys away. All right, top of the hour here. John Fergie in for Chris Thomas tonight. Phone lines open 404-726-0929. It is halftime. If you've been watching the game, give me your thoughts. 2-1 Belgium leads the United States at the break in Seattle. What do you think about that? What do you think about the Hawks? And should the Braves go in and try and, I mean, jump into the deep end and go hand-to-hand combat with the Dodgers and the Yankees for Tarek Skubal? I think they should. The question is, do you think they will? On Sports Radio tonight, join the game.
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13: Kia Studios, John Frickie and Chris Thomas tonight. All right, a little bit of insight into the guy that I am. I love puzzles, okay? And I've always been a puzzle guy. And one of the things that, I'm not a detail guy. My wife, God love her, she's the greatest detail person you've ever met in your entire life, which is why it works for us. She is dot every I, cross every T. I mean, she is, she's like the person that still balances their checkbook every month to the penny. And it's going over receipts looking for that. And I'm like, yeah, I got more or less about this much money. Did you spend $22.73? I don't know. Maybe it beats me. Can't remember. But I fly at 30,000 feet. So I like to analyze things. And then I like to figure out, okay, what's going on here? Put the puzzle pieces together and go, oh, I see the picture now. What I hate is a muddled picture. And with the Atlanta Hawks, I'm getting a muddled picture. With the Braves, I'm not getting a muddled picture. I'm getting a picture where somebody took the puzzle and just scrunched it all up and said, deal with it. You know, it's difficult. But I, at least I understand the constraints that Alex Anthopoulos is working under, though I want, so it's me, not me talking to Alex, it's me talking to Terry McGurk. And Terry and I, you know, we don't know each other well, but I met Terry McGurk 40 some years ago when we worked at Turner. And so Terry, open checkbook. Okay. Alex, don't be afraid to trade your prospects. Parades over prospects, you know, jump into, at least make a really serious effort, even if you don't win. At least make a very serious effort to get Tarik Skubal. At least make a really serious effort to get him. Please. And for the Hawks, when I talk to you about this and I talk through things, like I'm talking through the Falcons and my prediction for the year of what I see for the team versus what the national media, and we'll do more of that tomorrow night because there's some more national media predictions of the Falcons out. Seems like I'm seeing two different teams. I'm seeing two different things. With the Hawks, my picture is muddled. I don't know and understand Ansi Salah well enough to know kind of where he's going with this. All I know is they haven't gotten on paper one centimeter better than they were at the end of last season. And that's disappointing to me because I guess I was under the impression, and maybe that's where I'm getting some clearing up here, that maybe the Hawks think that they're really not a contender. Let's go to Brett and see what he has to do. Hey, Brett, welcome to the show.
14: Hey, thanks for having me on.
13: Sure, of course.
14: Hey, so the reason I'm reaching out is I don't think we should be going all in on Skubal. You know, we talked a lot earlier in the season about the whole thing with Mike Trout and him. You know, maybe us making a big splash to try to get him. And Skubal, you know, he's coming off an injury. You know, we've kind of seen in the past that pitchers coming off injuries, you know, we don't really have a full understanding of how they're going to perform long term. And I know it could be a rental situation, but you're talking about signing him to a long term deal. I think there's other areas that Anthopoulos should be kind of spending his money. I think we should be going kind of towards Byron Buxton. He's got a no trade clause, but he's from Georgia. I feel like he'd

0: probably waive that right to go after or, you know, come to the Braves.
1: Well, I think they need a bat, and I like Buxton a lot. So, you know, I'm not opposed to that. I mean, right now we're just signing, as you saw last night, 39-year-old veterans off the scrap heap and hoping that they could patch a hole. I mean, it just is really ugly, Brad. I mean, what's that? 10 years ago, 12 years ago, 15 years ago? Sure. Andrew McCutchen, you bet. You betcha. Matter of fact, I know that probably 10, 12 years ago, I was harping on the air to go get Andrew McCutchen on this team. But he's 39 now. And it's like, okay. You know, it's almost like the 88 Braves. We're just grabbing guys at the end of their career and plugging them in and saying, don't let the dam break. And I just don't know that that's a recipe for success. I see teams like, I like teams that are aggressive and go after it. If you go after something, all right, Brett, let me put it into these terms. You walk into a bar, right? And you see a really hot redhead and a really hot brunette, and you see kind of a, other girl, and you go, well, she's probably more in my league. Are you going to go for it, or are you going to just settle? And that's what I think we get a bunch of guys settling all the time. I want somebody in this town to bloody go for it, Brett, even if the answer is no. Just go for it.
0: Yeah, I mean, I understand. You know, I just think also, you know, if we're going to go all in on Scooble, we don't tend to sign, you know, these star players to long-term contracts. That's not really what the Braves do. It's not really what Anthropoulos does. You know, we sign them while they're young, and we get the contract before they really blow up, right? I do definitely think we do need some pitching. I mean, there's a few different routes we could go there as well. You know, we got Seth Lugo over in Kansas City, and then also I think the Angels are going to be sellers as well. And, you know, they've got two decent starters right now. Jose Soriano was great at the start of the year and still is kind of on cruise control. So I'm not a fan of going all in on Scooble. I think there's a lot of different routes that we could go. And honestly, I don't see Anthropoulos doing that as well.
1: Well, it's not in Alex's wheelhouse, obviously. You know, I mean, he's not the one. But this is really endemic of Atlanta. I mean, Miami swims in big waters. Look at what the Heat just did. What they've continually done. The Hawks don't do that. You know, I mean, Atlanta's a bigger market than Miami, but the Hawks pretend that we're a smaller market. Yeah, Hawks pretend that we're Memphis, Charlotte. Atlanta's a superpower market, and we don't act like it. And that's what frustrates me more than anything else, Brett. The Dodgers act like it. Hell, the Padres act like it. So do the Mets. So do the Yankees. Now, that's a big market, but so do the Red Sox. And the Braves are a bigger market than the Red Sox. So I don't understand why we don't swim in big waters. Why are we so, Brett, just tentative when it comes to those two franchises in making big splash moves? I don't get it. I just don't.
0: Yeah, I'm with you. You know, the Braves are definitely a big market team, and Atlanta as a whole, you know, I feel like a lot of players do want to come here outside of, you know, just baseball, whether it be football or basketball as well. But to me, giving up all these prospects that, you know, have shown they're doing really good in the minors right now. I mean, we just called up Owen Murphy. We'll see how he's going to do for us. But I'm not a fan of doing the whole rental thing to make a run for the championship. I think there's other guys that we could go get and still make that run and go win the thing. You know, for what Scooble's going to cost, we could go out and go get, you know.
1: But what do you care what he costs? But Brett, what do you give a damn what he costs? I'm seriously, what do you care?
0: I agree, but also at the same time, you know, like I said, he's coming back from injury. We just don't know how pitchers.
1: Well, why are the Dodgers going after him? Why are the Dodgers? The Dodgers going to be the Dodgers running around with their tail between their legs, trying to hide behind a box because they're scared?
0: Well, they're going to sign him for $2 million a year and then defer the rest of the, you know, $35
1: million. Well, then we should do that.
0: You know.
1: Well, then let's do that.
0: Again, it's not really a Braves thing, though.
1: I don't give a damn if it's a Braves thing. I'm not mad at you, Brett. I don't give a damn if it's a Braves thing or not. Then start doing that. Start playing the game the way the big boys play the game. Quit being so scared. I don't understand why we don't. why does, I just don't get it. It makes no sense to me why this town continues to act. And this, the one area where it doesn't is Mr. Blank's office. Everybody wants to get on Arthur Blank, but he's the

0: only one in this town that's willing to put his money where his mouth is.
1: Yeah, I mean, I don't disagree. I think we'll see how some of these pitchers come back. You know, I know Waldrop just came back. You know, he had a rough first inning, you know, coming back in the starting role. But he performed well in the last, I think he pitched five innings that night. So the other four innings he pitched really well. And then, you know, Smith Shawver and all these other guys that are going to be coming back, I think we'll be in a good spot. Obviously, we want to add another ace to our team. You know, Chris Sale can't do it all. But I'm not a huge fan of the Scooble thing and giving up all these prospects for him.
0: And again, I think parade over prospects. This, and I appreciate it, Brett. This insistence on prospects. I mean, how many prospects, and we've had a lot of them, right, have truly contributed to a championship team when it comes to pitching on this team outside of maybe Max Fried? And then we didn't even want to keep him. He was the only one, right? Because Sobroka broke down. Strider's broken down now, right? I mean, Foltynewicz. What are these? Who knows? Maybe all these guys are going to be busts. You know, J.R. Ritchie and A.J. Smith-Shawver's, you know, out, and they're all having Tommy John's, and they're all blowing their elbows out. That's another thing I don't really quite understand about. And that's something that I really, Oren, I know you're not a doctor, but can you explain something to me? How is it possible? I saw a box score the other day of a game played between the Atlanta Braves and the San Francisco Giants in, I think, like 1966 or 67. It was like the first or second year the Braves were in town. And Warren Spahn pitched against Juan Marichal. Now, two guys that are in the Hall of Fame. Warren Spahn lost the game, but he went 15.1 innings. Marichal won the game. He pitched 16 innings. You know, there was a time where Bob Gibson for the Cardinals had, the stats out there, I think he had 38 starts or something like that, and 36 complete games. Teams used to carry 10 pitchers, maybe. There was no such, until 1975 or 76 or so, I was 15, 16 years old before I ever heard the term closer. Like, what the hell's a closer? It's a guy that comes in the last inning of the game, and at that point, just the ninth inning, and the first closers were Raleigh Fingers and Bruce Sutter, and he shuts the other team down. We need somebody to do that? Yeah, they closed the game out. Well, our starting pitcher is doing fine. I know, but this is his role. He is a closer. And when he's just a guy out of the bullpen, right? No, he's actually, this is dedicated, a

0: football teams trying to throw 100 miles an hour at age 15. And it was funny because they used to say when I was younger, because I played baseball up into junior college, and I got a car accident, and there went my baseball career, that the curveball, you didn't want to throw a curveball till you were at least 12 because a curveball would screw your arm up. They had no curveballs. You just throw fastballs till you're 12 or 13. You can't throw a curveball. You can't throw breaking pitches. The twisting and the torquing is going to screw up your arm. And I was like, oh, okay. So that's what we heard when I was growing up. And now they all want to go at 103 off the gun. And the art of pitching has been lost. There are no knuckleball pitchers anymore. There used to be, who was the last knuckleball pitcher? Tim Wakefield, maybe? Warren?
1: Yeah, Wakefield.
0: Maybe Wakefield? There used to be a time where, I don't know.
1: No, who do the Braves have? The guy from the Mets. Oh, gosh. That's going to bug me. Hold on one second.
0: All right. Well, the Braves also had both Negroes at one point. But there was a time where there were probably 15 or 20 knuckleball pitchers in Major League Baseball.
1: All right, Dickie.
0: Wilbur Wood. Huh?
1: R.A. Dickey.
0: Say that again? Oh, yeah, R.A. Dickey. R.A. Dickey. Okay. Was he after Wakefield?
1: Yeah, he was after Wakefield.
0: Okay, R.A. Dickey. All right, so he may have been the last knuckleball pitcher. Anyway, there was a time Wilbur Wood, who was a knuckleball pitcher for the White Sox, started both games of a doubleheader. He started both. And I think he completed both. He was like, pitch 9-1 and 8 in the other or something. Yeah, just throwing knuckleballs all day long. Pitching is, as an art, has gone away. And it's just velocity. And that's all hitters want to do, too, is velo and exit velocity. And they're ruining these guys because of it. Because if you can't hit 96, 97 on the gun, Mike Foltynewicz, oh, that machine back there, it's wrong. I'm still at 90, you know. If you can't hit that, they don't want you. And I just... And you're worried about prospects. I'm worried about pennants. Go get this guy. If this guy can, I mean, all right. I get frustrated by this all the time. 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

0: The United States goalkeeper Matt Freese made one of the biggest bonehead, idiotic plays in the history of soccer, and it probably sealed the U.S. fate in this game. Belgium now leads 3-1. The United States won a goal to try to equalize it. We're in the 59th minute. I know there's quite a bit of time left. But he went out of his goal to field a ball upfield. He grabbed it. He had it. And there was a Belgian player standing right next to him for some reason, and he put the ball on the ground. Why did he do that? And the Belgian player basically just stole it from him, passed it to another Belgian player who shot it basically like a hockey empty net goal. What the hell was that?
1: Make the simple play, man. In all sports, it's make the simple play.
0: I mean, he had the ball. He's a keeper. Just hang on to the ball, drop back, you know, set your offense and punt the ball away or something. Instead, he puts it right on the ground with a Belgian player standing right next to him who just taps the ball out, and it goes to another Belgian player, empty net goal. What the heck? Oh, man, that's embarrassing. That's how the U.S. goes out here, and it's so embarrassing that Christian Pulisic has now gone out of the game. He was subbed out. Well, we got something to talk about. Yeah. Hawks do win, by the way, today. Yay, the Hawks won a summer league game. I know, they're 1-1. They beat the Thunder 82-77. Ade Mara, who I was kind of hoping the Hawks would pick, is on the Thunder. And, of course, the Thunder went, well, we need a big guy so that we can go up against Wemby. I'm like, the Hawks are never going to. But they didn't. The Hawks didn't. Like, yeah. So Ade Mara playing in this game for Oklahoma City had 4 blocks in the game. I'm just saying. Zubi had a nice game. He had 19 points and 15 rebounds. Asa Newell had 13 points. Kingston Fleming's 12 points and 5 assists. And Henry Vesser, our big guy, 17 minutes, 2 points. He's off to a bit of a slow start. Updating the Braves for you against the Mets trying to win this series. It is now the top of the 7th. Braves lead 3-2. At Truist Park. That was, you know, last night, Orin, Dom Smith had a chance. It's 2-0. The bases are loaded again. And I understand trying to force 3-0. But, dude, he got such a beautiful ball to hit on 2-0. Oh, Orin, oh, my God. You know, be a hitter, Dom. That was almost an incredible comeback. I kept thinking once they made it, you know, once they got, you know, scored position, they're down by a run, they're making this comeback, they scored 6 runs in the inning, they've had the granny by Baldwin. I thought they walked this off, that could kickstart a run. And it was, So let's see if they can hang on tonight for Ronaldo Lopez up 3-2 in the 7th against the Mets and win this series against this team. All right, 404-726-0929 is the number. We've been talking about the Hawks and the Braves. Would you make a play for Tarek Skubal? I would. Hey, look, here's the other part of this Tarek Skubal thing. If you go, again, in any negotiation, and I think I've explained this to you, and I don't mean to be going over the territory that I've talked about time and again, but it's important for all, especially the younger listeners out there, to understand that when you go through life, any negotiation you go into, okay, any negotiation about anything, you want to ask for the stars and the moon and take the moon. So you want to go in and ask for 10. If your goal is 8, you ask for 10, and then you settle for 8. If you go in and go, your goal is 8, and you ask for 8, you're going to get 6. Do you follow? Okay? Because at every workplace, there's always the dude who does the same job as you, who's been at the company the same time as you, and you do the job better, but you find out he's making more money than you. And because it's never what you're worth, it's only what you can negotiate. It's never, ever. People say, you got to pay me what I'm worth. No, actually, I do not have to pay you what you're worth. Because I'm never going to pay you what you're worth. I'm only going to pay you what you can negotiate. Now, sometimes you can't negotiate anything, and you just have to accept the pay because the job either pays that, or you are pretty well aware of the fact that maybe you're number 3 or 4 on the list, and you really don't have a lot of room to negotiate, but whenever you get a chance to negotiate, you know, so this is the same deal that's going on now. The deadline is a month away. It's on August the 3rd, right? If the Dodgers and Yankees have interest, at the very least, especially when it comes to the Dodgers, not so much the Yankees, but when it comes to the Dodgers, the Braves might be able to at least push the price up on the Dodgers. I'm not talking about money because the Dodgers will fudge the money. But if you're talking about price,

0: prospects, if you're Detroit, what do you want? Detroit wants to do a reverse Doyle Alexander deal. Orrin, do you want to explain the Doyle Alexander deal to Braves fans?
1: That's what got us old John Smoltz.
0: So Detroit's making a run, okay? They're making a run at the playoffs. The Braves have a veteran and still very good starter in Doyle Alexander. He was a quality starter. And he wasn't a number one, but he was a good two, a solid three, and a guy that was still very, very, and the Braves coveted a AAA guy in Toledo named John Smoltz. And the Braves traded Doyle Alexander for John Smoltz, and there were some Braves fans going, oh my God, we're trading away this at the time, okay? You have just to put yourself at the time. We're trading away our second best pitcher for a guy in the minors? What are we doing? That's what the Tigers want to do now. They want to trade, and they want to maximize, because the Tigers have realized where they are. They're starting over. Because at some point, you're in one of three spots, right? Okay? Let's look at sports from one of three spots. Every franchise is in one of three spots. You're either contending now for a title, you're stuck in mediocrity, and you just can't get out of the wheel of mediocrity. Hello, Falcon. And, or you realize that you're only going to get stuck in mediocrity and you can't contend for a title. So therefore, maybe what you ought to do is strip the team out, start over, and look, let's just be honest and transparent with our fans and say, look, we are starting from scratch again. This hasn't worked. I give you as example A at the moment, your Miami Dolphins. Okay. The Miami Dolphins basically said, yeah, that's it. We're out. We're starting over. This is just not, it hasn't worked. We've tried everything to compete. This is a proud franchise, you know, that went through, you know, glory years with Bob Greasy. They went through some really great years with Dan Marino, and they have been just blah, stuck in mediocrity in the AFC East for, I don't know, 15, 18, 20 years, right? They've been just stuck in mediocrity. And they're like, okay, we're tired of this. Let's just strip this team down to its, you know, to the very, you know, bottom here, and we'll just start over. And because, and that's the best thing you could do sometimes. And then you kind of admit it to your fans. Look, we have to restart this whole thing here. Well, the Braves are not in a position. Obviously, they're not restarting from the ground up. They're not even stuck in mediocrity. They are in championship win now mold, but they don't make moves that look like they are. They don't. And it's like, guys, make moves that look like you're going to win championship. Now, the reason that they do make moves that seem like they turn out to be championship-like moves, like when they rebuilt the entire bullpen the 1 year and they went out and got the Chris Martins and the Will Smiths of the world at the trade deadline, or when they rebuilt the entire outfield and they went out and got Soler and Jock and Rosario, or when they've made other moves, you know, and traded away two of the best catchers in the game, and Shea Langeliers is starting for the American League in the All-Star game, and William Contreras obviously is an All-Star. Well, you just happen to be catcher rich. There's been no team in baseball that's been richer in catchers than the Atlanta Braves. You got Drake Baldwin. So this after you made a move for a guy in Sean Murphy, who, by the way, at the time when you made the trade, if he had stayed healthy, was a tremendous player. He had a nice start here. He did. He was a great defensive catcher, great arm, second in Major League Baseball and throwing people out. He just couldn't stay healthy. You know, in 2 years before last, he comes out of spring training. He has a monster spring training, and in the very first at bat, on his very first swing, I think, he pulls that, you know, muscle, and he's out for, you know, and he's just been what he's been since. So, Alex Anthopoulos has made moves that there are not many teams that could lose a Freddie Freeman, no matter how they lost him, and replace him with a Matt Olson. But he did. And when they made the move, what did Atlanta say? They were so mad about Freddie leaving. They were like, Olson. And I'm like, look, Matt Olson's a gold glover. He can hit 50 home runs in a year. You're going to love this guy. I don't know about that. You know, he homered again tonight. He's got 23. He's on the All-Star team. The fans voted Freddie to start. Johnny's not starting. Fans voted Freddie to start. The media voted Freddie to start. The players voted for Matt Olson to start. And by the way, that vote wasn't close. I'm just telling you. Just make that of what you will. But Alex Anthopoulos has, this is why he's such a great executive,

0: has been able to find players who he sees potential and upside and value and fit, as well as any general manager or any executive of the game, working under a budget that doesn't act like a major market team. I mean, it's like they sort of do. Around the edges, we'll get up to a certain point, but there's a cap. There's an artificial cap on what he can do. So I'm not calling on Alex Anthopoulos to bust through that. I'm calling on Braze Holdings to bust through that cap. Braze Holdings just had a record year of profits. A record year. Now they're building a new thing, right? It's time for the company to reinvest in the product, because I don't want them to be a real estate company that, oh, it just happens to have a baseball team. No, the baseball team is the whole center point of the whole thing. And by the way, championships count. Did you guys already forget that parade? The parade that you had at the Battery. You sort of had it downtown, but the buses were going 75 miles an hour, and everybody's like, oh, bye. Oh, look, they're gone. So how about another parade here? How about we get be aggressive? It's like the old cheer in junior high. Be aggressive. Be aggressive. Be aggressive. Go for it. Good grief. 404-726-0929. Man, let's see what they do here. I know that they're going to make a move. By the way, this is just me kind of like spouting off, because I know that Scooble's out there. I know the Braves can make a play for him. I know that they could get him as a rental. I think they could sign him long term. They can replace Sale with Scooble, maybe not next year, but year after, as the long term lead left-handed ace on this team, and they won't do it. They won't do it. Because somebody's sitting around going, you know, in 3 years, I don't care that in 3 years, Owen Murphy or Cam Caminiti is going to be a great player. I don't care. You know, then you get 3 years down the road. You know, you shouldn't have made that. At least you went for it. At least you tried. Good God. You say what you like about Arthur Blank and the moves that, you know, he's approved. Man at least tries. He at least tries. You know, well, you know, the old Kirk Cousins thing, you know, they had a damn disaster that way. Yeah, but when Kirk Cousins came out, let's not forget he was the number one ranked free agent in the NFL for a team that was desperate for quarterbacks, because you're coming out of Noodle Arm Quitter and DoorDash Dez, and you got nothing. Nothing. And so you have an opportunity to sign the number one free agent quarterback and the number one free agent overall. Falcons got the number one free agent overall. Now, that it didn't work out, I understand. But at least they tried. At least they tried. Because sometimes it doesn't look like our teams even try. Doesn't it strike you as interesting that the Miami Heat seem to always want to try? Doesn't it seem like the teams of Boston always want to try? Well, but it's Boston. So what? Atlanta's a bigger market than Boston by quite a bit. You know that, right? Yeah, it's going downhill fast on the United States team. Blake Tillman just got a yellow. Pulisic's out of the game. Goalkeeper's dropping balls and giving Belgium free goals. You know, this is not the way you really wanted to go out. Yeah, it doesn't look good. Now we got a red. No, we didn't get a red. So they're going to send Pepe in to try and be the hero. About, oh, I don't know, maybe 25 minutes to go or so. It's a shame that the United States, I was hoping they'd play a good game tonight. They have not played a good game. On Sports Radio 90 time again.
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15: Love to get your reactions to the U.S. Men's National Team and what has been a very... What's the word, Oren? Disappointing, embarrassing.
16: Buzzkill.
15: Yeah, buzzkill. Going to be interesting to see, you know, what the excitement level is to watch the, you know, the Elite Eight, the Final Eight games, because there were some great matchups. I mean, here in Atlanta, you got the, you know, the Norwegians with their row the boat thing and Holland coming in against Harry Kane in England. You're going to get a matchup with, you know, Spain is still in it and France is still in it. And I mean, there are going to be some good games. Mo Salah against France. I mean, it's going to be some really quality stuff, just not the United States. And I mean, I didn't exactly expect them to win the game, but I did expect them to play better than this.

0: And Christian Pulisic began this World Cup in the opening game against Paraguay in the first half before he got kicked in the calf and was really playing at a high level. And I was like, oh, this is really good to see. And he was all over the field and dominating the ball and really doing well and cutting. And then he got kicked in the calf and, of course, missed a game and a half. I don't know. He just never came back to form because he was out there and then they subbed him out. And I'm like, oh, they're subbing out Pulisic. And I thought, well, yeah, he hasn't done a bloody thing. He hasn't done anything while he's out there. Here was his opportunity in this World Cup to really become an American soccer star. And, of course, Balogun became the star, and I think it's fair to say that Tillman became a far bigger star than him in this World Cup. Now, he's young enough that he'll play, obviously, in another World Cup, maybe even two more. But, yeah, I don't think this was actually what Christian Pulisic was thinking about in terms of his own game and his own star power when, you know, he had this. Because I would say his grade for this World Cup was... How would you grade Pulisic? Orange C minus?
1: Yeah, that sounds about right. I mean, the first game it was all over, and you kind of were optimistic and hopeful about what it may be, but it's been a bit of a letdown since then. Yeah, so C minus sounds about right.
0: Yeah, and it has been. So I know that this is the FIFA just announced that Matt Fries, the U.S. keeper, has now been awarded an assist on the third goal by Belgium. God bless. I mean, that was like six. My daughter's watching the game. She texts me. I'm like, sixth grade soccer bad. That's the kind of thing you would see, you know, under 10 soccer, you know, a 9-year-old goalie, you know. You're like, hold on to the ball. No, don't drop the ball. No, my gosh, don't drop the ball. Oh, my God. Not from, in theory, a world-class keeper on this stage in the World Cup. Wow. You know, so, yeah, it was really, really bad. And an uninspired performance by the United States in this game. I'm glad I didn't pay $2,000 for this thing. Oh, man. I mean, I thought the United States, even with the Balogun controversy, I thought the United States is probably, you know, a pretty big underdog in this game. But I didn't expect them to play this poorly. And they have just been manhandled in this game, especially in the middle of the field where it's readily evident that if the United States is ever going to compete at the top 10 level, it's not only, you know, getting a guy like Balogun to finally have kind of a quality striker, but in the middle of the field, they've got to really fix it. And, you know, the one area where the United States did excel, which is keeper, because we had great keepers, you know, the Tim Howards and Brad, you know, I mean... Give it up for him. He was great for us. The current keepers, we've kind of reverted. There was the one area where we actually produced world-class players was at keeper, and Howard and Brad were, you know, I don't know. That play was so bad. That's the worst play I've ever seen a keeper make. I mean, literally the worst play I've ever seen a keeper make. At any level, anywhere above, like, under 10. It was that bad. 404-726-0929. We're talking about whether or not the Braves are going to jump into the deep waters and get involved in the Tarek School. We got about a month before the trade deadline, but the Tigers have made it known that School can be had. They want a pretty serious package for him. They're going to want at least two top 100 players, if not three top 100 players, which if you're looking at the Braves, they've got five guys at the top of their list. Now, former pitchers, but Eric Hartman is not a pitcher, but Eric Hartman's tearing up Rome. I have to believe Eric Hartman's 20-year-old Canadian. He is killing it at Rome. And they are probably already starting to eye him for being in Gwinnett as soon as next year and possibly getting a shot with the big club next year because he looks like he might actually be the answer to left field because he can hit with power. He can certainly run. He steals bases. He plays a really good defense. They may have found a diamond in the rough with this Canadian who is going to explode on the scene, which would be great. And to the best of our knowledge, he does not stick needles in his butt. And so we may actually have a left fielder that we can count on coming up. So I understand.

the prospect thing, because they're looking at this guy going, hey, could this guy, he could be up at the big club, you know, a year from today, you know, doing stuff in left field. And we go, okay, good. Finally, that left field thing is settled. We got Harris in center, Acuna's back and right, Eric Hartman's in left. Good. You know, so I understand we're not wanting to give away prospects and how they rank, J.R. Ritchie and, Cam Caminiti and Owen Murphy and Hurston Waldrop. And those are the four big names when it comes to the Braves pitches, you know, coming up here, how they rank them. They're going to have to give up a couple of those. And if it comes back to bite you in the butt 3-4 years from now, and whoever you gave up suddenly turns into a really big star in baseball, and you're going to go, why did you give that guy away? Because you were trying to win a World Series at the time. You can't do that. Everybody wants to hang on so long to all these prospects, and I'm like, guys, I got news for you, okay? You're in the business of trying to win a World Series right now. Again, the three levels, the Braves are not restarting from scratch and rebuilding. They are not a mid-franchise stuck in the wheel of mid. They are contending for a title right now. You have to make moves to contend for a title. It means you have to take high leverage, high risk moves. And the fact that the Hawks did not do that and have not done that should indicate what you think. I think this indicates exactly what they're thinking now. Because they come out of the draft, right, with the Hawks, and I think, well, okay, you know, they didn't get the big, they didn't get, you know, the guy, you know, they may not have been in love with the Daimari. It doesn't really matter. They didn't really get the big, and then they get the big in the second round, Investor, right? Okay, is that going to be the solution? Yeah. I mean, you got Jock, you got Investor. Maybe in 3 years, a guy that's a project. That's fine. There's nothing wrong with that. The Investor could be somebody, you know, you put 3 years of, you know, weight training and getting used to the game and working on your outside shot and all that kind of stuff. But I'm like, wait a second. I thought we weren't in the business of 3 years from now with the Atlanta Hawks. I thought we were in the business of, hey, listen, you made that incredible run. You played such great basketball at the end of the year last year. You did get a couple from the Knicks, and then something went kind of wonky and haywire. Hey, go out and get some a couple of veterans. Let's fill a plug, a couple of holes, and let's make a run now. And what happens? The Philadelphia makes a move, and they go get Jaylen Brown. What happens? Miami makes a move. They go get Giannis. Cleveland's going to make a move. Well, that doesn't really count. The LeBron thing doesn't really count. But other teams are making moves. We get Wiggins. That's it. That's kind of the move. And I'm not trying to get, I'm not trying to throw any shade at Wiggins. I'm just saying that's your move. That indicates to me, not that he can't be a valuable player. He can. But it's sort of like waving the white flag of, hey, guys and gals, boys and girls. Yeah, we're not really going to be trying to win anything this year. And I'm like, wait a minute now. At what point and how long do we have to wait through how many GMs and coaches under the Wrestler Gertz regime do we have to wait before the Wrestler and Gertz regime start to live up to the, hey, listen, I want to win. They said it, not me. When they bought the team, Tony Wrestler said, I want to win multiple titles. I'm like, okay, let's see it. No, we're not going to make that move. Well, wait a minute now. Miami's making the move. Philadelphia just made the move. Philadelphia was not any better than you. You were better than Philadelphia last year. But they made the move. Why didn't you make the, what are we doing here? You were better than Philadelphia last year. And yet they made the move. Well, we don't think it's going to work out. Well, they didn't say that. But if you don't think it's going to work, who cares? Seriously, at least show that you're willing to take the high risk, high, you know, and if it doesn't work out, then you take another, you keep making, see, some franchises will, okay, we'll make a high risk move. If it doesn't work out, we'll take another high risk. If it doesn't work out, maybe we'll hit it on the third time, but they're always going to be seeking to make the big move. You're always going to try to win a title. Instead, we're sitting around going, well, maybe next year. Maybe next year we'll make a move. Maybe the year after. What is going on here? And this is going to lead us into our conversation tomorrow night about the Falcons, because, you know, the Falcons have in the past made moves, and some of the analysis of some of the media, and I'm going to get into this tomorrow night because I've got two or three things to get into and I need more than just the hour we have left, really say to me, they speak loudly to me, two things. One, they don't understand what's going on here.
And two, they can't see the big moves the Falcons made.

0: They can't see him. They're just totally blind and oblivious to the big moves. The Falcons made three or four big moves. And they'll say to things like, the Falcons offseason was a disaster. I'm like, what are you talking about? What do you mean it was a disaster? What are you talking about? It was a disaster. They didn't do anything. They didn't improve their right. What do you mean they didn't? Okay, you guys are not paying any attention. You seriously are not paying any attention if you don't think the Falcons are a much better franchise now than they were at the end of last year. Because I think there are, I think they're 2 to 3 wins better. But we're going to say they're only going to win 5 games. They're actually 2 to 3 games worse. Are you guys out of your minds? All right. I'm not really so sure. Okay, sure. Whatever you say. But yeah, it's just, at least the Falcons are making proactive moves and they're making really smart moves. And by the way, I wouldn't put it past the Falcons have $38 million. I'll just say this much about the Falcons. They have a lot of money. Now they can sign Bijan to a new deal and extend him. They can sign Bergeron to a new deal and extend him as they have just done with Lindstrom. They can do that. And it wouldn't shock me if they did, but they have enough money to go out and make a move or even two. And there's no reason they shouldn't. And I keep thinking about right tackle. Because Wanya Morris can block for the run, but he can't really pass block. Juwan Taylor, they say, you know, yeah, he's a pretty good pass blocker, but he can't block for the run. Well, what are we doing at right tackle, guys? It's the blind side here. We want to be a run-first team. We want to put the quarterback under center. If these guys, I know you made the moves for these guys, and if these guys aren't going to be it, then Taylor Decker's out there. Go get him. Cam Robinson's out there. If he's an upgrade, go get him. You know, I think the Falcons are still going to make... I don't think the Falcons are done is my point here. As a matter of fact, I'm certain they're not. And that doesn't necessarily mean they're going to go get a Joey Bosa. Unless suddenly... And one thing to be said for that is the Falcons... I don't know and you don't know what's going to happen with James Pierce Jr. We don't know. If all of a sudden tomorrow the NFL hands down a long suspension, you know, 10-game suspension or something, the Falcons are going to have to go make a move. So they may be waiting on the NFL to give them a little bit of guidance. The league should at least give the franchise guidance on when a decision will be made. And I don't think they've gotten any guidance from the league. And it might be really frustrating inside Flowery Branch because they're going, look, we need some guidance here. Because we could go make a move and try and cover that spot for half a season or so until we get Pierce Jr. back. But we need to know. Because my big fear is on Pierce Jr. is going to be they're not going to find out until it's too late. And now you can't go. Somebody, you're going to go, oh, there's nothing out there. We just have to kind of passion and hope, you know. And that's what I'm afraid of. All right, quick break here, top of the hour. Get into the 10 o'clock hour, and some of you can react to what's happened in Seattle tonight. And it's not good, and it's going to end with a whimper for the United States. 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
15: Well, that was no bueno, as they say, a very disheartening and disappointing way for the United States men's national team to end their World Cup run, getting blown out 4-1 by Belgium. And the last two goals by Belgium were, little league awful. The defense was just, it was just terrible. There were two turnovers. It's 2-1, and Matt Freese, the U.S. goalie, the U.S. keeper, has the ball, catches the ball, comes upfield, catches the ball. There's a Belgian player standing right next to him. All you gotta do is hold on to the ball. He can backtrack back towards his own goal. Instead, he decides to drop it on the ground, and the ball's stolen and kicked into an empty net. Like, what the hell was that? Is this like, you know, are we talking about grade Y? Is that what we're talking about, grade Y? We talking about Boys and Girls Club soccer here? And then, in the final, minute of the game, when the game's already over, just a really bad, bad turnover by the U.S. deep in its own zone. Sloppiness, no focus, and basically just gave Belgium another goal. It was just embarrassing to watch that happen. Such a shame for the United States because briefly, just very briefly, when they tied it at 1-1 on the free kick by Malik Tillman, the people in Seattle had, and everybody, the country had a chance to celebrate, and that lasted about a minute. Jeez. Yeah, I know that this isn't our number one sport, but I was hoping they put up a fight tonight. They didn't put up a fight. Bellingham was pretty much a non-factor, and all this chatter about him. Pulisic was absolutely a non-factor. This was not the same American team. Forget about the Turkey game, because the Turkey game, they were playing a lot of subs. But in the other three games that we saw, This was not, realizing that they were going, look, I understand, they were going up in class to face Belgium. Going totally up in class, I get it. However, at the same time, if you don't win the game, that's fine. It's kind of understandable. But don't do that. I mean, fight. Mexico lost last night. Well, granted, Mexico got a couple of kind of shaky calls there that went their way. But Mexico fought and fought and fought and fought, and down into the last minute of the game, they're trying and trying and trying against England. They fought hard. There was no fight in this American team. There was no heart, no fight. It's almost like they just quit. They didn't. It was just not good. And that was a shame to see. So let's get your reactions to what you saw tonight. And, I mean, can you still say you're happy with what they did and getting out of the group stage and winning the round of 32 and getting to the Sweet 16, the round of 16, however you want to say it? Can you still say that you're happy with what they did? Or are you, thinking everybody's going to check out now that they're out and they played that way? Because that was really bad. You know, we've for a long time seen a lot of head coaches come through here. You know, and one of them I sort of kind of met a few times, Jurgen Klinsmann, because Klinsmann was, there's an odd kind of one of those personal stories. He was on the same club team in Southern California as my daughter's soccer coach. And so Jurgen, one day I'm standing at practice with my daughter. She's maybe nine. And there's suddenly the Jurgen Klinsmann is watching my daughter's practice. I'm like, okay, Jurgen Klinsmann is watching my daughter's practice. Why? That's when I found out he was friends with the coach and that they were on the same team. I was like, oh, okay, that makes sense. Because I was like trying to figure out why in the world there's a random sighting of Jurgen Klinsmann watching my daughter's practice. But we tried so much here over the course of time, and nothing has worked. Bruce Arena didn't work. Bradley didn't work. We were hoping Pochettino would work. That apparently hasn't worked. I mean, it's almost like the United States men's team is almost like United. No matter what coach we bring in, it doesn't work. And they keep trying. Speaking of not working,
2: hey John,
15: Raisel Iglesias is not working either. He just got tagged.
2: Let me ask you this, John. Check. Because we saw this here in Atlanta at the end of the season where there was optimism in the playoff series, and then they came crashing back down to earth when the better team won, and how it ended in such just listless fashion in that game six against New York where they beat us by 50-some-odd
15: 40
2: point.
15: Or
2: yeah,
15: 50, right.
2: And Lee got to 60 at one point during the game. Afterwards, you know, there was the sort of inevitable, this sucks, I don't want to see this team again, but they're built up this idea of optimism after that was over with and we moved into the draft. The optimism started to build. Do you see that kind of being the case here? Maybe you can apply the same logic to Team USA where, like, hey, it didn't end the way you wanted it to, but there's still promise, there's still optimism. And what you do now, sort of going forward, how you move past this, so to speak, and build for the future, because that's essentially what they're getting ready to start doing right now, is building for the future.
15: Yep, here's exactly what they're going to do. They're going to have to. They're going to have to build the next generation. But, you know, will that be Pochettino? This is, again, we're back to the wheel of coaches. Will they bring him back after this game here? Will they say that was a – you could say – in a way that getting out of group stage and getting a win in the round of 32 and then getting to the Sweet 16 was at least probably the base goal of the team going into the World Cup. So they achieved what they wanted to do. But to do it in this fashion, especially after all the hullabaloo over the red card and Balogun and then, I don't know, maybe that took something out of the team. But Balogun, again, was not, I don't know. I mean, at this point, the good news is that most of the players are pretty young on the team, and so they'll probably be back, a lot of them, for the next run in 4 years. But as a nation, are we moving really forward that much? We're sort of in, you know, the United States is in the top 20 teams in the world. I guess you can make an argument that, hey, at least they made it. Italy didn't make it. Italy didn't even make the World Cup. The Italians, they got knocked out by Bosnia-Herzegovina. Germany went out before the United States. Brazil went out on the same level as the United States.

And so there's a lot of gnashing of teeth in Italy and in Germany and in Brazil. Here there won't be so much gnashing of teeth as there will be, hey, listen, what does it take for us to move forward? What does it take to us to actually take a big step forward and become, because I think there was some false hope here early on, especially after the first two wins, that, hey, maybe we can make a run, you know? And then after the Bosnia-Herzegovina game, you started seeing some of the big teams fall, and even some of the other big teams, you know, like last night when England won, but boy, they had to fight with a claw and scratch with everything they had against a Mexico team that you know you can line up and play against. And you said, well, if Mexico could fight England that hard, then we... And that's, I think my biggest issue isn't that they lost 4-1. My biggest issue isn't that Pulisic was a non-factor. My biggest issue isn't that there were two horrifically bad plays on the back end, one by the keeper and then one in the final minute that gave Belgium two free goals. My biggest issue was I didn't see in this game any fight from this team. I didn't see anything that indicated to me that they were, that they score the goal, then they give up. It was like the second, they scored the one goal to even it up, and then Belgium immediately, they, I don't know if they just took their eye off the ball or, again, that's a coaching thing. How do you let them come back at you that fast? And it was like the wind went out of their sails. Not that they were ever going to win the game. Look, Belgium was a better team. Belgium just is a better team. But at least you fight. They didn't seem like they even fought. There wasn't anybody out there scraping and clawing. I would have liked to have seen them, you know, show some fight, show some pride, you know, get in somebody's face, scream, you know, yell, fight, you know, do anything you can. And they just kind of went through, pass, oh, okay, well, maybe we'll play another thing. They just kind of laid down, and that was really disappointing. And as I was about to mention, Raisel Iglesias has blown a win for, well, maybe, Braves led 3-2 going into the ninth, and Iglesias, who I still to this day, I know he's on the All-Star team, I know he's had a good season, I still don't trust him. And sure enough, there's a reason for my distrust tonight. Let's on another base runner, gets it to first and third with two outs. Okay, you got to get a final out, it's Juan Soto, and you win the game. Oh no, three-run home run with two outs in the ninth by Juan Soto, putting the offense back in a position where last night, after giving up five runs, that wasn't Iglesias last night, but giving up five runs in the ninth, the offense had to score seven. They only scored six. But now this offense is going to have to step up and try and score a couple in the bottom of the ninth to at least force extra innings. But, yeah, I don't know. I said prior to Iglesias coming back that I thought Suarez was going to be a better closer. And they decided to opt for Iglesias over Suarez. And then, of course, Suarez got hurt. But I still to this day, I'm not a huge fan of Raisel Iglesias. I just never have been. Every time it seems that we need some kind of a clutch save, he can't get it done. And if the Rays don't come back here in the bottom of the ninth, they're going to blow a series to the Mets at 2-2. This is a blown series. And this game indicates that it's not any better than it was in June. This was a chance. They won the first two games. They had a chance to blow the Mets out, win all four, go off on the road for the final six games. Okay, whatever happened in June is behind us. Nope. Last night and tonight saying to me, because the Mets suck. I mean, they literally suck. And you can't beat these guys in your own home park. That whatever problems you have that are, you know, systemic on the Braves right now continue to exist. So the Braves have had a real downer. United States men's team had a real downer. This is all kind of great stuff, isn't it? Yeah, right. How disappointing is this? 404-726-0929. So I do want to see and hear from you fans here on your reaction to what you saw tonight in Seattle with the U.S. men's national team. How do you take what Oren asked me? Do you think we took a step forward as a soccer country? I mean, look, as a host of an event of a World Cup, we have been phenomenal. I mean, phenomenal. And the World Cup is coming back in, what years are coming back to you? So it's 26, 30, 30, 38. So 12 years. It's going to, they're doing a weird thing in 4 years. It's like Spain, Portugal, and somebody else, right? And that's half of it. And then the other half of it is in South America. Is that right? I think so. It's like half is in South America.

America, and half is in the Iberian Peninsula. It's kind of unusual split. And then in 8 years, it's going to be in Saudi Arabia, which I keep going, how does Saudi Arabia have enough? I mean, I know they got a lot of money. They could build a bunch of stadiums, but how do they have enough? Saudi Arabia has only got 5 million people. Saudi Arabia's population is like less than Tennessee.

0: Not going. No. Yeah, but the Falcons go in their first ever Super Bowl. Yeah, no. 404-726-0929. Quick break. I want to hear your reaction to what happened with the United States men's national team. It's a fair question. I mean, are you happy with what they achieved in this tournament, or is that such a downer what you saw tonight just really take all the wind out of the sails of what they were able to do in firing the whole nation up and just such a bad, bad performance? There's no other way to describe it against Belgium. And Braves fans, you tell me. I'm at my wit's end with the Braves. 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
11: We get reactions to what happened with the United States national team tonight. The Pays, Russell, Alexis, and All-Star gags in 3 points out of the ninth. Two out, a three-run homer by Juan Soto. He gagged that. So the Mets take a 5-3 lead. But he's bailed out by Matt Olson, who hits a two-run jack in the bottom of the ninth inning. And ties the game at 5-5. Olson's got two home runs tonight. Matter of fact, real quick trivia question for Oren. Oren, real quick question here. Ready? Mm-hmm. Oren, you ready?
12: Oh, yeah, go ahead.
11: Yeah. So tonight in the game, every Braves starter has a hit except one guy. Who's that one guy?
12: Oh, don't let it be Austin Riley.
11: Yeah, it's Austin Riley. Of course. Let's go to Sean. He's on with John. Hey, Sean, welcome to the show.
13: Hey, to say the game was disappointing is a bit of an understatement. But, you know, unfortunately, if we look at the history, and maybe I was one of the only ones that wasn't really high on our coach, we didn't really beat anybody or play anybody. We got waxed before the World Cup. Like, it's definitely hugely disappointing to lay an egg against Belgium, but, I mean, we need something else. Like, this was not going to be it. Thanks for taking my call.
11: Yeah, no, I don't disagree with Sean's take there. I mean, honestly, when they got into the World Cup, I wasn't even sure they were going to get out of the group stage because they weren't exactly playing at a super high level. And then they beat Paraguay in that game, 4-1. And look how much fight Paraguay had. And they dominated Paraguay. Then they win the next game, and it's, you know, they're playing Australia, and they kind of control the whole game. I throw the third game against Turkey, okay? It's Turkey. Throw that out because, you know, they were sitting guys and all the yellow cards, and who knew that there was going to be a red card issue. And then they get into the Bosnia game and they have to fight and claw, but they managed to get through that game. And you thought, well, okay. And it isn't that they lost to Belgium tonight. That doesn't surprise me. I think, you know, there's an upper limit to the U.S. men's national team at the moment. And you saw what

0: that is, it's that they didn't show any fight. I mean, Pulisic was terrible. He was just kind of going through the motions. Balogun was a non-factor. And then there were two horrifically bad, terrible plays. They looked like they weren't even up for the game. And I dare say that there's going to be a change in head coach. I think there probably will be, because that was such an utter embarrassing performance. Jason Longshore, of course, is a host of Atlanta Soccer Tonight, of course, our soccer expert here, and was hosting tonight the watch party. Jason, it's not that they lost. It's the way they lost. I mean, no fight, no energy, except for one brief 30-second period of time around the Tillman free kick. I was really disheartened by the performance of the U.S. men's national team tonight. What do you say?
1: I hate that this is the last memory that people are going to have of this group this summer, and 90 minutes doesn't wipe away four previous games at all. And I think we have to be really careful about doing this. And this is something that, look, I think we're still learning how to talk about the sport at times in this country. And I think it's unfair a little bit to talk about a lack of fight when you're playing a team that's better than you. And what frustrated me is you couldn't find a way to change the control of the game. And that's what it came down to for me, because if you go back and you look at the previous four games, I thought the U.S. was the one controlling things more, and not because of effort, but because field position. They were able to pin the opponent in their own half. Belgium played through that pressure early, and then I think the U.S. got a little shell-shocked, and it was, all right, we can't press like we used to. Now what? Let's be safe. And that's not the best way for this team to play. It's just not. I mean, reality is this, and I've said this, I feel like, for 18 months. The U.S. is a top 20 team. They're, I think, 16th in the world. They're a top 20 team. Belgium's a top 10 team. You saw the difference tonight. You saw the difference in quality. And we don't do this when NC State loses in the college football playoff to Alabama. We don't have the same reaction. I want us to close that gap more than anybody. Trust me. I've been watching these games since 1990 with the U.S. in World Cups. And I know you've seen it for a long time too, John. Like, it's, we want that gap to close. And I think it has. But there's still a gap. There's still a gap between us and Belgium. And until we have more players that can play at that same level, and then more options when it's, you need to change it, we have to play our best game, and they have to not play their best game. And the way this game went, the U.S. played its worst game of the tournament. Belgium played their best. That's the gap.
0: That is the gap. And I guess when I say fight is, I watched the England-Mexico game, and, you know, credit to the Mexican team, because, you know, they're taking their best shots from Harry Kane and Bellingham, and yet they're all the way through to extra time, they're fighting and pushing and clawing.
1: Yeah,
0: and I never saw that from the U.S.
1: Yeah, I think there is still, and it's something Mauricio Pochettino's talked about, and I don't know what his future is going to be. I mean, coming into the tournament, nobody had an expectation of him coming back for another cycle, because, I mean, this is a guy who's managed some of the biggest clubs in the world. This is a guy who's been in a Champions League final. I think he wants to get back to the club game. That's the day-to-day. It's where the money is. It's where the glamour is. I totally understand that. But I do think he's tapped into something really special with what U.S. soccer can be. And I hope whoever follows him, if he doesn't come back, and I don't know if it's a guarantee, because the way things have fallen on the club jobs, there's not a great job out there for him to take right now. Now, he might want to take a break and wait for that job to open up, and then he becomes the great option to replace somebody who's not starting the season well. But he's talked about it consistently. There is a different mentality, and I think you're right. Mexico looked different than the U.S. And It's because they have a different group of people.

0: and they have a different culture around the game. You know, like if this was a basketball game and you have players who have fought and scratched and clawed all the way up to being on the U.S. national team in basketball, remember the, which one was it that you ended up having the redeem team after? Was it 2004 that was the Argentina World Cup or Olympic gold medal? You had a U.S. team that didn't look like that. And then you had the redeem team after it where they got back to who they are. U.S. soccer, I think, is still getting to that next step of culture where there is a level of fight and nastiness, and you can call it dark arts, you can call it gamesmanship, we can call it a lot of things, but we saw it from Paraguay against France, for example. Paraguay was a bigger underdog than we were against Belgium, and they kept that game really tight, and they did lots of things that upset the French. And they got under people's skin to the point that people were saying horrible things about Paraguayan players that were completely uncalled for. But they fought. And they fought in a way that I don't know if U.S. soccer fans would truly accept. Like, and same with Mexico. Like, I think there is a different level of fighting that and scratching and being nasty in games that we don't necessarily have yet. It's not quite life or death for our player pool. And I think that will change over time. I think we're seeing it evolve. I think you're seeing young players, and look, we see this firsthand with Atlanta United, young players in professional environments, instead of getting there at 20, they're getting there at 12 now. Look at a guy like, I always look at somebody like Dominic Chongqui. Dominic Chongqui is an Atlanta United player. He's played mostly for the second team now, who was in the stands at game one at Bobby Dodd Stadium. And he's been, since he's played at a serious level, he's been in a professional academy. He plays different. He plays different than a kid did 10 years ago, and maybe different than some of the kids that are now in this national team. We need to continue to produce more of them, and we need them to understand what it takes to get past the next level. There's tiers to this, and I feel like we're kind of in the middle of the second tier right now, and I'd really like for us to get to the top of that second tier, but Belgium's the kind of team that we have to get past.
1: Jason Longshore, who was our soccer expert, one of the things that we were looking for was, kind of American bred and born stars to come out of this tournament. Mm-hmm. Certainly, I think Tillman played well. I think Balogun played well until tonight, where he was sort of a non-factor. What a Pulisic, though. I mean, the first half of the first game against Paraguay, he looks like he's on form. He looks like he's a world-class winger. He's playing that role well, gets kicked in the calf, and really never returned to that.
0: No, and it's a shame. And I know a lot of people are going to make him a punching bag. And it's the pressure that these guys have to deal with. And I said it on AST before the game, I wanted him to have that moment because he deserves it. He has been the U.S.'s most impressive player maybe over the last 24 months playing in Europe. He's been great. He kind of lost form along with his entire club team over the past 6 months. And I was with you. Like, I thought the first half against Paraguay, he looked great. And he just never quite got back there. I think, the next cycle is going to be a big one for Christian Pulisic. And I hope we're not having the, like, what if conversations about if he had gotten to that next level. Because I think, just like we talk about the team getting to the next level, I think you want to see players get to the next level too. The guys who come out of this tournament, in my opinion, that feel different. I'm glad you mentioned Tillman, because I think before the free kick goals, he was playing really well. And then he gets those special moments that grabs everybody's attention. He's been great. I think Alex Freeman is the other one. And Freeman, he's got so much going for him. He's the youngest player in this group. He's just moved to Spain to play with Villarreal. He had some really good performances in this tournament, and he could be the best defender, along with Chris Richards, who was also very good. I think those two, and especially Freeman, could be the best defenders that we produce. And I want to see them

0: continue to develop. I think there's a lot of big questions for U.S. soccer coming out of this, because we all got a taste. Like, I feel so different about this World Cup than I did at the end of 2022, where it was the same kind of story. We lost to a better team, but we didn't play as well in 22 as we did in 26.
1: I've only got about 90 seconds, and I do want to ask you one more question, if
0: okay.
1: I can.
0: The one thing, Jason, 14, I feel so different than this one, just because we were progressive, and we went for it. It didn't happen in this final game, but I think the tournament as a whole was good.
1: Yeah, it'll be really interesting to see what we do in 4 years from now. Can MLS capitalize on all of this, what's taking place here? And what do you expect out of Atlanta United? Is going to be playing just in a couple of weeks now. What do you expect when they return to the field?
0: I think, if anything, for MLS and Atlanta United, I think every club in the league, there needs to be a sense of urgency to capture what we saw this summer. I mean, we were at Park Tavern for the game. It was full. It was standing room only. And it was loud, and it was boisterous, and it was great. And we saw that at so many different places around the country. Club games are the day-to-day. It's not going to be like a World Cup game every game. I think we do have to understand the difference. But you can capture people who maybe weren't as engaged with the sport that are now wanting to be. And it's really down to every club. I think the league as a whole, yes, I want to see them do everything they can to increase the salary cap, bring in great players, be aggressive, because now's the time. But I want to see that at the club level too. And it's about making connections with people. The thing that I thought was different about this U.S. national team is they made connections with people. People cared. People rooted for them. People wanted to see this succeed. We need to see clubs build those connections now for the long term. The kids have that feeling about Atlanta United because they've grown up with it, unlike me or you. I want to see that continue to grow across the board and have more people feel the game and feel Atlanta United here locally, like us, who get mad and get angry and get fired up and get sad about it. Like, that's what drives us about sports, right? So we want that about this sport that we saw at the national team level. Now can we see it at the club level for the next cycle?
1: Jason, great work. I do appreciate you taking a few minutes to jump in on what was a disappointing finish for the United States in this tournament. But we do have round of 8. Well, we have a couple more round of 16. But it should be one electric final in New York. And, of course, we'll have an electric time with Norway rowing their boats and England coming in. So it'll be a lot of fun. Here we go. It should be a lot of fun.
0: Argentina thanks tomorrow much, downtown. The Argentines yep. are taking over Atlanta as we speak.
1: I know, right? It's going to be a lot of fun. thanks much. Do appreciate it, buddy.
0: Thank you, as always.
1: Jason Longshore, Atlanta Soccer Tonight, local soccer expert as well. All right, quick break as we continue. John Fricke in for Chris Thomas. A little overtime tonight till 11 on Sports Radio 99 The Game.
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0: Well, Braves. They had a 3-2 lead going into the top of the ninth inning. Russell Iglesias gave up a 3-run jack to Juan Soto with two outs. Roll your eyes. But they fight back at the bottom of the ninth inning because Matt Olson gets on with the man on, gets up with the man on, and hits a 2-run jack, his second home run of the game, sends it to extra innings. And again, just sort of like last night, offense bailing, or at least trying to bail out the pitching staff and the defense. And so they go to the top of the 10th inning, and Owen Murphy makes his debut. Oren, Romain, what happened? Owen Murphy's first ever appearance in Major League Baseball, which is a difficult situation to put yourself in.
1: Absolutely, yeah.
0: When you come into your first ever appearances with a man on second base.
1: He got the first two guys out, then he hit a batter, and then gave up a 2-run double.
0: And the Braves are back down 7-5. And so there's a baptism by fire going on here with guys like J.R. Ritchie this year and Hurston Waldrip, though obviously Hurston's not so much a baptism. And now Owen Murphy, they're just kind of like saying, you know, they're not waiting. You know, it's like we're going to see what these guys are made of and kind of get that out of the way. Now, look, a lot of young pitchers. I want to take you back in the day. Do I need to remind anybody? And I'm not trying to make a comparison to anybody. I'm just telling you that this is the way it is. How bad Tom Glavine was when he first came up as a pitcher. And he was no good. He was getting hammered around. And we're all going, who's this this Glavine guy? Is no bueno. And, how bueno was Tom Glavine? Well, he's in the Hall of Fame. I'm not saying that Owen Murphy or Hurston Waldrip or J.R. Ritchie is going to end up in the Hall of Fame. I'm just saying you can't make a whole lot out of what happens. And it's not a bad thing to get, baptism by fire, so to speak. It's disappointing, but at least, you kind of get over the very first game jitters and you get that out of your system. But tough spot. I mean, we're talking first game jitters. That's a tough spot to come into. You're in the 10th inning of a tie game where your team has just come off the deck because your all-star closer blew it. Don't get mad at Owen Murphy. Get mad at Raisel Iglesias. And you got bailed out by Matt Olson. And then you got to go in and you got a runner in scoring position before you even throw a pitch. Yeah. And that's not an easy spot to be in. So we'll see if the Braves offense can bail out Owen Murphy the way it bailed out Raisel Iglesias here with, Jim Jarvis and Michael Harris and Ozzie Albies coming up to bat here in the bottom of the 10th inning. And again, the Braves back down 7-5 to the Mets. And I know that baseball's a long season. I get it. But it can be a really frustrating season. And so far, it's been a really frustrating night. I mean, it doesn't bother me that the U.S. lost the game that much. Their next match was going to be against Spain, where they would have been an overwhelming underdog. Yeah, a result like this might have happened against Spain. It wasn't so much that. It was partly because, the two goals after, or all three, after they tied it, but especially the last two, were such boneheaded little league goals that they allowed. I mean, just stuff that's like, wow, that's really not good. And that their stars, that they didn't show the fight. I don't know. Oren, did you, by any chance, we were just talking about it with Jason, did you see the England-Mexico game last night, by any chance?
1: I did.
0: That was a fist fight.
1: It was.
0: There were some questionable calls in the game, but it was a fist fight. The Mexicans were not going to go down easy. They were all over. Now, England had to play. Granted, England had to play with 10 men for, good God, 50 minutes, and still managed to get, a score out of it. But at least Mexico fought. The United States, they just didn't, it seems like I want to say they quit. That's not fair, but they were just they were just disjointed. They did not look like the same team we saw in the first couple of games of this tournament. They didn't resemble them at all. And I realize that Belgium is a step up in class. I get that, but there was no fire. There was no emotion. There was nobody out in the field kind of getting emotion. There was nobody out there. I want to see people yelling and screaming and getting in the face of the Belgians. I want to see them shoving and pushing. I want the referee to have to step in and break stuff up. I want to see fight.

0: And there was no fight. That's what I want to see. Look, if you're going to lose, you're going to lose. But fight for it, you know? I don't just late kind of roll over and say, oh, well, you know, they're just better than us and we can't do anything. I don't know. It just seemed such a blah ending to everything up until this point. It was so good. The whole event's been great. And hopefully, again, it will continue to be great. I mean, with Argentina, there are some teams that are going to have gigantic fan bases. How many people from England are going to be hopping flights, Oren? I mean, the English are going to come over in droves. And the Argentinians are here. I mean, look, other fan bases are going to have bigger questions than the United States. Look, we understand who we are. You don't think they're having some serious screaming matches right now in places like Munich and Rio de Janeiro and Rome? The Italians didn't even make it. They didn't even get to the World Cup. They got knocked out by that Bosnia-Herzegovina team the United States just beat. That's who knocked Italy out. Bosnia-Herzegovina. They didn't make it. Germany comes in here and they get sent home. Bye. Out. Then suddenly there's Brazil losing and they lose to Norway and one Viking dude is rolling about in a stadium that I bet was 90% Brasilia fans. It had to be. I mean, it was unbelievable. There were maybe 10,000 Norwegian fans. But the other 70,000, they were all in the, you know, they're all in the green and yellow. They're all in the Brazilian flag. And that Norwegian team kind of just pushed them around. They said, we're coming right at you. We're running downhill. And the United States didn't do that. And I thought, look, and I'm not a soccer coach, and I'll admit, then people are going, I know you're not thinking. That's the soccer man. But I know enough about sports to know this. You know, you take it to the other guys. And they talked about, you know, Jason Longshore mentioned it, that, you know, teams like Paraguay muddy the waters. And that's how they play, that they're a dirty team. Well, we saw that firsthand. But if you can't play them on their way, you've got to find another way to play them. And if it has to be a fist fight, then make it a fist fight. Make it a rock fight. That's fine. You know, make Belgium have to rock fight you. Are you worried about how it's perceived, or are you worried about trying to get in their head, you know? I don't know. It is interesting to me how this all kind of plays out here. But it's over for the United States, and I'll be interested to see, you know, as of tomorrow, you know, has all of this been about this incredible event and all of the social media, or is it just about the fact that the United States have played well up until tonight and had kind of captured the imagination of the nation a little bit? And then it just, by tomorrow, Oren, is everybody saying, well, when does college football start? Are we going to be off it? Because I have a sense
1: people are already off of it now.
0: Yeah, man, I am too. I have a sense that we're off it. Okay, NFL, anybody for the NFL? Let's bring on the NFL. And so I think the fans from other nations are going to be involved in it, but I think the United States TV ratings are going to just kind of plummet. And it's not just the United States TV ratings were not just based on the United States. It was also based on the United States fans being interested in the other results of other games because the United States was still in it. Now that the United States is not, I think some of those, a huge chunk of those casual fans are going to go back to their lives. And they're going to go back to whatever they missed on Netflix that's streaming this week. You know? And so, yeah, I think it'll be interesting to kind of keep an eye on that. As far as kind of the social media fervor, I think that might be over. It'll be interesting to see how the last, because remember, there's still a lot of games to go here. You know, we still have to go through the round of eight and then the semifinals and then the third. Did you know there's a third place game? Most people don't even realize there. I don't know why in the world they play a third place game. Do you have any idea why they play a third place game? Oren, does that make any sense to you?
1: Not really.
0: Do you know, Oren? And you may, because you may be old enough to remember this. They used to play a third-place game in the men's college basketball Final Four. How about that for a bit of trivia?
1: I think they still do in Division II and Division III.
0: Oh, do they really? If they do, I hadn't noticed it. But in Division I, of course, they don't. But it was up until probably the late.

into the 70s anyway. They played a third place game. The two losers of the final four games would play. You'd have, you know, the Saturday and the Monday, and on Sunday the two losers from the final four games would play. Yeah, who wants to go to that game? And finally, I think somebody probably said, "Yeah, we lost. You're playing in third and fourth place. No, we're not playing it. We're going home." And they just, that was the end of it. You know, they said, "Yeah, we're not playing in a game. Our players don't want to play. We don't want to play for third. Who the hell wants to play for third place? We're going home." And yeah, that was the end of that. But they still played in the World Cup. They still play a third place game. And I can't, for the life of me, I can't figure out why. I mean, obviously for money, of course. But who's really into it? Hey, we finished third. Yay. And then you think if France loses a semifinal game, that the French people are going to be, let's play for third place. Let's go. The Rays trying to hang around. They just got one in. Now they have Ozzie up with a man on scoring position. I don't know. Maybe they'll bail themselves out again. But I'm not going to be on the air to talk about it. I'll have to see what happens watching on TV with you. My thanks to Jason Longshore, certainly the czar, the great Orrin Romain, to all of you who called in to be part of this. I'll be back in the normal time slot of 6 to 10 tomorrow. And guess what we're going to talk about? Yeah, not soccer. We're going to talk about football. Don't give me, no. Real football. American football. On Sports Radio 99 The Game. Have a good night.

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0: presents Denton Day.
1: I was hoping I was going to be in a good mood. But I'm starting the show making a declaration. This is an executive decision. Country Roads is banned until WVU wins a football game. I don't want to hear it at bars. I don't want to hear it at a concert. I don't want to hear none of it. It is banned based off of the performance of Team USA until WVU reclaims it during football season. Expectations for tonight were sky high. Everything was pointing in the direction of Team USA, and not to lose. Like, losing doesn't really hurt. If they would have lost, but it was a back-and-forth game, and you just look at it and be like, you know what? At the end of the day, Belgium made just a little more plays, maybe just one more play than Team USA, but you can celebrate the effort. You can celebrate the run that they went on. It could have been a nice evening. Instead, what happened was awful. They got their ass kicked. And by they, really, I mean us. I have to claim this. I'm American. I have to claim the USA element of this. Team USA got its ass kicked tonight in a way that I did not see coming. I could have seen the other scenario. I could have seen a hard-fought battle. You get Flo Balogun back. It gives you momentum. It gives you a little bit of pride. You play well, he scores, maybe. I mean, you talk about the storylines if he would have scored, given all that transpired to get him to actually play. We could have been sitting here saying, you know what, clap it up for Team USA. They tried their best, they did their best, and they fell just a little short. It didn't look like they knew the game was today. I mean, did they have it on their calendar that it was Tuesday night football, not Monday night football? Monday night football is supposed to be the American.

American thing. You're playing in Seattle, a raucous environment, and they were so unbelievably flat. From the jump, it looked like Belgium was varsity and Team USA was freshman. There was nothing. Belgium was more aggressive. Team USA had no answer. Belgium was more physical. Team USA had no answer. Every time it looked like they were going to put something together, just a small sliver of hope maybe, put a couple of good sequences together, play a few possessions on Belgium's side of the field, every time it felt like Team USA was going to put something together, Belgium came and squashed it like they were a bug on their shoe. They score the goal, and then Belgium answers immediately, less than 2 minutes later, to go from being 1-1 to now 2-1, and good God almighty, don't even get me started on the third goal. I'm dying to know how you felt about it, because I wanted to vomit in my living room. The keeper gets his boot stuck on the grass. The grass is supposed to be great, right? We've heard all these NFL guys complain that the soccer guys are getting grass on their field while they have to deal with turf. And the keeper gets his foot stuck on the grass and gives as much of a layup as you are going to get in a World Cup match. I don't have hair. I'm very bald. If you watch us on YouTube, Westwood One Sports Night, you can see. I don't have a hat on tonight. I'm being vulnerable. I'm very bald. If I had hair, I'm ripping it out. I was contemplating ripping it out of the beard, which, you know, if you're a bald man, you got to have a beard. If you don't have a beard and you're bald, you look like a thumb. I don't want to look like a thumb. But the third goal had me debating, should I look like a thumb? Should I be ripping the hair out of the beard? Because it was awful. I mean, right then and there, like, wrap it up. The game's over. There is no sequence of events that were going to transpire after that third goal for Belgium that were going to give you any sort of hope that Team USA was going to make any sort of comeback. The game was over. When the competition level rose, Team USA unfortunately did not. And that's the most disappointing element of this entire thing. The most disappointing element is that I fell for the trick. Is that I fell for the sleight of hand. Is that you fell for the trick. That you fell for the sleight of hand. That this was actually a great soccer team. That we as a nation were a soccer nation. We've talked about that plentiful on this show. It didn't matter if it was Josh Graham, if it was Linnell Willingham. We have talked about it ad nauseum. Is the U.S. finally a soccer nation based off of the success that Team USA has had in the World Cup? And tonight definitively said, no, we are not. Get to football, nerds. Let's talk basketball. Can we get a little baseball? Hell, throw hockey in there at this point. This country is not a soccer nation. Because Belgium, at this current juncture, they're like a fine team. In the world pantheon, they're like a fine team. If it was 2018 Belgium, I mean, 2018 Belgium probably beats Team USA 10-1 tonight. But the current iteration of Belgium is fine. What was this going to look like if you ended up advancing and playing Spain? Or, God forbid, if Team USA found a way to get to France or Argentina? It would have been a bloodbath. When the competition rose, I was very disappointed in seeing that Team USA didn't, and I was disappointed in myself for believing that they were going to rise to the occasion. I firmly thought they were going to win. I could have seen a scenario where they lost, tight game, whatever. I firmly thought they were going to win tonight. And it wasn't even the Flo Balogun stuff. I just was a believer that Team USA had turned the corner, that they had figured some things out. Christian Pulisic, Captain America, was going to lead Team USA. He's finally going to fulfill the prophecy that he gave us when he was 16 years old, which, by the way, it was the complete inverse. If you are making a list of players of whom you are most disappointed in, the keeper is high on the list because that third goal was atrocious. But Christian Pulisic, given the expectations that were placed on him, and given the way that he performed, and those two things being totally opposite, what a gut punch that is, man.
What a gut punch. It felt like he didn't have it. Whatever it was, it felt like he didn't have it. The man played 45 minutes and lost possession 11 times in those 45 minutes. This is supposed to be your dude. I mean, remember, we were so worried sick when he had sustained that injury in the beginning rounds of the World Cup of, oh my God, what is Team USA going to do if long-term they don't have Christian Pulisic? What is the answers? Do they have an answer? And they won a match without him, looked pretty all right. But for him to be the guy that was supposed to take and usher Team USA from a collection of guys that were largely famous in Major League Soccer. You had a few guys prior to Christian Pulisic that were playing internationally. But he was supposed to be the one that took it from a bunch of MLS dudes trying to succeed in international play to, oh no, we have real talent. We have real talent this side of the Atlantic. There are some guys that are within our walls, some real athletes that can be great at the beautiful game. And he just wasn't. And he kept waiting for it. And he just wasn't. One of the guys that really did not excel with the level of physicality that Belgium brought to the match tonight. He really didn't excel with the speed that Belgium brought to the match tonight. Because I talk about the physicality, and Belgium was physical. It was this wicked mix of speed and physicality. There were times where it felt like Belgium had 15 players on the field. They were in constant motion, and the U.S. had no answer for it. That first goal that Belgium scored was a thing of beauty. That's exactly how you draw it up on the whiteboard when you're in the huddle, when you're at practice. I envision that Belgium was sitting in a locker room similar to that of Ted Lasso. That's pretty much the extent of my real-time soccer knowledge, though a couple of my friends are trying to get me to officially jump on the bandwagon here. But that's exactly how you draw that up. And they just had, Team USA had nothing. Where was their aggressive play? We had seen it against the small league guys. The countries that, with all due respect, you can't hang. We didn't expect you to hang. But against Belgium, who was expected to hang, I mean, they just folded. The memes are going crazy. Christian Pulisic's being compared to James Harden. And in the year of our Lord 2026, it's never a good thing. In 2015, maybe it's not the worst thing in the world because Harden was balling. But in 2026, being compared to James Harden, never good. Maybe even worse is that Team USA is being compared to James Franklin-level Penn State, where you play really well against the bad teams that you're supposed to beat, and then a good team gets off the bus and you shrink. That's a pretty good description of what took place with Team USA tonight. It was abysmal, man. It was absolutely abysmal, and that's our call to question early. We will get to the point where we can celebrate this run. That will transpire over the course of 4 hours tonight. But your initial disappointments, 310-840-4910, 310-840-4910, what in tonight's match disappointed you the most? That's a talk and a text line. You can tweet me at the Denton Day. I'm sitting in for Linnell Willingham, D-Day in on a Monday, transitioning into a Tuesday on Westwood One Sports Night. On my list of disappointments, Pulisic is at the top. Keeper play is second. And then the entire offense in general is what I would put number three. If we're doing a medal stand, it's the medal stand of infamy for what Team USA showcased tonight. Those are the three that are on the medal stand. For all of the commotion and all of the drama that Flo Balogun playing tonight brought to social media and brought to these very airways, brought to television, brought to all forms of media, for all of the commotion and the controversy that was, boy, they're sitting there with egg on their face. How do you play the game of corruption and have it completely blow up in your face in like 12 hours? I mean, it really is kind of cringeworthy how that worked. Embarrassing is not the right term. It is cringeworthy how that worked. Just an overall embarrassing day for Team USA in a day that I thought was going to be significantly better. I thought for sure I was going to tell
our guy Oliver Popular

Oliver, we're coming in with Country Roads. And every single song that's going to be played on the show tonight is going to be something USA themed. You would think that we're celebrating July 4th. I was getting Springsteen. I was getting Miley. I had the playlist set up. I was ready to rock and roll with the good old US of A. And then Belgium, they just waffled all over this team. With the pink jerseys, by the way, too. I kind of like the Belgium jerseys. I like Team USA jerseys better. But I did kind of like the Belgium jerseys. I looked at some of the numbers, by the way, and the numbers are astonishing. Team USA possessed the ball 56% of the time. That does not seem real. And I think if you were to cut that and say, all right, the total possession time was 56%, what was good possession time for the U.S.? And I would say the good possession time of the 56%, you're looking at like maybe 14, 15%. Maybe 14, 15% of the 56% of the time. I know that's complicated math. But 14 to 15% of the 56% of the time they possessed the ball was good quality possession time. Everything else, it felt like Belgium was just putting the heat on them. Just breathing down the neck. Team USA got two shots on goal. How do you possess the ball 56% of the time and you get two dual shots on goal? Zero big chances created. Zero big chances missed. Right? Positive. But zero big chances created. Didn't love it, man. Did not love it. I thought they were kind of reaching for penalties in the second half. I don't like it ever when you start pandering to officials. You kind of already did that with allowing Flo Balogun to play with the corruption, conspiring, whatever that was, which we will get to that. But I don't like when you start pandering to the officiating, and I sort of thought that Team USA started to do that way too much. And at that point, when you're pandering to the officiating,

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0: embarrassing way to go out in what was otherwise a really fun World Cup. They had done some things that they hadn't done in a while, which really is a nice way of saying they grabbed our attention. They grabbed our hearts. They turned us into, for a very small period of time, into a nation that believed we were good at soccer. I mean, they were asking Zlatan Ibrahimovic on Fox, can Team USA win the World Cup? And that dude sat there and said yes. That was weeks ago. He would not say that today after the performance against Belgium. Your calls, 310-840-4910, 310-840-4910. What was your biggest disappointment in tonight's match for Team USA? It's a therapy session. You can do anything except cuss on the airwaves right now. Let's start. Eli is in Palm Desert, wants to jump in here. Eli, what's up, man? You're on Westwood One Sports Night.
1: Hey, what's up? Thanks for taking my call. The USA, they got what they deserved. You know, I mean, you got the president calling and trying to, you know, vouch for Fornan or whatever. And they didn't do nothing either way, you know? So it's like, I feel like the whole time, like, I was skeptical too. I mean, I'm a Mexico fan, you know what I mean? But I was like, you know, they look good. They look good and everything. And I was like, they could beat Belgium, you know? And now with the, you know, the player they had and they rescinded the red card, I was like, you know, they got a chance. But it was like, dang, like, they just threw a dud out there. And it's like, it just literally made the whole sport of soccer, U.S., like, look like a joke. You know what I mean?
0: Honestly, Eli, I'm with you. I was disappointed. I appreciate the call. I was really disappointed. Yeah, the world kind of stopped this morning when that decision was made to allow Flo Balogun, or really last night. But it stopped this morning because it felt like people woke up to the news that maybe weren't awake or they weren't paying attention last night. Kind of a Sunday news dump. You wake up on Monday, you hear the news, you're like, whoa! Yes, he gets to play. I think most of us would point to the actual red card itself and say, that's not a very good call. But FIFA has a way of doing things to have all of the commotion with the leader of the country making the call to FIFA and then bragging about making the call, which more on that. But to have all of that transpire and then for it to be for literally nothing. To not just lose the game or lose the match. I need to use more European terms, is what I was told. To not just lose the match, but you get embarrassed and really look like you didn't belong out there with Belgium. And it's not like anyone, like Bosnia and Herzegovina, were not going to give them a better run. That's not what I mean. But it looked like, you know, there are levels to it. And Belgium was at a particular level that Team USA was never getting to tonight. It didn't matter what they did. I was making jokes on Twitter. I was like, hey, you know, the hydration break. That's what Team USA needs. Get a little bit of Mike's secret stuff. Get a little bit of Mauricio's secret stuff. Let's turn this thing around. And it would not have mattered. There was no Michael Jordan meme that was going to save that. There was nothing. They just weren't on the same page or weren't on the same level as a Belgium team that, all things considered, it's not like they're going to go and beat Spain, more likely than not. They certainly wouldn't stand a chance against a team like France. Belgium's not going to win this thing, but Team USA wasn't even in the same stratosphere tonight as they were. 310-840-4910, that's a talk or a text line. You can tweet me as well, at The Denton Day. Johnny is in Virginia, wants to join the conversation. Johnny, what's up?
2: Hey, thank you for taking my call. I thoroughly agree with that last caller. I watched the game tonight, and I thoroughly enjoyed that butt-whooping Belgium put on the USA. The game was not deserved. The dude had a red card. And at best, if it was a 50-50 card, then he got suspended. What happened to get him back in the game? It's just not right. It goes against the spirit of soccer. I know this country, and I feel like a lot of the media like had this perception that it was a wrong call or something like that. That happens to a lot of other teams, and a lot of teams just deal with it. You don't have – it's like having your daddy call, and you're like, Dad, I don't do sports teams, like, hey, why is my son not playing? It's just not good. And I mean, I just, that's just what I

0: feel like, you know? And that's my call. Thank you for taking my call.
1: Yeah, I appreciate it, Johnny. It quite literally was that. I mean, that is the... It sounds a little cliche, but that is exactly what happened. Somebody made the call, and they decided to do something that they very rarely do, they being FIFA. Now, they have done it in the past. A situation transpired where Cristiano Ronaldo got a red card, kind of disbanded, and then he was allowed to play. Flo Balogun is not Cristiano Ronaldo. I do want to make one thing clear. If Cristiano Ronaldo is your GOAT, you're a loser. It's obviously Messi, or Mbappe, or literally anybody else. But that happened with Cristiano Ronaldo. It's happened before, but it did feel like that when it happened today and yesterday with Flo Balogun, that it changed perception about how the game was going to go. And Flo Balogun's been a really, really good player in the World Cup run. He really, really has. I didn't necessarily love that that decision was made, I have to be honest. I was ready to go without Flo Balogun. I was ready to go and face off against Belgium. Truthfully, it did not matter. And I think that's maybe the most ironic part of the entire thing, is that the biggest storyline of the actual game itself leading up to the game was so clearly not relevant to the actual result that we just wasted. I mean, we literally polluted the air with the carbon dioxide that we pumped into this atmosphere by talking about it all day. And we're going to forget about it, and we're going to forget about soccer because we are America, and we're going to start getting to football and basketball, back to basketball, and you're going to pay attention to Major League Baseball. You know, if you really got swung in the direction of being a soccer fan from this World Cup, then it did its job. But this idea that we are a soccer nation, I never have really bought that. I didn't buy it even when we were playing well. I certainly don't buy it now. The whole red card reversal thing was, it was embarrassing. And then you had a celebratory press conference about it, which it was already embarrassing, and then somehow got more embarrassing because of that. Bert is in Baltimore. Bert, what's up? You're on Westwood One Sports Night.
2: Man, keep these anti-America losers off the air, will you? And by the way, is Linnell still in North Kakalaka, or did Armin tell him he would have to talk about something other than the NBA tonight, so he called out six?
1: Now we got NBA news, Bird. Don't worry, it's coming your direction.
2: To answer your question, I'm kind of torn. Most disappointed? I'm actually most disappointed in Pochettino. He obviously did not get the guys ready to play. He didn't have the right strategy. You could see the way the U.S. came out to start the second half, high pressing, equated to basketball, like a full court man-to-man. Mm-hmm. That's the only way they were going to be successful, is putting pressure on every Belgian player with the ball. And they had the momentum until the other part of my conversation. I'm angry at the keeper, at Fries. That was a 1994 move. His cleat didn't get stuck in the grass, dude. He decided not to clear the ball. Why, I don't know. He was either trying to draw contact from the guy behind him, or maybe he thought he was going to start an attack and saw somebody cutting open. But that is some bush league. I thought I was back at a bar in Ocean City, Maryland, watching the U.S. play Brazil in 1994. They just looked like they had no talent. They played scared to death. And I could go on all night. I'll go ahead and hang up. Thanks for listening.
1: I appreciate it, Bert. I hated the keeper play. The Pochettino thing is interesting because I am inclined to agree with you a little bit. I was hoping that he was going to make some adjustments that was going to fix and solve the day for Team USA. And generally speaking, if you relate it to basketball, what's the best way to fight a team that's going to full court press you? It doesn't happen in the NBA, but what's the best way to fight a team that's going to full court press you? You full court press them, tire their ass out, and then you kind of even the playing field a little bit. It'll be interesting to see what the future has for Mauricio Pochettino, because a week ago, the expectation was that he is going to leave Team USA because they're so good, and that an EPL team is going to pick him up, or one of the many various soccer leagues is going to swoop in and take Mauricio Pochettino and take him from Team USA, and they're going to have to do another round of interviews to find their next coach. Maybe that still happens. I don't know. But today was not, if he's building out a resume, he's not going to have a lot of what took place.

0: today on that resume, because if you're trying to build a standard, what took place for Team USA tonight was not up to any sort of standard. We're taking your phone calls, 310-840-4910, 310-840-4910. That's a talk and a text line. You can tweet me as well, at the Denton Day. I am Denton Day, sitting in for Linnell Willingham on a Monday on Westwood One Sports Night. Bob is in Rochester Hills, Michigan, wants to join the conversation. Bob, what's up? You're on Westwood One Sports Night.
1: Hi, DJ. Love your show.
0: Thank you.
1: And I'll make it quick. Echo the last comment about the coach. And from what I could see, for his second year with this team, Mauricio clearly didn't have the team prepared. And I've heard that he focuses on the mental game. Well, the team needed to focus on the technical game. They looked completely outmatched by just simple passes back and forth. After the first half, I thought, well, maybe there'll be new tactics, maybe a strategy, maybe even a change of alignment for defense and maybe more offense. But they had poor fundamentals all the way through, and I thought it was a nightmare game for the USA. And I'm really disappointed in a job at one point where 1994 GM sponsored USA in soccer. I learned a little bit, and what little I learned back then, they demonstrated nobody learned in the last 30 years.
0: Appreciate the call, Bob. I agree with you in that it was a nightmare game. I had no fun watching this game. Like, from the jump, I had carved out time in my day to watch soccer. This is what the World Cup did to me. I had never in my life carved out time to watch soccer before, but I'd carved out time. I said, yes, let's go. Team USA, we're going to wave the flag today. It's going to be awesome. All this U.S. music and all these things. And then they just completely got, I mean, they got dunked on, for an NBA term. It just wasn't even, it wasn't fair. They literally, I equated to the second goal, the header for Belgium, to quite literally dunking on a guy. It's as close as you're going to get, jumping over a U.S. defender to knock the ball into the back of the net. That's as close as you are going to get to actually dunking in the sport of soccer, and that's what they did to Team USA. 310-840-4910, 310-840-4910. What are you most disappointed about in Team USA's loss to Belgium, ending their World Cup run? Mark is in Tucson, wants to jump in. Mark, what's up?
2: Okay, my thought is this. I kind of felt that Trump's intervention with FIFA ended up being similar to what's referred as to bulletin board material, where I think Belgium just totally got pumped up, and the U.S. ended up being totally deflated. And obviously, it seemed to me that's exactly how it showed up on the field. So, again, that's just my thought on what I think happened.
0: I appreciate the call, Mark. It absolutely was bulletin board material. Even if it wasn't like this big political thing, I don't really think Belgium cares about the state of U.S. politics. I think it was much more about, they didn't think Flo Balogun should play. They didn't love the way that Flo Balogun was allowed to play. You don't need bulletin board material necessarily when you're in an elimination stage of the World Cup. However, if you get it, you're going to use it. And they did. They scored the fourth goal. They did the Trump dance. So the idea that anyone would suggest that it wasn't bulletin board material, it absolutely was. They are as understanding as we are about what transpired to get him to play, and the great, like, beautiful twist of irony in the entire thing. Not beautiful for Team USA, but the great, beautiful, horrible twist of irony is that it really didn't matter. You know, Balogun, you saw him a little bit in the game, but it's not like he was this massive factor that made or broke it for Team USA. Nobody on offense was particularly great for them tonight. So you do all of these things to get him to play, a call, a press conference, all that convoluted mess that it was to get the guy to play, and then when he actually does play, it means nothing. So egg on your face, super duper embarrassing, and that's a bad way to go out.

0: of the World Cup for a team that had been playing really well against some lesser teams, yes, but they'd been playing really, really well. Didn't love the way that that came about. Certainly didn't love the way the Team USA played. More of your phone calls, 310-804-4910. What are you most disappointed about in Team USA's performance against Belgium tonight? I was disappointed in Christian Pulisic. None of the phone callers have said anything about Pulisic. We've gotten some people disappointed at Mauricio Pochettino. Didn't love the keeper, just giving up a layup goal that was goal number three and really closed the door on any chance of Team USA making that game interesting. What say you? 310-804-4910, 310-804-4910. And we will tackle the events that led to Flo Balogun playing. Hated him. I'll tell you why next on Westwood One Sports Night.
1: We know you're jonesing for some football just like we are.
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1: NFL training camps begin opening in 16 days. And yes, we're counting. Your home for the NFL. 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

0: they've gotten in their last four appearances in the World Cup. I was hoping that this year they were going to finally get to the round of eight, just not in the cards. 310-840-4910, 310-840-4910. That's a talk or a text line. You can tweet me at The Denton Day. You can watch us on YouTube. We got a pretty active YouTube chat. Search Westwood One Sports Night, and you can jump on with us there. We've been really active tonight in the YouTube chat. Chef Easy says, sorry, I forgot about Christian Pulisic until he got injured. Daily Rose says they didn't need bulletin board material even without it. Belgium wins 3-1. All accurate. Belgium was the better team tonight. There was no doubt about that one. 310-840-4910. Let's go to Assad. Assad's in Chicago, wants to weigh in on the conversation. What's going on? You're on Westwood One Sports Night.
1: Hey, guys. Hey, thanks for having me. Yeah, I just wanted to kind of offer a balanced approach on the whole Flo Balogun red card situation. Before the game went disastrous, I actually think it kind of set initially a good precedent for FIFA to be able to review, like, terrible red cards. Maybe, you know, 4 years from now in the next World Cup, a superstar will get a red card. And it can get reversed now because of this situation. So they kind of provide some positive, I guess, legislation for FIFA going forward. I know people ended up making a big deal out of it because it seemed like favoritism for the host, you know, country and all that. But I actually thought in sports, this type of thing is really important to move the page forward. But getting back to the game at hand, I think it's a lot of the sport is about momentum. And I think going into the match, U.S. had the momentum against Belgium. We actually had the bulletin board material with Belgium beating us last time in the World Cup. We lost our best star, so everybody else is going to kind of step up and try to, like, you know, show out for the first game after July 4th on U.S. soil. And then all of a sudden, we kind of got, like, this lucky break. It seemed like, initially, with Flo Balogun coming back. But then if you think about it, the poor guy probably didn't even know he was going to play until a couple days before the game. So his prep, maybe that suffered. Maybe, you know, he took a few days off, and then he realized, oh, I'm actually going to be in there. The game plan had to get adjusted. First they're playing without him, then they're playing with him. And maybe their energy just shifted from being like, hey, we're the underdogs, we're the host city, our best guy's out, we got to show up for him. And then all of a sudden, oh, we got our best guy back. Maybe they took their foot off the gas, and then Belgium got the, you know, bulletin board material, and then they went crazy, and it was unfortunate. But you actually beat me to it. I was also going to mention Pulisic. I really wish he had a better tournament. He just seems like the guy who always has potential, doesn't quite get realized. I know he had injuries this World Cup, but he's still a young guy. We have a young team. Hopefully in the next 4 years we can get it together and get back here. But

0: what would have been a very, very sweet tournament, even if we lost against Belgium initially, turned into a really unfortunate outcome. And I feel like Balogun, even the poor guy, missed a couple opportunities in the 90th minute to score a couple. It would have been a funny twist of fate with Belgium beating Senegal, two goals at the 90th minute. We could have, you know, given them a taste of their own medicine, but hey, stuff happens, you know. But
1: yeah, stuff happens. Zahid, I appreciate the call. I do want to touch on the first thing that you mentioned, because I just need to overall tackle the subject, so thank you. If this leads to legitimate legislation within FIFA, sick. You know, if this leads to that, 4 years from now, there is an actual process in which you can review a red card that could nullify a one-game suspension for a player of importance, that would be awesome. I would put zero of my American dollars on that actually happening. This was the leader of this country making the phone call to the leader of FIFA, which is one of the most corrupt organizations in the world of sports, and asking for a favor. Asking for a quid pro quo. Hey, we are the host country. Hey, I have power. I want to see the guy that represents my country play. It was, in essence, Team USA taking advantage of a corrupt organization and using the corruption for themselves. What is very rare about this is that usually, if you are to partake in corruption, you do it silently. They did the opposite, because the guy that made the phone call then held a press conference to tell the world that he made the phone call to ask them to review it, and then his cronies or his buddies or his best friends then got in front of a microphone and praised him for making the phone call to FIFA to partake in the corruption. It looked like it was an episode of Black Mirror this morning. And look, I'm not getting too deep into the actual politics of the man who leads the country. Not a fan. Not hard to find that out. Not going to get too deep into the politics, but that's a bad way of going about things. If that leads to real legislation, sure. It's not. It's not going to happen. That's just not the way that this is going to operate. FIFA is an organization that is corrupt, and Team USA and the country utilized that in their favor, and then ultimately it blew up in their face. They still lose even if Flo Balogun doesn't play. I don't think there was any taking the foot off of the gas. I mean, you're in the round of 16 in the World Cup. There should be no taking the foot off of the gas, because everything is escalating from that point. I just didn't love the optics of the entire thing, because it did make it feel like dad was coming in to stick up for his kid for not getting what he deemed a fair fit. There's no fairness in the World Cup. You either got it or you don't. And that's the thrill. That should be the thrill of professional sports. And I felt like that was a little bit tainted today, because of not just the phone call being made, but then the celebration publicly of the phone call being made. It just made a mess and a little bit of a mockery of the entire thing. Chase is in Atlanta. Chase wants to jump in on Westwood One Sports Night. Chase, what's going on?
2: Hey, thanks for taking my call. I just wanted to say that Coach Pochettino, he's been great the whole tournament, but the way that he decided to set up our formation in the first half with the 3-5-2, what happened, and that went against what he's done previously. So what happened was Belgium exploited our wings, and we had no wings to pass two up front because the two forwards weren't getting wide. So when you got the ball in the middle of the field on the right or the left, there was no one to go down the wing. We used to play a 4-3-3. So what happened was our midfield was overrun. We had nothing on the wings. His whole decision to play that formation, no matter who was playing striker, it doesn't matter, that caused major problems. You notice that every time a player got the ball, they have nowhere to pass. It's like, there's no one open. I'll pass it back. You know, it was just they could not pass through Belgium. And I just think if he would have started with a different formation, it could have changed the entire game. So it just led to other things. And, of course, the goalkeeper coming out and not clearing it, and that giving up that third goal, just that really was the nail in the coffin.
1: I mean, that was throw your hands up and be like, ah, you know what? This one's over. When you're making a play like that, and I appreciate the call, it's a great call. When you're making a play like that on that third goal, I mean, there's nothing much you can do after something like that.

0: Mr. Positive wants to jump in. Mr. Positive, what's up?
1: Hey, D-Day, that was brilliant by what you said. It's hard to be Mr. Positive right now, but here's the thing. I'm hearing a lot of negativity around the land here, the nation. And what happened was that this Team USA brought us together. We all believed. Now that they lost, we're having sour grapes, we're feeling bad, blah, blah, blah. But here's the thing, ladies and gentlemen. You've got to understand that this team tried to bring us together. Everyone was excited. Everyone believed. Let's keep on believing. Let's see the faux pas that happened, especially with what Trump did and how this was coached and all that stuff. But you guys, it brought us together, and that's what it's all about. The World Cup. Think about that. The nation, countries around the world love the United States. It's a positive thing. But, yeah, you guys, it was sad that they lost. Go Messi. D-Day, you're doing a fantastic job. And what a breakdown about Trump and FIFA and stuff like that. Keep everybody go for your dreams. Thanks, D-Day.
0: Thank you, Mr. Positive. It did bring us together. Like, I do, we will get to the positive stuff because there were elements of the World Cup run that were fun, and it was fun to be a part of. It was fun to talk with friends of mine in various group chats about soccer, which I would normally laugh off, but I was interested, partially because it's part of the job, but I was interested, and they did do that, right? I've seen so many clips from parties at bars, or here in D.C., there was a lot of watch parties on the National Mall, which is a really cool way of watching a soccer game. So there are positives that were from this World Cup, and those should be celebrated. We will celebrate those. I promise, Mr. Positive, you will get that form of celebration. But you also should be a little upset right now, because expectations were that it was going to be a positive night. And then not only was it not positive against Belgium, but they got shellacked. They didn't look like they belonged on the field with Belgium. And it's funny, we have people in our YouTube chat right now saying that the Team USA is actually better than Belgium. Maybe in FIFA, like the video game, because what happened tonight, they were clearly not the better team. Belgium was more physical, they were faster, they were more efficient when it came to running up and down the field and taking advantage, and Team USA just did not have that tonight. And I don't know if that's a Pochettino thing, if they just got out talented, but regardless, it was not the way that I wanted to see Team USA go out. You could have gone out fighting, you could have gone out in the final minute, and it just wasn't that. They just got blitzed from the very jump. Coming up, you'll hear what Team USA women's legend Carly Lloyd said about Christian Pulisic. It's next on Westwood One Sports.
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1: It's not as happy of a night as I was hoping it was going to be. It's Westwood One Sports Night with Denton Day sitting in for Lynnell Willingham on a Monday, now Tuesday, on the East Coast. I was hoping we were going to be celebrating. We are going to be enjoying the fact that Team USA is moving on to the round of eight in the World Cup, and instead, we're sad. We're sad because Team USA didn't play very well. We're sad because Belgium gave them the business and the World Cup run that had been a fun one, that had kind of taken the country by storm, is now over. And we are going to go back to really not caring a ton about soccer in this country. It's the unfortunate reality of what it was. Maybe if they would have gotten to the round of eight, or God forbid, the round of four, it would have really turned this country into a soccer nation. And now we don't have to play that charade anymore. But we are taking your phone calls at 310-840-4910. What was your biggest disappointment about the match tonight? Team USA falling to Belgium by a score of 4-1. Gary is in Detroit, wants to join the conversation. Gary, what's going on?
2: Not too much. How are you doing? Okay?
1: I'm doing well.
2: Well, I feel bad for Trump. In a tough break. I mean, the more you want a game, the more you need it, the more you're desperate, the more you get motivated, whatever the reason is, and everybody's right about that. But he's had it tough now. This kind of messed it up, and then he's the only game the New York Knicks won in the best of five was the game that he went to, remember?
1: Oh, I remember, yeah.
2: That was the only game they lost. He went there to try to be good fortune and whatever, and people were complaining about that. But I felt bad about it. He just changed something around, got them motivated. We were probably practicing with other guys, and all of a sudden now he's got to get back in the mix, threw some guys off, and they weren't sharp at all tonight, couldn't get any plays, were kicking the ball to the weak side, and nobody was there, had a transfer to both. But that second goal is what bothered me. A goalie is supposed to go up there and catch that ball when he's kicking it right in front of the net. Catch it with your hands. All the other games I watched, the goalie is always alert to not let him be able to head that ball in there. And that hurt, don't you think, the second goal?
1: It did feel like there was, and I appreciate the call, Gary, it did feel like there was a slight lack of aggressiveness in goal tonight. Because you're right, on that second goal, jump up there and catch that thing, smack it away, do whatever you have to do. If you have to, inadvertently, throw a haymaker because you're going for the ball, like, do something like that. And it felt like, in general, for the entire match, there was a lack of aggressiveness from the whole team, really, because offensively, I didn't think they were particularly aggressive either. It did feel like every time they tried to send the ball into the offensive side of the field, whether that be on a long run and go for Flo Balogun or whatever the case was, it always felt like the accuracy was just a little off, or a guy was just a little out of place. And we've had many callers come in and say, well, the formation that Team USA was running tonight was different from everything they had done in the earlier stages of the World Cup. What is the reasoning for that? What is the reasoning for why that decision was made? Because it has felt like that every single step of the way, Mauricio Pochettino has done a great job making all of the correct decisions. Sometimes that's little things, sometimes that's big things, but it always felt like that when a decision was to be made, he was a step ahead, sometimes two steps ahead. He completely reinvented the way the Team USA played offense. It's why we've been raving about him the way that we have. It's why we had high expectations before games even started coming into this World Cup. So I'm trying to wrap my head around the reasoning for why he would make a decision like that. And

0: and I cannot do it. So if you can, 310-840-4910, 310-840-4910. That's a talk or text line. So you want to text us, maybe the phones ain't your thing. You can do so at that number. You can tweet me as well at the Denton Day. Soldier of God tweets me and says, Denton, I didn't fall for it. He's talking about the Kool-Aid that I was drinking, thinking Team USA was going to win. I didn't fall for it. As soon as I saw, he's a gambler, 85% of the public tickets on Team USA, I knew they were doomed. I bet on Belgium win or draw and Belgium to advance, and I won. For those of you that maybe aren't in the gambling space, certain apps will show you the amount of public money on a side. Now, generally speaking, for a situation like the World Cup, Team USA is always going to be at a massive advantage for the money. All of the books have always wanted whoever Team USA was playing to win. That's how they get all of their money. If you ever see a college football game, an NFL game, or something of the sort, and 85% of the money is in one direction, I would highly encourage you to go the other direction. With a U.S. soccer match, I feel like it's a little different, especially when it's something like the World Cup. But he, Soldier of God, won, so I can't really talk anything, any smack on that one. We do have a couple of texters. One says, speak for yourself. I'm not disappointed. I really liked the way the Team USA ended up playing. I think that's a win. A lot of people are not thrilled with the way that the red card overturn was made. People very, very upset, in fact, about the way that the red card was overturned in the favor of Flo Balogun. Made my thoughts pretty clear on that. I also was not thrilled about how that was done and then the publication of how that was done. Some things need to be kept behind closed doors. One of the guys that I was the most disappointed in has been Christian Pulisic. I've had very high expectations for him, and these have been expectations that have been formed in four-year increments over the years, because he was the guy that was supposed to take us from a team that was largely MLS players to we are talented enough to go play in the biggest soccer leagues in the world. And he was the face of that, going overseas at the age of 16 to play in various different leagues across Europe. To play the way that he did today, which was for his standard and the standard that he has set and the standard that we have been told that he is setting, it was not good enough. He turned the ball over a ton. It felt like he was never really moving downhill. It felt like he wasn't super efficient tonight. He needed to be better. He was not better. I'm not the only one that thinks this. Carly Lloyd, who's won multiple World Cups with the U.S. women's national team, she was on the Fox broadcast, and she laid in not just to Pulisic, but to the team itself.
1: No, look, it's a bit of a downer for us being out here now after this loss, but I felt like they lost the game before they even stepped out onto the pitch, and I'm not sure why, and I don't know the reasons, but just from the beginning, just chasing, tentative, scared, just not confident on the ball. And I think big-time players, you wanted some of those big-time players to step up in big moments. And I got to be honest, I was a bit disappointed with Christian Pulisic. I think whether he wants to be the star of this team or not, we didn't see enough from him in this particular game and really the whole World Cup. Little glimpses here and there. But, aside from this loss, I think on the brighter storyline, it's been a fantastic World Cup. This team has united the country. They have, gotten American fans to fall in love with them. And there is a bright future, but this is just a real disappointing loss to go out on.
0: And two of those things can be true. You can look at this as, man, this was a great run. And that's fair. If you want to be super positive tonight, you can do that. This was a great run. They did something that we had not really been familiar with, which is it felt like they were a really, really great team in the World Cup. They still only got to the round of 16, which is exactly where they have ended in the last four World Cups. Obviously, there was some expansion this year, so they did win a knockout stage match. They only got to the round of 16, but it did feel like this was a very different Team USA team from years prior. That is accurate, and if you want to cling to that as positivity for tonight, that is perfectly okay. Also accurate that the guy that was positioned to be the superstar did not play well. Also accurate is that it did feel like before the game even started that they had lost. There was a level of confidence that Belgium had

that Team USA did not have. I don't know if they left the confidence in the locker room. Maybe they left it in a different city. Maybe they left it on social media. I was confident. There's probably a number of you that were very confident. It's very easy, I feel like, to drink up that confidence when it has been as positive as it was, when it's been a party across the country with watch parties and going to bars and going and watching these games outside. It's been very positive to watch these games surrounded by your fellow countrymen together and having that experience. And I kind of think that a lot of that, or at least some of it, does play off of the fact, this might be the craziest take of the show, it plays off of the fact that how fun was it to watch the Knicks win a championship when everybody's partying outside? And if you're not a Knicks fan, you're like, man, that'd be pretty cool if I could watch a game for a team that I care about with a bunch of people. And then you have the World Cup and your Team USA is actually good. And you get to experience all of those moments outside and at bars and doing all these things, right? So I think that plays a factor into it. But the superstar wasn't good tonight. Now, I don't know how he feels as it relates to the injury that sidelined him in the early stages of the World Cup when it was still just group play. Maybe there is still some limitations from a level of explosiveness that were hampering him, and he could not play his best due to that particular limitation. That could be accurate. I don't know that. He would be the only one that could truly be able to speak on something like that. But it is very clear that the guy that was supposed to be the best player was not the best player. And it was kind of a consistent thing, which is sad. It would have been great if he wasn't the best player because, you know, somebody had stepped up and somebody had really excelled. And for a little bit, that was Flo Balogun because he was the goal scorer for Team USA. So it would have been awesome if that was the reason why we're looking at Christian Pulisic and saying, yeah, you weren't the best player, but it's because there are so many guys that can compete for being the best player. And I never felt like that was necessarily the case. It felt like he kind of took steps back. And Balogun was good. There were a bunch of other players on the team that were good, but it felt like we were constantly waiting for Christian Pulisic to be awesome and to be the prince that was promised, and the promise fell short. Pink Panther writes on YouTube. You can watch us on YouTube. Very active YouTube chat. Search Westwood One Sports Night. Pink Panther writes in, we are too small and skinny, not physical. Paraguay would be in penalties if they played Belgium. So the size factor for Team USA, they're just not built to handle the style of play that Belgium played tonight. I think Team USA did excel in a little bit of the faster paced games because I thought they had guys that could run. The physicality was not there. Although I actually thought that the speed element tonight for Belgium was maybe the most surprising pinpoint of the game. The physicality, I knew. They had kind of told us as much. I didn't think they were going to come out like legitimately swinging on Team USA, but they had kind of told us as much with the Balogun thing of like, hey, all right, we're gonna bring it to you then if he is going to play, which I laughed at them appealing the red card reversal. What did they think was going to happen? The red card was reversed for reasons that we have mentioned. The leader of the free world called them and said, hey, please reverse this. They said yes. What did you think? The appeal was going to reverse that? I mean, come on now. Let's get our head out of the sand a little bit. But it felt like they played physical because of that. The speed that Belgium had was something that I was surprised with. I was not aware. I was not aware that they had that level of speed and that level of physicality. It looked like at times they had 15 guys on the pitch. Look at me using soccer words. But it looked like they had 15 guys out there at certain points. And Team USA just had nothing. No answer for that at all. And that was tough to stomach. That was tough to swallow because I wanted Spain. I watched the way that Spain played Portugal, eliminating Cristiano Ronaldo, who I just do not like. So I love that. I watched the way that Spain played, and I thought, you know, if Team USA is as good as I think they are, and if they stick it to Belgium, there might be something there. There might be something. You would need like a miracle on ice kind of a deal, which I did see a lot of people tweeting about the miracle on ice in relation to this game today. That's not great. The round of 16 shouldn't be your miracle on ice. You got to at least get to the round of 8.

preferably the round of four, before you start referencing one of the greatest international wins in American sports history with Team USA taking down Russia in 1980, using the, I get the parallel, but using the parallel for Team USA versus Belgium, I don't know that Belgium was as strong as Russia in the 1980s in hockey. Could be wrong, not wrong on that one. So that parallel was like, oh, all right, we're really out of our depths now with

0: coming up next. Brad Stevens spoke on his decision to trade Jaylen Brown. If I'm Jason Tatum, I am furious with what he said. I'll explain why when we get back. 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
1: 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Pete writes in the chat, Day could have been an upgrade at goalie over the U.S. goalkeeper. Not sure about that one. Didn't love the way that he played, but I retired from keeper at 6. As you might tell if you watch the YouTube, eyesight, not the greatest on this side of the camera. Got 4 eyes over here, so the keeper position was not my strong suit. You got to have really good eyes to be a keeper. I do not possess that trait. You can follow me on Twitter, at the Den Day. As we shift now to the NBA, the Jaylen Brown trade has been the talk of the league for the past few days because it's head-scratching. You look at what Boston did, and you're like, how does this benefit Jason Tatum? And the answer is, it doesn't. And if I'm Jason Tatum, I'm even more furious now listening to what Brad Stevens said about the trade. Because Brad Stevens spoke today. On paper or on Twitter, wherever Jason Tatum found out about this, you look at the trade and you're like, all right, Paul George is coming here, but I got to check my calendar. Oh, it's 2026. Well, that's not that exciting. Paul George hasn't been Paul George in like 4 years by this point. Not thrilled that he's going to be my teammate now. He's literally just a worse version of me. And then we get nothing else in return. You get draft picks, but draft picks don't help me if I'm Jason Tatum. I'm in the prime of my career. I'm the face of the

0: The operation in Boston, a historic franchise. We've won a championship, but I didn't win finals MVP, and then I got screwed at the Olympics by that dastardly Steve Kerr. I'm furious if I'm Jason Tatum, because I'm looking around being like, guys, what is the plan here? If we're trying to be competing for championships in an Eastern Conference that's getting pretty good, like you just traded Jaylen Brown in the conference to a rival, to the team that, not just a rival, they beat us. We lost to them like a month and a half ago. And you're going to trade him to them, and the only thing that you get back is what their fourth option was, and he plays the same position I do? And then to hear Brad Stevens talk about this had to be even more infuriating. So you're already mad. And then listen to what Brad Stevens said. We'll start with what he said about the acquisition of Paul George and what that means to Boston's roster.
1: Plus the optionality moving forward, Paul's contract is shorter. You know, he'll have his choice with his player option next year. But I think that, you know, and again, I keep going back to like myself as a kid, like I don't want to hear about picks and optionality. I don't. Unfortunately, in my position, that matters. That's where we are. Can I tell you exactly what's going to happen? No. We're excited about Paul. We're excited about a lot of our young guys. We're excited about the depth of our group. We're excited about our very best players. And we are, we think we've got a good team, and we think we've got a lot of options moving forward.
0: So that's not confidence building. He's asked about Paul George. The first thing he says is, well, you know, the money. He could opt out next year. You're like, oh, great. So again, I'm in the prime. I'm supposed to be carrying one of the most iconic franchises, and you just traded for a guy that you may or may not already want to not be on the team next year. And you got draft picks that, in the current moment, don't help me. I'm trying to win another championship. What is a draft pick next year going to do? Unless you transition those draft picks to a big-time trade, but at this point, who are you trading for anymore? It feels like the Jaylen Brown trade was the last domino to fall outside of the one potential outlier trade that's so off the wall that at this point it can't happen if you're Boston, which would be the trading of Joel Embiid. But if you were going to trade Joel Embiid to Boston, you would have just done it in the Jaylen Brown trade. Philadelphia obviously did not, which I don't believe that they're going to trade Embiid prior to the start of the regular season, but that feels like that's the only player that could realistically be available if you are Boston right now and you just made a trade with that team that did not include bringing him in. So the first round picks don't really do anything. You know, Brad Stevens is out there talking about depth. The starting lineup right now for Boston, if the regular season started today, is Derek White, Baylor Shireman, Paul George, Jason Tatum, Mitchell Robinson, with Sam Hauser and Peyton Pritchard coming off of the bench. Mike Conley, who has to be like 50 years old at this point, coming off the bench as well. Where's the depth there? I saw a report, and this is a real report. It made me laugh. It's going to make you laugh. That somebody in the Boston organization thought that Peyton Pritchard could be like their Jalen Brunson. And the fact that somebody had the gall to speak that publicly is a hilarious thing. It should not be taken anywhere near serious, but it's a hilarious thing. So where is this depth? Brad Stevens had mentioned, we feel good about our depth. Where is it? I don't see it. All four of my eyes are being used. I don't see it. Right now, roster-wise, Boston is like eighth in the East, and that even might be generous. They might fall with Washington's roster getting better, with Indiana getting Tyrese Halliburton back, with the moves that Miami has made, and everybody else in the conference. Boston's roster is actually a roster to sneeze at. The saying normally goes, they're nothing to sneeze at. I'm sneezing at Boston's roster, because what the hell are they putting together? It's nothing that looks even remotely fun, because on top of all of this, Jason Tatum is coming off of an Achilles injury. He played at the end of last year, didn't play well, and then wasn't really available.

0: available to the fullest extent in the playoff series where they blew the lead to Philadelphia. And that's, you are positioning him to be the face of the franchise moving forward, to be the one that is going to carry the franchise moving forward, and you are providing him next to no help. Unless you believe the in-depth analytics of Derek White having a better season than Jaylen Brown, who an anonymous general manager and executive said that was the case. Take a guess as to how anonymous that was. It was likely somebody in the building in Boston, but they said, we actually feel like Derek White had a better year than Jaylen Brown. Okay, let's see it. Let's see how that matriculates when you actually have to go out there and play the basketball. Here's what Brad Stevens said. He spoke today about the Jaylen Brown trade. Here's what Brad Stevens said about replacing an irreplaceable individual, who in this case was Jaylen Brown.
1: The unbelievable way we've played in the regular season in the last couple years, you know, the path looked a little bit more challenging to me. I might be wrong. I'm not going to stand up here and be defensive about that. But the path looked a little bit more challenging with 70% of our cap and such a high percent of our usage tied into two players. And the reality in this era and in this day and age of the NBA, and you could see it obviously with the last couple of champions and some of the teams that were at the very top of the league, when it was all said and done at the end of this year, is that, you know, you have to do a great job and you have to have the optionality to do a great job of building out depth that can hopefully replace the irreplaceable individual.
0: There's that depth word again. Who is going to replace him? I'm not going to sit up here and act like Jaylen Brown was this awesome one-of-one kind of player. It felt like it wasn't until 2 years ago where he could dribble to the left side of the floor. It felt like at times in the playoff series against Philadelphia, he went completely rogue. All of that is fair. There are very valid criticisms about Jaylen Brown, the player, that I will hear and I will agree with. But the idea that you're going to replace him with the depth that Boston has on the roster, which is next to none, is something that I can't get behind. And it's almost crushing this legend that was Brad Stevens. Because I had always looked at Brad Stevens as a basketball savant, a basketball genius. I mean, he made Butler relevant in the college basketball space and then jumped to the NBA and had success with the Boston Celtics. Who would have thought that the Butler coach jumping to the NBA, joining a historic franchise, was going to be something that worked? Generally, when you think of like a mid-major basketball coach jumping to the NBA, they join like the Kings, an organization that is just desperate to make something work, or please, they're hoping, they're on their knees trying to make something work, and they're just swinging for the fences. But he joined the Celtics, and he had the success, and I'm looking at him now and being like, should I have held him in this massively high regard? Because his decision-making process, and make no mistake about it, like, this is him. This is quite literally his job. So anyone that's going to come out here and be like, this was not a Brad Stevens trade, this is quite literally his job. He is the one, he stopped coaching, he stepped down from coaching so he could take over the position of roster building. And he's building out the roster. And he's the guy that is responsible for trading the former finals MVP, the most recent finals MVP in Celtics history. And then he's getting up there talking about depth when he got Paul George in return for Jaylen Brown. When we all know, sitting here on July 6th, if you're not on the East Coast, July 7th, if you are on the East Coast, but sitting here in early July, understanding that they were desperate to move the man. They started to call other teams. They weren't fielding calls and got a really good one and decided, hey, you know what? We can't pass this offer up. We need to move him. They were making the calls to get Jaylen Brown off of the team. I think it was more than just the Twitch stuff. I didn't think he was really going that crazy on Twitch, if we're being honest. He just spoke. I think it was more than that. But that's a level of desperation that

0: generally speaking, a team as historic as the Boston Celtics are not falling for. And it felt like they did. And Brad Stevens is becoming the poster child for that. And Jaylen Brown has said that Brad Stevens did not handle this process the way that he would have hoped that Brad Stevens would handle that. Now, you take that with a grain of salt because he's the one that got traded. But still, people are starting to look at Brad Stevens and be like, well, what are you going to do now? And this was a hard decision to make. And here's Brad Stevens addressing hard decisions in his media availability earlier this afternoon.
1: We have to make really hard decisions with every piece of information that we have. And ultimately, this is the decision we came to. And, you know, obviously, you know, in many circles, that's not popular. We understood that coming into it. And so that's just something that you have to really consider and weigh. But ultimately, the reasons that we've made the decision are the ones I've shared.
0: Now, if this works for Boston, egg on my face, we'll all shut up and they'll be celebrating. I happen to think it's not going to. They've made too many decisions this offseason with information that is available that I just don't agree with. It's not that I didn't agree with trading Jaylen Brown. If it's time to go, it's time to go. And you might as well rip the Band-Aid. If it had gotten to a point where the two sides could not coexist and it could not lead to something functional and it could not lead to competing in the Eastern Conference, I would argue you still would have been fine because Tatum and Brown are a top duo in the league. But if it could not, if you felt like it couldn't and it needed to end, end it. I'm always in favor of doing that. Don't overstay your welcome. Get out before the explosion takes place. So if you felt like it was going to go bad, end it. But the package they got in return for Jaylen Brown and the way that they allowed things to come out publicly where people were saying negative things about Jaylen Brown that impacted the value you were going to get in return for them, because a lot of things that we heard about like advanced analytics and what Jaylen Brown's personality was like behind closed doors, they weren't getting that information from like the Phoenix Suns. You weren't getting Phoenix Suns scouts giving anonymous quotes about, well, Jaylen Brown's. No, that's not how that works. A lot of the stuff that was criticizing him personally was coming from within the walls of the organization and damaging his price and the return that you were going to get for him. And for what? To get over on him on Twitter so he might say something on Twitch? It's a very weird way of behaving and one that we don't constantly see the Celtics partaking in. That has been very, very weird. And then, oh, now they're planting their flag as Jason Tatum is the guy coming off of the Achilles injury. And modern medicine is so, so good. But Achilles injuries in the sport of basketball are still a terrifying thing. We've seen guys get back to good levels. Kevin Durant has been a good player since he ruptured his Achilles, but he hasn't quite been the same player since he ruptured the Achilles. Klay Thompson never was the same. We'll see what Tyrese Haliburton is like in Indiana this year because he did it at a much younger age than those other two players did. But we still have not seen somebody rupture an Achilles and go back to being the level of player that they were or even higher than they were. I don't know that I'd be willing to say that Jason Tatum is going to be even better than he was pre-Achilles. And that's what they're banking on because you know Paul George ain't going to give you a full 82. I'm Denton Day. I'm sitting in for Linnell Willingham on Westwood One Sports Night. The phone line to get in touch, 310-840-4910, 310-840-4910. That's a talk or a text line. You can follow me on Twitter as well, at The Denton Day. Connect with me there. We'll take some of your phone calls on Team USA falling to Belgium, the future of the Boston Celtics, any direction you want to go. 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
1: At the Denton Day on Twitter, I'm sitting in for Linnell Willingham on a Monday / Tuesday, Westwood One Sports Night. You want to join the conversation, 310-840-4910, 310-840-4910. We've talked about Team USA falling to Belgium 4-1, ending their World Cup run before they could get to the round of eight. That's four World Cups in a row where Team USA has been ousted in the round of 16, and boy, they looked awful on Monday night against Belgium, just completely outmatched by a Belgium team that's fine. I don't think they're spectacular. I think that makes it look even worse, the way the Team USA ended up playing. 310-840-4910, 310-840-4910. Sean is in Virginia, wants to join the conversation. Sean, what's up? You're on Westwood One Sports Night.
2: What's going on, guys, man? I lament with you on the turn into a soccer hooligan for a couple weeks. I called in the other during the NBA Finals when, and I hate to have this be a interlocking thing here, but with Trump, you know, anything he touches or puts his hands to go to poop. So, and I'm a Commanders fan, so my worst fear is like if something, you know, because he would never call, you know, the NFL commissioner, it would never call him and have the same outcome. But as soon as I heard that took place, and I'm a very, know nothing about soccer. Once I heard that took place, I was like, oh, that's a death nail. It's like essentially him showing up at the game or something. And it's a sad thing because, you know, you heard the guy call, he called it earlier and he said there's something wrong with them. They were flat. They played like they already had lost the game when they got there. And it's a shame. It really is. It's a shame. And I hope that this doesn't continue, you know, while him in office and sports and things like that, you know, stay away from the sports, dude. Leave us alone. do whatever you got to do. Just don't let him get involved with it. Cause like I said, my God, what if something happened, you know, catastrophic in the NFL, Mahomes, he does something and oh my God, it would be it's just a bad thing. And to have that involved and then you lose, you know what I mean?
1: Yeah, the losing is what hurts the most. I appreciate the call. The losing and the way that they lost is what hurts the most, because we did this whole song and dance about getting Flo Balogun's red card reversed, and then he did a press conference celebrating the fact that he got the red card reversed, and then he posted a bunch of AI things on his social media celebrating the fact that he got the red card reversed, and then Team USA turned around and lost 4-1. Yeah, you know, like it'd be totally different if they lost 2-2 and it went to PKs, and then you just lose in PKs or something like that. That's a totally different vibe. You still be upset if you're a fan of USA soccer, rightfully so, because you want to see your team advance as far as possible. But it'd be totally different if they fought to the very end and they just didn't have it. They got their ass kicked, and they got their ass kicked from the beginning to the very end. It felt like maybe for a minute and a half, they were in the game after they scored their first goal, and then Belgium came back and answered with the header to go up 2-1, and then it was all she wrote from that point forward. And I'm generally with you, is that I would prefer less politics.

0: politicians involved in sports of any capacity. I don't really care what side of the aisle you're on. You can watch. You can enjoy. I don't really need anyone dabbling into the world of sports if your main profession is more on the political side of things. 310-840-4910 at The Denton Day on Twitter, where you can join the conversation as well if the talking and the texting is not your thing. Super Rusty Day is in Detroit, wants to join the conversation. Super Rusty Day, what's going on?
1: How you doing? That's Den Day, right?
0: That is.
1: Okay. Nickname your Day-Day.
0: D-Day works, but I'll take it.
1: Yeah, shout out to my caps on the Day-Day thing. But anyway, my brother, I am the entertainer, activist, sports analyst, and political analyst. So I want to talk NBA and sports real quick. So let's go to soccer. Yeah, NBA and soccer. Let's go to soccer first. Two parts. One thing is this. Who cares who reverse, or not necessarily reverse, but got them to take a look at? Who cares who it was? It could have been George Bush for all I care. It could have been Barack Obama for all I care. But here's the whole point. How many times have we sat on our couch or sat at a game and wish we had the power to change a bad call, or to, how shall I say, influence a bad call being looked at again? It's nothing wrong with Donald Trump did. It was the wrong call for FIFA to do. Now, again, we all at some point in our lives wish we got that power, just to wave a magic wand. Hey, they need to take a look at that again and reverse that, because it was the wrong thing for them to do. I don't believe no mumbo-jumbo, it was bad luck. I don't believe that. I believe USA was going to lose anyway. Did it motivate Belgium a little bit? Maybe by one goal. Okay, so they got one extra goal because they was a little hyped up. But I think going forward, United States of America needs to take this as fuel. I mean, steroid fuel, and get the next crop of soccer players 4 years, so they can get past the 16th at that stage and face Belgium and destroy them. So if we put our minds to it, and our money and all of our resources, and maybe even work with the government on getting programs implemented, we can be great at soccer too, just like at basketball, football, such and such. Now, as far as NBA, Kevin Durant is out there somewhere, bruh. So the Boston Celtics just might get that X factor. Kevin Durant.
0: Super Rusty Day, your phone's cutting out, so we're going to have to let you go there. I think I was picking up the gist of what you were saying with Kevin Durant. The signal was just getting a little too choppy. If the Boston Celtics add Kevin Durant to Paul George and Jason Tatum, I don't know that would go as well as you think it would, because they all three are like kind of in one way, shape, or another the same player. It's just different variations of the same player. I also think that Houston is just going to run it back. I don't think they should run it back, but I think they're just going to run it back and say, hey, we didn't have Fred VanVleet last year, so let's just keep it moving and see if Fred VanVleet coming back takes us to another level. What you said about putting the money and the resources to soccer in this country, good luck. It's not going to happen. Soccer right now is sport. It's maybe sport four. You can debate that with hockey. But baseball, basketball, and football are so far ahead that the money and the resources are going to go there. Why is the money and resources going to go there? Because the professional leagues have massive television contracts. And that's how that's going to go. Until MLS becomes this massive, massive deal in the country, which it could get there. I mean, the growth of MLS has been impressive, but it's not the NFL. It's not basketball. When you have these massive contracts being thrown around, you're naturally going to gravitate towards something like that. And I don't think that money is going to be put into the game here the way that you are hoping that money is going to be put into the game here, at least not now. Have they have gotten to the round of eight? Maybe that really sways. I am curious as to how many people who are not soccer fans have now committed to following the game on a more regular basis. Because I've dabbled with it. I have to be honest. I've been texting a friend of mine who supports Liverpool. And I was like, hey, if you get me a little scarf thingy, because I like the soccer scarves, I think those are cool.

0: If you get me one of those little scarves, I will pretend to be a Liverpool fan when it is convenient for me. And that's probably the team that I'll end up supporting. But, like, I'm not balls to the wall with soccer. So I'd be very curious if you were not a soccer fan who watched the World Cup and is all of a sudden, I'm in. I'm totally in. EPL, there. Champions League, there. La Liga, I'll find a team. Bundesliga, I'll find a team. I'm curious as to anyone who is not a soccer fan that now feels that way, because it feels like what's going to happen is that most of America is going to be like, well, that was fun. We'll do this again in 4 years, and then they'll go back to football and basketball and whatever sport that they would regularly consume, the same way that we tend to do with the Olympics when they come every 4 years. We watch gymnastics, I watch track and field, you might watch swimming, and then you'll leave them to the side for a few years, and then you come back when the Olympics come back around, and it's a four-year cycle from there. I'm Denton Day. I'm sitting in for Lynnell Willingham. More of your calls, 310-840-4910, 310-840-4910, reacting to Team USA's defeat at the hands of Belgium.
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0: to Belgium 4-1, ending their World Cup tournament. We're also taking your phone calls on the state of the Boston Celtics after Brad Stevens spoke since trading Jaylen Brown for the first time. But when I went to break, I asked a question in specific. Is there anybody who has become more interested in soccer to the fact where they're going to follow it more regularly because of the World Cup? Jim in Wisconsin has an answer to that question. Jim, you're on Westwood One Sports Night. How are you?
1: Hi, Dan. I'm doing great. Hey, I am definitely that guy. I have been anti-soccer, actually.

0: actually for like 2 decades, but this finally grabbed my attention, us being the host nation and everything, and I started watching a lot and watching a lot. I'm a huge hockey fan, right? So it's one or the other for me all this time. But, man, I have embraced it. I've embraced it. So hearing your last couple callers, man, I got to tell you, that guy, you know, he was going and the president did what he did. And I'm, you know, he's got the right to intervene, just like all of us. We can all make a phone call, every one of us. And some guys might count more than another, but it doesn't matter which president, whichever. And then you came back with your response that it is going to be the top four in this country for quite a while. You know, and I think you're both right, my brother. I think you're both right. He may have like a 20-year plan, and you're talking about reality, and that's our next 5-10 years. I don't know, but I'm glad that now we're all more old. But, you know, I am definitely that guy. You're asking, and I'm that guy,
1: Jim,
0: calling you.
1: It's nice that there are people out there. I'm going to pick a team. I'm going to support Liverpool. I don't know how often I will actually watch Liverpool, but when they win, you will hear about it. I'm literally going to be annoying. I can read a text, a direct text to the friend of mine who is he's become a massive soccer guy. He wasn't always, but he's become a massive soccer guy since he went to college. And I told him, I was like, give me a good team. I've suffered long enough with my American sports teams where I'm not dealing with the suffering of a soccer team. If I'm going to take a team, if I'm going to have support for a team, I just want to win. I just want to enjoy the benefits, the fruits of it. I don't need rebuild after rebuild after rebuild. I've been a Commander/Redskins fan for my entire life. I've been a Wizards fan for my entire life. I've been a Nationals fan since they came back to D.C. I'm good on the rebuilds. The Capitals have had Alex Ovechkin for a majority of my life, so I've been lucky there. But I'm good on the rebuild. So if you got a soccer team for me to support that's going to win a lot of games, which I guess Liverpool does, I don't know. I need to do more research on that. That's just the team that he's a fan of. But if you got a soccer team that's going to win a bunch of games that I should support, I can be bought. I'm a fair weather fan in every sense of the word. Thomas is in Chicago, wants to join the conversation. Thomas, what's going on?
2: Hey, Mr. Day. First time I'm actually hearing you on the radio. I think you got some great insights and great perspective, but I just wanted to come from the viewpoint of a person that says, you know, this isn't just a situation where you could field 11 of your best athletes and hope to win a global tournament that only 8 countries in the history of this tournament have ever won out of the literally hundreds of countries that have partaken. This has to be a cultural change. When you look at teams like Morocco or Norway that are having success, especially from the perspective of the United States fans, they're not just suddenly having success. These are countries that have bought into 30 and 40 year ideas of building their programs in order to come here and be able to compete. All you had to do was look at the lineups today, and you saw that Belgium sat Doku, Lukaku, and De Bruyne, one of superstar and two of their most experienced players, to know that they did not respect this U.S. team and this U.S. roster, and they knew that they could come in and, I won't say coast, but play down to the U.S. level of play and still come out with a win. I'm not saying that the U.S. team was bad. They were exciting. They had talent, but you can't just whine your way into success in global soccer. I mean, look what happened to Brazil, one of the greatest soccer nations in the world. Sometimes you just get outclassed and you lose. And in order for the U.S. to have success as a soccer nation, there has to be a vast cultural change. You can't have travel teams be inaccessible to what can potentially grow into your greatest talent. Now, that is a whole different philosophical and idealistic conversation that needs to be had later on as far as the U.S. Soccer Federation. So I'm just going to lighten it up and

0: I'm gonna. I just heard you say that you want to pick a team to.
1: Yeah, give me a team.
0: Follow. I mean, I've been a Manchester United fan my whole life, and I'm living in hell right now. They just had a resurgent season. Looked good for the first time in several years. Liverpool is always a good bet, but you always have to live in that world if you're picking one of those teams that soccer is a sport of relegation, so they can have one bad year and find themselves a whole league down and then have to spend a whole year fighting their way back.
1: I do love the idea of relegation. I think college football should accept relegation.
0: Think MLB should have relegation.
1: I do too. Is Manchester United the one that has Erling Haaland, or is he with a different club?
0: That is Manchester City. So Manchester United was the team that was led by Sir Alex Ferguson for years. They had guys like Cristiano Ronaldo, David Beckham, Nemanja Vidic. They were global powerhouses forever in all the international club competitions, and they've been reeling and screaming for consistency for 7 or 8 years now. But they're finally starting to come up. A lot of these Portuguese guys play at Manchester United. But, yeah, I mean, I feel for these United States fans because I feel every 4 years is when they say this is the year, this is the year, this is the year. But you can't just pick 1 year and have it be the year. You have to build a consistent soccer culture in your nation in order to be successful in this sport. Without that, it'll never happen. You'll have flashes in the pan. You know, U.S. has had some great wins against great countries. But when it comes down to it, today, Belgium knew that they just didn't really have to do that much in order to advance because they have soccer pedigree. And we have to be honest, the U.S. does not. I'll leave it at that, and I'll continue to listen. You guys are having great conversation.
1: Yeah, appreciate the call. Don't feel too bad for USA fans. Training camp starts in like 2 weeks. So that is what it is. You know, there's not going to be this massive cultural change with soccer. It's not realistic in the long term unless there's someone that's going to put it on the table. And I'm not talking about anything bodily related. I'm talking about the money that's going to be necessary to do that is not going to happen. There's so much money invested in football, American football, which dominates the country, in basketball, which has dominated the country, and there's going to be a resurgence in the basketball culture when inevitably, it's going to happen at some point, Team USA loses in the Olympics. It's going to make people very upset, and they're going to try and change that, so money's going to be pumped into basketball. I would love if they can copy whatever Norway did and get a lab that built Erling Haaland. Watching that dude, he literally looks like Thor. I've seen him depicted as Super Boo from Dragon Ball Z. I happen to think he looks a little bit more like Android 18 from Dragon Ball Z, but that dude is a legitimate android, and he knocked Brazil out. He effectively retired Neymar, one of the great players of a generation in Brazilian soccer. He effectively retired him from international and World Cup play because he is so dynamic. That is, watching Erling Haaland at Norway is must-watch television. Him. I can't name another player on that roster. I don't care to name another player on that roster. I tune in to watch a Norway match because that big Thor-looking dude is really, really good at putting the ball in the back of the net. If the U.S. can mimic whatever it is that built him, maybe they can get something going here. But I don't think that's going to be the case. I just don't think this country cares enough about the soccer. Andrew is in Winston-Salem, wants to join the conversation. Andrew, what's up?
2: Hey, I was calling about the Jaylen Brown trade.
1: Yeah, give it to me.
2: Well, I agreed with everything you said. One of the things I wanted to mention was, I mean, you know, the draft picks, like you said, they're not going to benefit, you know, Jason Tatum at this point. Getting a player who's 6 years older who really can't even play, 40 games a season over like the last 6 years. Doesn't make any sense. Obviously, they're probably trying to drop his contract off after this next year. But, I mean, if they traded Jaylen, you know, to Philadelphia, the division rival, heated rival. You know, he's going to come back and haunt them. You know, one of the things that Brad Stevens mentioned in his press conference today or interview was, you know, the 70% on the

0: salary cap and the amount of usage, which I kind of thought was kind of like a little backhanded a little something at Jalen. Thought they should have ran it back like Houston's going to do, like you said, with bringing Van Fleet back off the injury. Second thing he mentioned was, you know, the regular season wins, how happy he was. You know, they didn't even give, you know, them to run it back with, you know, more time off with Tatum coming off the Achilles injury. But Boston is not about regular season wins. It's about them banners, and there's 18 of them up there. And just another point, little off topic, one of the major ownership groups is a private equity firm who also has a major interest in the San Antonio Spurs. So I really think it's just now the private equity firm trying to accrue money. Any thoughts on it?
1: Well, I think you're right about that last part, and that becomes a very dangerous thing in the world of sports, because if I'm correct, I think one of the guys that bought the Lakers is also very heavily involved in that world, and these numbers are getting so massive in sales that you kind of have to be involved in private equity to be able to compete, because regular people don't have $8 to $10 billion liquid just laying around. As it relates to the basketball element of what you said, I would have given it another shot. I do not buy that the initial stream where Jaylen Brown said that this year was one of his favorites, I don't buy that as being the breaking point, because if that is the breaking point, that's a soft-ass breaking point. You're telling me no one in the operation could decipher exactly what he said? Like, that's a very Twitter-forward argument, because he's effectively saying, well, I was better because I was the main guy. But you could very easily twist that and say, well, he also was saying that they battled through adversity and the way that his team played is really what made this season fun. And I would hope that those in the building took that approach rather than the super Twitter, oh, he hates Jason Tatum approach. That's just me. That's how I would feel about that if I was an executive in an NBA organization. I just think it was time. They knew it was time. Jaylen Brown, I believe, knew it was time. The problem that I have with Boston and their handling of this is that they didn't get the most out of him in return. And if you're going to make a trade, you have to look at it from a business perspective. I mean, Brad Stevens is sitting up here talking about the business side of things, and we don't want to allocate and have 70% of our salary cap dedicated to two guys that are both high usage. That's a totally fair way of looking at things, but you kind of shot yourself in the foot in the way that you handled the trade process, because you hurt your return. And if you're hurting your return, what is the point of doing it? What is the point of leaking information that would negatively impact your return? That doesn't make a lot of sense to me. I just think the way that Boston handled themselves in this entire process was a little odd. And then on top of that, I don't know how much I would be willing to put my eggs in the basket of a guy that is not terribly far removed from an Achilles injury, because the Achilles injury still scares me in basketball. Modern medicine is great. You can still be a good player. I don't know that you can be a great player, superstar level player, coming off of an Achilles injury. And then when you look at what they have on that roster, you're going to need to be a superstar level player. So that makes me a little nervous. 310-840-4910, 310-840-4910. I have asked, what team should I support if I am going to pick up soccer on a somewhat regular basis? James in Maryland has a suggestion for me. James, you're on Westwood One Sports Night.
2: Hello.
1: What's up, James? You're on the air.
2: So, you know, I think personally you should support

0: rabbit hole of Zlatan Ibrahimovic, that is a fascinating character. And the way that he portrays himself on television, I happen to like. I think soccer commentary is, sometimes I kind of wish that, like, American sports had a little bit of soccer commentary in them. But the way that Zlatan is on air is not what he was like as a player. Oh, my God. When he's on air, he's like a nice dude. He's like understanding. There's like empathy. When a guy makes a mistake, he's like, I'm there for you, son. This dude was something else when he was a player. I mean, you want to talk about the most egotistical kind of guy, but in like a fun way? The story of him receiving a jersey from LeBron James and then signing the jersey himself and sending it back to LeBron James. That's a hilarious story. Like, these personalities, I'm with. So I kind of like that. Look at me. Knowing Zlatan playing on FC Barcelona. Soccer guy. Soccer Denton Day right here. I just scroll TikTok too much. I'm like all in on the TikTok soccer stuff. There's this dude like Micah Robertson or something like that. Micah Robbins. I don't know. He's Micah Richards. That's who. Oliver. Is Oliver a soccer guy? Oliver, do you have a team? Should I be supporting a team? Who do you support? You're a winner. You're a Dodgers fan, so you support only winners.
1: So unfortunately for me, I'm the same boat as you, but there is a team that's newly in the Premier League called Leeds FC, and my mom went to Leeds University because she's from England. So I was like, all right, that's an actual reason to pick them.
0: That is a good reason to pick them. Do they have a good player on the team?
1: I like one of the bench guys on Team USA, Brendan Aaronson, is one of their better players. But they're not. They're kind of bottom of the barrel in the Premier League.
0: Yeah, you get to watch the rise up. I'm not going to watch that rise with you because I'm not suffering if I'm picking a soccer team. So Barcelona might be a good one if they had Messi for a long time. They spending money for real. So I'm a freeloader when it comes to this. If I'm going to pick a soccer team, I'm going to be a freeloader because for years I've been a suffering Commanders fan, and it feels like I suffer every time that I open social media again because now it might be Brandon Ayuk versus Jaden Daniels, the latest on the ongoing potential feud between the lifeline that was supposed to get Brandon Ayuk out of San Francisco. It comes your way next. I'm Denton Day sitting in for Leno Willingham on Westwood One Sports Night.
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1: If you're having a hard time following along with the Brandon Ayuk saga, you are not alone. And it seems like it gets weirder and weirder by the day. He loves social media. He loves it too much. I wish that Brandon Ayuk loved social media a lot less. Because it does feel like every time he opens his phone, a small torpedo is hitting his chances of actually getting out of San Francisco, which he clearly wants, and then going to Washington, which he also clearly wants. And the latest social media activity from Brandon Ayuk saw a very unique twist of events where he was actually taking aim at Jaden Daniels. There's a lot to unpack here, so I'm going to do my best to be your unpacker of information, and then we can decide together whether or not we like what's going on with Brandon Ayuk, Jaden Daniels, the Commanders in San Francisco. So Brandon Ayuk has made it very clear over the past few months he wants to be in Washington. Jaden Daniels was at one of the World Cup games that was being played in California. I believe this one was in Los Angeles, but it was being played in California this past weekend. I was thrilled that Jaden Daniels was there because he was not at that all-white Michael Rubin party, this

0: game was on the same day. That all-white Michael Rubin party is weird, people. I'm telling you, there's something weird going on over there. But my quarterback, Jaden Daniels, was not there. I was happy. Where he was, though, was at the game. He was in a suite. In a suite, you can kind of look down. You see fans. A fan saw Jaden Daniels in the suite. He was standing up against the glass, kind of looking out over the pitch, looking at some of the fans. He pulled out his cell phone, and he started trolling Jaden Daniels. This is a fan at the soccer match that Jaden Daniels was at this past weekend, going at Jaden about Brandon Ayuk.
1: Hey, Jaden Daniels! Brandon Ayuk! Brandon Ayuk! Brandon Ayuk, you better not go him next year! I'm a Niner fan! Brandon Ayuk! Brandon Ayuk!
0: He is a Niner fan. Thank you for the clarification. Didn't need to use a lot of brain power to guess that. But he's going at Jaden Daniels. I don't like Brandon Ayuk. Don't throw anything to him. And Jaden Daniels does what a normal person would do in that instance, which is walk away. I don't need my quarterback beefing with a fan in any capacity. That is not the way that needs to be handled. Brandon Ayuk seemingly did not like that. He posted a photo asking Jaden Daniels, I'm paraphrasing, asking Jaden Daniels, what is funny? Turn your savage up. And then he posted a video. This was the video Brandon Ayuk posted following the photo, taking aim at Jaden Daniels.
2: Probably gonna text me talking about something. You on my team now. You follow my rules. Boy, I'm a grown-ass man, boy. You're going to have to stop running behind your mama, and I might believe what you're talking about. But until then,
0: So that's Brandon Ayuk, and this is where we currently stand. There was like some more back and forth. Jaden Daniels had a double thumbs down Kevin Durant photo, and then Brandon Ayuk posted a pair of cleats daring Jaden Daniels to play all 17 games and saying that he would too. There's been a ton of debate in the DC media market about what is happening here. And I'm bringing this now nationally because there are some people that will tell you this is all a bit. It's just two guys trolling one another and they're doing so publicly. There's an entire other sector of people that say this is real. They're having a falling out and Brandon Ayuk has burned his bridge to Washington, D.C. I don't know what's real. And it's very confusing. I don't like being confused. I like to know things. It kind of makes my job easier if I'm smart and I know things. At the beginning of this process, I was very much in favor of Brandon Ayuk coming to Washington. His social media stuff I thought was questionable because I would have handled things a little bit differently than he did. But I didn't really care because he was attacking the San Francisco 49ers. I don't like the 49ers. What do I care if he says some things about the 49ers? On Instagram, Kyle Shanahan has never really been accused of being a great person before. So if he has issues with Kyle Shanahan, hey, you know what? A lot of people have issues with Kyle Shanahan. There's nothing new there. He's a genius, I think. Shanahan is when it comes to the X's and O's of things. That's why I respect him. But he's not like the greatest person in the world. So when it was just Ayuk versus San Francisco, it was kind of fine. Parts of it were kind of funny, I thought. But now that it's about Jaden Daniels, well, that's my quarterback. And I don't like it when you're talking to my quarterback like that. And what I don't understand, so if this is all a bit, this is one big professional wrestling work, and I'm getting worked, what am I getting worked for? If you're going to do a bit, you would think that there needs to be an end game in the bit. And Brandon Ayuk has taken like these super low-hanging mom jokes. Super low-hanging. I mean, who really cared? The guy, God forbid, the guy has a nice relationship with his mom. God forbid. Taking those sorts of jokes, not wanting to fall to the leadership. Like, I just don't understand what the end game is. If this is supposed to be two guys joking back and forth publicly. You don't gain anything from doing this at this level. And Ayuk is a good player. I think George Kittle made a really costly mistake on a Pardon My Take podcast saying that you can still run. Because one of the talking points in

this entire process is, well, can he still actually play football? He's doing all of this weird stuff on social media, but can he actually still play football? And I happen to believe the answer to that question is yes, but the way that Brandon Ayuk is moving is questionable. Like, really, really questionable. Because as we get more information about him and the people that are around him and the decisions that he is making, he is asking to be released by the San Francisco 49ers. But in order to be released, he has to apply for reinstatement, which he has not currently done because he is on the away from football list. He needs to apply for reinstatement. They need to check him medically, which I believe is going to be a third party. So it's not like that's something that they can kind of put the fix in for. He's going to get checked medically. He then goes to the active roster, and with going to the active roster comes finances that he was going to be paid. If they're not going to want to pay that, and then they cut him. And it's as simple as that. They've already voided his guarantees because he didn't rehab with the team, which he has been very critical of them voiding that on his various social media posts. So he is in control right now of the next steps. He is asking them to do something while not allowing them to do the thing that he is asking for. And I have the feeling that if he was being guided by someone that knew how to do this, that step would have already been taken. And I really want to emphasize that last point there. Because he is working with somebody. Brandon Ayuk is working with somebody. I don't think that Brandon Ayuk has all of a sudden become a video editor. And some of these videos have been edited. There's been some slow-mo stuff on videos, like when he was saying he would give the belt to the 49ers when Washington went to San Francisco to play the 49ers on Monday Night Football. There's some video editing in there. I happen to believe that he is working with somebody, but I don't believe that somebody is working very well with him. And it's very, very weird. They also unfollowed each other on social media. Brandon Ayuk and Jane Daniels did, which, if that's not the most high school thing in the world, I don't know what is. And I am ashamed to admit this, but I am an honest man. I was doing local radio in Washington, D.C. this weekend. The video of Brandon Ayuk going at Jane Daniels was released on Saturday night. I was doing local radio in Washington, D.C. on Sunday morning, and I did a 2.5-hour show. And every single segment, I was refreshing Brandon Ayuk's Instagram to see if he actively followed Jane Daniels back. I'm not proud of that. That made me feel like a loser. But I did that because I'm committed to the craft. That is real Big J journalism. Refreshing Brandon Ayuk's Instagram page, which I am currently doing as I speak because, again, I'm committed. He has still not followed Jane Daniels back. And if you are wondering, well, did Jane Daniels follow him back? No is the answer to that. God, I got blessed with an NFC championship in 2024. And now I'm refreshing Brandon Ayuk's Instagram page to see if he followed my quarterback back. I'm 31 and I'm sitting here doing this. This is not where I thought my life was going to be. Just didn't think it would be there. A couple comments on our YouTube page. You can follow us on YouTube. Subscribe to us, Westwood One Sports Night. We're over 2,000 subscribers. Thank you for getting us there. Next, the goal is 3,000 subscribers. Got a way to go, so go find us on our YouTube page, Westwood One Sports Night. Pine Needle hits me up and says, one other step D-Day is he has to clear his warrant arrest in Santa Clara County. Also, they're launching a court change to claw back the money that has already been paid to him. The 49ers don't play. I did see that. They're asking for like $18 million back. We'll see if that actually ends up happening. He's talked a big game about not really caring about the money. If they try to take back money that they've already paid, that might change a little bit.
as

0: far as the warrant for his arrest, NFL guys aren't the same as normal people. He'll find a way to get out of that one. The belief is right now that Brandon Ayuk is in the D.C. area, and one of the videos that he had posted was a clear shot of what looked to be the Potomac or Great Falls area. If you're not from here, that doesn't really mean anything to you, but it was just a very clear shot of like, oh, you're not in California. Like, the landscape behind you is very natural to that of the D.C. DMV area, which again is why I'm under the assumption that he's working with somebody. It's like those little details, Easter eggs, as they're called in the comic book world, but it's those little details of like, hey, I'm letting you know that I'm here. Like, I'm not in California anymore. I'm in D.C. now. He's staying in a very wealthy area of D.C. Most Commanders players reside in like the Ashburn Sterling area, which is still a nice area, but where Brandon Ayuk seems to be residing in right now is like mega ultra wealthy. I went to a party in that area once when I was in college. The house was a $10 million house. Let me tell you, I walked into that thing and I thought it was a museum. And I knew immediately, I was like, I should not be at this party. I have Miller Lite with me. And this house has a bust of like a Roman emperor. It wasn't Caesar, it was somebody else. But that's how you know you're rich. When you have a bust of a Roman emperor that's not Caesar. Because who the hell knows other Roman emperors that are not Caesar? That party actually got shut down early because someone acted a fool. And it wasn't me. I'm proud of that. It was not me. I am Denton Day. I'm filling in for Lynette Willingham on Westwood One Sports Night. When we get back, we do a segment that we have not done in a little bit of time. Denton's Deliberations. I got some questions. I'm going to help provide a little bit of answers in the process as well. We do it next on Westwood One Sports Night.
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0: crossed that thin line. It was 100 plus degrees. We were hot. We were on fire. We were yelling our hearts out. You could feel the intensity rising. Even in our tiredness, even in our weakness, even in our pain, we continued to push. I told myself, you can suck up the pain for another mile and a half, and you will be a Marine. Not many people believe that I could do it. I don't know where I got the energy from. I don't know where the pain went to. But all I know is that I had what it took. I am a United States Marine.
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1: At the Denton Day on Twitter, 310-840-4910 is the number to get in touch with us. You can tweet me, as I mentioned. Soldier of God tweets me and says, I would not trust Brandon Ayuk with this behavior, no matter what you believe it is. I don't really know what I believe it is at this point. I don't know if it's a bit. I don't know if he hates San Francisco this much. I don't know if he actually needs a friend, a shoulder to cry on, somebody to hug. I don't know what I think Brandon Ayuk is doing right now. But Soldier of God says he is not trusting him. I'm going to give you some deliberations coming up in a moment. But first, I want to get Andre in. Andre's in D.C., wants to talk a little bit about Team USA falling to Belgium 4-1 today. Andre, you're on the program. How are you?
2: I'm doing fine. Yourself, sir?
1: I'm doing well.
2: Look here. I've been listening. I'm a first-time caller. Usually listen to the 980 and the 106.7 every day. Mm-hmm. But what I saw this evening was more of a team that had integrity. And I say that is because I think they took a dive. I think the team just took a dive. Everybody
1: took a
2: on
1: dive?
2: That team, yeah, I think they took a dive. I think they lost on purpose. I think because Trump got involved, and everybody on that team knows the rules. And regardless of the red card that they received a few nights ago, that, okay, we have to keep playing. And just to think about, why would Trump call 24 hours before the game? Why didn't he call the same night when the red card actually happened? So I think, you know, Trump tried to get his player back on so he can make himself look good. But the team wouldn't look good if they had won. That's my opinion, and that's all I had to say. And thank you for taking my call.
1: Yeah, I appreciate the call, Andre. So I'm going to push back on the dive thing. I would not use taking a dive and then mixing it with integrity in the same take. I think those two things are polar opposites of one another. I have been on record. I did not like the way that Donald Trump handled that. I do not like the fact that him making the call is kind of whatever. I don't love the fact that he then celebrated the fact that he made the call and, like, really celebrated that he made the call. Win or lose, that's a bad, bad look. When you partake in corruption, the goal is not then to tell everybody that you are partaking in corruption. That should be a secret behind closed doors. You want to make the call, make the call. A press conference to celebrate that you made the call is weird. I don't think Team USA took a dive. I think Belgium's better than Team USA. And it really is that cut and dry. They had all of their players. I don't think that it was like this stand against the president

of the United States, because if I'm being honest, I don't think Team USA cared that much about that. They were happy that Flo Balogun was back, but this World Cup only comes around 4 years. So there is no taking a dive here. This isn't like a regular season game in Major League Baseball or in the NFL. Even the NFL, you only get 17 of those things. You only get this event every 40 years, and there's a bunch of dudes on that team that are not going to be on the team in 2030. So I would push heavily back against the idea of them taking a dive, but I am in agreement with you in that I don't love the way that the president of the United States handled, one, making the call, but then celebrating the fact that he made the call. That is very, very off-putting. I'm Denton Day. I'm sitting in for Linnell Willingham on Westwood One Sports Night. You can get involved in the action on the phone, 310-840-4910, like Andre just did. You can tweet me as well, at the Denton Day. It's time for a segment that we do every now and then. It's called Denton's Deliberations. It's basically where I just ask a bunch of questions and I answer a bunch of questions. There's one that is particularly relevant that I need to start with here. On the East Coast, it is July 7th. It is time to put the fireworks away. Tonight is the final night where fireworks should be being shot off in a neighborhood. Once you get to July 8th, the fireworks need to be put away. This has been a very big topic of conversation in the area that I live, and I'm sure it has been a very big conversation in the area that you live. I don't mind fireworks on like the 5th of July. You have some extra from the 4th of July. Obviously, the 4th of July, have at it. This is the one day of the year where you can just go. I have bad stories about that, not the ones that involve losing fingers. I got all 10 of mine. But I was in college, and my best friend's mom went across state lines in the state of Virginia. You can't buy like the fun fireworks. She went to one of the Carolinas. I think it was South Carolina. And South Carolina, compared to Virginia in relation to fireworks, is lawless. They will get you anything that you could be asking for. So she went across state lines, got us fireworks from South Carolina, gave them to us, said, have fun with these very illegal fireworks. And we said, thank you. We will have tons of fun with these very illegal fireworks. We go to the party. We're having a 4th of July party with friends of ours that are from high school. Everyone's now in college. You get to see each other. And we all kind of knew, like, this was our sophomore year. And if you've been to college before, you know, like, that sophomore year summer is really, like, the last time you really see your high school friends, because by junior year, everybody's often doing things, right? Like, someone got an internship in a different city, and you're starting to be an adult, for real, for real. So this was, like, the last time that we were going to be spending each other, 4th of July, with one another. We have these fireworks. Everybody at the party is on game for the fireworks. We're like, this is about to be a night. We're in a little bit of a bougie neighborhood. We don't care. Cops ain't going to get here by the time we set all these illegal fireworks off. We set them up, ready to go. And then all of a sudden, the girl whose house it is has a massive change of heart. And she says, no, you can't use these fireworks. I will not allow it. This is my house. It's not her. It was like her parents' house. But she's like, no, we cannot do these fireworks. And she just completely shut the entire thing down. I was bummed. I didn't get to set off illegal fireworks. Now, she might have kept my fingers in the process. Thank you for that. I still got all 10 of them. But I was bummed about that. But on the 4th of July, anything goes. And that was our thought process. Like, yeah, these fireworks are illegal, but everyone's shooting off illegal fireworks. The cops aren't going to come for us. We're like so deep in this neighborhood, they'll find somebody else to hit first before they hit us. And by the time they get to us, we're all going to be gone. Everything's going to be fine. 4th of July, everything's fair game. If you're doing what I just described on the 8th of July, you need to be sent to the gallows. Enough. You've had days to get the fireworks out and about. You should not be setting them off on the 8th of July. It's like when the new year comes. You got a certain number of days where you can tell somebody, Happy New Year. Once you hit a certain mark, which for the Happy New Year thing is like 7 days. Once you hit the 7th of January, there should not be any more Happy New Years. Fireworks are the same thing, but a less amount of days. You don't get a week of fireworks. You get 3 days after the 4th of July, and you get 2 days before the 4th of July. If you're setting them off in June, like, easy there, pal. Pump the brakes. You get 2 days before the 4th of July. It's a 5-day window. It's pretty simple. Those are your fi-

0: That's your firework window. I know, because I'm saying this on a national radio platform, that someone's going to set them off in my neighborhood on the 8th of July, and I'm going to be a very unhappy human being. And I will be here to voice my unhappiness when that does happen. Denton's Deliberations is Westwood One Sports Night. Another thing that I came across, Kawhi Leonard, who just recently got traded to the Toronto Raptors, has finally hired himself an agent. He's not going to be represented by his uncle Dennis, who may or may not have, allegedly, been the one to negotiate the deal with Los Angeles that might have potentially, possibly, circumvented the NBA salary cap that has gotten Kawhi Leonard into a world of podcast trouble. No real trouble yet, but podcast trouble in the form of Pablo Torre. The fact that Kawhi now has a real agent is actually pretty telling. The fact that he now resides in a country where the FBI does not have jurisdiction is, in fact, very, very telling. Kawhi Leonard is switching up the way that he is moving, and I think it's hilarious. I also think the Raptors are going to be much better with Kawhi Leonard. He does make them a better basketball team. Now, Kawhi Leonard in 2026 is not Kawhi Leonard in 2019. It does very much feel like, for Toronto, you fell in love with a high school sweetheart, and then a high school sweetheart, when you thought you were going to marry them, said, actually, no, I'm going to go to college across the country, don't visit, and then did 7 years in college, which is way too long, and then came back to your doorstep talking about, I miss what we had. That's a bad way of rekindling a relationship, given everything that transpired. But that seems to be how Toronto is handling this with Kawhi Leonard. And admittedly, he does make them better in an Eastern Conference that is, I would say, a little bit more open. You get New York, who's obviously the champs, got to beat the champs. You get Philadelphia, who's gotten significantly better because Boston gifted them Jaylen Brown. But I do think there is an avenue for Toronto to compete in the Eastern Conference. And Kawhi Leonard is going to help them do that with his new agent. I'm Denton Day. I'm sitting in for Leno Willingham on Westwood One Sports Night. 310-840-4910. 310-840-4910 is the number to get in contact with me. You can tweet me as well at the Denton Day. When we get back, we continue our reaction to Team USA falling to Belgium in the World Cup.
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0: off of the air, and you can join the conversation. 310-840-4910, 310-840-4910. Team USA ended its World Cup run today at the hands of Belgium, a 4-1 loss where they just got smoked from the jump. I'm disappointed in a great many of things about the game, players that were involved in the game as well. I'm curious your thoughts. 310-840-4910. It's where we find Steve, who's in Los Angeles. Steve wants to jump in on the show. Steve, how are you?
1: How you doing, sir? Doing good. Thank you for the call. I mean, taking my call. I'm sorry, but I don't. This is stupid. Now, if the red card wasn't rescinded, the excuse would have been, well, if he had played, we would have won. Now that he played, the excuse is, well, maybe they took a dive. Belgium is a higher ranked team than the U.S. The same team for Belgium who beat the U.S. in a friendly just a few months ago, 5-2. They didn't took a dive. They just lost to a better team. And that's the end of it. All the other stuff is just pure excuses, nothing else.
0: Yeah, Steve, I'm in agreeance with you, and I want to make that very clear. For those that might have missed it, we had a caller in our previous hour say that maybe Team USA took a dive as like a way of sticking it to the president for getting involved in the red card situation. That is not an opinion held by the host on the show. I don't believe that to be the case. I don't think a dive was taken. I think Belgium was a better team. I honestly don't think that they could dive the way that they played today. Like, I just don't believe that they have that in them. I think they ran into real competition. And, you know, as fun as this run was with Team USA, you can point to the games that they won and say, well, this wasn't great teams. You weren't exactly in a group of death the way that many might have thought. You weren't in a group of death, and you didn't really come up against a team that was a legitimately good team until you played Belgium. And what happened was, when you came up against a legitimately good team, you got your ass kicked. You got shellacked. For all of the fun that we were having prior to this game was what we are kind of accustomed to when we watch USA soccer on the grand stage, is that they're on the rise, but they are certainly not at the destination. And that's a really good way of how I would describe what took place tonight, or last night, rather, now that it is a Tuesday. Team USA just did not have it. And Belgium really, really did. So thank you to Steve. 310-840-4910, 310-840-4910. Get involved here on the phones. That's a text line as well that you can jump in on. I really had high expectations that the game was going to go well. I thought it was going to be a game where Team USA was going to be able to topple Belgium, where the mood and the atmosphere on today's show was going to be significantly more celebratory. You know, you're coming off a July 4th weekend, big weekend for the country. It's been hot as hell in most places of the country, at least in the D.C. area. I mean, Lord have mercy. There's been a couple days where it's had a real feel of 120 at 10 a.m. Like, what am I supposed to do with my life? But I was hoping that we were coming off of the 4th of July, we'd be celebrating, we take down Belgium, and then at this point in the show, as we're now 3 hours in, going on hour number 4, I'd be sitting here trying to give you a breakdown of Spain. Yeah, they beat Portugal, ousted Cristiano Ronaldo, that fake goat, in the process. I was hoping we were going to be looking at, all right, how can Team USA attack Spain? You know, they did some really good things against Belgium, and I'd have reason to be excited. None of that has transpired. They got beat the hell up, and now you're like, well, I got to wait 40 years to see if they can do this again. We have no idea what the future of Mauricio Pochettino is going to be. I mean, hopefully they can go find another coach out there that can take advantage of some of the things

0: that he did philosophically when it comes to playing a lot more aggressive on offense and putting your guys in position to score a lot of goals. Because when you look across the world right now, you got to score a lot of goals if you're going to be competing at a high level. I mean, that is as clear as it gets. Messi scored 7 already. Mbappe scored 7 already. Erling Haaland has scored 7. You need a guy that can put up a high magnitude of goal scoring if you're going to want to compete at a national level. Team USA doesn't have that kind of player just quite yet. Hoping that was going to be Flo Balogun. He played well, not on Monday. He did not. With all of the hubbub of getting the red card rescinded, he actually was a pretty big non-factor until like the 90th minute. Well, at that point, Team USA was already down a bazillion, so it didn't really matter. 3108-4049-10, 3108-4049-10 to join the conversation. Mike is in Indiana, wants to hop on here. Mike, you're on Westwood One Sports Night. How are you?
1: Hey, DA. I listen to you guys every night. Three things. If you look at soccer, that's like me starting to play soccer a year ago and trying to compete against people that have been doing it for decades. We dominate in basketball against other countries because that's our culture. They can't be expected to come in and all of a sudden rise to the top like that. That's the way I feel about soccer. On the Boston Celtics, they're not going to go anywhere. Their organization does not know how to run an organization. And that's the bottom line with them. I don't expect them to go anywhere. And last but not least, I've listened to you fill in for your colleagues twice now. And in my humble opinion, you need to fill in more often because your shows are far and above better than your colleagues as far as I'm concerned.
0: Well, thank you, Mike. I do like my colleagues, but I will take the compliment nonetheless. I don't know that the culture is ever going to drastically shift here in the country in relation to soccer. I cannot see a world where that is going to happen. Literally, the U.S.'s best chance of winning a World Cup is to just have somebody who is born in the country that is gifted, literally touched by God, and becomes a mega superstar. That's kind of the best bet. And I, you know, we kind of thought to an extent Christian Pulisic was going to be that. This tournament sure showcased that he was not that, but you were hoping that somebody is going to be something like that. Borrow what they did in Norway to create whatever they did to create Erling Haaland, because that's not like a normal guy. He is a massive individual. I did laugh at the video from the game against Brazil where a guy ran into Erling Haaland, like literally right into his chest, and then bounced off of him. That's just normally in soccer, like I'm so accustomed to seeing guys kind of flop when there's any sort of real contact. And the man literally, like, it was a grown man that bounced off of the chest of Haaland like he was a child. That was like a hilarious thing to see with my own eyes. Tony is in Dallas, wants to join the program. Tony, what's up? You're on Westwood One Sports Night.
2: You know, I agree with the opinion you gave, is that we weren't in the strongest group in the tournament. We played very well, but then, you know, real life kind of slapped us in the face today. And, you know, my opinion is the U.S., possibly top 10 in the world. That could be a possibility. I think reality may be between top 10 and top 15. But I think we saw a lot of positive with USA men's soccer. Certainly not where we used to be, but we're building. I think we saw a good foundation there, and hopefully they keep a hold of this coach for a while. I like the way he coaches. But you know, that's the reality is that's not who we are. We're baseball, basketball, and American football, and do really good in ice hockey, and soccer just hasn't been our pastime like it has so many other countries. So I'm proud of our team. I think they represented well. I hope we get past the red card drama just

0: throw the drama out. Let's build on the positives. And, I mean, we're Americans. Let's be American, just build on it, enjoy it, and live on, man. Appreciate you taking my call.
1: Yes, sir. I appreciate the call. 310-840-4910, 310-840-4910. Got a couple more. Want to get everybody involved here. You got some thoughts on Team USA falling to Belgium. This is the spot to get them off of your chest. Marty is in Indiana. Marty, you're on Westwood One Sports Night.
2: Yes, sir. Two calls ago, the bottom line is, this man said this, the bottom line is, we got beat by a better team. That's the bottom line, you know. They're more experienced. And, for example, I played rugby off and on for 20 years. I played rugby in Scotland, in France, all around the Midwest, you know. But it's like I grew up playing Little League baseball. And, like, these young guys, they grew up playing soccer, you know. They know the game inside and out. And, again, I know I'm in repetition, but we got beat by the better team. That's the bottom line.
1: Yeah, Belgium was better. You know, I do think it is kind of funny when we talk about, like, the larger picture in the country of how we treat soccer. And the thought is, and it's an accurate thought, like, I recognize the irony in why I find this funny. The thought is that America does not put in a lot of the attention on soccer, and that is accurate. They hope that you play baseball or basketball or football or you swim or you are a track runner, because America also does very well in those, or you participate in gymnastics. Like, America does really, really well in a lot of Olympic sports as well. But I find it funny and ironic that the first sport that almost everybody plays in the country is soccer. You start with soccer. And then eventually, you, at least for what I did, was I kind of grew out of soccer. I was like, I'm not really interested in this anymore. This football thing looks really fun. And most of you don't know this. Why would you? I did Taekwondo when I was younger. So I participated in martial arts. And when I say I did Taekwondo, like I competed in Taekwondo, like it was a thing. But I did that too. So, like, I was like, you know, I'm going to leave soccer to do, like, basketball and football and all these things that I see on television, because I was starting to fall in love with these big-time American sports that ultimately led me to do this job where I talk in front of a microphone late at night, hanging out with all of my best friends that are calling into Westwood One Sports Night. But I just find it funny, like, the first sport that everybody plays is soccer. And we're sitting here being like, the U.S. needs better soccer programs. They kind of have them already. Tyler is in Dallas. Tyler, what's up?
3: Hey, just wanted to add to the conversation. Watching the game tonight, I just felt like our goalkeeping could have been better throughout the game. And, you know, the U.S. is down, comes back, give up a soft goal pretty quickly. And I don't want to call anybody out, but like, that's one area to improve. And I hope we bring Pochettino back. I feel like he brought a lot to the team this year and the whole effort overall. And just put a little respect on Ronaldo's name, as well as his career comes to a close.
1: You had me. You had me. I'm not putting respect on Ronaldo's name. I literally hate watching that man play soccer. He's good, but I don't like watching him play. There's something about him where, like, I watch Messi, and he's like an artiste. Or I watch, like, Haaland is not like an artiste, but he's just a big brute. And that in itself makes him interesting. But like Mbappe, there's something beautiful about watching Mbappe. I don't know why. I cannot stand watching Cristiano Ronaldo play soccer. It might be a personal flaw. If it is, I will wear that. But there's something about watching him that I just do not like. He made another good point that I kind of lost because I needed to get my hate out there for Cristiano Ronaldo. And I'm upset at myself for that. But that was a very, very... that was a good call. 310-840-4910, 310-840-4910. It was the keeping play. It was the goalkeeper play. We've had an interesting amount of conversation on the show about the potential of taking a dive. I do not believe that a dive was taken. However, if I was going to make the argument, I would have a slideshow that just replays the third goal. That, like, if I was going to fully buy into that argument, which I'm not, but if I was going to do that, that third goal would be on replay. It's like the internet's new favorite thing when you

0: find out that an NBA player's in bed with a mafia and they're gambling, and you compile all of the plays that sure make it look like a player is gambling. Like when Terry Rozier throws the ball backwards. You're like, yep, that was a game where he took the under on points for himself. Or, oh, that was the game where he took the over on first quarter turnovers, which are bets that you can make, which are clearly bets that are skewed, because who is betting those sorts of things? If there was a play from the game against Belgium that would make you think that, it was that third goal for Belgium, because, dude, what the hell was that? 3108-404-9910. Ivan is in Palo Alto joining the program. Ivan, how are you? You're on Westwood One Sports Night.
1: Good, thank you. I totally agree with what you're saying. One other vignette I wanted to add. When I was younger, City College of San Francisco had a good soccer team. They won the league with California and Stanford, but they kept beating those schools, so they kicked them out because they didn't want to lose to a two-year school. What was the difference? City College had all these players from Latin America, two of whom wound up on the U.S. soccer team. So again, it's that they've been doing it all their life thing. And now I'm excited about the U.S. team. We should be proud of them. But we also have that temporary high that happens every time there's a high level of

0: stage to where basically every single game has a superstar. You know, for someone that's a novice soccer fan, I know the superstars, so locking in to watch a Messi or an Mbappe, a Haaland, a Harry Kane, even a Neymar, though he was coming off the bench for a majority of the games for Brazil, it's really easy for me to watch those guys. And the fact that now every game that you're seeing is going to involve one of those guys does make it a lot easier. So hopefully that really benefits that high that you're talking about, to where kids who have never seen Messi play before, because there are generations that really haven't seen him, kids that have never seen him before, that they're getting their first experience watching World Cup soccer and seeing the greatest soccer player of all time in action. Hopefully that leads to something to where they're like, hey, I would like to do this. I have hope that maybe I can reach that level. That's high, you know, very high bar, obviously, to achieve. But it's up to then U.S. soccer and local clubs to capitalize on that and to build off of that. I do think it starts with trying to keep Mauricio Pochettino. You know, I think another club is going to come calling for him, whether that be in the EPL or another league. I would wonder. See, I'm novice to the point where, like, I don't fully know the inner workings of not the political element of this, but like the management element of this. I'm so used to, in basketball, the Team USA coach also coaches in the NBA. And the entire staff is made up of guys that coach in the NBA. Now, you're not playing with Team USA basketball nearly as often as you're playing with a national team, but is there not an avenue to where you would allow him to do both, or where he would be interested in doing both? And maybe that's the club that he wants to sign with, being like, no, we want you fully dedicated to us. It's a religion over here. We don't need any of that USA nonsense. We want you with us. We're paying you an exorbitant amount of money. You're focusing fully here. But I found that to be interesting. Why can't he do both if a club is calling for him? Say, I'm going to step away during the World Cup when everybody else is stepping away so I can coach these guys. Because it has felt like the future of Pochettino was a this or that rather than a this and that. And I would like it if it was a this and that. 3108-404-9910. Tim is in Massachusetts. Wants to join the conversation. Tim, what's going on?
1: I can't. I was planning on watching the game Friday night, but I did. I made a decision tonight. I go to the movies, and whatever happens, if they won, it'll be great. I got Friday night to look forward to. So I went to the movies, saw that movie, The Young Washington. Have you heard about that movie?
0: Briefly, but I'm not a massive movie guy, so I'm in the minority.
1: Yeah, this is the best movie, one of the best I've ever seen. Anyways, I came out of there, it was 4-1, no big deal, but I can't understand one thing, I'm a little political, I can't understand one thing, why are the girls good and the guys not so good?
0: We have been asking that question for 20 years, my friend.
1: Isn't it amazing?
0: For 20 years, we have not really had an answer. I appreciate the call. I think in one instance, the answer might be that in some of the countries across the world, this is getting like super geopolitical. In some of the countries across the world, they don't invest in women's sports like at all. So the countries that might be really good on the men's side, they just don't really care about the women's side of things. Whereas in the U.S., they seem to care a little bit more. Now they could care a lot more and they should invest a lot more into women's athletics, but, they are very much the front runners and the trailblazers compared to a lot of these other countries that just do not have any real interest in watching women play soccer. So I think that's probably the easy answer to that. I will tell you, losing 4-1 to Belgium stinks, but getting embarrassed in front of Alex Morgan might be a little worse. And she was there tonight. Alex Morgan was there. Kelly O'Hare was there. Carly Lloyd was there. Getting embarrassed in front of champions that share the same colors and that wear the same flag that you do is embarrassing. More of your phone calls, 310-840-4910, 310-840-4910. How did you feel about Team USA's performance against Belgium? We take more of your calls next on Westwood One Sports Night with Denton Day sitting in for

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1: Final call for your phone calls. If you got a take on the U.S. national team losing to Belgium, now is the time to get it off your chest. 310-840-4910. You can tweet me at the Denton Day as well if the phones are not your thing. Steve is in Fort Worth. Steve, you are on Westwood One Sports Night. How are you?
2: Hey, Denton. Thanks for taking my call.
1: Of course.
2: Yeah, so, you know, we've been talking a lot about, like, how kids in other countries, you know, grow up playing soccer, and yet that, you know, a lot of kids play youth soccer in America as their first sport. You know, I played soccer growing up as a wee lad in the 90s in America, but the thing that I noticed was that the vast majority of our coaches were the dads who maybe had played a little bit of soccer as a kid, but a lot of them had never seen a soccer ball, but they knew that this is what their kid wanted to play, and somebody's got to coach the team. And, like, as I got into high school, you know, like, our varsity coach was born in Colombia, our junior varsity coach was born in Peru, but I think we're starting to get into kind of that second generation where the kids that are, or the guys that were my age that are now having kids and maybe a few years older, you know, are able to kind of pass that down where, like, it's not, you're learning from someone who actually played the game at somewhat of a high level. And really, Christian Pulisic, I know he had a disappointing World Cup, but he's an example of that. His dad, Mark Pulisic,

0: I grew up in central Pennsylvania, and he played professional indoor soccer with a team called the Harrisburg Heat. I had season tickets and went to, you know, all the games, and he was my favorite player. So anytime they trotted him out for, like, grocery store opening or whatever, I always showed up. And then once he retired, he became the head coach at Lebanon Valley College, and they did, you know, like, week-long summer camp sort of things, and I went to all that kind of stuff. And so I feel like he's like a good example of like getting into that second generation where now, you know, we're going to start seeing the Ken Griffey Juniors and the you know, Vlad Guerrero Juniors and whatnot of American soccer. And I think that's going to be a big tipping point for the quality of the players that we're putting out.
1: Steve, that's a great call. You also brought up something that I had never really thought about in the beginning of your call. I stopped playing soccer at, I think, the age of eight or nine. I never saw a coach that wasn't like my dad or a dude from church. You know what I mean? Like, oh, we know this guy because he goes to 9:30 mass and he has kids your age. And, well, you're on his soccer team now. So that is something that I find, I never thought about that before. But you're right that a lot of the soccer coaches when you are younger are just dads that honestly are getting pulled into it by their wives because the wives know, like, hey, you know, Johnny needs a coach and you ain't doing nothing. Get your lazy ass up and go coach the soccer team. So that's a very unique perspective because I would have to imagine not knowing the total ins and outs of soccer in other countries, not the case a lot of the times, I would bet, with Brazilian little leagues, Argentinian little leagues, what, like, you pick a country that has won one of these damn things, my guess is that they have some pretty good coaches even at the younger levels that can get their guys situated moving forward. I have to look back. I think there's a lot of coaches in my life that I'm realizing are just now basketball coaches, football coaches, whatever, that were literally just people that happened to be around, dads that were thrust into the position. Some of them were still good coaches. Like, you can still be an active father and a good coach. But your point is very valid because there are a lot of people that do not. They're like, hey, I got a whistle? Cool. Let's see what I can do with it, what I can do with this. Darren is in Denver wrapping up our phone calls for the evening. Darren, how are you?
2: AD, it's driving me crazy. Were you ever on 105.3 The Fan in Dallas or Central Texas Radio? Because I've heard you many times, and I can't remember where you were from.
1: Yeah, so I jump on with Wolchuk every now and then. That's my guy. And Freddie D, Fred Davis. I love Fred. So I jump on periodically with those two. Yeah.
2: Yeah, I had to move from Dallas to Denver because mom's in hospice a couple weeks ago. But, Eric Chiafalo on 105.3 The Fan, his dad's a preacher, and I'd go to his church. But the blessing about moving to Denver was Dad and I got to watch Eve 83 on 52. Every USA World Cup game, and that's I feel like a teenager when I'm around him. We've gone to many great sporting events. I'll tell you one here in just a second. Tonight was, as Dad said, varsity versus junior varsity. The U.S. just was not ready, and it was humiliating. But I'm sure, you know, you're many hours into the show, so we won't rehash that. But Dad and I, if you ever want to see my dad light up, and he's still got a sharp memory at 83. We were at the Nolan Ryan Robin Ventura fight on the first base side. And still to this day can tell you play by play, blow by blow, everything that happened. It's just been so awesome to get up here and be able to spend time with him. Will you keep up the good work, sir? And I love your show and wish you're on here more.
1: Yeah, I appreciate it, Darren. Enjoy the time with your family. Yeah, that is, I love those sorts of stories, which is just like the random things that older people remember. Because my grandfather was the same way. It wasn't anything nearly as cool as what your father remembered,

sports are crazy, man. They really are wild. That wraps up the phone calls. You can still get in touch with me on Twitter at The Denton Day. And I really am just bummed, bro, because I thought this was going to be the most fun show that we have had. I thought we were going to be celebrating. I mean, quite honestly, when I found out that Linnell was going to be on vacation and that it was going to line up with Team USA playing, I got like giddy. I was like, yes, here we go. It's going to be all American themed. Miley Cyrus, Bruce Springsteen. I was going to have Oliver in the trenches finding any song that had to do with America. And he was just going to have these bad boys on loop because I really thought they had a chance. So it's been humbling to see what transpired where they got beat around. And they got beat around by a much better team. And for all of the controversy that surrounded the game itself with Flo Balogun playing when many people thought he shouldn't have played because of the red card reversal, which is something FIFA doesn't normally do. For all of that, the team got destroyed. So it wasn't even like the controversy ended up being fun, because we would have leaned into that. I mean, could you imagine a world where Team USA wins 3-2 and the third goal is scored by the guy whose red card was reversed and he does it in like the 93rd minute? How great would that have been? We would have been, I mean, as a sports radio guy's dream. I want the controversy, and there's nothing better than that scenario that I just mapped out. And instead, we got a team that was radically, radically outperformed on drastically different levels from the product that Belgium put out there. The Belgians were faster. They were more physical. They were more organized. They were more efficient. Everything, every list of thing, every positive adjective you could use to describe the game, they checked every single box, every single one of them. And to see a team that we had, that had in a sense united a nation, because you have people that have no business being in the same room, being in the same area as one another, hanging out, bonding over a soccer team. It's a sport that we don't really care about in the country, if we're being honest with ourselves. There's a soccer fandom here, which is great, but in the pecking order of things in this country, football is at the top, at the number one spot. It also occupies then 2 through 5, like if we're making a list of 10. Football is 1 through 5 on that list. And then you get to basketball. Then you get to baseball. Then you're debating hockey and soccer. And if you're a lunatic like me, you throw pro wrestling and MMA in there. And then that kind of rounds up the rooting and the sports interests in the country. So we like soccer. We don't love soccer. We love soccer every 40 years. I was thrilled with what Team USA was becoming because I actually found myself enjoying soccer in this World Cup and enjoying rooting for a team in Team USA, like really diving into the nitty gritty of them and enjoying them. I think some of the Fox coverage has been really good. Ironically, don't really love Landon Donovan that much, but everybody else seems to be really, really good. I like Clint Dempsey a lot more than Donovan. I don't know if that's just me, but there's something about Clint Dempsey has always, between the two of them, been the much cooler one. I don't know if that's because he has tattoos and Landon Donovan doesn't have visible tattoos. There is a stigma when you have tattoos. I have visible tattoos, so I rock with that stigma. But I've just always loved Clint Dempsey a little bit more than I've liked Landon Donovan, and that was on the field, and that also translated to the world of broadcasting, at least in this World Cup. But all of it has been really, really fun. And now to have that kind of robbed from us stinks. And not just robbed from us, but like at half, you knew this thing was over. The game was still technically close. And if you wanted to hold on to a sliver of hope because it was only 2-1 and think that maybe in the halftime locker room there was going to be a drastic change that was made that was going to completely flip the field and Team USA was going to be dominating and they were going to put the ball in the back of the net, maybe you were holding on to that hope at halftime. I really wasn't, because it felt like Belgium was playing with more players than the U.S. And I've seen that happen a couple of times in the world of college football, when it looks like a defense has 12 guys on the field at all times or 13 guys on the field at all times. It's really just a metaphor to describe, hey, that defense is really, really good. And the offense, they're playing really, really

0: he isn't. It happened a lot of times with Oklahoma this past season. It happened a number of different times a few years ago with Georgia when they were curb stomping everybody, SEC and everyone included. They were just destroying them, right? It was one of the best defenses we've seen. Belgium didn't feel like as good as Georgia did in those years where Kirby Smart had Jalen Carter and all these dudes, but they felt really, really good. And like from the jump, you just knew. And that kind of stung because it was 90 minutes of inevitable of just knowing that this is not going to go well for Team USA. That the journey and the ride, as fun as it's been, is stopping here. And that was kind of a tough pill to swallow. I'm Denton Day. I'm sitting in for Linnell Willingham on Westwood One Sports Night. When we get back, we welcome in the producer of the program, Ben Strober. We put this show to bed. It's Westwood One Sports Night. Don't go anywhere.
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1: Today's been a good show. The day could have been better. Team USA win would have given us that. It's been a good show nonetheless. Before we put the show to bed, I did stumble across something that I found to be important. I wish I could play the audio for you, but the audio is very much in Serbian, and I don't speak Serbian, you don't speak Serbian, but I'll give you the gist. I will do the translating bit. Nikola Jokic was asked about his contract situation in Denver, and he said he's not re-signing until next summer. And initially I hear something like that, and I'm like, uh-oh, red flag. In today's NBA, a guy not re-signing means that guy wants to leave. But Nikola Jokic has about 359 million reasons as to why he would wait a summer, because that's how much money he would make on the contract if he waits a summer. I don't think this is a ploy to get him to Los Angeles. Quite honestly, I think Nikola Jokic would hate living in Los Angeles. And I'm not going to get paid to hate a place where I live, where I could get $359 million over the course of 5 years, which would be the contract, to live in a place where I like to live. So I'm not expecting a Nikola Jokic extension. I don't think that matters at all based off of LeBron James. I do think he's going to put some pressure on the organization to make them more competitive in a Western Conference that is seemingly getting away from them. But Nikola Jokic next summer is going to sign a 5-year, 350-some-odd million-dollar contract for $71 million a pop, and he's going to have a lot of horses. Might have a horse farm in Denver at that point after a contract is substantial as that. All right, let's welcome on producer of the program, Ben Strober, who's in our other D.C. studios, him and I both in the district, and we will put this show to bed.

0: wasn't great at video games, but I did play them.
1: So the one thing that's so nostalgic about video games, and I think you can relate to this, Oliver can relate to this, is just a good hard copy of a video game that you had, whether it was on the Xbox, the PlayStation, Wii, Game Boy, whatever it may be. PlayStation is doing away with physical discs of games in January 2028. And I found this pretty surprising. And I understand, like, I can relate to this because even on my Xbox, I've started to just download games or just get them off the Microsoft Store and download them directly. But something about the physical disc, I think, was really fun about my childhood when you just stacked up all of your Wii games and had all of the discs in their little case that they come in together. I think it's kind of crazy that they're going to do away with that. So the next generation of gamers will have no idea what a physical game disc looks like.
0: That is nuts, and that does hit me right in the

0: nostalgia. It also robs a generation. I don't know if you partook in this, and I had to be honest, I did not partake in this, but I had friends that did. When games that you were very excited for released, people would camp out in front of stores. Were you a camp? Did you ever camp out in front of a store for a video game?
1: No, I was never into it like that. I usually just kind of waited until the next holiday where my parents would get me it.
0: See, you and I are alike. I was what was referred to as a Christmas kid with most forms of Call of Duty, but I had friends that would, it was usually at a GameStop. They would go to a GameStop and they would camp out for whether it be Modern Warfare 2, Black Ops, Modern Warfare 3. That's kind of where I stopped at Modern Warfare 3. I didn't pay money for Black Ops 2 in the world of Call of Duty. But it got crazy, dude. Like, the way that the lengths that people would go to make sure that they had a particular game as soon as possible so they could be one of the first people to play the game online was insane. It kind of rivals sneaker culture when people camp out for sneakers. So I do feel bad that there's generations of video game players that are getting robbed of that experience. I say all that to say, like, I'd probably do the same thing as you, where it's a lot easier to just download these things.
1: Right.
0: Like, if
1: right.
0: given the opportunity, it's and you're so paying the same amount of money, it's so much easier to download the things. Like, I have a Nintendo Switch. That's the only gaming console that I currently have.
1: Let's go.
0: And I have two physical games. I paid for neither of them because my brother had them, and I asked him. I said, hey, can I borrow these? And he said, I don't play. You can have them. And I was like, well, thank you. But one of the other games that I have on here, it's like an old-school Pokemon game because I was feeling super nostalgic a couple of months ago, but I downloaded that one. Because they don't sell a physical copy of it. I was like, well, I want to play the game. I need to download the damn thing.
1: Did you ever scratch one of your discs to a point where you could not play it anymore?
0: No. Did I scratch somebody else's disc to the point where they could not play it anymore? Allegedly. I can't confirm that.
1: It was the worst thing. I do remember, though, this is a very, very distinct memory that I have, is that I looked up how to fix a scratch disc, and the remedy for it was putting toothpaste and, like, taking a cloth and rubbing it all over the disc.
0: You filled the crevices. I knew there was a way to do it.
1: It worked.
0: Oh, it did work.
1: Yeah, I did that on, like, I think multiple of my Nintendo Wii games that actually worked.
0: That is pretty crazy. And that was, I guess you had access to the internet to look that up. I just had to, I make it sound like I'm prehistoric. I'm really not. Like, you and I are like 6 years old, 6 years apart of each other in age. But I just didn't have regular access to the internet to find that information out. You had to, like, trust somebody at school. And then you're, like, weighing, hey, do I actually trust this person? Or are they just going to have me ruin Madden 2009 because they're telling me to rub a crazy substance into a disc? That may or may not have happened to somebody else. That didn't happen to me, but because it's always the people that you don't fully know if you trust that are first to provide information like that. I did see that, though, because I wondered what was taking place on social media where people were pitting Xbox and PlayStation against one another. I was more of an Xbox guy growing up, but I have since learned that Xbox fell off a cliff and PlayStation rose to the occasion, and people were very upset that PlayStation was going away with the physical game. So I can understand why people are upset at that, especially if you are of a bit of an older generation. And that's how we're going to end the program. We end the program talking about video games going away on the same night that, unfortunately, Team USA is going away. They're done in the World Cup. They fall to Belgium by a score of 4-1. It was a fun run. You wish that the run went a little bit further. Unfortunately, it did not. They just were not in the class of Belgium. Big thanks to Ben Strober producing the show. Our guy Oliver Popular running the board. Hit me up on Twitter at The Denton Day. I'm back tomorrow on a Tuesday.
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1: It's not as happy of a night as I was hoping it was going to be. It's Westwood One Sports Night with Denton Day sitting in for Lynnell Willingham on a Monday, now Tuesday, on the East Coast. I was hoping we were going to be celebrating. We are going to be enjoying the fact that Team USA is moving on to the round of eight in the World Cup. And instead, we're sad. We're sad because Team USA didn't play very well. We're sad because Belgium gave them the business and the World Cup run that had been a fun one, that had kind of taken the country by storm, is now over. And we are going to go back to really not caring a ton about soccer in this country. It's the unfortunate reality of what it was. Maybe if they would have gotten to the round of eight, or God forbid, the round of four, it would have really turned this country into a soccer nation. And now we don't have to play that charade anymore. But we are taking your phone calls at 310-840-4910. What was your biggest disappointment about the match tonight? Team USA falling to Belgium by a score of 4-1. Gary is in Detroit, wants to join the conversation. Gary, what's going on?
2: Not too much. How you doing, okay?
1: I'm doing well.
2: Well, I feel bad for Trump. I mean, tough break. I mean, the more you want a game, the more you need it, the more you're desperate, the more you get motivated, whatever the reason is, and everybody's right about that. But he's had it tough now. This kind of messed it up, and then he's the only game the New York Knicks won in the best of five was the game that he went to, remember?
1: Oh, I remember, yeah.
2: That was the only game they lost. He went there to try to be good fortune and whatever, and people were complaining about that. But I felt bad about it. He just changed something around, got them motivated. We were probably practicing with other guys, and all of a sudden now he's got to get back in the mix, threw some guys off, and they weren't sharp at all tonight, couldn't get any plays. We're kicking the ball to the weak side, and nobody was there, had a transfer to both. But that second goal is what bothered me. Our goalie is supposed to go up there and catch that ball when he's kicking it right in front of the net. Catch it with your hands. All the other games I watched, the goalie is always alert to not let him be able to head that ball in there. And that hurt, don't you think, the second goal?
1: It did feel like there was, and I appreciate the call, Gary, it did feel like there was a slight lack of aggressiveness in goal tonight. Because you're right, on that second goal, jump up there and catch that thing, smack it away, do whatever you have to do. If you have to, inadvertently, throw a haymaker because you're going for the ball, like, do something like that. And it felt like, in general, for the entire match, there was a lack of aggressiveness from the whole team, really, because offensively, I didn't think they were particularly aggressive either. It did feel like every time they tried to send the ball into the offensive side of the field, whether that be on a long run and go for, Flo Balogun or whatever the case was, it always felt like the accuracy was just a little off, or a guy was just a little out of place. And we've had many callers come in and say, well, the formation that Team USA was running tonight was different from everything they had done in the earlier stages of the World Cup. What is the reasoning for that? What is the reasoning for why that decision was made? Because it has felt like that every single step of the way, Mauricio Pochettino has done a great job making all of the correct decisions. Sometimes that's little things, sometimes that's big things, but it always felt like that when a decision was to be made, he was a step ahead, sometimes two steps ahead. He completely reinvented the way the Team USA played offense. It's why we've been raving about him the way that we have. It's why we had high expectations before games even started coming into this World Cup. So I'm trying to wrap my head around the reasoning for why he would make a decision like that, and I cannot do it. So if you can, 310-840-4910, 310-840-4910. That's a talk or text lines. You want to text us, maybe the phones ain't your thing, you can do so at that number. You can tweet me as well at the Denton Day. Soldier of God tweets me and says, Denton, I didn't fall for it. He's talking about the Kool-Aid that I was drinking, thinking Team USA was going to win. I didn't fall for it. As soon as I saw, he's a gambler,

0: 85% of the public tickets on Team USA. I knew they were doomed. I bet on Belgium win or draw and Belgium to advance, and I won. For those of you that maybe aren't in the gambling space, certain apps will show you the amount of public money on a side. Now, generally speaking, for a situation like the World Cup, Team USA is always going to be at a massive advantage for the money. All of the books have always wanted whoever Team USA was playing to win. That's how they get all of their money. If you ever see a college football game, an NFL game, or something of the sort, and 85% of the money is in one direction, I would highly encourage you to go the other direction. With a U.S. soccer match, I feel like it's a little different, especially when it's something like the World Cup. But he, Soldier God, won, so I can't really talk anything, any smack on that one. We do have a couple of texters. One says, speak for yourself. I'm not disappointed. I really liked the way the Team USA ended up playing. I think that's a win. A lot of people are not thrilled with the way that the red card overturn was made. People very, very upset, in fact, about the way that the red card was overturned in the favor of Flo Balogun. Made my thoughts pretty clear on that. I also was not thrilled about how that was done, and then the publication of how that was done. Some things need to be kept behind closed doors. One of the guys that I was the most disappointed in has been Christian Pulisic. I've had very high expectations for him, and these have been expectations that have been formed in four-year increments over the years, because he was the guy that was supposed to take us from a team that was largely MLS players to we are talented enough to go play in the biggest soccer leagues in the world. And he was the face of that, going overseas at the age of 16 to play in various different leagues across Europe. To play the way that he did today, which was for his standard and the standard that he has set and the standard that we have been told that he is setting, it was not good enough. He turned the ball over a ton. It felt like he was never really moving downhill. It felt like he wasn't super efficient tonight. He needed to be better. He was not better. I'm not the only one that thinks this. Carly Lloyd, who's won multiple World Cups with the U.S. women's national team, she was on the Fox broadcast, and she laid in not just to Pulisic, but to the team itself.
1: No, look, it's a bit of a downer for us being out here now after this loss, but I felt like they lost the game before they even stepped out onto the pitch, and I'm not sure why, and I don't know the reasons, but just from the beginning, just chasing, tentative, scared, just not confident on the ball. And I think big-time players, you wanted some of those big-time players to step up in big moments. And I got to be honest, I was a bit disappointed with Christian Pulisic. I think whether he wants to be the star of this team or not, we didn't see enough from him in this particular game and really the whole World Cup. Little glimpses here and there. But, aside from this loss, I think on the brighter storyline, it's been a fantastic World Cup. This team has united the country. They have, gotten American fans to fall in love with them. And there is a bright future, but this is just a real disappointing loss to go out on.
0: And two of those things can be true. You can look at this as, man, this was a great run. And that's fair. If you want to be super positive tonight, you can do that. This was a great run. They did something that we had not really been familiar with, which is it felt like they were a really, really great team in the World Cup. They still only got to the round of 16, which is exactly where they have ended in the last four World Cups. Obviously, there was some expansion this year, so they did win a knockout stage match. They only got to the round of 16, but it did feel like this was a very different Team USA team from years prior. That is accurate, and if you want to cling to that as positivity for tonight, that is perfectly okay. Also accurate that the guy that was positioned to be the superstar did not play well. Also accurate is that it did feel like before the game even started that they had lost. There was a level of confidence that Belgium had that Team USA did not have. I don't know if they left the confidence in the locker room. Maybe they left it in a different city. Maybe they left it on social media. I was confident. There's probably a number of you that were very confident. It's very easy, I feel like, to drink up that confidence when it has been as positive as it was, when it's been a party across the country with watch parties and going to bars and going and watching these games outside.

side. It's been very positive to watch these games surrounded by your fellow countrymen together and having that experience. And I kind of think that some of it does play off of the fact, this might be the craziest take of the show, it plays off of the fact that how fun was it to watch the Knicks win a championship when everybody's partying outside? And if you're not a Knicks fan, you're like, man, that'd be pretty cool if I could watch a game for a team that I care about with a bunch of people. And then you have the World Cup and your team USA is actually good. And you get to experience all of those moments outside and at bars and doing all these things, right? So I think that plays a factor into it. But the superstar wasn't good tonight. Now, I don't know how he feels as it relates to the injury that sidelined him in the early stages of the World Cup when it was still just group play. Maybe there is still some limitations from a level of explosiveness that were hampering him, and he could not play his best due to that particular limitation. That could be accurate. I don't know that. He would be the only one that could truly be able to speak on something like that. But it is very clear that the guy that was supposed to be the best player was not the best player. And it was kind of a consistent thing, which is sad. It would have been great if he wasn't the best player because, you know, somebody had stepped up and somebody had really excelled. And for a little bit, that was Flo Balogun because he was the goal scorer for Team USA. So it would have been awesome if that was the reason why we're looking at Christian Pulisic and saying, yeah, you weren't the best player, but it's because there are so many guys that can compete for being the best player. And I never felt like that was necessarily the case. It felt like he kind of took steps back. And Balogun was good. There were a bunch of other players on the team that were good, but it felt like we were constantly waiting for Christian Pulisic to be awesome and to be the prince that was promised, and the promise fell short. Pink Panther writes on YouTube. You can watch us on YouTube. Very active YouTube chat. Search Westwood One Sports Night. Pink Panther writes in, we are too small and skinny, not physical. Paraguay would be in penalties if they played Belgium. So the size factor for Team USA, they're just not built to handle the style of play that Belgium played tonight. I think Team USA did excel in a little bit of the faster paced games because I thought they had guys that could run. The physicality was not there, although I actually thought that the speed element tonight for Belgium was maybe the most surprising pinpoint of the game. The physicality, I knew. They had kind of told us as much. I didn't think they were going to come out like legitimately swinging on Team USA, but they had kind of told us as much with the Balogun thing of like, hey, all right, we're gonna bring it to you then if he is going to play, which I laughed at them appealing the red card reversal. What did they think was going to happen? The red card was reversed for reasons that we have mentioned. The leader of the free world called them and said, hey, please reverse this. They said yes. What did you think? The appeal was going to reverse that? I mean, come on now. Let's get our head out of the sand a little bit. But it felt like they played physical because of that. The speed that Belgium had was something that I was surprised with. I was not aware. I was not aware that they had that level of speed and that level of physicality. It looked like at times they had 15 guys on the pitch. Look at me using soccer words. But it looked like they had 15 guys out there at certain points. And Team USA just had nothing. No answer for that at all. And that was tough to stomach. That was tough to swallow because I wanted Spain. I watched the way that Spain played Portugal, eliminating Cristiano Ronaldo, who I just do not like. So I love that. I watched the way that Spain played, and I thought, you know, if Team USA is as good as I think they are, and if they stick it to Belgium, there might be something there. There might be something. You would need like a miracle on ice kind of a deal, which I did see a lot of people tweeting about the miracle on ice in relation to this game today. That's not great. The round of 16 shouldn't be your miracle on ice. You got to at least get to the round of 8, preferably the round of 4, before you start referencing one of the greatest international wins in American sports history with Team USA taking down Russia in 1980 using the, I get the parallel, but using the parallel for Team USA versus Belgium. I don't know that Belgium was as strong as Russia in the 1980s in hockey. Could be wrong, not wrong on that one. So that parallel was like, oh, all right,
we're really out of our depths now at this point if we're comparing this.

if we're comparing this to one of the greatest international wins in American sports history. If you want to jump in on the phones, you can. 310-840-4910. 310-840-4910. That's a talk or a text line. You can tweet me at the Denton Day. What did you think about Team USA's performance? If you got some positive thoughts, we will take the positivity. I've done like an hour and change on negativity, so we will take the positivity if you want to give us some in relation to Team USA. But coming up next, Brad Stevens spoke on his decision to trade Jaylen Brown. If I'm Jason Tatum, I am furious with what he said. I'll explain why when we get back. It's D-Day sitting in for Linnell on a Westwood One sports night. 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
1: If you want to react to Team USA falling to Belgium, you can. 310-840-4910. That's going to be open for the entirety of the show. 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It's where you find our YouTube channel. Pete writes in the chat, Day could have been an upgrade at goalie over the U.S. goalkeeper. Not sure about that one. Didn't love the way that he played, but I retired from keeper at 6. As you might tell if you watch the YouTube, eyesight, not the greatest on this side of the camera. Got 4 eyes over here, so the keeper position was not my strong suit. You got to have really good eyes to be a keeper. I do not possess that trait. You can follow me on Twitter, at the Denton Day, as we shift now to the NBA. The Jaylen Brown trade has been the talk of the league for the past few days because it's head-scratching. You look at what Boston did, and you're like, how does this benefit Jason Tatum? And the answer is, it doesn't. And if I'm Jason Tatum, I'm even more furious now listening to what Brad Stevens said about the trade. Because Brad Stevens spoke today. On paper or on Twitter, wherever Jason Tatum found out about this, you look at the trade, and you're like, all right, Paul George is coming here, but I got to check my calendar. Oh, it's 2026. Well, that's not that exciting. Paul George hasn't been Paul George in like 4 years by this point. Not thrilled that he's going to be my teammate now. He's literally just a worse version of me. And then we get nothing else in return. You get draft picks, but draft picks don't help me if I'm Jason Tatum. I'm in the prime of my career. I'm the face of the operation in Boston, a historic franchise. We've won a championship, but I didn't win finals MVP, and then I got screwed at the Olympics by that dastardly Steve Kerr. I'm furious if I'm Jason Tatum because I'm looking around being like, guys, what is the plan here? If we're trying to be competing for championships in an Eastern Conference that's getting pretty good, like you just traded Jaylen Brown in the conference to a rival, to the team that, not just a rival, they beat us. We lost to them like a month and a half ago. And you're going to trade him to them, and the only thing that you get back is what their fourth option was, and he plays the same position I do? And then to hear Brad Stevens talk about this had to be even more infuriating. So you're already mad. And then listen to what Brad Stevens said. We'll start with what he said about the acquisition of Paul George and what that means to Boston's roster.
2: Plus the optionality moving forward, Paul's contract is shorter. You know, he'll have his choice with his player option next year. But I think that, you know, and again, I keep going back to, like, myself as a kid. Like, I don't want to hear about picks and optionality. I don't. Unfortunately, in my position, that matters. That's where we are. Can I tell you exactly what's going to happen? No. We're excited about Paul. We're excited about a lot of our young guys. We're excited about the depth of our group. We're excited about our very best players. And we are, we think we've got a good team, and we think we've got a lot of options moving forward.
1: So that's not confidence building. He's asked about Paul George, the first thing.

0: he says is, well, you know, the money, he could opt out next year. You're like, oh, great. So, again, I'm in the prime. I'm supposed to be carrying one of the most iconic franchises, and you just traded for a guy that you may or may not already want to not be on the team next year. And you got draft picks that, in the current moment, don't help me. I'm trying to win another championship. What is a draft pick next year going to do? Unless you transition those draft picks to a big-time trade, but at this point, who are you trading for anymore? It feels like the Jaylen Brown trade was the last domino to fall outside of the one potential outlier trade that's so off the wall that at this point it can't happen if you're Boston, which would be the trading of Joel Embiid. But if you were going to trade Joel Embiid to Boston, you would have just done it in the Jaylen Brown trade. Philadelphia obviously did not, which I don't believe that they're going to trade Embiid prior to the start of the regular season, but that feels like that's the only player that could realistically be available if you are Boston right now and you just made a trade with that team that did not include bringing him in. So the first round picks don't really do anything. You know, Brad Stevens is out there talking about depth. The starting lineup right now for Boston, if the regular season started today, is Derek White, Baylor Shireman, Paul George, Jason Tatum, Mitchell Robinson, with Sam Hauser and Peyton Pritchard coming off of the bench, Mike Conley, who has to be like 50 years old at this point, coming off the bench as well. Where's the depth there? I saw a report, and this is a real report. It made me laugh. It's going to make you laugh. That somebody in the Boston organization thought that Peyton Pritchard could be like their Jalen Brunson. And the fact that somebody had the gall to speak that publicly is a hilarious thing. It should not be taken anywhere near serious, but it's a hilarious thing. So where is this depth? Brad Stevens had mentioned, we feel good about our depth. Where is it? I don't see it. All four of my eyes are being used. I don't see it. Right now, roster-wise, Boston is like eighth in the East, and that even might be generous. They might fall with Washington's roster getting better, with Indiana getting Tyrese Halliburton back, with the moves that Miami has made and everybody else in the conference. Boston's roster is actually a roster to sneeze at. The saying normally goes, they're nothing to sneeze at. I'm sneezing at Boston's roster because what the hell are they putting together? It's nothing that looks even remotely fun because on top of all of this, Jason Tatum is coming off of an Achilles injury. He played at the end of last year, didn't play well, and then wasn't really available to the fullest extent in the playoff series where they blew the lead to Philadelphia. And that's, you are positioning him to be the face of the franchise moving forward, to be the one that is going to carry the franchise moving forward, and you are providing him next to no help. Unless you believe the in-depth analytics of Derek White having a better season than Jaylen Brown, who an anonymous general manager and executive said that was the case. Take a guess as to how anonymous that was. It was likely somebody in the building in Boston, but they said, we actually feel like Derek White had a better year than Jaylen Brown. Okay, let's see it. Let's see how that matriculates when you actually have to go out there and play the basketball. Here's what Brad Stevens said. He spoke today about the Jaylen Brown trade. Here's what Brad Stevens said about replacing an irreplaceable individual, who in this case was Jaylen Brown.
1: The unbelievable way we've played in the regular season in the last couple years, you know, the path looked a little bit more challenging to me. I might be wrong. I'm not going to stand up here and be defensive about that. But the path looked a little bit more challenging with 70% of our cap and such a high percent of our usage tied into two players. And the reality in this era and in this day and age of the NBA, and you could see it obviously with the last couple of champions and some of the teams that were at the very top of the league when it was all said and done at the end of this year, is that, you know, you have to do a great job and you have to have the optionality to do a great job of building out depth. that can hopefully replace the irreplaceable individual.

0: individual.
1: There's that depth word again. Who is going to replace him? I'm not going to sit up here and act like Jaylen Brown was this awesome one-of-one kind of player. It felt like it wasn't until 2 years ago where he could dribble to the left side of the floor. It felt like at times in the playoff series against Philadelphia, he went completely rogue. All of that is fair. There are very valid criticisms about Jaylen Brown, the player, that I will hear and I will agree with. But the idea that you're going to replace him with the depth that Boston has on the roster, which is next to none, is something that I can't get behind. And it's almost crushing this legend that was Brad Stevens. Because I had always looked at Brad Stevens as a basketball savant, a basketball genius. I mean, he made Butler relevant in the college basketball space and then jumped to the NBA and had success with the Boston Celtics. Who would have thought that the Butler coach jumping to the NBA, joining a historic franchise, was going to be something that worked? Generally, when you think of like a mid-major basketball coach jumping to the NBA, they join like the Kings, an organization that is just desperate to make something work, or please, they're hoping, they're on their knees trying to make something work, and they're just swinging for the fences. But he joined the Celtics, and he had the success, and I'm looking at him now and being like, should I have held him in this massively high regard? Because his decision-making process, and make no mistake about it, like, this is him. This is quite literally his job. So anyone that's going to come out here and be like, this was not a Brad Stevens trade, this is quite literally his job. He is the one. He stopped coaching. He stepped down from coaching so he could take over the position of roster building. And he's building out the roster. And he's the guy that is responsible for trading the former finals MVP, the most recent finals MVP in Celtics history. And then he's getting up there talking about depth when he got Paul George in return for Jaylen Brown. When we all know, sitting here on July 6th, if you're not on the East Coast, July 7th, if you are on the East Coast, but sitting here in early July, understanding that they were desperate to move the man. They started to call other teams. They weren't fielding calls and got a really good one and decided, hey, you know what? We can't pass this offer up. We need to move him. They were making the calls to get Jaylen Brown off of the team. I think it was more than just the Twitch stuff. I didn't think he was really going that crazy on Twitch, if we're being honest. He just spoke. I think it was more than that. But that's a level of desperation that, generally speaking, a team as historic as the Boston Celtics are not falling for. And it felt like they did. And Brad Stevens is becoming the poster child for that. And Jaylen Brown has said that Brad Stevens did not handle this process the way that he would have hoped that Brad Stevens would handle that. Now, you take that with a grain of salt because he's the one that got traded. But still, people are starting to look at Brad Stevens and be like, well, what are you going to do now? And this was a hard decision to make. And here's Brad Stevens addressing hard decisions in his media availability earlier this afternoon.
2: We have to make really hard decisions with every piece of information that we have. And ultimately, this is the decision we came to. And, you know, obviously, you know, in many circles, that's not popular. We understood that coming into it. And so that's just something that you have to really consider and weigh. But ultimately, the reasons that we've made the decision are the ones I've shared.
1: Now, if this works for Boston, egg on my face, we'll all shut up and they'll be celebrating. I happen to think it's not going to. They've made too many decisions this offseason with information that is available that I just don't agree with. It's not that I didn't agree with trading Jaylen Brown. If it's time to go, it's time to go. And you might as well rip the Band-Aid. If it had gotten to a point where the two sides could not coexist, and it could not lead to something functional, and it could not lead to competing in the Eastern Conference, I would argue you still would have been fine, because Tatum and Brown are a top duo in the league. But if it could not, if you felt like it couldn't, and it needed to end it, I'm always in

0: favor of doing that. Don't overstay your welcome. Get out before the explosion takes place. So if you felt like it was going to go bad, end it. But the package they got in return for Jaylen Brown and the way that they allowed things to come out publicly where people were saying negative things about Jaylen Brown that impacted the value you were going to get in return for them, because a lot of things that we heard about, like advanced analytics and what Jaylen Brown's personality was like behind closed doors, they weren't getting that information from like the Phoenix Suns. You weren't getting Phoenix Suns scouts giving anonymous quotes about, well, Jaylen Brown's, no. That's not how that works. A lot of the stuff that was criticizing him personally was coming from within the walls of the organization and damaging his price and the return that you were going to get for him. And for what? To get over on him on Twitter so he might say something on Twitch? It's a very weird way of behaving and one that we don't constantly see the Celtics partaking in. That has been very, very weird. And then, oh, now they're planting their flag as Jason Tatum is the guy coming off of the Achilles injury. And modern medicine is so, so good, but Achilles injuries in the sport of basketball are still a terrifying thing. We've seen guys get back to good levels. Kevin Durant has been a good player since he ruptured his Achilles, but he hasn't quite been the same player since he ruptured the Achilles. Klay Thompson never was the same. We'll see what Tyrese Haliburton is like in Indiana this year, because he did it at a much younger age than those other two players did. But we still have not seen somebody rupture an Achilles and go back to being the level of player that they were, or even higher than they were. I don't know that I'd be willing to say that Jason Tatum is going to be even better than he was pre-Achilles. And that's what they're banking on, because you know Paul George ain't going to give you a full 82. I'm Denton Day. I'm sitting in for Linnell Willingham on Westwood One Sports Night. The phone line to get in touch, 310-840-4910, 310-840-4910. That's a talk or a text line. You can follow me on Twitter as well, at The Denton Day. Connect with me there. We'll take some of your phone calls on Team USA falling to Belgium, the future of the Boston Celtics, any direction you want to go. It comes your way next on Westwood One Sports Night.
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4: When you first saw her, she was out walking her dog. You didn't notice her at first. But when you finally did, it was too late. 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

0: crossed that thin line. It was 100 plus degrees. We were hot. We were on fire. We were yelling our hearts out. You could feel the intensity rising. Even in our tiredness, even in our weakness, even in our pain, we continued to push. I told myself, you can suck up the pain for another mile and a half, and you will be a Marine. Not many people believe that I could do it. I don't know where I got the energy from. I don't know where the pain went to. But all I know is that I had what it took. I am a United States Marine.
1: 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The few, the proud, the Marines.
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1: At the Denton Day on Twitter, I'm sitting in for Linnell Willingham on a Monday/Tuesday Westwood One sports night. You want to join the conversation, 310-840-4910, 310-840-4910. We've talked about Team USA falling to Belgium 4-1, ending their World Cup run before they could get to the round of eight. That's four World Cups in a row where Team USA has been ousted in the round of 16, and boy, they looked awful on Monday night against Belgium, just completely outmatched by a Belgium team that's fine. I don't think they're spectacular. I think that makes it look even worse, the way the Team USA ended up playing. 310-840-4910, 310-840-4910. Sean is in Virginia, wants to join the conversation. Sean, what's up? You're on Westwood One Sports Night.
2: What's going on, guys, man? I lament with you on the turn into a soccer hooligan for a couple weeks. I called in the other during the NBA finals when, and I hate to have this be a interlocking thing here, but with Trump, you know, anything he touches or puts his hands to go to poop. So, and I'm a Commanders fan, so my worst fear is like if something, you know, because he would never call, you know, the NFL commissioner, it would never call him and have the same outcome. But as soon as I heard that took place, and I'm a very, know nothing about soccer. Once I heard that took place, I was like, oh, that's a death nail. It's like essentially him showing up at the game or something. And it's a sad thing because, you know, you heard the guy call, he called in earlier and he said there's something wrong with them. They were flat. They played like they already had lost the game when they got there. And it's a shame. It really is. It's a shame. And I hope that this doesn't continue, you know, while him in office and sports and things like that. You know, stay away from the sports, dude. Leave us alone. do whatever you got to do. Just don't let him get involved with it. Because, like I said, my God, what if something happened, you know, catastrophic in the NFL? Mahomes does something, and oh my God, it would be it's just a bad thing, and to have that involved, and then you lose. You know what I mean?
1: Yeah, the losing is what hurts the most. I appreciate the call. The losing and the way that they lost is what hurts the most, because we did this whole song and dance about getting Flo Balogun's red card reversed, and then he did a press conference celebrating the fact that he got the red card reversed, and then he posted a bunch of AI things on his social media celebrating the fact that he got the red card reversed, and then Team USA turned around and lost 4-1. Yeah, like it'd be totally different if they lost 2-2 and it went to PKs, and then you just lose in PKs or something like that. That's a totally different vibe. You still be upset if you're a fan of USA soccer, rightfully so, because you want to see your team advance as far as possible. But it'd be totally different if they fought to the very end and they just didn't have it. They got their ass kicked, and they got their ass kicked from the beginning to the very end. It felt like maybe for a minute and a half, they were in the game after they scored their first goal, and then Belgium came back and answered with the header to go up 2-1, and then it was all she wrote from that point forward.

0: word. And I'm generally with you, is that I would prefer less politicians involved in sports of any capacity. I don't really care what side of the aisle you're on. You can watch, you can enjoy. I don't really need anyone dabbling into the world of sports if your main profession is more on the political side of things. 310-840-4910 at The Denton Day on Twitter, where you can join the conversation as well if the talking and the texting is not your thing. Super Russy Day is in Detroit, wants to join the conversation. Super Russy Day, what's going on?
1: How you doing? That's Denton Day, right?
0: That is.
1: Okay. Nickname you Day-Day.
0: D-Day works, but I'll take it.
1: Yeah, shout out to Mike Epps on the Day-Day thing. But anyway, my brother, I am the entertainer, activist, sports analyst, and political analyst. So I want to talk NBA and sports real quick. So let's go to soccer. I said, yeah, NBA and soccer. Let's go to soccer first. Two parts. One thing is this. Who cares who reverse, or not necessarily reverse, but got them to take a look at? Who cares who it was? It could have been George Bush for all I care. It could have been Barack Obama for all I care. But here's the whole point. How many times have we sat on our couch or sat at a game and wish we had the power to change a bad call, or to, how shall I say, influence a bad call being looked at again? It's nothing wrong with what Donald Trump did. It was the wrong call for FIFA to do. Now, again, we all at some point in our lives wish we got that power, just to wave a magic wand. Hey, they need to take a look at that again and reverse that, because it was the wrong thing for them to do. I don't believe no mumbo-jumbo, it was bad luck. I don't believe that. I believe USA was going to lose anyway. Did it motivate Belgium a little bit? Maybe by one goal. Okay, so they got one extra goal because they was a little hyped up. But I think going forward, United States of America needs to take this as fuel. I mean, steroid fuel, and get the next crop of soccer players for 4 years, so they can get past the 16th at that stage and face Belgium and destroy them. So if we put our minds to it and our money and all of our resources, and maybe even work with the government on getting programs implemented, we can be great at soccer too, just like at basketball, football, such and such. Now, as far as NBA, Kevin Durant is out there somewhere, bruh. So the Boston Celtics just might get that X factor. Kevin Durant.
0: Super Russ, today your phone's cutting out, so we're going to have to let you go there. I think I was picking up the gist of what you were saying with Kevin Durant. The signal was just getting a little too choppy. If the Boston Celtics had Kevin Durant to Paul George and Jason Tatum, I don't know that that would go as well as you think it would, because they all three are like kind of in one way, shape, or another, the same player. It's just different variations of the same player. I also think that Houston is just going to run it back. I don't think they should run it back, but I think they're just going to run it back and say, hey, we didn't have Fred VanVleet last year, so let's just keep it moving and see if Fred VanVleet coming back takes us to another level. What you said about putting the money and the resources to soccer in this country, good luck. It's not going to happen. Soccer right now is sport. It's maybe sport four. You can debate that with hockey, but baseball, basketball, and football are so far ahead that the money and the resources are going to go there. Why is the money and resources going to go there? Because the professional leagues have massive television contracts, and that's how that's going to go. Until MLS becomes this massive, massive deal in the country, which it could get there. I mean, the growth of MLS has been impressive, but it's not the NFL. It's not basketball. When you have these massive contracts being thrown around, you're naturally going to gravitate towards something like that. And I don't think that money is going to be put into the game here the way that you are hoping that money is going to be put into the game here, at least not now. Had they have gotten to the round of eight, maybe that really sways. I am curious as to how many people who are not soccer fans have now committed to following the game on a more regular basis. Because I've dabbled with it, I have to be honest. I've been texting a friend of mine who supports Liverpool

0: And I was like, hey, if you get me a little scarf thingy, because I like the soccer scarves, I think those are cool. If you get me one of those little scarves, I will pretend to be a Liverpool fan when it is convenient for me. And that's probably the team that I'll end up supporting. But, like, I'm not balls to the wall with soccer. So I'd be very curious if you were not a soccer fan who watched the World Cup and is all of a sudden, I'm in. I'm totally in. EPL, there. Champions League, there. La Liga, I'll find a team. Bundesliga, I'll find a team. I'm curious as to anyone who is not a soccer fan that now feels that way, because it feels like what's going to happen is that most of America is going to be like, well, that was fun. We'll do this again in 4 years, and then they'll go back to football and basketball and whatever sport that they would regularly consume, the same way that we tend to do with the Olympics when they come every 4 years. We watch gymnastics, I watch track and field, you might watch swimming, and then you'll leave them to the side for a few years, and then you come back when the Olympics come back around, and it's a four-year cycle from there. I'm Denton Day. I'm sitting in for Lynnell Willingham. More of your calls, 310-840-4910, 310-840-4910, reacting to Team USA's defeat at the hands of Belgium.
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1: There's always a moment of truth where I say, look, it's either put up or shut up. And it was time to put up. I had crossed that thin line. It was 100 plus degrees. We were hot. We were on fire. We were yelling our hearts out. You could feel the intensity rising. Even in our tiredness, even in our weakness, even in our pain, we continued to push. I told myself, you can suck up the pain for another mile and a half, and you will be a Marine. Not many people believe that I could do it. I don't know where I got the energy from. I don't know where the pain went to. But all I know is that I had what it took. I am a United States Marine.
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0: to Belgium 4-1, ending their World Cup tournament. We're also taking your phone calls on the state of the Boston Celtics after Brad Stevens spoke since trading Jaylen Brown for the first time. But when I went to break, I asked a question in specific. Is there anybody who has become more interested in soccer to the fact where they're going to follow it more regularly because of the World Cup? Jim in Wisconsin has an answer to that question. Jim, you're on Westwood One Sports Night. How are you?
1: Hi, Dan. I'm doing great. Hey, I am definitely that guy. I have been anti-soccer, actually, for like 2 decades, but this finally grabbed my attention, us being the host nation and everything, and I started watching a lot and watching a lot. I'm a huge hockey fan, right? So it's one or the other for me all this time. But, man, I have embraced it. I've embraced it. So hearing your last couple callers, man, I got to tell you, that guy, you know, he was going and the president did what he did. And I'm, you know, he's got the right to intervene, just like all of us. We can all make a phone call, every one of us. And some guys might count more than another, but it doesn't matter which president, whichever. And then you came back with your response that it is going to be the top four in this country for quite a while. You know, and I think you're both right, my brother. I think you think you're both right. He may have like a 20-year plan, and you're talking about reality, and that's our next 5-10 years. I don't know, but yeah, I'm glad that now we're all more old. But you know, I am definitely that guy you're asking, and I'm that guy,
0: Jim,
1: calling you.
0: It's nice that there are people out there. I'm gonna pick a team. I'm gonna support Liverpool. I don't know how often I will actually watch Liverpool, but when they win, you will hear about it. I'm literally gonna be annoying. I can read a direct text.

0: ex to the friend of mine who is a, he's become a massive soccer guy. He wasn't always, but he's become a massive soccer guy since he went to college. And I told him, I was like, give me a good team. I've suffered long enough with my American sports teams where I'm not dealing with the suffering of a soccer team. If I'm going to take a team, if I'm going to have support for a team, I just want to win. I just want to enjoy the benefits, the fruits of it. I don't need rebuild after rebuild after rebuild. I've been a Commander / Redskins fan for my entire life. I've been a Wizards fan for my entire life. I've been a Nationals fan since they came back to D.C. I'm good on the rebuilds. The Capitals have had Alex Ovechkin for a majority of my life, so I've been lucky there. But I'm good on the rebuilds. So if you got a soccer team for me to support that's going to win a lot of games, which I guess Liverpool does. I don't know. I need to do more research on that. That's just the team that he's a fan of. But if you got a soccer team that's going to win a bunch of games that I should support, I can be bought. I'm a fair weather fan in every sense of the word. Thomas is in Chicago, wants to join the conversation. Thomas, what's going on?
1: Hey, Mr. Day. First time I'm actually hearing you on the radio. I think you got some great insights and great perspective, but I just wanted to come from the viewpoint of a person that says, you know, this isn't just a situation where you could field 11 of your best athletes and hope to win a global tournament that only 8 countries in the history of this tournament have ever won out of the literally hundreds of countries that have partaken. This has to be a cultural change. When you look at teams like Morocco or Norway that are having success, especially from the perspective of the United States fans, they're not just suddenly having success. These are countries that have bought into 30 and 40 year ideas of building their programs in order to come here and be able to compete. All you had to do was look at the lineups today, and you saw that Belgium sat Doku, Lukaku, and De Bruyne, one of superstar and two of their most experienced players, to know that they did not respect this U.S. team and this U.S. roster, and they knew that they could come in and, I won't say coast, but play down to the U.S. level of play and still come out with a win. I'm not saying that the U.S. team was bad. They were exciting. They had talent, but you can't just whine your way into success in global soccer. I mean, look what happened to Brazil, one of the greatest soccer nations in the world. Sometimes you just get outclassed and you lose. And in order for the U.S. to have success as a soccer nation, there has to be a vast cultural change. You can't have travel teams be inaccessible to what can potentially grow into your greatest talent. Now, that is a whole different philosophical and idealistic conversation that needs to be had later on as far as the U.S. Soccer Federation. So I'm just going to lighten it up, and I just heard you say that you want to pick a team to
0: give me a team.
1: Follow. I mean, I've been a Manchester United fan my whole life, and I'm living in hell right now. They just had a resurgent season, looked good for the first time in several years. Liverpool's always a good bet, but you always have to live in that world if you're picking one of those teams that soccer is a sport of relegation, so they can have one bad year and find themselves a whole league down and then have to spend a whole year fighting their way back.
0: I do love the idea of relegation. I think college football should accept relegation.
1: I think MLB should have relegation.
0: I do too. Is Manchester United the one that has Erling Haaland, or is he with a different club?
1: That is Manchester City. So Manchester United was the team that was led by Sir Alex Ferguson for years. They had guys like Cristiano Ronaldo, David Beckham, Nemanja Vidic. They were global powerhouses forever in all the international club competitions, and they've been reeling and screaming for consistency for 7 or 8 years now. But they're finally starting to come up. A lot of these Portuguese guys play at Manchester United. But yeah, I mean, I feel for these United States fans, because I feel every 4 years is when they say this is the year, this is the year, this is the year, but you can't just pick 1 year and have it be the year. You have to build a

0: consistent soccer culture in your nation in order to be successful in this sport. Without that, it'll never happen. You'll have flashes in the pan. You know, U.S. has had some great wins against great countries. But when it comes down to it, today Belgium knew that they just didn't really have to do that much in order to advance because they have soccer pedigree. And we have to be honest, the U.S. does not. I'll leave it at that, and I'll continue to listen. You guys are having great conversation. Yeah,
1: appreciate the call. Don't feel too bad for USA fans. Training camp starts in like 2 weeks. So that is what it is. You know, if they're there's not going to be this massive cultural change with soccer. It's not realistic in the long term unless there's someone that's going to put it on the table. And I'm not talking about anything bodily related. I'm talking about the money that's going to be necessary to do that is not going to happen. There's so much money invested in football, American football, which dominates the country, in basketball, which has dominated the country, and there's going to be a resurgence in the basketball culture when inevitably, it's going to happen at some point, Team USA loses in the Olympics. It's going to make people very upset, and they're going to try and change that, so money's going to be pumped into basketball. I would love if they can copy whatever Norway did and get a lab that built Erling Haaland. Watching that dude, he literally looks like Thor. I've seen him depicted as Super Boo from Dragon Ball Z. I happen to think he looks a little bit more like Android 18 from Dragon Ball Z, but that dude is a legitimate android, and he knocked Brazil out. He effectively retired Neymar, one of the great players of a generation in Brazilian soccer. He effectively retired him from international and World Cup play because he is so dynamic. That is, watching Erling Haaland at Norway is must-watch television. Him. I can't name another player on that roster. I don't care to name another player on that roster. I tune in to watch a Norway match because that big Thor-looking dude is really, really good at putting the ball in the back of the net. If the U.S. can mimic whatever it is that built him, maybe they can get something going here. But I don't think that's going to be the case. I just don't think this country cares enough about the soccer. Andrew is in Winston-Salem, wants to join the conversation. Andrew, what's up?
2: Hey, I was calling about the Jaylen Brown trade.
1: Give it to me.
2: Well, I agreed with everything you said. One of the things I wanted to mention was, I mean, you know, the draft picks, like you said, they're not going to benefit, you know, Jason Tatum at this point. Getting a player who's 6 years older who really can't even play, 40 games a season over like the last 6 years. Doesn't make any sense. Obviously, they're probably trying to drop his contract off after this next year. But, I mean, if they traded Jaylen, you know, to Philadelphia, the division rival, heated rival. You know, he's going to come back and haunt them. You know, one of the things that Brad Stevens mentioned in his press conference today or interview was, you know, the 70% on the salary cap. And the amount of usage, which I kind of thought was kind of like a little backhanded little something at Jaylen. Thought they should have ran it back like Houston's going to do, like you said, with bringing Van Fleet back off the injury. Second thing he mentioned was, you know, the regular season wins, how happy he was. You know, they didn't even give, you know, them to run it back with, you know, more time off with Tatum coming off the Achilles injury. But Boston is not about regular season wins. It's about them banners, and there's 18 of them up there. And just another point, little off topic, one of the major ownership groups is a private equity firm who also has a major interest in the San Antonio Spurs. So I really think it's just now the private equity firm trying to accrue money. Any thoughts on it?
1: Well, I think you're right about that last part, and that becomes a very dangerous thing in the world of sports, because if I'm correct, I think one of the guys that bought the Lakers is also very heavily involved in that world, and these numbers are getting so massive in sales that you kind of have to be involved in private equity to be able to compete, because regular people don't have $8 to $10 billion liquid just laying around. As it relates to the basketball element of what you said, I would

0: have given it another shot. I do not buy that the initial stream where Jaylen Brown said that this year was one of his favorites, I don't buy that as being the breaking point. Because if that is the breaking point, that's a soft-ass breaking point. You're telling me no one in the operation could decipher exactly what he said? Like, that's a very Twitter-forward argument, because he's effectively saying, well, I was better because I was the main guy. But you could very easily twist that and say, well, he also was saying that they battled through adversity and the way that his team played is really what made this season fun. And I would hope that those in the building took that approach rather than the super Twitter, oh, he hates Jason Tatum approach. That's just me. That's how I would feel about that if I was an executive in an NBA organization. I just think it was time. They knew it was time. Jaylen Brown, I believe, knew it was time. The problem that I have with Boston and their handling of this is that they didn't get the most out of him in return. And if you're going to make a trade, you have to look at it from a business perspective. I mean, Brad Stevens is sitting up here talking about the business side of things, and we don't want to allocate and have 70% of our salary cap dedicated to two guys that are both high usage. That's a totally fair way of looking at things, but you kind of shot yourself in the foot in the way that you handled the trade process, because you hurt your return. And if you're hurting your return, what is the point of doing it? What is the point of leaking information that would negatively impact your return? That doesn't make a lot of sense to me. I just think the way that Boston handled themselves in this entire process was a little odd. And then on top of that, I don't know how much I would be willing to put my eggs in the basket of a guy that is not terribly far removed from an Achilles injury, because the Achilles injury still scares me in basketball. Modern medicine is great. You can still be a good player. I don't know that you can be a great player, superstar level player, coming off of an Achilles injury. And then when you look at what they have on that roster, you're going to need to be a superstar level player. So that makes me a little nervous. 3108-4049-10, 3108-4049-10. I have asked, what team should I support if I am going to pick up soccer on a somewhat regular basis? James in Maryland has a suggestion for me. James, you're on Westwood One Sports Night.
1: Hello.
0: What's up, James? You're on the air.
1: So, you know, I think personally you should support FC Barcelona.
0: FC, who's their best player?
1: Lamine Yamal.
0: I don't know who that is. 18-year-old on Spain. Okay, thank you. So he's their best player. Oh, he's 18 too. So there could be longevity there. I could have a favorite player on my favorite team for 10 years.
1: Yeah, he's one of the best players in the world. And we have a Ballon d'Or candidate, Rafinha, plays for Brazil.
0: Okay. You're selling me on this. You said this is FC Barcelona?
1: Yep.
0: Is that the team that Messi played for forever?
1: Yep. Neymar and Ronaldinho.
0: Yeah, I better say, they had some money. I knew that. Yeah, because Zlatan was on that team, too. Look at me, knowing where Zlatan played. James, I appreciate the call. I have dove down the well of the rabbit hole of Zlatan Ibrahimovic. That is a fascinating character. And the way that he portrays himself on television, I happen to like. I think soccer commentary is... Sometimes I kind of wish that, like, American sports had a little bit of soccer commentary in them. But the way that Zlatan is on air is not what he was like as a player. Oh my God, when he's on air, he's like a nice dude. He's like understanding. There's like empathy. When a guy makes a mistake, he's like, I'm there for you, son. This dude was something else when he was a player. I mean, you want to talk about the most egotistical kind of guy, but in like a fun way? The story of him receiving a jersey from LeBron James and then signing the jersey himself and sending it back to LeBron James. That's a hilarious story. Like, these personalities I'm with. So I kind of like that. Look at me. Knowing Zlatan playing on FC Barcelona. Soccer guy. Soccer Denton Day right here. I just scroll TikTok too much. I'm like all in on the TikTok soccer stuff. There's this dude like Micah Robertson or something like that. Micah Robbins. I don't know. He's... Michael Richards, that's who, Oliver. Is Oliver a soccer guy? Oliver, do you have a team? Should I be supporting a team?

0: heads up. I'm not going to watch that rise with you because I'm not suffering if I'm picking a soccer team. So Barcelona might be a good one. If they had Messi for a long time, they spending money for real. So I might, I'm a freeloader when it comes to this. If I'm going to pick a soccer team, I'm going to be a freeloader because for years I've been a suffering Commanders fan, and it feels like I suffer every time that I open social media again because now it might be Brandon Ayuk versus Jaden Daniels, the latest on the ongoing potential feud between the lifeline that was supposed to get Brandon Ayuk out of San Francisco. It comes your way next. I'm Denton Day sitting in for Leno Willingham on Westwood One Sports Night.
1: We know you're jonesing for some football just like we are.
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1: NFL training camps begin opening in 16 days. And yes, we're counting. Your home for the NFL. Westwood One Sports.
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1: If you're having a hard time following along with the Brandon Ayuk saga, you are not alone. And it seems like it gets weirder and weirder by the day. He loves social media. He loves it too much. I wish that Brandon Ayuk loved social media a lot less. Because it does feel like every time he opens his phone, a small torpedo is hitting his chances of actually getting out of San Francisco, which he clearly wants, and then going to Washington, which he also clearly wants. And the latest social media activity from Brandon Ayuk saw a very unique twist of events where he was actually taking aim at Jaden Daniels. There's a lot to unpack here, so I'm going to do my best to be your unpacker of information, and then we can decide together whether or not we like what's going on with Brandon Ayuk, Jaden Daniels, the Commanders in San Francisco. So Brandon Ayuk has made it very clear over the past few months he wants to be in Washington. Jaden Daniels was at one of the World Cup games that was being played in California. I believe this one was in Los Angeles, but it was being played in California this past weekend. I was thrilled that Jaden Daniels was there because he was not at that all-white Michael Rubin party. This game was on the same day. That all-white Michael Rubin party is weird, people. I'm telling you, there's something weird going on over there. But my quarterback, Jaden Daniels, was not there. I was happy. Where he was, though, was at the game. He was in a suite.

0: suite, you can kind of look down, you see fans. A fan saw Jayden Daniels in the suite. He was standing up against the glass, kind of looking out over the pitch, looking at some of the fans. He pulled out his cell phone, and he started trolling Jayden Daniels. This is a fan at the soccer match that Jayden Daniels was at this past weekend, going at Jayden about Brandon Ayuk.
1: Hey, Jayden Daniels! Brandon Ayuk! Brandon Ayuk! Brandon Ayuk, you better not throw shit in next year! I'm a Niner fan! Brandon Ayuk! Brandon Ayuk!
0: He is a Niner fan. Thank you for the clarification. Didn't need to use a lot of brain power to guess that. But he's going at Jayden Daniels. I don't like Brandon Ayuk. Don't throw anything to him. And Jayden Daniels does what a normal person would do in that instance, which is walk away. I don't need my quarterback beefing with a fan in any capacity. That is not the way that needs to be handled. Brandon Ayuk seemingly did not like that. He posted a photo asking Jayden Daniels, I'm paraphrasing, asking Jayden Daniels, what is funny? Turn your savage up. And then he posted a video. This was the video Brandon Ayuk posted following the photo, taking aim at Jayden Daniels.
2: Fry gonna text me and talk about something. You on my team now. You follow my rules. Boy, I'm a grown-ass man, boy. You gonna have to start running behind your mama, and I might believe what you're talking about. But until then,
0: So that's Brandon Ayuk, and this is where we currently stand. There was like some more back and forth. Jayden Daniels had a double thumbs down Kevin Durant photo, and then Brandon Ayuk posted a pair of cleats daring Jayden Daniels to play all 17 games and saying that he would too. There's been a ton of debate in the DC media market about what is happening here. And I'm bringing this now nationally because there are some people that will tell you this is all a bit. It's just two guys trolling one another and they're doing so publicly. There's an entire other sector of people that say this is real. They're having a falling out and Brandon Ayuk has burned his bridge to Washington, D.C. I don't know what's real. And it's very confusing. I don't like being confused. I like to know things. It kind of makes my job easier if I'm smart and I know things. At the beginning of this process, I was very much in favor of Brandon Ayuk coming to Washington. His social media stuff I thought was questionable because I would have handled things a little bit differently than he did. But I didn't really care because he was attacking the San Francisco 49ers. I don't like the 49ers. What do I care if he says some things about the 49ers? On Instagram, Kyle Shanahan has never really been accused of being a great person before. So if he has issues with Kyle Shanahan, hey, you know what? A lot of people have issues with Kyle Shanahan. There's nothing new there. He's a genius, I think. Shanahan is when it comes to the X's and O's of things. That's why I respect him. But he's not like the greatest person in the world. So when it was just Ayuk versus San Francisco, it was kind of fine. Parts of it were kind of funny, I thought. But now that it's about Jayden Daniels, well, that's my quarterback, and I don't like it when you're talking to my quarterback like that. And what I don't understand, so if this is all a bit, this is one big professional wrestling work, and I'm getting worked, what am I getting worked for? If you're going to do a bit, you would think that there needs to be an end game in the bit. And Brandon Ayuk has taken like these super low-hanging mom jokes. Super low-hanging. I mean, who really cared? The guy, God forbid, the guy has a nice relationship with his mom. God forbid. Taking those sorts of jokes, not wanting to fall to the leadership. Like, I just don't understand what the end game is. If this is supposed to be two guys joking back and forth publicly, you don't gain anything from doing this at this level. And Ayuk is a good player. I think George Kittle made a really costly mistake on a Pardon My Take podcast saying that Ayuk can still run. Because one of the talking points in this entire process is, well, can he still actually play football? He's doing all of this weird stuff on social media, but can he actually still play football? And I happen to believe the answer to that question is yes, but the way that Brandon Ayuk is moving

is questionable, like really, really questionable, because as we get more information about him and the people that are around him and the decisions that he is making, he is asking to be released by the San Francisco 49ers. But in order to be released, he has to apply for reinstatement, which he has not currently done because he is on the away from football list. He needs to apply for reinstatement. They need to check him medically, which I believe is going to be a third party. So it's not like that's something that they can kind of put the fix in for. He's going to get checked medically. He then goes to the active roster, and with going to the active roster comes finances that he was going to be paid. If they're not going to want to pay that, and then they cut him. And it's as simple as that. They've already voided his guarantees because he didn't rehab with the team, which he has been very critical of them voiding that on his various social media posts. So he is in control right now of the next steps. He is asking them to do something while not allowing them to do the thing that he is asking for. And I have the feeling that if he was being guided by someone that knew how to do this, that step would have already been taken. And I really want to emphasize that last point there, because he is working with somebody. Brandon Ayuk is working with somebody. I don't think that Brandon Ayuk has all of a sudden become a video editor. And some of these videos have been edited. There's been some slow-mo stuff on videos, like when he was saying he would give the belt to the 49ers when they came, or when Washington went to San Francisco to play the 49ers on Monday Night Football. There's some video editing in there. I happen to believe that he is working with somebody, but I don't believe that somebody is working very well with him. And it's very, very weird. They also unfollowed each other on social media. Brandon Ayuk and Jane Daniels did, which, if that's not the most high school thing in the world, I don't know what is. And I am ashamed to admit this, but I am an honest man. I was doing local radio in Washington, D.C. this weekend. The video of Brandon Ayuk going at Jane Daniels was released on Saturday night. I was doing local radio in Washington, D.C. on Sunday morning, and I did a 2.5-hour show. And every single segment, I was refreshing Brandon Ayuk's Instagram to see if he actively followed Jane Daniels back. I'm not proud of that. That made me feel like a loser. But I did that because I'm committed to the craft. That is real Big J journalism. Refreshing Brandon Ayuk's Instagram page, which I am currently doing as I speak because, again, I'm committed. He has still not followed Jane Daniels back. And if you are wondering, well, did Jane Daniels follow him back? No is the answer to that. God, I got blessed with an NFC championship in 2024. And now I'm refreshing Brandon Ayuk's Instagram page to see if he followed my quarterback back. I'm 31 and I'm sitting here doing this. This is not where I thought my life was going to be. Just didn't think it would be there. A couple comments on our YouTube page. You can follow us on YouTube. Subscribe to us, Westwood One Sports Night. We're over 2,000 subscribers. Thank you for getting us there. Next, the goal is 3,000 subscribers. Got a way to go, so go find us on our YouTube page, Westwood One Sports Night. Pine Needle hits me up and says, one other step D-Day is he has to clear his warrant arrest in Santa Clara County. Also, they're launching a court change to claw back the money that has already been paid to him. The 49ers don't play. I did see that. They're asking for like $18 million back. We'll see if that actually ends up happening. He's talked a big game about not really caring about the money. If they try to take back money that they've already paid, that might change a little bit. As far as the warrant for his arrest, NFL guys aren't the same as normal people. He'll find a way to get out of that one. The belief is right now that Brandon Ayuk is in the D.C. area.
And one of the videos that he had posted was a clear shot

0: of what looked to be the Potomac or Great Falls area. If you're not from here, that doesn't really mean anything to you, but it was just a very clear shot of like, oh, you're not in California. Like, the landscape behind you is very natural to that of the D.C. DMV area, which is, again, is why I'm under the assumption that he's working with somebody. It's like those little details, Easter eggs, as they're called in the comic book world, but it's those little details of like, hey, I'm letting you know that I'm here. Like, I'm not in California anymore. I'm in D.C. now. He's staying in a very wealthy area of D.C. Most Commanders players reside in like the Ashburn Sterling area, which is still a nice area, but where Brandon Ayuk seems to be residing in right now is like mega ultra wealthy. I went to a party in that area once when I was in college. The house was a $10 million house. Let me tell you, I walked into that thing and I thought it was a museum. And I knew immediately, I was like, I should not be at this party. I have Miller Lite with me. And this house has a bust of like a Roman emperor. It wasn't Caesar, it was somebody else. But that's how you know you're rich. We have a bust of a Roman emperor that's not Caesar. Because who the hell knows other Roman emperors that are not Caesar? That party actually got shut down early because someone acted a fool. And it wasn't me. I'm proud of that. It was not me. I am Denton Day. I'm filling in for Lynette Willingham on Westwood One Sports Night. When we get back, we do a segment that we have not done in a little bit of time. Denton's Deliberations. I got some questions. I'm going to help provide a little bit of answers in the process as well. We do it next on Westwood One Sports Night.
1: The U.S. men's national team has been eliminated from the World Cup with a loss to Belgium, but not before advancing further than the majority of U.S. teams before them. 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See you in 4 years. Say it with us one more time. USA! 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
1: At the Denton Day on Twitter, 310-804-4910 is the number to get in touch with us. You can tweet me, as I mentioned. Soldier of God tweets me and says, I would not trust Brandon Ayuk with this behavior, no matter what you believe it is. I don't really know what I believe it is at this point. I don't know if it's a bit. I don't know if he hates San Francisco this much. I don't know if he actually needs a friend, a shoulder to cry on, somebody to hug. I don't know what I think Brandon Ayuk is doing right now. But Soldier of God says he is not trusting him. I'm going to give you some deliberations coming up in a moment. But first, I want to get Andre in. Andre's in D.C., wants to talk a little bit about Team USA falling to Belgium 4-1 today. Andre, you're on the program. How are you?
2: I'm doing fine. Yourself, sir?
1: I'm doing well.
2: Look here. I've been listening. I'm a first-time caller. Usually listen to the 980 and the 106.7 every day. Mm-hmm. But what I saw this evening was more of a team that had integrity. And I say that is because I think they took a dive. I think the team just took a dive. Everybody
1: took a
2: on
1: dive?
2: That team, yeah, I think they took a dive. I think they lost on purpose. I think because Trump got involved, and everybody on that team knows the rules. And regardless of the red card that they received a few nights ago, that, okay, we have to keep playing. And just to think about, why would Trump call 24 hours before the game? Why didn't he call the same night when the red card actually happened? So I think, you know, Trump tried to get his player back on so he can make himself look good. But the team wouldn't look good if they had won. That's my opinion, and that's all I had to say. And thank you for taking my call.
1: Yeah, I appreciate the call, Andre. So I'm going to push back on the dive thing. I would not use taking a dive and then mixing it with integrity in the same take. I think those two things are polar opposites of one another. I have been on record. I did not like the way that Donald Trump handled that. I do not like the fact that him making the call is kind of whatever. I don't love the fact that he then celebrated the fact that he made the call and, like, really celebrated that he made the call. Win or lose, that's a bad, bad look. When you partake in corruption, the goal is not then to tell everybody that you are partaking in corruption. That should be a secret behind closed doors. You want to make the call, make the call. A press conference to celebrate that you made the call is weird. I don't think Team USA took a dive. I think Belgium's better than Team USA. And it really is that cut and dry. They had all of their players. I don't think that it was like this stand against the president of the United States, because if I'm being honest, I don't think Team USA cared that much about that. They were happy that Flo Balogun was back, but this World Cup only comes around 4 years. So there is no taking a dive here. This isn't like a regular season.

season game in Major League Baseball or in the NFL, even the NFL, you only get 17 of those things. You only get this event every 40 years. And there's a bunch of dudes on that team that are not going to be on the team in 2030. So I would push heavily back against the idea of them taking a dive. But I am in agreement with you in that I don't love the way that the president of the United States handled one, making the call, but then celebrating the fact that he made the call. That is very, very off-putting. I'm Denton Day. I'm sitting in for Linnell Willingham on Westwood One Sports Night. You can get involved in the action on the phone, 310-840-4910, like Andre just did. You can tweet me as well at the Denton Day. It's time for a segment that we do every now and then. It's called Denton's Deliberations. It's basically where I just ask a bunch of questions and I answer a bunch of questions. There's one that is particularly relevant that I need to start with here. On the East Coast, it is July 7th. It is time to put the fireworks away. Tonight is the final night where fireworks should be being shot off in a neighborhood. Once you get to July 8th, the fireworks need to be put away. This has been a very big topic of conversation in the area that I live, and I'm sure it has been a very big conversation in the area that you live. I don't mind fireworks on like the 5th of July. You have some extra from the 4th of July. Obviously, the 4th of July, have at it. This is the one day of the year where you can just go. I have bad stories about that, not the ones that involve losing fingers. I got all 10 of mine. But I was in college, and my best friend's mom went across state lines in the state of Virginia. You can't buy like the fun fireworks. She went to one of the Carolinas. I think it was South Carolina. And South Carolina, compared to Virginia in relation to fireworks, is lawless. They will get you anything that you could be asking for. So she went across state lines, got us fireworks from South Carolina, gave them to us, said, have fun with these very illegal fireworks. And we said, thank you. We will have tons of fun with these very illegal fireworks. We go to the party. We're having a 4th of July party with friends of ours that are from high school. Everyone's now in college. You get to see each other. And we all kind of knew, like, this was our sophomore year. And if you've been to college before, you know, like, that sophomore year summer is really, like, the last time you really see your high school friends. Because by junior year, everybody's off and doing things, right? Like, someone got an internship in a different city. And, you're starting to be an adult. For real, for real. So this was like the last time that we were going to be spending each other, 4th of July, with one another. We have these fireworks. Everybody at the party is on game for the fireworks. We're like, this is about to be a night. We're in a little bit of a bougie neighborhood. We don't care. Cops ain't going to get here by the time we set all these illegal fireworks off. We set them up, ready to go. And then all of a sudden, the girl whose house it is has a massive change of heart. And she says, no. You can't use these fireworks. I will not allow it. This is my house. It's not her. It was like her parents' house. But she's like, no, we cannot do these fireworks. And she just completely shut the entire thing down. I was bummed. I didn't get to set off illegal fireworks. Now, she might have kept my fingers in the process. Thank you for that. I still got all 10 of them. But I was bummed about that. But on the 4th of July, anything goes. And that was our thought process. Like, yeah, these fireworks are illegal, but everyone's shooting off illegal fireworks. The cops aren't going to come for us. We're like so deep in this neighborhood, they'll find somebody else to hit first before they hit us. And by the time they get to us, we're all going to be gone. Everything's going to be fine. 4th of July, everything's fair game. If you're doing what I just described on the 8th of July, you need to be sent to the gallows. Enough. You've had days to get the fireworks out and about. You should not be setting them off on the 8th of July. It's like when the new year comes. You got a certain number of days where you can tell somebody Happy New Year. Once you hit a certain mark, which for the Happy New Year thing is like 7 days. Once you hit the 7th of January, there should not be any more Happy New Years. Fireworks are the same thing, but a less amount of days. You don't get a week of fireworks. You get 3 days after the 4th of July, and you get 2 days before the 4th of July. If you're setting them off in June, like, easy there, pal. Pump the brakes. You get 2 days before the 4th of July. It's a 5-day window. It's pretty simple. That's your firework window.
I know because I'm saying this on a national radio platform that someone's going to set them off in my neighborhood on the 8th of July, and I'm going to be a very unhappy human being. And I will be

0: here to voice my unhappiness when that does happen. Denton's Deliberations is Westwood One Sports Night. Another thing that I came across, Kawhi Leonard, who just recently got traded to the Toronto Raptors, has finally hired himself an agent. He's not going to be represented by his uncle Dennis, who may or may not have, allegedly, been the one to negotiate the deal with Los Angeles that might have potentially, possibly, circumvented the NBA salary cap that has gotten Kawhi Leonard into a world of podcast trouble. No real trouble yet, but podcast trouble in the form of Pablo Torre. The fact that Kawhi now has a real agent is actually pretty telling. The fact that he now resides in a country where the FBI does not have jurisdiction is, in fact, very, very telling. Kawhi Leonard is switching up the way that he is moving, and I think it's hilarious. I also think the Raptors are going to be much better with Kawhi Leonard. He does make them a better basketball team. Now, Kawhi Leonard in 2026 is not Kawhi Leonard in 2019. It does very much feel like for Toronto, you fell in love with a high school sweetheart, and then a high school sweetheart, when you thought you were going to marry them, said, actually, no, I'm going to go to college across the country, don't visit, and then did 7 years in college, which is way too long, and then came back to your doorstep talking about, I miss what we had. That's a bad way of rekindling a relationship, given everything that transpired. But that seems to be how Toronto is handling this with Kawhi Leonard. And admittedly, he does make them better in an Eastern Conference that is, I would say, a little bit more open. You get New York, who's obviously the champs, got to beat the champs. You get Philadelphia, who's gotten significantly better because Boston gifted them Jaylen Brown. But I do think there is an avenue for Toronto to compete in the Eastern Conference. And Kawhi Leonard is going to help them do that with his new agent. I'm Denton Day. I'm sitting in for Lynnell Willingham on Westwood One Sports Night. 310-840-4910. 310-840-4910 is the number to get in contact with me. You can tweet me as well at the Denton Day. When we get back, we continue our reaction to Team USA falling to Belgium in the World Cup.
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6: What's going on, everybody? 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Good morning. It is the Hometown Take with your boy Dylan Matthews here live in the Kia Studios. 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Shout out to all my overnighters, truck drivers, third shifters. Shout out to all my early morning, late night Uber and Lyft drivers. Shout out to all my early morning, late night limo drivers out there as well. Shout out to all the first responders protecting the city, the county, the state, the country. I appreciate you. Shout out to all my early gym goers getting them good endorphins flowing early this morning. Shout out to all my people already at work or on their way to work. Salute to you. I know the vibes. I'm right here with you. Shout out to all my early morning, late night hospital workers out there working around the clock, making sure that people get the good medicine, treatment, and care that they need. Shout out to all my early morning, late night food industry workers serving up the good nourishment for all my early risers this morning. Shout out to all my early morning, late night dentists, dental workers, dental assistants out there, making sure that people keep their pearly whites nice, clean, and shiny this morning. Shout out to all my early morning, late night vending machine technicians, making sure that people can get their snack on early this morning. Shout out to all my early morning, late night food industry workers serving up the good nourishment for all my early risers this morning. Shout out to all my early morning, late night friend, real and truck drivers out there, all my bus drivers riding around and getting it, making sure that people get from home to work and the kiddos get from home to school in a safe and timely fashion. Shout out to all my early morning, late night UPS drivers, UPS workers, FedEx workers, FedEx pilots, Amazon drivers, Amazon workers, all my early morning, late night airport workers out there as well, including all of my volunteer air traffic control workers out there. Shout out to all my early morning, late night hospitality workers, hotel workers out there, making sure that people are having a great stay wherever that may be. All my early morning, late night local 728 transportation drivers in the film industry, all my local 613 IBEW workers out there as well. Shout out to all my early morning, late night local mailmen, mailwomen, postal workers out there, making sure people get their mail and packages in a safe and timely fashion as well. Shout out to all my early morning, late night local hospitality workers, all my early morning, late night railroad workers. Shout out to all my early morning, late night. It's been a while. I had to remember all the ones I used to do. It's been a minute. It's been too long. All my early morning, late night funeral home workers, and of course, all my donut makers and all my people that are listening in the bed right now as well. Took me a second, but I got to them. All right. I appreciate you all tuning in. Hope you all are doing well. I hope you all, because I didn't get a chance to tell you this, hope you all had a great long 4th of July holiday weekend. Mine was a little extended, which was not planned, but that's kind of how it went. We will get into all of the drama that happened for me over the weekend with my travel issues. We will get into that coming up at 5:40. I'll give you a little story time. But before we get to that, we got to handle our business first.

and our business is talking about what happened last night in Seattle with the U.S. men's national team. They are out of the World Cup now. They lose 4-1 to Belgium last night in the round of 16. And look, it really, to me, just felt like once Matt Freeze had that mishap, had that gaffe, had that blunder, whatever you want to call it, it felt like after that happened, there was really no coming back for the U.S. Once they went down 3-1, it was like, okay, it's over with. 2-1, I was still very hopeful that they would be able to find an equalizer. But then once they went up 3-1, I knew. In my heart of hearts and my gut of guts, I knew. I was still obviously holding out hope because there was time, even when they went down 3-1, for them to come back. But I knew it was over. But look, we knew it was going to be tough for the U.S. men's national team to get a win against Belgium. Belgium has had their number here over the last few years. Remember, they lost to Belgium 5-1 in a friendly they played here in Atlanta before the World Cup started. And then Belgium knocked the U.S. out in the round of 16 back in, what was that, 12 years. Or they did it for the second time in 12 years. So I'm trying to remember what exactly year it was. But a few World Cup. Oh, 2014, I think it was. But regardless, Belgium has had the U.S. men's national team's number. That's what I'm telling you. So we knew it was going to be tough. And once the U.S. men's national team found the equalizer in the 31st minute with the Mark Tillman free kick, I mean, that was amazing. Felt like we had all the momentum back. And then it was just a real kick in the gut once you gave it right back up 61 seconds later after the ensuing kickoff. I mean, I was just like, seriously? It felt like we weren't able to, after we got the equalizer, it just felt like the U.S. men's national team wasn't able to successfully lock back in. They were still kind of in party mode and like, okay, yeah, we got the equalizer, let's go. Like, they were still caught them. And look, you got to give credit to Belgium. It felt like they caught them on their heels a little bit. Caught the U.S. men's national team on their heels. Still kind of in celebration mode. And Belgium went right back at them, attacked, and they were able to get the lead right back. And so that was definitely some wind out of the sails for the U.S. men's national team. But I think they did obviously lock back in, and, you know, they had a few chances to possibly find an equalizer. But then you have, the blunder by Matt Freeze, and like I said, after that, it just seemed like it was over. And then Belgium did add on one more and extra time to really put the stamp on it. So, tough for the U.S. men's national team. But look, at the end of the day, this was a good run for the U.S. men's national team. It was still a good run. And that doesn't – nobody needs to lose sight of that. Because I think if you ask anybody and say, hey, if I tell you – the U.S. men's national team is going to make it to the round of 16 in this year's FIFA World Cup. How do you feel about that? I guarantee you a lot of people will say, heck, I'll take that. I'll take it. So, look, the U.S. men's national team was never going to be a team that was going to win this tournament. They caught some momentum. It was a great story. And like we should have, we got a little extra hope. We got a little extra belief after they started their run, and we felt good about it. But
I don't want people to

to be so upset about this loss that they forget about the accomplishment of the U.S. men's national team making it to the round of 16. And look, only making it to the round of 16 for the second time ever in history, in their history, in World Cup history. So, look, I am obviously disappointed. Felt like, again, there could have been maybe a little bit of better showing, but at the end of the day, it's still a very, very good run for the U.S. men's national team, and they have a very good core right now when you talk about this squad with Christian Pulisic, when you talk about Tillman, obviously when you talk about Balogun. I mean, they've got some good pieces here, and you just hope they're able to have the same type of performance in 2030 for the next World Cup. But again, definitely a tough loss to stomach. And just after going on the run that they did in this World Cup, it definitely does feel like that, you know, that was a very, very sour way for that one, for this run to end. So definitely understand anybody that's upset. Not to say that you shouldn't be upset, but I'm just saying we shouldn't lose light of the accomplishment that this U.S. men's national team was able to do. So really that's how I feel about it. And we're going to see now, as the tournament goes on, we'll see how it all plays out and who's going to end up lifting that 2026 FIFA World Cup. Belgium now is going to play Spain on Friday at Inglewood, California, as they look for both those teams are going to play for a semifinal berth against either France or Morocco. And then we do have a match here today in the ATL, Argentina against Egypt, kicking off at noon. That should be fun. Messi here in the ATL. So you'll get a chance to see Lionel Messi in the Benz, Atlanta Stadium, as, you know, people are having to call it. But that should be a fun matchup. We did, though, have some, aside from the U.S. men's national team losing last night, I mean, how about the matches we had over the weekend? I mean, it was absolutely insane. Spain and Portugal played to a crazy 1-0 final as Spain snatched the hearts of Portugal fans with a extra time goal in the 91st minute. England and Mexico and Brazil, Norway had two crazy matches on Sunday. Absolutely insane matches from both of those teams, from all four of those teams. So that was fun to watch. France moving on to Mbappe. After beating Paraguay, 1-0. Morocco kind of put the foots in Canada, as my guy Randy Mack would say. They won 3-0 back on Saturday. And then, like I said, Brazil and Norway. Erling Haaland got two late goals in the 79th and 90th minute to put Norway, to keep Norway going in the tournament. Neymar was a cool moment for Neymar as he got a penalty kick deep in the extra time to make it 2-1. And what was Neymar's last World Cup match? So it was cool that he goes out like that with getting that penalty kick. So that at least was a cool moment. And then again, Mexico, England, I mean, that was just a back and forth game that it was just absolute cinema between England and Mexico. So that was a fun match as well. And then today, like I said, Argentina and Egypt, noon here in the ATL. That'll be a good one. And then you also got Switzerland and Colombia playing at 4:00. That's going to be in Vancouver. So got some matches continuing on today as the 2026 FIFA World Cup continues. But again, just want to say congratulations to the U.S. men's national team for a very nice run here in the 2026 FIFA World Cup. You gave us some fun times, and it was, again, it was very cool to be able to watch
the U.S. men's national team.

0: team in their home country be able to have the moments that they did, have the celebrations that they did. Again, you wish it didn't have to, and you wish they could have got the job done last night, but at the end of the day, what they were able to accomplish in this tournament definitely should not be understated or undermined or taken away because of what happened last night. It was still a very, very good accomplishment and a very, I think, successful tournament at the end of the day for the U.S. men's national team. But when we come back here on the Hometown Take, we got to talk about the Atlanta Braves, y'all. Not necessarily the homestand I wanted. If they were able to get the win last night, I think I feel a little bit differently, but Braves with just a kind of meh homestand, and they lose another close one to the Mets, back-to-back nights. Braves losing close ones and high-scoring games to the Mets. We'll talk about it next here on the Hometown Take, live in the Kia Studios with your boy Dylan Matthews here on a Tuesday morning on Sports Radio 92.9 The Game and the Odyssey app.
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3: So far, looking really, really good around town on the West Freeway. We did have a little bit of construction northbound 285 right around Cascade Road. Some pothole repair. It looks like lanes are getting through. And your westbound I-20 at Panola Road construction, that's gone as you move towards 285. I'm Lori Houston with Odyssey Atlanta Traffic.

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2: Nikola Jokic said he is opting to wait until next summer to sign an extension with the Denver Nuggets. Usually with something like this, I'm skeptical, but Jokic is a pretty straight shooter. 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He could sign a 5-year, $359 million deal, $71.8 million a pop. Yeah, I'd be waiting too. I'm Dead Dad.
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It is the Hometown Take live in the Kia Studios with your boy Dylan Matthews here on a Tuesday morning. Hope y'all are doing well. 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And speaking of baseball, we got to talk about the Atlanta Braves as they lost to the New York Mets last night, 7-6 in 10 innings in what was a pretty wild game. A fun back-and-forth game between the Braves and the Mets, but you just wish the Braves would have come out on the winning side of it. And look, when you look at this series against the Mets, you really feel like, man, we should have won this series, man. We should have, and possibly even swept this series the way it all played out. Going real quick before we talk about last night, because I didn't get a chance to talk to you about the third game of this series where Braves, well, I didn't get a chance to talk to you about the series at all because it happened on the weekend. But regardless, last night, or I should say Sunday night, the Braves lose to the Mets 10-9. And again, what was another just crazy game. I will say at least it's been good to see the Braves offense get going up against this Mets team. But the pitching has let you down here over the last couple of nights, even though the offense has turned up. But going back to, again, Sunday night's game, Bo Bichette got the scoring started in the top of the first, then bottom of the first. Braves respond right back with a 3-run. Bottom of the first, they go take the lead 3-1, but then the Mets respond right back and they say, okay, we'll see your 3-run inning for a 4-run inning. And they go up 5-3. Then the Mets add on even more in the top of the ninth. And they have a 5-run inning in the top of the ninth inning, and you're thinking, oh, brother, this thing got out of hand. We thought the Braves were going to be able to make a comeback, but it's 10-3 now. It's over with. But the Braves end up having a 6-run bottom of the ninth inning that was really started by Drake Baldwin hitting a grand slam, and it made it 10-8. And you think, oh, okay, we could actually make something of this. Now Michael Harris reaches on an infield single, but they weren't able to complete the comeback, and it ended there. But that was a crazy game where we almost saw a crazy comeback by the Braves, and it felt like, man, if you just could have held the Mets a little bit, like if you just couldn't let them get 10, you feel like you maybe have a chance to win that game. Martin Perez, he went and I can't even be too mad at Martin Perez because he's been really the one big consistent along with Chris Sale as far as starting pitching goes. He didn't have, obviously, his best game. 4 1/3 innings of work. Gave up 6 hits, 4 runs, 1 strikeout, 2 walks. And which, again, still wasn't even that bad, but Martin Perez has definitely been better this year. He's had better moments. So, again, that was a frustrating loss on Sunday night, and then you go back to what happened last night. Braves, Mets have a back-and-forth game that, again, started with early fireworks this time. Not so early. Top of the second. And it was really the second inning, not the first inning. But top of the second inning, Benj hit a homer for the Mets. Braves bounce back, though, and say, okay, we'll get two more. We'll get two on the board and take the lead. Then Matty O, who has been absolutely on a tear here.

in this Mets series. He has found that home run swing again, and he's the one, again, bright side about this, like I said, has been this Braves offense, including Matt Olson, finding that home run stroke again, because he has been knocking them out over these last few days and these last few games to the Braves. But he homers for the first time in the bottom of the third inning, made it 3-1. Mets would come back in the top of the sixth, make it 3-2. Top of the ninth, Juan Soto. That dang Juan Soto hits a three-run homer, gives the Mets a 5-3 read off Raisel Iglesias. Raisel, look, Raisel's been so good. He deserves to be an all-star too, by the way. I know that's obviously tough, Tommy. You know, you just kind of named to the all-star team and then you have that happen, but it is what it is. We know it happens. You know, the blown saves are going to happen, and Raisel, unfortunately, had one in the top of the ninth. So Juan Soto gets Raisel, three-run homer, makes it 5-3. But Matty O coming back in the bottom of the ninth, two-run homer to tie it up. But then Torrens hits a two-run RBI double to left field, made it 7-5. Now, Michael Harris did double to score a Jose Azucar in the bottom of the 10th, but that would be all the Braves would get, and that would end 7-6. So, again, two rallies that come up just short for the Braves and two kind of back-and-forth games on back-to-back nights. So, again, it just feels like, man, if the Braves could have just – if the pitching could have just held up a little bit, the offense, you know, could have possibly gotten the job done. But Braves, unfortunately, not able to get the wins here in the last two games of the series. After winning the first two, you feel like, all right, man, we're about to go at least win this series and, you know, maybe get three games and, you know, maybe, you know, lose one of the games out of the next two. But so those last two was a little bit of a gut punch, and it feels like you lose a little bit of the wind that you were starting to maybe get back in your sails. But again, good news is, over the this series offensively was great for the Braves. 5 runs in the first game, 14. Now, you did score a few against a position player, but a position player just started pitching towards the end of that game for the Mets. But still, even before that, you ran up the score. So, 5 runs in game 1, 14 runs in game 2, 9 in game 3, 6 in game 4. So, you at least feel good about where the offense is headed for the Atlanta Braves and where the offense is at right now. Matt Olson, again, starting to swing a hot bat again. So you love to see that. Ozzie Albies has continued to stay freaking hot, and you absolutely love that. Drake Baldwin, it seems like, is coming back. He went 2-for-4 again last night. Obviously had the grand slam Sunday night. So you feel like guys are starting to get back now. Austin Riley still a little bit shaky. We're still trying to get Austin Riley really going, but he even showed signs during the series, homered this series as well, too. So you at least feel good about where the offense is going, where the offense is headed, and where the offense is at, honestly. So that's the good news. Bad news is your starting pitching but the pitching staff, because Ronald Lopez actually was good last night. 5 innings, 3 hits, only gave up a run, 2 walks, 5 strikeouts. Again, didn't give up a homer, but other than that, Reynaldo Lopez was actually really good, and that's actually what you wanted out of Reynaldo Lopez last night. 5 innings, 5 strong innings from Reynaldo, only giving up a run. So, can't say the starting pitching for all the games, because he was actually really good last night, and it's good to see Reynaldo Lopez back and having quality starts again. So, that's the other good news. So, Reynaldo Lopez looking like he's figured things out after a long stint in the bullpen. Feels like he's figured things out as a starter again after 2 back-to-back now. Good starts from Reynaldo Lopez. You're feeling good about that. You're feeling good about the offense again. Matt Olson getting back hot when it comes to hitting the home run ball. Ozzie Albies staying hot. Drake Baldwin looking like he's getting back into a rhythm now after, you know, being back for, you know, a few games. Seems like he's getting his rhythm back, getting his timing back, and he's getting back to where he was at the start of the season when he was just white hot. So there are some good things happening. Again, it's just tough the way you lost those last two games. But I do think there are definitely some good things happening
for the Braves right now.

0: But again, it does suck to lose those last two games, especially in the manner that you lost them. So, tough, but it is what it is. The Braves now will start a three-game series in Pittsburgh. That is starting tonight, and we got ourselves a little bit of an interesting pitching matchup here. Hurston Waldrop, the young gun, the young slinger, taking on Paul Skeens. And Paul Skeens hasn't been great here over his last handful of starts. Paul Skeens, 6-8 on the year, 3.62 ERA, 1.101 whip in 97 innings pitched. Hurston Waldrop, obviously, not a crazy amount of stats at this point because he hasn't really been up with the big league club that long this season. But 3.68 ERA, 1.64 whip in 7 1/3 innings pitched, 7 strikeouts, 5 walks for Hurston. So hopefully Hurston can have himself a good night and a good start, as definitely need the Braves to hopefully get back on track. Now, there is some bad news for the Braves as far as injuries goes. Ha-Seong Kim, he goes on the 10-day IL, which that isn't terrible for the Braves. As much as I hate to say it, it honestly gives Ha-Seong Kim maybe a little bit of a chance to reset. So you aren't too upset about that one. Eli White did go on the paternity list, but that's not that big of a deal. He should be back fairly soon. And congratulations to Eli White and his family, you know, on the birth of his child. But the one that could really, really hurt you, we were just talking about Martin Perez. Obviously didn't have the best start his last time out, but he's actually going on the 15-day IL, Martin Perez is. And so that hurts because, again, even though Martin didn't have the best outing his last time out, he's still been pretty consistent for you. And so that is not something you wanted to see, but definitely tough. But the Braves, again, that's why you saw Owen Murphy last night. They selected him to the Major League roster, designated Cookie Carrasco for assignment yet again. They also called up J.R. Ritchie to the big league club and placed Martin Perez on the 15-day injured list with a left forearm contusion. Now, I will say this. The injury to Martin Perez, even though you don't want Martin Perez going on the IL at all, with the injury just being a left forearm contusion, that actually makes me feel better than it being, you know, elbow inflammation or elbow soreness or, you know, something like that. With the left arm contusion, it's just like, okay, once that kind of heals up and that bruising or whatever goes away and that soreness goes away, then he should be back. So hopefully it shouldn't be too long of a stint at all for Martin Perez. Hopefully it's just like the 15 days and then he can come back. But still, something you definitely don't want if you're the Atlanta Braves. All right. When we come back here on the Hometown Take, I will let you in on the crazy 4th of July weekend that I had. It's a doozy. We got a heck of a story time coming up for you here on the Hometown Take. 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
3: Still a very inactive rush hour. Looks great along southbound I-85 as you move from 316 heading down towards 285. Also on I-20, westbound I-20, that earlier construction Panola Road, that's gone as you move towards 285. Injury collision now reported on the west side, Fulton Industrial Boulevard at I-20. At least two lanes are blocked. I'm Lauren Houston with Odyssey Atlanta Traffic.
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for the U.S. And then once it felt like they were finding their skis again and getting opportunities and starting to threaten again as far as trying to find another equalizer, then you have the mishap with goalkeeper Matt Fries. And after that happened and you go down 3-1, it felt like, okay, yeah, it's over. It's as much, I did hold out hope, and I was definitely hoping that they would find a way to win still, or find a way to find an equalizer and send an extra time, because at that point anything can happen. But I was like, yeah, in my heart of hearts and my gut of guts, I knew it was wraps. I knew it was GG's. But look, I said this earlier. Is it a tough loss to swallow? Yes. Do you wish the U.S. men's national team would have had a better showing? Do you wish it wouldn't have ended like that? Of course. But you do have to still understand that this team still had a very, very good run. And at the beginning of the tournament, if myself or anybody would have asked you, hey, U.S. Men's National Team, 2026 World Cup, they make it to the round of 16. Feeling good about that? You think that's a successful run? Guarantee you a lot of people would have been like, oh, yeah, for sure. Heck yeah. Definitely. So, again, I just don't want it to be lost on anybody that this U.S. Men's National Team had a good run. Obviously, unfortunate the way it ended and played out. But at the end of the day, I'm proud of what the U.S. Men's National Team was able to accomplish in this year's tournament. Gave us a lot of excitement. Gave us some good hope. And gave us some fun moments last night as well. So, good for the U.S. Men's National Team to find a way to, again, make a run in the tournament, and they still got a good foundation of players. When you talk about Malik Tillman, Florian Balogun, obviously Christian Pulisic, those guys aren't going anywhere. Like, you have still a very good collection of guys. Our head man isn't going anywhere. MP, as I like to call him. Coach MP ain't going anywhere. So, there's still definitely a lot to look forward to, and hopefully they can, make an even deeper run when 2030 comes around and the next World Cup comes around. So, definitely looking forward to them being able to make some more runs like this and become a squad, become a team that can routinely start making runs to the round of 16, maybe even the quarterfinals. Like, hopefully they can become a team where that becomes the norm and where that becomes more so of the expectation than anything. So, I feel like this was a very good step forward for the U.S. Men's National Team and, soccer all around here in the USA. Because the important thing was it got people talking about it, got people excited about it. We just went like, oh, yeah, World Cup's happening, but, we don't really care all that much because our team's not very good and we're going to be out, one match after the knockout round. No, wasn't that. It was a good, fun run for the U.S. Men's National Team. And again, very, very proud of what they were able to accomplish. Again, last night, not the best showing. But look, Belgium has had our number too. We can't forget about that. Belgium, second time in 12 years, have defeated the U.S. Men's National Team in the round of 16. And they've expanded their unbeaten streak to 18 games. Now, the Belgium is going to take on Spain on Friday in Inglewood, California, for a chance to go to the semifinals and face either France or Morocco. So we'll see how that ends up playing out. But going back to, again, the U.S. Men's National Team real quick, they have dropped 11 of their last 12 games against European opponents, winning only their round of 32 match against Bosnia-Herzegovina. So, again, it's been tough for
U.S. men's national team against

opponents in Europe. And, again, even tougher against Belgium specifically. So, again, it is what it is, but nonetheless a fun run. As far as the other World Cup matches happening, we do have a very, very special match here today in the ATL. Lionel Messi, Messi, taking on Argentina today in Atlanta Stadium, as people are calling it, the Benz, Mercedes-Benz Stadium. They will host Argentina and Egypt today at noon, so that should be a fun one. We'll see if Messi keeps up his goal scoring and stays on the streak that he's on, but that should be a fun game. Switzerland and Colombia also should be a good one. Coming up at 4 p.m., that's going to be at BC Place in Vancouver, Canada. And then, yeah, so should be some fun ones. Had some good games over the weekend, too, like I talked about earlier. France, Mbappe getting a penalty kick in the 70th minute to take down Paraguay 1-0. Morocco beat Canada 3-0, kind of put foots in them. And you had two games that were absolute cinema on Sunday. Norway, Erling Haaland, 79th and 90th minute goals. Take down Brazil and Neymar. Neymar does get a cool moment, kind of a cool send-off moment, as he did announce that it's going to be his final World Cup. That match was his final World Cup match. He gets to take a penalty in the 100th minute, so deep in extra time in that one. But Norway takes down and eliminates Brazil 2-1 on Sunday. And then Sunday night, oh my goodness, England with 10 men find a way to take down Mexico 3-2. That game was just absolutely crazy. And then yesterday before, obviously we talked about the U.S. Men's National Team 4-1 loss to Belgium. But before that, Spain took down Portugal. And Cristiano Ronaldo is now done when it comes to the World Cup. He did announce that that was his final World Cup match as well. So that's what's been going on in the World Cup, and we got some fun matches today that we'll let you know about tomorrow. But we got to get into a little bit of a story time here on the Hometown Take, because I was supposed to be back talking to y'all yesterday. I was scheduled to be back. That yesterday was not a planned day off for me, and it really just finished summing up what was a very crazy 4th of July holiday weekend. So let's start at Friday, shall we? So, Simone's sister, who lives in Philadelphia, she came in to town Friday night to run the PCU road race, right? So, Simone and I, you know, just getting ready for her sister to come into town, and she was, you know, staying with us for the night. So, we were cleaning up the apartment all day long and, you know, doing some great cleaning, working hard, all, you know, making sure the apartment was spotless for her sister, right? To keep a long story short, at the end, pretty much at the end of our cleaning, we heard a noise, and we didn't think anything of it. I had a shower cleaner thing in the shower, and I just thought that was like, I had it like propped up on the shower, and I just thought it had fell down like in the shower, and that was no big deal. So, because we had both heard a noise, and we thought that's what the noise was. We thought that was just like the shower cleaner thing falling into the shower. No big deal. So then I go look in our closet, and the shelves and like the racks on my half of the closet collapsed. Collapsed, fell down. All the clothes that were hung up, fallen. I had clothes on top of there that were folded, just fallen. So closet, hot mess. After you're doing all that cleaning, closet is a hot mess. And at that point, we didn't have the energy or the time to figure that out. So that was what it was. So that was Friday. That was the first thing Friday, to a little bit of a taste of what the weekend was going to be. So closet collapses after a full day of cleaning. Then move to Saturday morning. Get up, run the PCU road race. That was fine. That went off without a hitch. Ran the PCU road race. Had a great time. First running of the Peachtree Road Race. The only thing that I didn't like about the Peachtree Road Race, I didn't like because it had nothing to do with, well, it kind of did, but not really. Anywho, it was a fault of mine. I'll take blame for it because I should have planned better. But only thing that was off about the Peachtree Road

race was that I had to pee. I had to use the porta potty during the race. And that took, there was lines obviously for the porta potties. And so I had to wait, and I was in my groove running. I was feeling good. When I stopped, and I was like, man, just let me go ahead and stop, because the line I stopped, that seemed to be the shortest line. Well, I don't know what was going on. There were, like, I think 5 or 6 porta potties lined up. What, during my whole time there, I didn't see 3 of them. Like, I didn't see people come out of 3 of them. So, like, 3 of them, like, just didn't get used. And I don't know if people were just sitting in there. Hopefully people were in there were okay, but I don't know what was going on. So there were actually, like, 2 porta potties that were, like, people were actively coming in and out of. So I had to wait there at like 20 minutes. Took like 15 to 20 minutes off my time. So I'm going to run it again next year to try and get a better time, and I'll make sure I don't have to stop and pee during that one. But that was the only thing that was, you know, about the Peachtree Road Race. However, I did not have the right shoes. I didn't have proper running shoes. So Steve, even now, talking to you right now, I got to – feels like I kind of got a bone bruise in my left knee, and then my right foot is kind of cooked right now. I'm not even going to lie. Right foot's kind of cooked. And then I not only was my right foot cooked, like the next day just sore, hurt to walk, honestly, but that next day, and we'll get into why more here in a second, but that next day, after running the Peachtree Road Race with a sore foot, I walked – I took 26,718 steps. For a little bit of context, during the Peachtree Road Race, where I ran 6.3 miles or 6.4 miles, however many, or no, I guess 6.3, yeah, whatever it was, over 6 miles. So running the Peachtree Road Race in that whole day, Saturday, that was all 23,820 steps. So the next day, I took 26,718 steps with a sore foot and a sore knee. So obviously I was kind of going through it. But let's go back to Saturday. That was Sunday. Let's go back to Saturday, shall we? So after the Peachtree Road Race, we were planning to go back to Philadelphia to, you know, turn up with Simone's sister in Philly, you know, for 250th anniversary, all that stuff, or 250th birthday of the U.S., all that good stuff, see fireworks. Well, Simone, I wasn't originally going to go on that trip, but I ended up booking my flight late. So Simone and I and you know, Simone's sister, they had different flights than me. So I dropped them off at the airport earlier because their flight left at 12:30. I didn't leave till later. So I dropped them off the airport, all good. I went back, took a shower. That was all fine and dandy. My flight was supposed to leave at like 5:40. I was supposed to get to Philly by 7. I was going to go meet Simone and her sister wherever they were at. And, you know, we're going to party, have a good time. Long story short, didn't get to Philadelphia. Didn't get to Simone's sister's apartment until 3 a.m. 3 a.m. So there was no partying going on. Delays, weather, all that good stuff. I didn't get there until 3 a.m. And then we had planned the next day to be in New York. We're going to bus to New York, which we did, and had a great day in New York. And that's why I walked 26,000, over 26,000, almost 27,000 steps. So 3 a.m. I get to Simone's sister's apartment. We wake up at 6 a.m. So I get 3 hours of sleep after running the Peachtree Road Race and having a sore foot, walked 26, almost 27,000 steps off 3 hours of sleep. It was a fun day though. And then fast forward to Sunday night. My flight got canceled, and so that's why I did not make it in yesterday. So it was a crazy, crazy weekend, and there were little signs here and there that I probably should have never went on that trip, but it's all good. It was fun regardless, but yeah, it was a crazy weekend for your boy, but I hope you all had a great 4th of July weekend. Regardless, though, we here, and we are ready to finish the week strong. So I appreciate y'all tuning in. 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Low prices, love the savings. That's Prep Sports Nation Wednesday nights on Sports Radio 929 The Game. The morning shift coming up next. Bo, Squidbilly Morgan getting some good R&R, but
We got

0: just the guy we need in here on a Tuesday morning after the U.S. men's national team loses to Belgium. Jason Longshore going to be in for the first hour for the morning shift. He's joining Allie Mack and Mikey P, Mike Johnson. They're coming up next here on Sports Radio 92.9 The Game of the Odyssey app. Until I talk to y'all tomorrow, y'all have a great day. Peace.
1: Hey, everybody. It's Mitch Evans filling in for Steak on the Steakhouse all this week. Coming up on Tuesday, we'll recap the U.S. men's national team's humongous World Cup match with Belgium, as well as cover the Braves-Mets finale and speak to Steve Holman about the Hawks Summer League squad. 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
4: Looks like the HOT lane is blocked off Gwinnett County for those traveling south on I-85 right around Old Peachtree. Not much of a backup right now, just be aware of that. Also, crash remains. Several lanes are blocked off Decatur Street at Grant Street. Police are on the scene. I'm Lori Houston with Odyssey Atlanta Traffic.
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0: I had no idea what was going on.
1: Well, we're going to dig into all of it. So let me get through these headlines so we can start to talk about what happened in that match last night. The Braves did split the series with the Mets after last night's loss. Final score was 7-6. Matt Olson's game-tying homer forced extra innings, but the Mets responded in the 10th with Owen Murphy on the mound making his MLB debut. We're going to get more into this at 7 o'clock this morning because that was a heartbreaking loss. Atlanta will host our next World Cup match today at noon between Argentina and Egypt. And the U.S. men's national team, yes, has been eliminated from the World Cup after Belgium won last night 4-1. Jason, a lot has happened since we last had you in here on Thursday, just a few days ago. On paper yesterday, 24 hours ago, where was your gut on last night's match?
2: I mean, it's something I've been trying to explain to people, and I use college football as a comparison here because I just pulled it up because I wanted to get this basis of comparison. So in the FIFA rankings, the U.S. is number 16 and Belgium's number 8. If you told me that you had a game with Virginia against Texas A&M, that's 16-8, would you be flying off the handle if Virginia lost that game?
0: No. Mm-mm. Not even close. That's a great comparison.
2: And that's what it is. Like, the U.S. is a top 20 team.
0: Right.
2: And Belgium's a top 10. And there's a gap. The gap was a little bit bigger last night than I wish it was. But if you're that underdog, you've got to come in and play your best game. We played our worst of the tournament. Belgium, you got to hope they're a little off. And they played their best game of the tournament. And what they did is they just never let you get going.
0: Yeah.
2: The U.S. never played their game, what we saw in the earlier games in the tournament.
0: Well, I want to start with that, too, because one of the, I think everybody probably noticed, and I'm sure you're the same way. There was just, it felt like there were so many jitters when the U.S. men's national team got really on the ball, but also in defense throughout the first third of the game until they were allowed to kind of settle in. I'm curious what your thought is on that, because last night they were kind of talking about it a little bit. During the broadcast, and it's like, you don't really know how to play in these situations until you've played in these situations. So I'm trying to take a positive from that, but what did you make of the start last night, really in the first third?
2: Yeah, it wasn't good. And I kept getting from a lot of people the idea, like, you know, oh, they're not playing hard. They're not going for it, that kind of thing. And I was trying to figure out how to quantify this because that's the easy thing to say when a team's not playing well. It's like, oh, they're not playing hard enough. You know, it's much more difficult than that. I mean, this is more complicated. I think what Belgium did is they didn't let you press them. They were really good with the ball. And what the U.S. has been able to do to get going in games is press teams. They get forward, the ball turns over, and then the U.S. would pin the other team into their own half, not let them get out. In this game, the first couple times they tried to do that, Belgium was able to play through it. And then you started to see the jitters, I thought. Then you saw the U.S. say, man, we can't be as aggressive. We have to be more careful. And that doesn't suit this team. They're not a back foot team. They have to be on the front foot. They have to be aggressive. And when they're not, you see the mistakes that you saw last night.
1: I think a lot of the confusion and the outcry right now is because we were favored.
2: That was incorrect. Okay, like, just so flat out incorrect.
1: Where did it come from? Why did that get spread?
2: I want to know who favored it and why. Like, I called it a toss-up because you've got home field. So that's part of it.
0: I've dealt with this for a long time when talking about Alabama spreads. And I always say it's because they are – the betting markets are trying to get money.
2: You know what I mean? Also very,
0: very
2: true.
0: So you look at how many people are going to bet here as opposed to, you know, the Belgium, you know, the Vegas people are trying to get the money. So I think that plays into it a little bit, even when you talk about some of the markets out there. But I'm with you. You know better than me. It seemed like it was like, oh, okay, that's kind of crazy.
2: Yeah, it's just to get to that next level, you've got to start winning these kind of games. But for me in this tournament, the U.S. beat everybody they should have. They did it with style. They did it by playing well. They weren't, you know, sneaking by teams. Mm-hmm. That's different. And I saw some people trying to say, like, oh, this was so much worse than 2014, where you lost to Belgium in the round of 16. It's not even close. And I think anybody who tries to sell you that right now is just angry because I pulled up the stats from that 2014 game. Belgium outshot you 38-15. Tim Howard made 16 saves, which, yeah, it's a World Cup record. That's not a record you ever want to have. Then when your goalkeeper has to make 16 saves.
0: That's like your safety leading your defense and tackles. It's like you shouldn't have got that
2: exactly.
0: Far.
2: You're like, wait, this is not good.
0: Yeah.
2: It's frustrating because, like, I think there's a little bit of rose-colored glasses about the past. And the immediate reaction is like, oh, you know, we haven't really,

0: improved. I think we've improved a ton. I remember after that game, I was angry because we were so outplayed. In this, and that was the whole tournament. We kind of got through a couple of games that maybe we shouldn't have. In this tournament, we outplayed everybody until this game. And like I said, if you want to be, if you're Virginia and you want to get into the top 10, you got to knock off some teams ahead of you at some point in games that matter. We're not quite doing that. But what we are doing is beating teams that we should beat, beating teams at our level, like Senegal in the pre-tournament friendly. Bosnia and Herzegovina is right around that line. You're beating those teams. And now to make a jump, you got to start beating other teams and doing it with style. Like not doing it sitting back, bunkering, hoping for a set piece, hoping for a penalty, winning in a shootout, but like actually winning the match.
1: Well, and Jason, of course, you kind of had a gut feeling this was going to be a tough match last night, but was there a moment when you were watching, you're like, all right, it's slipping away. This is it.
0: Yeah, it was probably after about 10 minutes because sometimes games in the first 5-10 minutes can be a little weird. Like one moment can throw you off and you kind of want it to settle a bit. And once it did, I'm like, man, they've got the game. Now, how can we flip that? And I kept saying, maybe you get to the hydration break. Maybe that's where you can start to make some changes. And then you get the equalizer after they go ahead and immediately concede. And that's where you start to see like, man, this isn't going to be our night. Is there anything you can do? And I really liked that Pochettino went for it in the second half. He brings on Gio Reyna at halftime, changes the shape. I liked where it was going. And then you get an individual mistake from Matt Freese, your goalkeeper. He hesitated, doesn't send that ball into the stands, and you give up the third goal, and it's done at that point.
2: Yeah, I want to talk about that blunder a little bit, too, because, look, you've watched more soccer than anybody I know, and I was curious, like, on a scale from 1 to 10, how massive of a blunder is that? I mean, you've seen crazy things. Mm-hmm. We've all seen crazy things, but that one was magnified times 10 because of the situation.
0: Yeah, the situation makes it bigger. I mean, it's a 7 or an 8 for sure. He's not inside the 18 making a mistake on a shot and letting it get through him, like letting it get through his legs or whatever. He's outside the 18, which is more difficult for sure. But the hesitation is what gets him there. He comes out. First, he hesitates to come out. Like, yeah. I see the ball over the top, and I'm immediately like, where is he? Because that ball over the top, he's got to be coming for it. Because then you can get to it and just either head it away or volley it away, and you make a quick snap decision. By coming out later, and the Belgian player played it really well, he didn't overcommit. He kind of said, all right, I'm going to make you play. And you saw he's got a chance to clear it with the left foot. He hesitates, and it's curtains at that point.
1: I got to say justice for Younghoe on that one, because he's catching a lot of strays this morning. Everybody comparing.
2: Why is that justice for Younghoe?
1: Because
2: you don't want to be the guy being compared to the guy. Yeah. You know what I mean?
1: For both of them, I guess. But like, I'm like, that we didn't have to revisit that, did we?
2: I don't know, man. Both those guys get paid to kick. I mean, what are we doing here? I was the same way because I saw the Younghoe reaction, and it was like, yeah, I don't know. I was, and they were trying to break it down. I was like, why did he hesitate? Don't know.
0: There's not like an answer to it. I mean, he would have to try to break it down for you as to why, because it didn't look like he was being like, he wasn't under pressure in that moment. He had the left foot clearance. He didn't take it. And I don't know.
2: It's the football version of the receiver running the slant and dropping the football, but they know the safety is kind of lingering over here, you know, kind of out of the peripheral, and they're like, that guy walking up behind him, he's like, oh, I hear somebody behind me.
0: And if you're not used to being in that spot, and Matt Freese isn't because he doesn't come out of his 18 very often, right. That's going to throw you.
2: That's tough, man.
1: Well, we've got a lot to cover today as far as U.S. Men's National Team match.

0: last night and being eliminated in the World Cup. Jason, you're in here early this morning. What does your day look like? Just give us a little preview.
1: I've got a newsletter to get out from soccer down here, our morning espresso newsletter. I'll get that out before I go downtown and start dealing with the Argentine madness. They've taken over underground Atlanta. They took over Piedmont Park last night, which was awesome. We were at Park Tavern, and they do this giant flag unveiling. They call it the Banderazo. So they had it all the way across Piedmont Park, I think from the active oval all the way down close to Park Tavern. And like at times they were coming in, getting drinks at Park Tavern, singing Argentine songs with the U.S. game going on. It was wild. It was very cool. So they play at noon and I'll be in the bins and we'll see what happens.
0: Make sure to follow him on Twitter at Longshoe. All stemmed from a mispronunciation of your name.
1: Yep, it did in high school. It happens.
0: This hour is brought to you by Morgan & Morgan. Plenty more to unpack with this loss last night. Jason is sticking around all hour to break it down. We'll get to Balogun, Pulisic, Freeze, more next on Sports Radio 92.9 The Game and the Odyssey app.
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4: An accident now in Buckhead on southbound Georgia 400 at Lenox Road. A couple of cars involved, that left lane blocked off, so just now starting to stack up. Injury wreck remains on Decatur Street. Right there at Grant Street, two lanes are taken away. I'm Laura Houston with Odyssey Atlanta Traffic.
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1: After Monday's 4-1 loss to Belgium, Country Roads is now banned until WVU wins a football game. It was a really disappointing performance from Team USA on Monday Night Football. That's their home turf. They had such a good run in the World Cup, but from the jump against Belgium, they were outmatched. When the competition rose, unfortunately, Team USA didn't rise with it. It was a fun run in the Cup. It's unfortunately over. I'm Denton Day.
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6: 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It is The Morning Shift. I'm Allie Mack with Mike Johnson. Soccer insider Jason Longshore is here with us, helping make sense of last night. But before you get into the nuts and bolts of this, Jason, I'm sure there's a swell every 4 years of soccer fans. Mm-hmm. But with the World Cup and the U.S. hosting, are you feeling it a little bit more this time around?
7: Yeah, absolutely. And that's what I hope. And I'm seeing a lot of takes. I tried to shut down last night after the takes really started firing off, and I'm hoping that people in the game are having the realistic conversation that I'm trying to have with you guys today in terms of what is a realistic expectation. And I think there were some people who overdid it to a point that now they're angry, and there's a lot of anger about this when, like I told you, Belgium's a better team. What I want to see is long-term. I'm not angry about how this team played. I wish they played better in this game. Mm-hmm. I want to see us continue to develop better players. So next time around, we're having the conversation that on talent, we're the same. Like, we don't have top 10 talent right now. So you can't expect top 10 performances. That's where I want to see change. But like in general, this has been an amazing tournament. You played well. And to me, more than anything, is you have something you can build on. When I look back at 2022, you lost to the Netherlands. Really similar. They're a better team. They beat you. There wasn't a whole lot to say, like, all right, now we have a style of play. Now we have something to go from. 2014, I told you, I was angry after that because I thought we played so defensive in that tournament. And anywhere you got was just a little bit of luck, a little bit of holding on. Tim Howard was great in that tournament. Going further back than that, it was always the same. It's like you're punching above your weight even to get to the knockout round. Now you should be getting to knockout rounds. You should win a knockout game in this format. You did, which you'd only done once before ever. You lost to a team you should lose to. Okay, cool. I want growth to where you're not supposed to lose to Belgium. I want growth to where you're on an even playing field with them. That's what I want to see. I'm not angry about it. I'm not like upset about it. I'm trying to be realistic about it. And I hope that people who are in my kind of space around the country, instead of stomping their feet, yelling, doing the viral hot take, anger move, explain it. Let's talk about how we grow it from here. Because people, in my opinion, the way we grow it is not by telling everybody that we were terrible. It's by telling everybody, hey, there's potential here. Now we have to get to that next step.
8: Interesting. That's really good stuff. And I want to bring up a name that I think is kind of synonymous with everything you're saying. Because I think one of the things, just from a guy who doesn't know soccer very well, I'm passionate about it, but
7: yeah,
8: I think when you look at the ability on ball for American players, that seems to be what divides a lot of what we're able to do from some of the rest of the countries mm-hmm. that are always in this tournament. It's like just on ball, they feel more comfortable. They can make space for themselves. They can do different things. One of the names I think that a lot of American people were pointing at throughout this entire last 4 years, Christian Pulisic, yep. Disappointing night last night.
7: It was.
8: To what level are the criticisms of him fair or not fair based on what we expect of him / what he kind of is?
7: He's a very good player. I think he's probably the most talented player that you have in the pool right now, at least in the attacking half of the field. And he didn't have a good match last night when you needed him to. And that's frustrating. And I've seen this conversation about Vinicius Jr. with Brazil when they were eliminated. You need your big guys to step up in big games. And he didn't. And I'd love to know, like, long-term, how much was the calf an issue coming back from it after that injury in the group stage? I mean, he gets hurt last night. Like, I saw people taking shots at him, like, you know, being subbed out. He got hurt. I mean, he's

0: going full bore in for a shot. Defender gets in front of him. It could have been a foul. It's not. And, I mean, he wrecked his right leg. I think they said ankle afterwards. Like, he couldn't run. He tried to. He couldn't run after that. You can't leave him on the field when you're chasing the game at that point. So he just didn't play well. And that's the frustrating element is it wasn't just him last night. It was generally the team across the board just did not have a good night. And you're not good enough to overcome that right now.
1: Were you surprised how much longer he was in after he got injured? Because he was down for quite some time.
0: I think you had to, because he's that guy. I think you had to hope, like, all right, it's more of a contact thing. He can run it off. Like, let me give every chance possible to see if he's going to get right. And I think you gave him about 10 minutes, roughly. And it's at that point, you have to make the sub. You just have to. Even though he's your most talented guy, if he can't run, he can't help you.
2: Somehow it's 6:28. We really haven't been able to break down anything about Balogun's game last night and kind of the impact or lack of impact he sort of had. I mean, he was the entire talking point before the game in the last few days for good reason. But, man, minimal impact in terms of what you saw from him last night on the field. How were they sort of attacking him and sort of taking him out of the game plan?
0: You weren't finding him in dangerous spots. And I think that position, he needs service. He needs good passes into him. He needs help to be what he can be, and I don't think he got that. I do think everything that went on around Balogun probably affected this team more than we know. I think it's really hard when, you know, you're going through the emotions of, what, Sunday morning going to training, you're on the bus, and you find out he can play, and you're excited, and then you get back on the bus, and you pull your phone out, and everybody around the world is yelling at the national team because Balogun was able to play. And you went from being the kind of hosts that most teams around the world, most people around the world were kind of like, yeah, we hope they do well, to everybody wanting you to lose. And that's going to mess with your head. I think it messed with Balogun's head. I think it messed with everybody's head. Maybe that's one reason why they were a little flat. Like, it's a distraction. And I think it became a huge distraction for them. And I think it really motivated Belgium as well.
1: That was going to be my question, is where is their headspace in this? I mean, obviously it affected the U.S. team, but Belgium, they had so much more motivation.
0: Yeah, and I get Belgium being upset about it because the way the whole thing was handled wasn't easy to understand. I've been in disciplinary committee situations before, so like I know you're trying to be careful if you're FIFA. You don't want to throw a referee under the bus. You don't want to throw a video assistant referee under the bus because you're probably going to have them either in this tournament later or later in their career, and you don't want to taint their integrity. But you made this decision because, as we talked about last week, the VAR, in my opinion, misled the referee to give the red card, and that can't happen. And ultimately, what was so funny about it is we talked about it before we knew there could be a change. And we're like, man, this shouldn't be a red card. Then they do the thing to make it to where it's basically not a red card. And then everybody's mad about that. And it became a lot of performative outrage, which was really frustrating. And again, I think it was really distracting for this team. I don't think it helped as much as you wished that it did. And I think it really motivated Belgium because they felt like they were being wronged. You see it from their messages after the game. You saw it from, I think, 5 or 6 different statements they issued during the day about it. I mean, we were waiting for another one after FIFA put their thing out and when the lineup came out, but they finally took a break. They were pumped up about it.
2: They were. I saw, you know, the social media is just on fire. It was like, overturn that, you know, from their official accounts. It was tough to stomach. All right. I'm going to ask you to pivot just a little bit because we did the morning and we'd like to be a little bit bright side. She was just talking about, look, let's pep it up a little bit. Give me the bright side of last night. Like, tell me somebody who actually stood out and had a good game, or was there anybody? I mean, defensive players, the midfield, anybody that kind of sticks out to you and goes, man, that's a little bit of a building block because of his performance last night.
0: I've said it the whole tournament. Alex Freeman, I think is what we need more of. And I know the debate we always have about if our best athletes played soccer. It's not that simple because you need certain kinds of athletes. Like, I don't think it's just sheer athlete. Like if you put Michael Jordan training in soccer as a kid, at some point he's going to get to his height and it's not going to work as well. You don't see players that height.

0: right on the field for a reason. Maybe a goalkeeper, I don't know. But you need certain kinds of athletes. Alex Freeman's the perfect kind of athlete that you need in this game because he's big, he's strong, he's fast, he is super intelligent on the field. I think the way that he can adapt, and he was one reason why you could make the change tactically that you did at halftime, where you went from three center backs, where it can be a line of five, to a line of four, because Freeman can play center back, he can play right back, he can adapt. He's the youngest player in the group, and he showed, I think, that he can handle this level. And you give him now time playing in Europe at Villarreal in Spain, he could be the best defender that we ever have from this country. I really think he's got that in him because he's just a complete soccer player. So I thought he was fine. I thought he handled the moment well. Beyond that, I mean, Weston McKennie was all right. Tillman gets the goal. He was good. That's about it from last night.
1: It's funny you say this about the best athletes playing. I was having this conversation with a buddy of mine the other day, Chris Richards, mm-hmm. who's from Hoover, Alabama.
0: Yeah.
1: This is the guy who went to high school with like George Pickens. You know, like, mm-hmm. I'm like, at some point, like, he had the opportunity, you know what I mean? And he is an incredible athlete. And I think that that's one of those things where, you know, 20 years ago for people, you know, our age that are, you know, around 40 or 50, you look back and go, that would have never happened 20 years ago. But you do see a little slight kind of turn in that aspect of, I think it was Lawless say last night, you're not going to know the impact of this World Cup until 10 years from now.
0: I think that's
1: a very, very true statement.
0: Yeah, I would agree with that. It's the kids who are watching this run and are like, I want to do that. I want to be in that stadium. I want to wear that shirt. That's how it changes. And, I mean, this group probably in some ways was motivated by that 2014 run where you go back to that 2014 World Cup. It's in Brazil. Games are kicking off around the same time as we're used to. Ton of exposure. That felt like a watershed kind of moment in terms of people being excited about it. This group of players was motivated by that 12 years ago. So 10, 12 years down the road, you're going to see now that kid at 10 years old right now who plays soccer, plays football, or plays basketball, or plays baseball, and is like, you know what? I want to go down this road. I want to be this. And now you can make a really good living at it. You know, like that's the biggest game changer is you've got Major League Soccer. You've got the opportunities to go play in Europe. You can make the same amount of money or very close playing soccer. And that's going to motivate these kids.
2: Sign those kids up for soccer right now.
0: Yep.
2: Now that the U.S. is out, where do we put our focus on in the World Cup? How does 2030 look for us? We're going to look forward next with our soccer insider, host of Atlanta Soccer Tonight, Jason Longshore, next on Sports Radio 92.9 The Game and the Odyssey app.
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5: Red alert now in Buckhead, southbound Georgia 400 at Lenox Road, just past their roadway, completely shut down. So it's stacking up very, very quickly. You may want to try Roswell Road as an alternate route. Also a crash, injury collision, still waiting on tow trucks there. Decatur Street at Grant Street. I'm Lori Houston with Odyssey, Atlanta traffic.
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0: change it, because what he gave this group, he took it from what we were talking about, being a team that is defensive and trying to steal results, to a team that said, we can beat teams. Let's go play our game. I think we have a style that I'd love to see him continue to build.
1: Yeah, I agree with that too. And I think I speak for some people. Like, and I know that he's not the first, you know, foreign-born U.S. men's national teams coach, but I felt like I embraced him more than I have in the past. And Bruce Arena was his own thing back in the day. You always felt like, oh, you know, an American head coach, this, that, and the other. But when you hire Pochettino, because of what you had been through recently, it's like, I don't mind this. And I think really throughout this entire process, that's been one of the more eye-opening things for me is, you know, the shirt selling out that he's wearing on the sideline. Like, people just kind of embraced what he was and the relaxed attitude, and it almost felt more, it felt good towards the end. Even watching him last night, I'm like, this is the perfect guy. Kicks the water bottles at a certain point, and I'm thinking, man, I really hope this guy's able to continue his tenure.
0: He embraced it, and look, I think you do have to look at the tournament and see that a lot of times the best coaches for national teams are somebody from that country. In a lot of cases, that's what you would like to have. But when you bring in, and Thomas Tuchel from Germany with England is another example of this, I think they come from the outside and they know what it means roughly to be from the U.S. or to be from England in Tuchel's case, but they have a different perspective to it. And I think what Pochettino actually did, being from the outside, is he tapped into what an American soccer team can look like. And it's not that different than an Argentine team, to be honest. I've always said that I think the way the game is played in Argentina, that should be the U.S. model versus trying to be English or trying to be German or trying to be Spanish. Look at Argentina, because it's the perfect combination of technical ability, which I think we need to get better at, but then physical aggression. It's a physical style of play. So I think Pochettino immediately was like, all right, I get these guys. Like, I get what they can be. Now let's mold it. And I really liked what he was building. So I hope that if he does go back into the club game, where, look, it's the day-to-day coaching as opposed to coaching 20 games a year, or probably more like 12 games a year, I hope that they sit down with him and say, you know what, let's find a way for this to continue on. If it's coaching courses, if whatever it is, to be able to help this continue to develop the game in this country. I hope that Pochettino's up for that, and I hope U.S. soccer's up for that.
2: Well, and as far as our team looking forward to 2030, do we have some young guys?
0: Yeah.
2: Do you see the core of this team sticking around, or who do you want to see come back?
0: Yeah, I think that is, there's a lot of this group that's going to come back. I think, you know, just looking from back to front, right now, you need to figure out who your goalkeeper is going to be for the next cycle. And I don't know who it is, because I think coming into this World Cup, there were questions about it. Freeze got the job. Turner had been the guy before. Both will be in the mix going forward. You've got young goalkeepers coming up. I don't know if any of them grab it yet in the next 4 years. It's possible. I think that position's kind of up for grabs. Chris Richards is going to be a guy you build around. Alex Freeman's going to be a guy you build around. I think Anthony Robinson's not going anywhere. Tim Ream did everything you could ever ask of the guy. Like, he probably should not have even been back in the picture in this World Cup, but he played his way into it. And he's a great leader for this group. And give him the gold watch and celebrate what he did for this program, because he was always underappreciated. But you're going to need to replace him, and you're going to need to increase the depth defensively. Midfield, I think you've got a really good group with Tillman, with McKennie, with Adams, that will get you another 4 years for sure. You want to continue getting Pulisic to as high of a level as possible, as consistently as possible. I do worry physically, he's just going to be one of these guys that has a good number of injuries, and it's always hard to have him in prime condition. Balogun's a guy you can build around. I mean, that's a lot of this group, and you want to get them playing at as high of a level at club and getting as sharp as they can be while that next generation challenges them and maybe beat some of them out.
1: Yeah. I want to stay right there too, because we've had this conversation a lot lately because of Jeff Olbrich. You know, you fired the head coach last year, Raheem Morris, and I was standing on the table going, Jeff Olbrich has to come back. You got so many good defensive players. You got such a good core. You don't want to mess that up.
0: Yep.
1: In soccer, is it kind of the same way, where if Pochettino

0: goes somewhere else or is not the head coach moving forward, do you then start to change that core and ask different things from certain players that you want involved in the program?
1: Yeah, you could. If the style of play changes, yes. And this is what's really interesting in this tournament right now, where I feel like teams that don't reflect their national style of play are getting bounced out. Now, we're different. I think we're just not quite talented enough to continue on in the tournament. But Brazil is the prime example for me. I mean, you think of soccer, you think of Brazil. Brazil against Norway, who had not been in a World Cup since 98, gave them, I think, 65% of the ball. And Brazil is a team that you think of with the ball. Everything is about having the ball. These are the most talented players in the world. And Norway completed more passes against Brazil than they did against Moldova and Estonia in qualifying. Like, that should never happen to a Brazilian team. And you brought in Carlo Ancelotti, the Italian, who's a great manager, but he's so different. They don't feel Brazilian. I think Argentina feels like they're an Argentine team. Spain feels like a Spanish team. France feels like a French team. Even with a German manager, England, especially when they go to Mexico City and win that game, they feel like that fighting English team that the English want to see. You've got to continue to lean into that. And Pochettino, coming in from the outside, saw what the U.S. team can be. And I hope that that can continue, because that would be my concern. If you hire an Italian, if you hire a French manager, if you hire a U.S. manager, you could then have dramatic changes to the player pool.
0: It's such an interesting conversation too. And to go back to the foreign born manager, I remember the conversation, and you'll know better than me, 10 years ago or whatever, when Pulisic wanted to go to prom. Mm-hmm. Do you remember this? And,
1: yeah.
0: And for those that don't know the story, Jurgen Klinsmann, who was the head coach, initially told Christian Pulisic he could not go to prom. And I think Klinsmann's wife is American. Yes. And she was like, no. You're going to let him go to prom. Like, this is a massive deal in this country. And so he kind of overturned that. But it just all kind of goes back to that same conversation, is you want somebody, whether it's Pochettino or not, you want somebody to come in that understands what this team is trying to get done and build on what happened, yeah, as opposed to the other way around. And I think that's the scary thing for me as it kind of sits right now.
1: Yeah. I mean, Pochettino let Brendan Aaronson leave camp and get married because he had already booked the wedding like 2 years out. And Brendan said, we talked to him in camp. He's like, I told him I'll move it. I'll do whatever, even if it's going to cost me all my money. Like, I'll do it for the
0: team.
1: Crazy. And they sent him. They send him. He trained and then went, I think it was in New Jersey, got to New Jersey, maybe missed one day of training, got there. The team watched it on a phone in the meal room. And then he was back in training the next day.
0: That's crazy.
2: That's absolutely insane. But good for him that he got to do that. His wife had to be very frustrated. Exactly.
1: She comes from a soccer family, so yes, she got it.
2: She understood it, but still.
0: I'm glad you get to come to the wedding, but do you really have to leave
2: right,
0: the day after?
2: Right.
0: That seems a little ridiculous.
1: Yeah.
2: Today, the spotlight is back on Atlanta. We have Argentina and Egypt today. Messi is here. Mm-hmm. What are you expecting out of this match?
1: Argentina is the defending champions until they get knocked off. They're the team to beat. I mean, they've won every tournament they've been in since 2021. And you just have that winner mentality with this group. Cabo Verde pushed them to the limit in that last game. That was one of the best games I've ever seen. And then Mexico, England almost topped it. It's been really cool to see how Argentina has continued to do this. They're older, and I worry now that you're starting to get into the deep water at this point of this tournament. And can Messi's legs hold up? Can Rodrigo De Paul's legs hold up? It sounds like there's going to be a decent number of changes to the lineup today to freshen it up a little bit. They should beat Egypt. Egypt played 120 minutes in the last game as well. I don't think Egypt is quite to the same level. But the one thing that we've seen in this tournament consistently is the gaps between the tiers is much closer than it used to be.
0: Give me the Cabo Verde moving forward. Like, give me the team that's a little bit of a dark horse in terms of the pool of teams still left right now who might shock some people on the way.
1: I think we're getting into the favorites at this point. And as always happens, I've said from the beginning there were four teams that could win it. And I picked Spain before the tournament started. France probably became the favorite. Argentina got the number one ranking, so a lot of split between the three. And England was right at the back end of that. And the way they had played up until the Mexico game, I wasn't sure if they would.

0: but stay in this. But they showed a lot of heart. They showed, I think, some different things that they hadn't shown up to that point. So those are your four. Beyond that, I don't know if anybody can get there. I think France-Morocco is a really interesting game. Morocco has invested so much on player development. And if the U.S. is looking at a little bit of a model of long-term growth, look at what Morocco's done and how they've developed players, because they're winning U-17 World Cups. They lost, I think, in the final of the U-20s. They've been to the semifinals of the World Cup. They hadn't done that historically, and that's where we want to get to. So I think look at what Morocco's doing. They're going to push France. Spain should beat Belgium. Argentina, if they win, would likely play Colombia. That game's later today. That's a blood feud for years. That will be a wild one. Norway could be the surprise.
1: Okay.
0: Because they've got a striker in Erling Haaland who is just a handful to deal with. He is a monster physically, but for his size, he's got such good movement. He's so quick.
1: So fast.
0: And England went through it in that last game too. And yeah. Norway really didn't suffer too much against Brazil. That's going to be in Miami. I wouldn't be shocked if Norway pulled an upset. And if you got a hot striker, you can go deep in a tournament.
2: Wow. Well, Jason, I know you've got a long day ahead of you. Thanks so much for coming in this morning. You've got Atlanta soccer tonight and every night through the tournament.
1: Get you a nap, man.
2: Yeah. What are you going to talk about tonight besides the U.S. being eliminated? Yeah. What else is coming up?
0: I don't know. It depends on how these games go today. Like, I kind of usually have a loose idea where I want it to go, but you got the defending champs playing in Atlanta today and then Colombia later. And if that matchup sets up, we'll be talking a lot about that. I think tomorrow we'll go kind of hard since there's no games tomorrow. I think we'll go pretty hard into the U.S. and what's next and really what we should take out of this tournament.
2: 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Thanks so much for coming in.
0: No, thanks for having me.
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2: 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This hour has been brought to you by Morgan & Morgan. And yes, we've been talking about the U.S. getting eliminated. We also had a heartbreaking loss right here at home at Truist. 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
3: This is Randy McMichael from the Midday Shows. We're coming up on Tuesday. Obviously, we're going to talk about the U.S. versus Belgium match and what did the USA do? And Braves talk also. And that starts at 11 on Sports Radio, 92.9 The Game.
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6: All lanes are open in Buckhead. Had a crash on southbound Georgia 400 at Lennox Road. Earlier was shut down. Everything's completely open. The backup's pretty much gone. Seeing delays south on I-85 south of 316. Moving down towards Beaver Ruin Road. Had an earlier issue that's now gone, but still a little bit slow. And it's heavy along northbound 75-85 from University up towards Freedom Parkway. I'm Laura Houston with Odyssey Atlanta Traffic.
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0: not to go on the trip that I went on, but I still went anyway because I'm a fighter.
1: Yep.
0: But looking back at it, there were signs that I should have stayed my butt home.
1: I love that you're already taking accountability for it. You're not shifting blame anywhere. You're like, I should have known, but I went through
2: with
1: it.
2: I love that, man.
1: It's on me.
0: I'll say Mother Nature played me too, but at the end of the day, I should have just stayed my butt home.
1: All right. We will get to that at 7:40. I'm so intrigued because I know you're on a Greyhound at one point. This is just a crazy, crazy situation. So the Braves did settle for a split with the Mets after a tough 7-6 loss in 10 innings. Matt Olson's game-tying homer in the ninth gave Atlanta new life, but the Mets answered right back against Owen Murphy in his major league debut. I mean, Matt Olson did everything he could, Mike. Two home runs last night. Michael Harris, 3-for-6 with two RBIs. Ozzie went 2-for-6 with a run. Reynaldo Lopez went for 5 innings, 3 hits, an earned run, 2 walks, 5 strikeouts. Just kind of a mess that we found ourselves in.
2: Yeah, man, this was like reading a book and the author keeps adding chapters. You know what I mean? Like, you're just like, dude,
1: stop.
2: When does it stop?
1: Stop!
2: Hell, I thought we were at the conclusion already.
1: Yeah.
2: And it just kept coming. I mean, I have a little bit of a strange reaction to this game last night. And, you know, I mentioned earlier, I'm flipping back and forth. I got two TVs going. I'm watching the soccer game on one, watching Braves on the other. And, you know, you could see them doing some things right. And obviously there's a couple. I mean, let me put it this way. Like, if we were doing a segment called Three Up, Three Down, it would be very easy today.
1: Yes.
2: Like, there is just certain things that you were excited about. Ronaldo Lopez, Matt Olson, Michael Harris. I could even throw out Jim Jarvis. And then on the other hand, you mentioned it, the Owen Murphy, the Juan Soto at bat in the ninth inning against Raisel Iglesias, really the whole ninth inning for Raisel Iglesias, the Azekar at bat in the ninth inning, pitch inning for Mike Yastrzemski. Like, I could come away from this game telling you there's a number of things pointing in the right direction for the Braves. Even though they lost in extra innings, it's like, man, you know, you feel good about Drake Baldwin. You feel good about a number of things that have been plaguing you, but the one thing that you have felt good about is your bullpen, and that fails you last night.
1: Was it fair to put Owen Murphy in that high leverage situation? It's his debut.
2: Fair.
1: And that's who we're going to.
2: Yeah, and look, we talked a little bit with Grant about it yesterday. It's like just one of those things where you've backed yourself into a corner with the way that this roster is constructed currently. You start running out of options, and I think a lot of that has to do personally with the fact that we have relied on starters throughout the season that for whatever reason are not getting you past the fifth inning a lot of times. And when that happens, and it happened again last night, when that happens, you're using four relievers possibly in high leverage situations. And then when you get to the 10th, you're like, well, I don't know where we go. I don't know where we go from here. So I think that's one of those things last night I didn't love. You know, I'm not going to sit here and break down, you know, who's available, who's not available, things of that nature. But, yeah, putting a rookie in that spot, that was a tough ask.
0: Yeah, again, not to get too deep in the weeds. Was it fair? Absolutely not. But to Mike's point, I don't know who else you would have went to. You already pitched. Didier already pitched. Dilly already pitched. Tyler Kinler already pitched. And obviously Rysell already pitched. Like, those are your guys right there. We obviously know Suarez being on the IL hurt because you could have used him in one of those innings and, you know, backed everybody up maybe an inning. But I don't know who else you could have turned to. But I will say this. I do feel I'm glad Mike brought this up. I do feel the exact same way as him as I'm actually – does it suck that you split the series after winning the first two? Absolutely. And it's definitely, you know, takes a little bit of the wind out of your sails that you know, were maybe starting to get back into the groove of things and things like that. And, you know, kind of start to put more W's on the column than you had. But Matt Olson finding the home run stroke again. Ozzy staying hot. Drake also too looks like he's getting back into rhythm now that he's got his feet weighed and he's been back off the IL for a little bit. Looks like his rhythm and his timing is coming back to him. And Reynaldo, like Mike said, had another, had now back-to-back good starts, so it looks like he's finding his form again. So you can't help but feel pretty positive if you really look into it and like, okay, it looks like some things are working out here, even though, you know, you had your pitching as far as, you know, Martin Perez didn't have a great start the other night, and then your bullpen let you down in some situations. But all in all, you actually don't feel too bad about where we're at right now.
1: If you look at the last few games,

0: with the Mets. I mean, the Braves scored 5 on Friday, 14 on Saturday, 9 on Sunday, and then 6 last night.
1: Exactly.
0: Offense is back.
1: Booming.
0: Yeah.
2: Michael Harris continues to be insane. Insane at the plate. And I mentioned earlier, and Ozzie Albies, the Matt Olson Taters that have just all of a sudden started flying out of the park again, the one he hit last night. I think they tried to say on TV that was like 405. Dude, there's
1: them.
2: No way. Like, there's
1: shorted
2: no them. Way that ball went 405. I just, and Juan Soto's hit like near the same spot, and they said that was 430. So, but yeah, I'm with you. It just, a lot of things point in the right direction. Just simply, if you can get your all-star closer to get you out of that situation, we're having a completely different conversation.
1: Yeah, you, at that point, you're winning this, you take 3 out of 4, and you're, like Mike said, we're feeling even better about it. Do we think, I know we went 0-for-4 last night, but do we think, is there any chance Austin Riley's coming out of this thing, or are we still like, he seems like he's more on the slump side of things?
0: He's working on it.
1: Yeah.
0: That is what I know.
1: He had moments in this series.
0: Yeah. I mean, he's trying. He's going back and looking at things, trying to figure out what's going on. He had Chipper out there the other day. He has had little moments, but I think nobody wants to get to this all-star break more than Austin Riley right now, just to have a couple days to reset his mind.
1: He's doing his darndest.
2: I have said this on the show a number of times, because I think it was 2 years ago he was in a similar slump. And he's in the cage with Chipper, and he's talking about how Chipper's telling him to aim at, I think it was a Superior Plumbing sign, I'm not really sure, but he's telling him to aim at this logo that's in right center field, that, hey, you should be trying to hit the ball there. And I still see, at this point in the season, again, didn't play college baseball or anything like that, but so much of his momentum seems to be going towards the third baseman when he swings the bat, and these pitchers are just pounding the zone away from him and throwing, you know, the breaking stuff, and he's on it. The swing looks good. Everything, like, his timing's fine. It just seems like he's pulling off just a little bit. And when he can find a way to keep his weight moving north and south a little bit better, I think that things will unlock for him. But I did notice, it's not a thing. It's not a thing. It's not a thing. But I did notice when all of the defensive changes took place in the 10th inning, he was not on the field.
0: No, it's Dubon.
2: It's not a thing. It's not a thing, but I'm just saying that was something that I kind of perked up and go, wow, you're just not used to seeing that happen with him.
0: What do you think the reasoning behind it was? I mean, he was a ways away in the lineup.
2: Well, he was way on down the lineup, and I think when you look defensively at the changes that were made, that's the ones you felt most comfortable with, because you're putting Azekar, I believe, was in right field. You're just moving people all over the place at this point. The lineup wasn't even, you know, close to being the same. And if anybody didn't watch it last night, Owen Murphy, who pitched the 10th, actually was the one who got inserted into the lineup in his place, which doesn't really happen anymore. So it was craziness. Like I said, it's not a thing. It was about the defensive structure. It was about who felt comfortable at what positions. It's not a thing.
0: Doth protest too much, maybe?
1: I love how Mike's.
2: He threw
1: a little match into like the shrubbery, if you will, and then started to light on fire. But he's like, it's not a thing. He's starting to run away and back away. It's not a thing, though.
2: It's not a thing.
1: But he threw the fire.
2: But when you're just not used to seeing it. You're just not used to seeing it. That's all I'm saying. Because I started doing the math in my head, and as you know, as Braves TV does the camera work, and they go around to each of the position players, and you're going, man, how do they make that work? What? How's that guy still in? Wait a second. Who came out? Oh, God. Austin Riley came out. Interesting.
1: You know what it is, Mike? You're sitting in Squidbilly's chair, and I think some of that conspiracy theory is rubbing off on
2: you. He would hate this conversation. He would absolutely hate this conversation. Don't even bring it up. I don't even want it. You sound like the guy on Twitter, I would say. I'm just saying. Yeah. It's not a thing.
1: He put you in with a they right now.
2: Yeah, he did. He would.
0: I mean,
2: for sure.
0: There is something to, like, I know Austin Riley is working his hardest at this point, but nothing's working right now. It's just not working.
2: It will.
0: Yeah.
2: But I think the thing that's different, Ha-Seong Kim, we're talking about it's on a 1-year deal, and, you know, Grant was saying yesterday, it's just a bad contract. Austin Riley is under contract for like 5 more seasons. That's the thing. That's why you look at it and you go, woof. All right.
1: Remember, though, it's not a thing.
0: It's not a thing, though. It's not a thing.
1: Just remember.
0: It's going to work itself out.
2: Hell, it is.
0: Braves are going to play the Pirates tonight in Pittsburgh at 6:40. The biggest sports party of the summer continues this Thursday, and Sports Radio 92.9 The Game is teaming up with Bader Law to make you a part of it. 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
3: Continues to be a very, very decent rush hour on the west side, eastbound I-20. Seeing delays there right around Riverside Parkway. Also, westbound I-20, a little bit slow there as you move from Wesley Chapel over towards 285. Northbound 75, 85 north of Langford Parkway, seeing delays. And we did have a crash. Everything's completely gone now. On southbound Georgia 400 at Lenox Road. I'm Lori Houston with Odyssey Atlanta Traffic.
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6: 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The U.S. Men's National World Cup dream has ended in the round of 16, falling 4-1 to a clinical Belgium side. Despite a brief first-half equalizer from Malik Tillman, the Americans were undone by defensive errors and a brace from Charles de Ketelaer. It just stunk, all of it. I'm Drake Toll.
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4: Yes, it is halftime. We got a quick reset before the second half of the show. And today is Back in the Day Tuesday. It's three clips, all from the same year. And Mike and Dylan will work together to figure out what year they're from. 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All right, you guys ready to work together on this?
5: Bro, I got a
6: Mikey
5: bad,
6: P.
5: I got a bad feeling about this.
6: No, it's going to be all right, bro.
5: I'm telling you, I've been looking at her this whole time, and she's like, yes, this is going to be good.
6: See, I thought with last week when you were out, the theme was you should know this.
4: Yeah.
6: And even though there was,
4: well. Well, actually, that was patriotic trivia on Thursday. Yeah.
6: Yeah. I thought it was going to be bad, and it kind of was not great for me, but it wasn't as bad as I thought. So I think we'll be okay.
5: You struggle with a trivia category called You Should Know This?
4: Yeah. It was all about patriotic trivia. He thinks George Washington gave the Emancipation Proclamation, the Gettysburg Address.
5: Yeah. That's going to be a struggle bus time, man.
6: We don't have to revisit it too much. We're
4: that's fine.
6: Next
4: we'll move
6: week.
4: On. Yeah,
6: we're good. We're good.
5: Rip the Band-Aid. Let's do this thing again.
6: Right. Yeah.
4: But as far as Back in the Day last week, you and Bo handled it pretty well. I think maybe you guys were off by a year if you missed any.
6: Exactly.
4: It was fine. So
6: we'll be good,
4: Mike. We'll be fine today.
5: Here we go.
6: We got
4: trust it. Cater things, okay?
5: Here we go.
4: All right, number one.
7: In The Rookie, Dennis plays a baseball coach who realizes a lifelong dream to play in the big leagues. The story is based on real-life rookie Jim Morris.
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9: I know I'm supposed to be there. I know I'm supposed to lead by example. I know that. And I'm not shoving it aside, you know, like it don't mean anything. I know it's important. I do. I honestly do. But we talking about practice, man. What are we talking about? Practice?
5: Iconic.
6: What an iconic click.
5: All right,
6: talking about practice, man.
5: The Dennis Quaid, The Rookie. Think that was when I was in high school. Working back from there. Harry Potter
6: was there.
5: I'm going to say that was 02?
6: Yeah, I was about to say that was early 2000s.
5: Got to be coming up on.
6: And then AI
5: has the 25th anniversary
6: time?
5: Of Harry Potter hit yet? It has not, I don't believe.
6: I thought
5: did it just happen and that's when they put the Harry Potter world down in Disney World?
6: I think it just happened.
4: Can I point out there's a double clue in that because you had Toys R Us going on in the background?
5: Yeah. That could have been at any point in the 90s.
4: Toys R Us was a thing the clue.
5: That's a good point.
4: Because it's not really now.
6: I'm sticking with the AI thing because that's going to help me the most.
5: Okay.
6: It feels around. I think we're somewhere in the 02-03 range.
5: My gut says 02.
6: Okay.
5: I was going back and forth between the same two numbers. My gut says 02.
6: I'm willing to go 02 with you.
5: All right.
4: You guys nailed it.
5: Let's go.
6: Let's go.
5: Let's go.
4: Congratulations.
6: Yes.
4: Give yourself a ding.
6: Ding.
5: Ding.
6: I didn't have the ding ready yet.
5: I love the Dennis Quaid one. I was like, oh, I've watched that movie plenty of times. When he does, you know, it's got the speed trap on the side of the road and he throws the baseball. Let's go. Let's go.
4: All right. Let's fire up number two, Dylan.
6: Here's our ding first.
10: Is this chicken what I have or is this fish? I know it's tuna, but it says chicken by the sea. Is that stupid?
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12: The truth is that Junior Seau needed the Miami Dolphins more than the Miami Dolphins needed Junior Seau.
6: Wow.
5: All right, so I know.
6: I remember the Britney clip.
5: I know Seau.
4: Or Jessica Simpson.
6: Oh, that was Jessica Simpson. My bad. Yeah. I know it was one of them.
5: You're on it. Yeah. I know. Look, Seau played for the Dolphins in 2005. I know he played for Nick there because that was a whole thing.
6: Yeah.
5: Evidently, Junior Seau and Nick Saban didn't see eye to eye on exactly how to practice. Seau would wear like

0: like tennis shoes out to practice. And
1: oh wow,
0: yeah, it was interesting.
1: I could see Saban not being a fan.
0: All right,
1: of that.
0: The newlyweds, is that what, that's what it was called?
2: Newlyweds,
0: the
2: newlyweds, yeah, with Nick Lachey and Justin Simpson.
0: We're still in the same era. I'm thinking like
1: we're a little bit later.
0: I'm thinking 04, 05 off the top of my head.
1: I'm thinking.
0: Well, and what was the other one?
1: Lachey.
2: Friends. So yeah, it was Joey basically announcing that he's, Matt LeBlanc announcing he's going to spin off with Joey.
0: Yes. Yeah. That makes me think 04.
1: I was about to say, I was feeling 05 until, that's a good point.
0: Maybe 04? Let me stick with 04.
1: Yeah.
0: All right.
1: Stick with 04?
0: Yeah.
1: I was thinking, okay. I'll ride 04 with you on this one. I'm going to stick with you again. We're going to, I think. Oh, man, Allie's looking at me. I feel like we're choosing 05.
0: I keep throwing years out there to see what her reaction is.
1: She's trying so hard to hold a poker face.
2: I need to wear a mask during this segment.
1: No, I feel like it's 05, bro. I feel like her face is giving like we should stick with 05.
0: Yeah, but I know, but if. Okay. All right, I'll let you make the final call.
1: 05.
2: Do you have the buzzer ready?
1: Yeah, I do.
2: Yeah, you go ahead and hit that.
1: Dang it.
0: How off were we?
2: 03.
0: Okay.
1: Oh, okay. All right. I'm not as mad. I'm not as mad.
0: All right. She was making that look because it wasn't 04.
1: Right.
0: She's like, y'all are one off, but then we went the wrong direction. All right. Regroup.
2: All right. Number three.
3: The world's most popular video game is now a major motion picture. Bob Hoskins and John Leguizamo star as the Super Mario Brothers.
4: Daisy! Luigi!
5: The purpose of my announcement today is that, I wanted to announce that this is going to be my final season.
6: If you look closely, you may spot a venom-spitting Dilophosaurus.
7: It's Jurassic Park! The evil Nedry steals a baby Brachiosaurus, but an electronic hooting Dilophosaurus attacks him!
6: Look out!
0: This is a tough one.
1: I'm going to say it, bro. I'm struggling on this one.
2: Did you catch the voice on the retirement?
1: No, I did. I couldn't tell whose voice it was.
2: Yeah. Nolan Ryan.
0: Okay.
1: That, not gonna lie, that doesn't help me too much.
0: We're in the mid Super Mario.
1: So that was Super Mario toys?
0: Like 90.
2: Super Mario Brothers movie.
1: So the first
0: Jurassic
1: movie.
0: The toys. So
2: yeah, it was the Jurassic Park toys.
0: That's drawing me in two different directions. I'm at like 94. But 94 had so much stuff happen in it that it's like I don't know, man.
2: Dylan's like, I wasn't alive.
1: I'm not even gonna lie to you. I'm gonna let you make the final call on this one. I made the last one, so I'll let you make this one because I utterly have
0: all right,
1: no idea.
0: Let me think about it one more time. You got the Mario movie.
2: Yep.
1: When did the first Super Mario came out like a while ago? I mean,
0: it had to have been before you were born.
2: And the movie was awful, and we were all so excited for it, but it came out and it was terrible.
1: So it was a live action movie?
2: Yes.
1: Yeah, I didn't even know that was
0: a
1: thing,
0: bad, bro.
2: So bad.
0: Oh, man, it was so bad. But then Nolan Ryan retiring, I feel like
1: you're in the right earlier. Space. Could be.
0: Then it's either 94 or 95. All right, I'm gonna go with my gut and say 94.
2: It's 93.
1: Ah!
2: 93.
1: That's tough. Hey, you
2: took
1: a great shot at it, bro. Because I had no clue. I couldn't help you at all. I had zero idea.
2: All right, let's go with number four.
0: Regroup. Here we go.
8: Aliens kept control of the big screen box office over the weekend, with Men in Black in the lead for the second week in a row. Contact with Jodie Foster and Matthew McConaughey debuted in second, and Face Off with Cage and Travolta finished third.
9: Budweiser. I can't believe they went with the frogs.
10: Louis. Our audition was flawless. Louis. We did the look. Huh? We did the tongue thing.
9: Mm-hmm.
10: That was great.
9: Really, frog cell beer.
11: But if Jeff Gordon crosses the finish line first in Darlington, South Carolina, he'll appreciate the win more than anyone else. Gordon would receive a $1 million bonus for winning three of the four big races. He won the Daytona and Winston 500s, but missed out on the Coca-Cola 600.
0: He would have won the Winston Million at Darlington.
1: The best shot I got here is trying to remember when Men in Black came out. That's the best shot I got here. I'm not gonna lie.
0: And the Budweiser commercials. That's early 2000s.
1: Yeah, we're still in the early 2000s range.
0: Men in Black was
1: that Men in Black? Were you in the 04 to 06 area?
2: Man, it's such a good song.
0: So okay, here's how I'm thinking about this.
1: Okay,
0: all right. That Will Smith had a. That was in the height of like his

0: music career.
1: Yes.
0: Right?
1: That's why he did the
0: song for it. All right, but also, like, he also had a hit, Party Like It's 99, right? Wasn't that him? Hold up, it
1: is. Oh, no, Mike. Yeah. You can't say that on the radio.
0: What do you mean?
1: It's Prince.
0: No, I know. But we're just talking about Will Smith. Yeah. You know, hold up, it is. Party Like It's 19.
1: Okay.
0: The Will Smith song. Okay, y'all know what I'm talking about? Okay,
2: I don't know that many Will Smith songs.
0: I'm leaning like...
1: I don't know that one either.
0: I'm leaning like year 2000 here. Like, I'm leaning 2000? Like year 2000.
2: I feel like, was Men in Black that long ago?
0: Because he had, dude, I'm telling you, this was Will Smith's thing. Like, he had the Wild Wild West song that was like, it was a good time.
1: They thought that was going to be the whole Men in Black thing again, and that movie did not work.
0: Yeah.
2: We have, okay, so, okay, 2000.
0: What was the third one? What was the third one?
1: So, it was the movies in theaters. You had Face Off, Contact, and Men in Black.
0: Okay.
1: Gave me many clues on this one.
0: Yeah, I was going to say. I'm thinking... 2000. I'm thinking 2000.
2: 2000. I'm gonna stick with you. I'll roll 2000 on it.
0: No.
2: It's not 2000.
1: No. It's not 2000. It is 1997.
0: Oh. What?
1: Yeah.
0: Wow. I went the wrong direction.
1: Yeah. Because Independence Day came out, I believe, in 96, and then Men in Black was right after. Okay. They're like, Will Smith.
0: That's what I was off on. I thought Independence Day was a 98 movie. That's what I'm. Okay. That's on me. That's on me. That's right. So I was faulted from the beginning.
2: You're all good. You know, I was going the opposite direction too. I was like, was Men in Black that early?
0: But I had a bad starting point. I was basing off Independence Day 98, and then I'm going, okay, moving back from there. You got the 99 song. Soon after that, it had to be Men in Black. But okay, I went the wrong direction.
1: We've got one more, but we're out of time, so let's hang on to it.
2: Yes, right, let's do it.
1: We'll hang on to it. Also, the U.S. has been eliminated from the World Cup until in. Went through a lot of stuff this weekend. So we're going to talk about that is all next with the Morning Shift on Sports Radio 92.9 The Game in the Odyssey app.
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5: Continues to be a very laid-back rush hour. Now, we do have a crash on westbound Georgia 316 at Buford Drive, at least one lane block, so it is starting to stack up. Also seeing delays on eastbound I-20 right there on the west side as you approach Thornton Road, moving towards 285. Nothing unusual there. And the westbound I-20 Wesley Chapel Road, that stalled out vehicle briefly that was in the right lane, that's now gone. I'm Laura Houston with Odyssey Atlanta Traffic.
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3: 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It is The Morning Shift. I'm Allie Mack with Mike Johnson. Bo Morgan will be back next week. Do not worry. 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Experienced personal injury attorneys. Get the strong arm. We still have one more back in the day to get to before we hear from Dylan on his treacherous weekend that just ended yesterday at like 4 o'clock. So let's go ahead and play the final back in the day. Let's see if you guys can get a win this time.
4: Other Big Emmy news.
5: If I wasn't under the restraints that I'm under right now, I'd feel so liberated.
4: Framing Britney Spears, which brought the Free Britney movement back into the headlines, earned 2 Emmy nominations, including Outstanding Documentary.
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7: Ryan throwing end zone. Cobb for the touchdown. Ridley on the dive.
8: There was a Falcons highlight there.
3: Hey, was there?
8: Yeah, Calvin Ridley. Matt Ryan to Calvin Ridley.
9: But Matt Ryan to Calvin Ridley would not have happened on Luke Combs' Entertainer of the Year, though.
3: No?
9: I mean, I guess it would have.
8: Yeah, I mean, for it to be put together like this. Okay, all right, let's think.
9: Wait, did it say Matt Ryan in the clip?
8: It said Ryan to Ridley.
3: Okay. It did.
8: Yeah. Okay. So.
9: Man, I'm dating Luke Combs bad.
8: Calvin Ridley.
9: Free Britney movement.
8: Calvin Ridley drafted when? 20. What is he?
9: 18?
8: 18?
9: Yeah. My wife has a Free Britney hat that happened during this movement.
8: Oh, wow.
9: Yeah.
3: And we got the thing done.
9: And we got married in, 2019.
3: Okay. She had a Free Britney hat in 2019?
9: No, I'm saying we got married in 2019. Okay. So I'm trying to date the hat.
3: Oh,
9: it
3: I
9: had
3: gotcha.
9: To have been when we were married.
3: Okay.
8: So we're thinking maybe 2019.
9: It's got to be 2020, right? I'm bad on the Ridley timeline.
8: So it could be 2020 because Ridley was still there for the first 6 games in 2020. Then he got suspended the rest of, because Kyle Pitts drafted 2020, right?
9: 20, yeah.
8: Yeah, yes. 2020. Yeah, because AJ was 2021. Was he after?
9: No,
8: AJ,
9: no,
8: was,
9: AJ
8: before.
9: Was before.
8: AJ was before. I think AJ was 2020. Pitts was
9: 2020. You might have been. That's what it was.
8: AJ was 2020. Pitts was 2021. So it still could be 2020 because Ridley could still,
9: still be. Can I just get a bonus question? Who was the presenter for Luke Combs? Who was that?
3: That was Alan Jackson.
9: Alan Jackson. Okay.
3: It helps a lot, right?
9: Yeah.
3: It doesn't
9: help at all.
8: At least what we do know is we're somewhere between 2018 and 2020. 2021. 2018. Somewhere between 2018 and 2021.
9: I'm going to go with 2020 on this, I feel like.
8: 2020?
9: Like everything was so blurred in 2020, though.
8: It was
9: just such a hard year to put your finger on because it was so messed up.
8: Who knows what happened in 2020 now at this point?
9: Somebody's yelling at their radio right now.
3: They are.
8: I feel like we should go 2019, Mike.
9: Okay.
8: I feel like we should go 2019. Let's lock.
9: Seems so early for Luke Combs, but I think you're right.
8: Let's lock in 2019, Allie Mack.
3: Buzz yourself, Dylan.
8: Gosh, golly.
3: No.
9: We were way off, weren't we?
3: I thought once you started saying the range, Dylan, I was like, they might get it. It's 21.
8: Oh, it was 21. Yeah, and that makes sense because Ridley was still there for the first 6 games.
9: So diabolical, man.
3: What?
9: That's so diabolical.
3: Well.
9: I kept thinking, dude, that 2019 is early for Luke Combs. Like, that was not.
8: You were on it, too.
9: Like, that's early for him.
8: We just went in the wrong.
9: I couldn't sandwich the Luke Combs and Ridley together because that was, to me, they were two passing ships.
3: But that was like the changing of the tide for country music. Like, it wasn't Luke Bryan. It wasn't Jason Aldean winning Entertainer of the Year. What? A different person exists? Anyway,
9: we'll
3: get off that soapbox.
9: I was going to say,
8: bro,
9: stand by yourself on that. I don't know what you're talking about.
8: Mike, the theme of this back in the day, we went the wrong direction.
9: Yeah.
8: Every time. We went the wrong direction.
9: We zeroed in and then we were like, all right, we're off by one. Let's go one way. And we went the wrong
8: every
9: way.
8: Every time.
3: We got to get to Dylan's story in a second. Do I want to remind you, though, that Dukes and Bell are going to be at Twin Peaks and Buckhead this Friday as the world's biggest sporting event continues. Carl and Mike will be there for a match day party from 2 to 6 to enjoy the eats, drinks, and seating views of Twin Peaks.

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3: I'm gonna kick my feet up for this one, bro. Let me go ahead and rotate.
4: Go ahead, lock in, get the popcorn ready, hit story time.
0: Waiting for this.
4: Ladies and gentlemen. So, let me give you all a little bit of background information that's going to come in handy for this story. So, Simone has two sisters. One sister lives in Philly as of right now. Another sister, actually, her permanent living space is Durham, North Carolina, but she actually literally just moved to New York for about 3 weeks, a month, because she is taking a class to be able to get licensed to be able to appraise art, okay?
3: Wow.
4: All that comes into play during this story. So, let's go back to the beginning. Simone's sister that lives in Philly was coming here on Friday night because she was running the PSU road race with us, okay?
3: Wow, okay. All right, so, now it's making sense.
4: Friday during the day, I remember we were off. Friday all during the day, we slept in, then we got up and we just started cleaning because we were, you know, trying to make sure, you know, apartment was looking good for Simone's sister. So we're cleaning for like 4 or 5 hours straight on Friday. We hear a noise. We're both in the kitchen, living area. We hear a noise from like we both thought it was from the bathroom because I was cleaning the shower and I know I was using this like, you know, shower cleaner extender rod thingy thing. I don't even know how to really describe it. But anywho, I had like set it up like to where it was kind of like lifted up in the shower. And I thought it just like fell in the shower. That's what I thought the noise was.
0: Okay.
3: Uh-oh. I don't like this at all.
4: That's not what the noise was. So we finished cleaning. We're both, you know, tired, exhausted, hungry. I go in the closet, and the way our closet is set up, like, one side has, like, a rack with, like, where you can hang, you have hangers, and you can, like, put clothes on top if you want. And so, like, you have two sides like that. So Simone's stuff is on, if I'm looking at the closet, Simone's stuff is on the left, my stuff's on the right. I go in the closet. My side of the closet, the rack that, you know, the clothes hang up on, all that stuff, collapsed.
3: Yeah, collapsed. Oh, no.
4: Collapsed on me. Nah,
3: the weight was too much.
4: The weight was too much. And so, the closet floor, you don't even see the floor. I mean, just clothes all over.
0: Yeah.
4: Because I had clothes folded on top, too. So, after all that cleaning, just collapsed.
3: You got literally re-rack at that point.
4: Closet's literally a disaster. So, we didn't obviously have time to clean it up then. Still haven't really had time to clean it up, so we're still dealing with that. But that's where it started, you know, the closet collapse.
3: You just knew it was going downhill from there.
4: So then, you know, Friday night happens, it's cool. You know, we're hanging out, Simone, her sister, and I, we're all hanging out. And so we do the Peachtree Saturday morning. Peachtree goes fine. Everything goes according to plan.
3: Other than the potty break.
4: Other than the potty break. We'll get to that in just a second. But So I was originally not going to go on the trip that I'm about to talk about. I was originally not going to go. I was going to stay home. However, I ended up going. So I say that to because Simone and her sister's itinerary was different from my itinerary. So they had they had different flights.
0: Yeah.
4: They were leaving very close after to when they finished the Peachtree. Their flight left at 12:30.
0: Whoa.
4: So, yeah. So we were, you know, hustling to get to the airport after the Peachtree. Got there in plenty of time for them to, you know, get through security and make their flight and all that. That was fine. So, run the Peachtree. I did have to do a potty break. That was the only bad thing that happened with the Peachtree.
3: Bro, how long was her sister in town for?
4: Just from Friday to Saturday.
3: So, like 12 hours.
4: Yeah, basically. She
3: came
4: crazy. She came in like 6 o'clock Friday.
3: That stresses me out so much.
4: She came in 6 o'clock Friday, and then we ran the Peachtree, and then she was on that flight with Simone 12:30 Saturday afternoon.
0: I've done that for races before.
3: Man, that's tough.
0: You do it.
4: But yeah, the only tough thing about the Peachtree was I mistimed my, you know, hydration, and I had to stop at what I thought was going to be the quickest line, but like, there were five or six like porta potties there. Only two of them were like actually had people actively coming in and out. I don't know what was going on with the other three. Hopefully, if there were people in there, we're okay. Like, but I don't know what was going on.
3: Yeah.
4: So
0: newbie.
4: Yeah. Right. So, anywho, so that took about 20 minutes off my time. Otherwise, it would have been better, Allie Mac. But anywho, finish the Peace Tree

0: I will say, and this comes into play in the rest of the story, I didn't have great running shoes on. I didn't have proper running shoes on. And so my left knee and my right foot are now feeling the effects of that.
1: Oh, snap.
0: And
1: oh,
2: no.
0: So
1: that's the 30 getting
0: that comes into the play.
1: That's the 30 getting
0: that,
1: you.
0: That comes into the play of the
2: All
0: story.
2: Right, we're still at the Peachtree, and I need to hear how you got in a Greyhound.
0: Yes. So Peachtree finishes, takes him to the airport. I go back to the apartment, take a shower, get ready, go to the airport. And so my flight was supposed to leave around like 5:30, 5:40. And I was supposed to get to Philly around 7. So I was going to meet Simone and her sister wherever they were at. And we were just going to, you know, celebrate the 4th in Philly, fireworks, you know, turn up, all that. I did not get to Simone's sister's apartment due to weather delay. And I think there were some other plane problems, too. I did not get to Simone's sister's apartment until 3 a.m.
2: No.
1: Bro.
2: No fireworks for you.
0: Yeah,
2: no.
0: Nothing for me. I spent the 4th of July watching the Braves game in Hartsfield-Jackson.
2: Oh, no. Yeah. Oh. Dylan.
0: And that's why I was telling y'all. There were signs that I shouldn't have gone on this trip. Yeah. My flight just kept getting delayed and delayed and delayed. That was the sign that I should have just went home when we were talking about. I was like, okay, like if it gets to this point, I'll probably just go home. But then it worked out and I ended up going. So, okay, I get to Simone's sister's apartment at 3 a.m. We were planning, the plan was already to, the next day, Sunday, bus to New York. And we were going to spend the day in New York with, you know, Simone, her sister's boyfriend, and myself. That went off without a hitch, other than the fact that my foot, when I woke up the next day, Sunday, to go to New York, throbbing. Yeah. Like, and it still hurts. Like, walking on my right foot, just pain in the bottom of my foot when I was to walk. So, just to quickly give you some numbers. So I ran the Peachtree on Friday or Saturday, and I took and I had 23,820 steps.
2: Yeah.
0: On Sunday, on a bum foot and knee, I took 26,718 steps.
2: Okay. Dang, you did That's some work. Normal.
0: Yeah. Yeah. So I was struggling throughout the day, but other than that, the Sunday Sunday went off without a hitch until Sunday night. Now, I will put a little bit of blame on myself because my flight was later than it probably should have been.
2: Uh-huh.
0: But flight gets outright canceled at around 9 o'clock. So I'm like, well, dang. So luckily, Simone's other sister was in New York and, you know, for, you know, because she's taking that class to be able to get art appraised. So I have to go back to her place, luckily, and I can crash there on her couch. I wake up, and after figuring everything out, as far as travel plans wise, the smartest thing for me to do and the cheapest thing for me to do was to bus to Philly in the morning and then fly out of Philly to Atlanta. So that is why, and you guys, if you heard me yesterday on the morning shift, that is why I was up in the morning busing to Philly. I woke up at like 5:30-ish to catch a 6:30 bus to Philly, bus to Philly, Uber to the airport, and then flew from Philly to Atlanta. That flight was at 10:30, and I got to Atlanta around like 2 o'clock. Which that flight was a little bit delayed, nothing crazy, but that flight was overbooked because I guess you know the
2: so
0: other delay, so many cancellations
2: yeah.
0: and delays. So they actually had to get like 6 volunteers to pick a different flight. I wasn't doing that, but
1: I got so many questions.
2: I gotta tell you though, on Thursday when you said you were gonna run the Peachtree and it was just an off the cuff comment, and then I'm going to Philly for fireworks, I was like,
1: that's crazy.
2: There was something in my gut that was like, that sounds.
1: I don't want you to say the exact company.
0: Uh-huh.
1: Was it one of the top 4 major airlines or was it a different one?
0: Or
1: a subsidiary, I guess.
2: I don't think it's the airline we fly, Mike.
1: I only fly one.
2: It's not that one.
0: It's not like one of the Power 4, if you will, but it's not like a bottom tier one either.
1: Okay.
0: Like it's one of the affordable ones.
1: All right.
0: I'll put it that way.
1: That's all I needed to know.
0: Yeah. So
2: get what you pay for, man.
0: Yeah. Yeah. Yeah. But yeah, so from the closet collapsing to the having a potty during the Peachtree, bum foot, and then all the flight delays to and from Philly, I was definitely dealing with it all weekend long.
1: This man decided he was going to do a 15-hour weekend.
2: I know.
1: That's crazy, bro. Yeah,
2: however,
1: bro,
2: the memories you made in New York the day after the 4th of July. Yes. Probably incredible.
0: Yes. That was

0: a fun day. Besides the bum foot, that was a fun day.
1: You owe Eric Slaughter a beer, by the way.
0: I do. I definitely do. Shout out to Eric Slaughter holding it down yesterday, holding down the fort. So
1: we are very happy you're back, safe. You got here. Did you get enough sleep last night? You got to go crash out after this.
0: I mean, I got enough sleep. I'll definitely still take a hefty nap at some point today, but I got enough sleep. I'm all good.
1: Welcome back. 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The Braves split the series with the Mets. Matt Olson did everything he could to get that win. 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
2: Hey, everybody. It's Mitch Evans filling in for Steak on the Steakhouse all this week. 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
5: Lanes are now getting through on westbound Georgia 316 at Buford Drive. Still seeing a tiny, tiny delay there. Injury collision northbound 7585 at 17th Street. One lane blocked off. And up near Mountain Park, Arnold Mill Road at Cox Road. Injury collision. Police are now on the scene. I'm Lori Houston with Odyssey Atlanta Traffic.

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0: 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The U.S. has been eliminated from the World Cup. Belgium beat them 4-1 last night. We had our soccer insider Jason Longshore on with us during the 6 o'clock hour. So if you want a deep dive on everything that went wrong, he also pointed out some bright spots from last night. You can rewind that on the Odyssey app. Atlanta will host another World Cup match today at noon between Argentina and Egypt. And it was another tough one for the Braves last night. They battled back to force extra innings. Matt Olson's clutch ninth inning homer, but the Mets spoiled Owen Murphy's MLB debut to win in the 10th, 7-6. Matt Olson had 2 home runs last night. I'm not saying it was the shirts, but it couldn't have hurt.
1: No, I almost wore it today.
0: Did you?
1: Yeah, I thought I'd get in trouble with you.
0: Why?
1: I don't know. I just feel like it would be one of those things where you'd be like, I thought we were going to do it all at the same time.
0: Well, honestly, I thought about wearing it today, too, after it hit the first one.
1: Oh, so we should have just...
0: We should have just worn them.
1: We should have
0: just gone with
1: them.
0: The gut. But then I kind of thought they lost. U.S. lost the World Cup.
1: It was.
0: It didn't feel like the right day. The temperature feels a little off today to wear the I'm a Matt Olson girl shirt.
1: I'm telling you, I had the split screen on. And right about, because, you know, we got to get in bed decent and early to be here early in the morning. So right about the time the game is coming to a close, I'm like, all right, I'm going to watch, you know, the post game soccer stuff in my room.
0: Yeah.
1: You know, going up there, getting ready for bed. And like, get done with a little bit of that. And I mean, this is in real time, I'm saying. I watch 5 minutes of the post game and I flip over to the Braves and Raisel Iglesias is on the bump and I'm like, oh man, he's in a little bit of trouble. And it was not, couldn't have been, I could not have seen more than 3 pitches and Juan Soto hit that ball 4:30. And I just thought, man, this is really a tough evening. You know what I mean? I'm like, this is a tough pill to swallow. And, you know, of course, Matt Olson brings it back for a second and then things end badly for the Braves last night. But yeah, it was as far as an evening goes of people in Atlanta watching a couple of big, significant TV things. That was rough.
0: Well, and in April and in May, the Braves would have won that because they had so many situations where it was either tied or they were down and they'd have this comeback win. But now we're kind of in this era of, well, we know how this is going to go. And so it was just
1: a good point.
0: Upsetting. And I saw your tweet about it being a bloodbath. And I was like, if the world has Mike Johnson upset, we're in trouble.
1: I'm just, you know, look, I said there's some days that I just can't wait to throw the covers off and get in here to the studio and just talk about it. And there's other days where I'm like, dude, this is going to be a brutal show. you know, with Jason sitting with us for the first hour. But you're right. We tried to brighten it a little bit, and he gave us a good hour and looking ahead what this team meant and looking ahead to that one. And then I mentioned to you about the Braves earlier, and I think Dylan agreed with me. Like, you could make the case that you had a lot go right for you last night.
0: Yes.
1: You know, if Raisel Iglesias, who is your all-star closer, can just get the job done in the ninth inning. Or let me go one step past that. If they would have just put Juan Soto on and intentionally walked him, or unintentionally, quote-unquote, walked him, we might not be having this conversation either. Mm-hmm. You know, maybe you throw to Bo Bichette and it's a better matchup and you can kind of get out from under it. But there was almost like I approached it last night with like a 3-up, 3-down thing. Like, you had 3 or 4 things go really right for you, and you had 3 or 4 things where you were like, man, that was not a good situation.
0: It is duly noted, by the way, that you keep adding in the all-star closer. It feels just like a little zing on Raisel Iglesias as you're saying he's an all-star closer.
1: I think if you just say, oh man, you know, Dylan Lee's been good, if he could have got that out. I mean, just add in. He's an all-star closer, and that is a tip of the cap to him. You're going to have rough days. You're going to have blown saves here and there. But I think it just goes to show you, when you say all-star closer, you should have gotten the win, right? When your all-star closer's on the bump, you go out and get the win. It just didn't happen for the Braves last night, and they couldn't bring it home in extra innings.
0: Well, let's talk about the bright spots. Michael Harris went 3-for-6 with 2 RBIs. Ozzie went 2-for-6 with a run. Reynaldo Lopez went for 5 innings, 3 hits, 1 earned run, 2 walks, and 5 strikeouts. I thought Reynaldo was pretty good last night.
1: He was so good. And you have to have that, because talking to Grant a little bit about this yesterday, I think you're starting to get to the point with some of the rotation injuries or Martin Perez going on the IL, where people are looking at the deadline going, hey, we need a starting pitcher. But if you need 4 starting pitchers, then I don't know if Alex Anthopoulos is really going to throw things out. You know what I mean? If you're missing that one piece, then you get to the trade deadline, you go, oh man, let me just do what I can to get that one piece that gets us that championship level. But if all of a sudden you have Chris Sale and a bunch of empty seats in your rotation, and Austin Riley's still not coming around, and Ronnie

0: still hurt, and Matt Olson, you know, was still cold, what, 4 days ago before he hits a couple of home runs as far as the long ball goes, and Drake Baldwin was cold, then I think you're Alex Anthopoulos. You're getting to the trade deadline going, I don't know why I'd put all my chips in the middle of the table here.
1: Yeah.
0: But Ronaldo Lopez coming around, and, you know, with some of these other guys starting to try to get back on track, Drake Baldwin had a couple of hits last night as well. I feel like you're starting to move back in that direction.
1: It's starting to look better. Dididi Fuentes had an earned run. Iglesias, you mentioned him, of course, had that home run from Juan Soto. He had three earned runs. Owen Murphy made his big league debut in the 10th inning last night. And you asked me earlier if I had talked to Grant about putting Owen Murphy in that position.
0: Curious.
1: Okay, so I have a different take on it, and you'll hear Grant talk about this with Dukes and Bell today at 5:20. He said he's okay with it. I mean, but he had just gotten there yesterday.
0: Yeah.
1: And that was such a high leverage situation.
0: Well, it goes back to the conversation we had about the game from two nights ago when Carlos Carrasco has to pitch the ninth inning. And you wonder, okay, if Carlos Carrasco had not pitched the ninth, are you, you know, did the Braves have a chance to come back? Do they actually complete the comeback? But a lot of things change. And you, in that spot two nights ago, you didn't really have anybody else. You're not going to pitch your high leverage guys when you're losing a game the way they were. And I feel like last night you kind of backed yourself into a corner. And I mentioned this earlier. When you have the Grant Holmes of the world and the Bryce Elders and some of these other guys, these starting pitchers, because it's been a thing all year, when they don't get past the fifth, suddenly you're asking a lot out of the back end of that bullpen. That's adding a guy. It's not unheard of to say, when you're putting together a championship pitching staff, to say, okay, if my starter can get me, you know, a quality start, which is six innings, three earned, and then I can have a seventh, eighth, ninth, which the Braves have had at times this year with Kenley and Suarez and Iglesias, that's the way to do it. But when you add the sixth inning in and everything has to kind of shift and Suarez is now injured with the forearm discomfort, you back yourself into a corner, mm-hmm. and you start looking at the matchups. And I know that it's not the best situation, but you called him up for a reason. And you also, and he did a good job talking about it. They're like, hey, what do you think about going from a starting rotation to being a bullpen arm when you get called at the big leagues? And he's like, I'm here to play baseball.
1: Yeah.
0: So kudos to him for being able to kind of step into that situation and do that and take that on. I don't know what the future is for him. I hope we get to see him make a start. But the way things are, and for the same reasons I just talked about it, you're short on arms in the bullpen. He's got a ton of options. I wouldn't be shocked to see him shuffled around at some point in the coming days.
1: Yeah, I don't want him to have taken that loss last night and then doesn't get another opportunity.
0: I know. Like, that's where I'm at on it. Yeah. And I'm also like, man, can we just give him a start? You know what I mean? Because he's been so good and his stuff is so good. You want another bright side? Maybe he didn't pitch well in terms of the outcome, but his stuff is electric. Mm-hmm. Like, watching his curveball was insane last night. The numbers look really, really good. He was fun to watch for the brief amount of time we saw him in there.
1: And tonight, the Braves are starting a series with the Pirates. It is Hurston Waldrop going up against Paul Skeens. Now, I know you hear with Paul Skeens and you're like,
0: I ain't scared.
1: His velocity's been down.
0: Yeah.
2: I was thinking the same thing. Like, and I forget the exact numbers, and I don't know. I would have to do a check and look and see if he got his last start or not. But there was a crazy stat. Like, he hadn't won his last handful of starts. And he's been looking very, you know, at the beginning, Paul Skeens, you know, he was
0: pedestrian.
2: Yes, he's been looking very pedestrian. Great word, Mike. That's the exact word I was looking for. You know, obviously before he was looking good, and you know, when he first came in the league, lit the league on fire. But this year he's been looking very, as Mike said, pedestrian. So I ain't scared of Paul Skeens either. I want all the smoke.
0: All the smoke.
2: All the smoke.
0: That's right, man. I feel you on that.
1: They definitely, so they have the Pirates tonight, and then they're going to start another series with the Cardinals, and then we're to the All-Star break.
0: Yeah. It's kind of crazy to think about, and I think this is I think these next two series are gigantic in terms of just being able to, if you can get back to winning the series the way they were up until, you know, 3 weeks ago or whatever it was, the whole month of June, then I think you're feeling really good going into the break. If you continue to slip the way you did kind of the last couple of days and before that, I think you're going to have a bad feeling in your stomach over the break.
1: Are you a little bit worried, though, because it feels like the offense just got going again? To have a little bit of a break, is that going to stop the momentum there?
0: But I think of it the other way around. Like, Austin Riley needs a couple of days off.
1: He does.
0: You know what I mean? Ronnie, to get back healthy, needs all the time.
1: Yeah.
0: So I don't know that without both those guys, or at least one of those guys hitting, that you're really in the realm of being able to put things back together at this point either. So not only that, the bullpen arms,

0: could need a, they need a couple days off as well. So I kind of look at it from the other aspect of like, man, if you can just, you can just limp to the All-Star break, maybe you can kind of turn things around on the other side and get things pointed back the right direction.
1: It kind of feels like a limp is what's happening right
0: now. Yeah, I agree.
1: I mean, I know we split the series with the Mets, but the last two nights have just been a little deflating when it comes to the Braves.
0: Yeah. You're spot on.
2: I will say, though, you know, going back to the positive side and the positive takeaways that we had for
0: bring us back home,
2: that we had for the Mets series, if we are limping now, to me it feels like maybe a little bit less of a limp than we had. Like we're instead of like a full on limp, we're just a little bit gimpy right now.
0: Just a muscle, just a contusion.
2: Right. Exactly. Like Martin Perez. Yeah. Just like a little contusion.
1: Hey, that was good news yesterday.
2: That was very good news. Yes, instead of elbow inflammation or elbow soreness or anything like that.
1: Exactly. Well, the Braves will play the Pirates tonight in Pittsburgh at 6:40. And the U.S. is out of the World Cup. Argentina takes on Egypt today in Atlanta. We'll cover it all next on Sports Radio 92.9 The Game in the Odyssey app.
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5: Lanes are now getting through on westbound Georgia 316 at Buford Drive. Still seeing a tiny, tiny delay there. Injury collision northbound 7585 at 17th Street. One lane blocked off. And up near Mountain Park, Arnold Mill Road at Cox Road. Injury collision. Police are now on the scene. I'm Lori Houston with Odyssey Atlanta Traffic.

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5: 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It is The Morning Shift. I am Allie hanging out with Mike. Dylan's behind the glass. And before we get to the World Cup, I kind of feel like Mike is going to end up on the couch for a few days.
6: Yeah, I might.
7: Uh-oh. What's going on here?
5: What happened?
6: Yeah, so Allie, she'll have to tell me. Maybe you've done this before, Dylan. So my kids are spending the week in Florida in anticipation of mine and Bo's trip to the Echo Chamber this weekend. I'm going to Echo Park Speedway. So my kids are with the grandparents throughout the week, which leaves me and my wife home alone this entire week. And so last night we decided we were going to go to La Perea, you know, to get a little
5: love
6: dinner.
5: Love La Perea.
6: Love La Perea, right?
7: Facts.
6: So we roll up, and my wife, you know, she works in education, so she's not working right now. Mm-hmm. She's got the week off as well, so she's just kind of doing some stuff around the house. We decided we go to La Perea. We roll up, sit down in the booth, and guy goes, "What can I get y'all?" And she goes, "I'll have, spicy margarita."
5: Nice.
6: And he's like, "You want 16 or 20? And she's like, "You know what? It's that time of year. I don't have much going on." She looks at me. She goes, "I'm going to have the 20.
5: Nice.
6: He looks at me. He goes, "Sir, for you?" And I go, "You know what, man? An unsweet tea. I'm just going to have an unsweet tea, bro." She looked at me like her face hit the table. She was like, you can't be serious. You got to at least, can you get like a Dos Equis or something? And I was like, you know what? We went to the beach last week. I drank the whole week. I left her hanging so hard on
5: this. Yeah, that was rude. Wow,
6: and she, man, she was so heartbroken with me.
7: It's messed up, Mike.
6: I know. It was like there's a viral trend going around where guys are filming their girlfriend's reaction, and they'll take them to like a Cold Stone or like an ice cream mm-hmm. place, and they'll let them order first, and then afterwards they'll say, "Oh, I'm not going to have anything." Like after the girl's like,
7: "No,
6: I'll have a medium bowl of chocolate ice cream and like all this stuff." And the guy's like, "Nothing for me, thanks." And the girl looks at him like, "What?" You know? And that's how I felt last night when she was like, "I'll have the 20-ounce mark. No big deal. Throw a little fresh jalapenos in there. The spicy. It's nice. Going to be really nice." And wow. I was like, "Nah, not for me."
5: So
6: not
5: did drinking. She cancel the order when you said on sweet tea?
6: No, she stuck with it. I was like, "You'll be fine. Just," I was like, "maybe I'll have a beer later. You know, like we'll see what happens." And I didn't want one, which is shocking for me, but man.
5: You had zero intentions of drinking a beer.
6: I do. I was not going to drink a beer later. And I drank just an insane amount of beer at the beach last week. And I mean, like, historic numbers that I put up last week.
7: More than 30?
6: But, I mean, it was on average probably like 20 a day, shockingly. And then I'm going to the Echo Chamber this weekend. Mm-hmm. And boys trip down. So it's going to.
7: You're getting after it?
6: Bro, so I'm like, you know what? It's Monday night. Right. Like, you know, like, what am I doing? So I was like, I'm just doing the unsweet tea, which I've told the story on here before. That's like a delicacy for me. I love drinking unsweet tea.
7: That's crazy, by the way.
6: Yeah, I know.
7: Just had to throw that out there.
6: Yeah.
7: I understand and a million percent respect why you decided right. what you decided to
6: Here
7: do.
6: Comes the butt.
7: However, it is very, very rude and messed up to let your lady drink alone, man. You can't do that.
6: Bro.
7: That's 101 in the dating, marriage, you know, going out book.
6: Yeah. That's like her ordering like this big dish and me being like, "I'll have the side salad."
7: Right. Just give me a Caesar.
5: Have you had the reverse happen though? Because I've gone out

0: to Hibachi with Grant before, and I'll give me a Coke Zero. And then he orders a beer, and I'm like, wait, where are we?
1: Whoa, whoa.
2: Wait, you didn't let me know we were doing this Tuesday, Grant.
0: Change that. All right, change that. Give me a beer, too. I didn't know we were doing that.
2: Right.
1: I did that with a glass of wine one time to her because she's a wine drinker, and I just said something like, you know what? Like, she wasn't drinking. I was like, I'm going to have a glass of the Pinot Noir. She's like, whoa, when did that happen? When did that happen?
2: You didn't tell me that's what this was?
1: Hand me that drink menu. But, yeah, I mean, all apologies to her. I just wasn't in the zone for it last night, trying to be smart. And she was appalled. I mean, absolutely appalled.
0: Well, but good for her for sticking with it.
2: Yes.
0: Because she's not going to the Echo Chamber
1: this weekend. And she's childless and jobless this week, which she's just a...
0: That makes it sound awful.
1: I know.
2: You made it sound kind of bad.
0: She needs a margarita. Childless and jobless.
1: Trust me, she doesn't take it in a bad way. She's living the dream right now. She is absolutely living the dream. This is her Super Bowl. This is her Super Bowl.
2: Allie, I have a quick question for you. In order for Mike to make it up to Lindsay, do you think this is a good thing? You know, Mike and Bo have their iRacing league, mm-hmm. and Mike, it's the iRacing league, right, where if you win, you have to do the chug thing?
1: It's the NASCAR fantasy league.
2: Okay, I knew it was one of the two. When Mike sees Lindsay later on today, should he just chug a beer in front of her? Just like shotgun a beer, chug a beer in front of her to make up for it?
1: Maybe I should.
2: Do you think that would be a nice gesture?
0: That would set a cool precedent for some day drinking today.
1: I mean, here's the problem you run into. I got to back up with me here because here's the problem. If that had not happened last night and I get home from work today and I'm going to go cut the grass. If I walked in front of my wife on a random Tuesday and just was like Stone Cold Steve Austin, a couple beers, she'd be like, what is your problem?
0: Yeah.
1: Are you serious? You cannot be serious.
2: Are you some sort of degenerate?
1: Yeah. What are you doing?
2: Right.
1: So, yeah, I don't know if I want to set that precedent.
0: But are you going to drink a beer when you do the lawn today? Isn't that kind of a thing?
1: We do have iRacing. Probably. Yeah.
0: See, now you're giving a reason to be mad.
1: But it's not a margarita. I don't know. Seems like more. Like, more aggressive.
0: Now you can.
1: Yeah,
0: do it.
1: I don't know.
2: But again, she wasn't expecting you to get a margarita. She's like, you could at least get a beer.
1: Started talking about cutting the grass and iRacing, and I start itching the neck a little bit. I'm like, oh man, actually, get a little sudsy out there. No big deal.
0: If Mike comes in tomorrow and his neck is hurting, we know he slept on the couch last night.
2: If he's flexing that neck, we know what happened.
1: I don't know, man. You know, it's just one of those things.
0: Well, there's another disaster last night. The U.S. was eliminated from the World Cup. Guys, we had such high expectations. Jason Longshore said all of that was wrong. Belgium beat us 4-1. We had him on all during the 6 a.m. hour. So if you really want to get a deep dive on what was going on with that game, rewind on the Odyssey app to that. But 4 years from now, Mike, what are we going to be looking back at this match and saying?
1: I'm mad at you for asking that question. Because you know why? Because I've spent the whole morning trying to focus on that. And I haven't been able to yet. It's still the wound is too fresh.
0: Mm-hmm.
1: You know, I'm still so disappointed over so many things that happened last night. Well, the garbage time goal, the goalie error, and just the overall look of like the first 30 minutes. So I'm still trying to stomach that. And Jason did a good job this morning of kind of allowing us to stomach that, I think. And he has such a good perspective on it and understands things tactically and roster building wise that I'll never be able to understand about the game. But I've tried not to let last night's result kind of sour how enjoyable the last month has been. You know what I mean? And I think a lot of people in this city and really all over the country are probably wrestling with a lot of the same thing this morning. It's like, dude, that stunk. But when you look back on it, you're going to be like, man, that was a really enjoyable month to be able to follow this team. And they were a special group for the most part, being able to watch what they were able to do.
0: If they had won last night, that would have been the biggest win in U.S. soccer history.
1: Yeah.
0: That just shows how far they got. Our expectations, again, got so high, but they did make it very far.
2: And I think Jason said it earlier this morning where he's basically like, let's not take this loss as a moment to be upset about and a moment to be, oh, man, U.S., again, they blew it, blah, blah, blah, blah, blah. But let's take this moment to understand that this was a good step towards the U.S. developing into a team that the standard should be you win a couple games in the knockout round and you're on the instead

0: of, again, Belgium, instead of looking at a team like Belgium as, oh man, you know, we're going to need to play our best game to beat them and, you know, we're going to be underdogs, let's take this as a stepping stone towards being at the same level as Belgium and getting to that point. So let's just take this as a good step forward towards the U.S. men's national team heading towards the direction of becoming a team that can be a regular in the round of 16, be a regular in the quarterfinals of the FIFA World Cup. So I like to look at it as this was a good run and a good step towards becoming one of the hopeful, you know, a powerhouse, if you will, when it comes to, you know, the national soccer scene. So did it hurt? Yes. Was it upsetting? Yes. And, you know, were there moments where there were some embarrassing moments? Of course, you know, the Matt Freeze moment, I get it. But if we all went back to the beginning of this tournament before any matches had played out, we feel, and I think Jason even said this too, if they made it out of the group stage and they won a knockout round match, we'd be feeling pretty good about that, right? Yeah. So why has that changed now all of a sudden? Because they did exactly that. They won their group. They won some knockout round matches, and they, again, made it pretty far. So I don't think we should look at this as any sort of disappointment, but just, a stepping stone to hopefully being in this position more often than not moving forward.
1: Now Spain is going to take on Belgium in the quarterfinals. Do we want Spain to absolutely kick their butts? Yeah, or
2: we talk about this all the time.
3: I don't.
1: You want Belgium to win.
3: Yeah, I do. Yeah. Look, and I said, it's weird because I was just thinking as he was saying that about how I feel about the Hawks season. It's like our when you traded Trae Young, and I think at that moment, if you just said, hey, they're actually seated in the playoffs, not a play-in round, and they beat the eventual NBA champions two games in that playoff round.
0: More than anybody else beat them.
3: You would have taken that. But then you look at the fact that it's the Knicks, and you look at how hot you were towards the end of the year, and it felt like you underachieved. But in the end, at that point of the trade deadline, you'd have said, no, this is that's a good outcome for this.
0: Right.
3: You try not to let that change where you're at on it.
0: Exactly. So that's why I'm like, my thing is always too, and I'm kind of torn on it, would it feel nice in the moment for Spain to blow out Belgium? Yes. But I think long term, it's always nice to say, you know, we lost to the champs.
4: That's where I'm at.
0: We lost
3: that's
0: to the champs.
3: That's how I always feel.
0: We lost
3: that's
0: to the champs.
3: That's how I always feel.
0: And so long term, I feel like it's better if Belgium makes a run. Short term, be like, yeah, take that, Belgium.
3: Bro,
0: but
3: when Indiana blew out Bama in the playoffs last year, I was like, all right, I'm an Indiana fan now.
0: Right.
3: Because I can't have this embarrassment, and then you get scrubbed the next week.
0: And now you feel good about it because they won it all.
3: Now I feel good about it.
0: You don't feel as bad about that loss.
3: They scrubbed a lot of teams.
0: It's better for the long term, I'm telling you.
1: 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He told us this morning he'll be on at 10 tonight, so stay tuned for that. We've got the morning mailbag coming up, 404-726-0929. Dylan is taking your calls now. Fill up those phone lines. 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Try to top Dylan's story from over the weekend. He ended up on a Greyhound bus, which is crazy. What got you on the couch with your wife? 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
2: Still an accident moving up into Alpharetta at northbound Georgia 400, Holcomb Bridge Road. That left lane blocked. You also have one on the southbound side as you approach that area. That one on the southbound side is off to the shoulder. Injury collision remains on southbound I-85 at 985, that partial right lane block. Then southbound I-85 at 316, injury collision. Still one lane block there. Northbound 7585 at 17th Street, a crash remains. It's still backing up to Langford.

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4: Hey, thanks for being here this morning. It is Sports Radio 92.9 The Game. We are The Morning Shift. I'm Allie Mack with Mike Johnson. Bo will be back next week. Dylan is hanging out behind the glass. Thank goodness he made it back from Philadelphia / New York, wherever you got to spend more time. And we have the morning mailbag on deck, 404-726-0929. Feel free to call in, fill up the phone lines right now. It's your chance to kind of take over the show, ask your questions, make your comments. We've been talking about how Mike's probably going to sleep on the couch tonight because he made his wife drink alone.
5: she had a massive margarita yesterday, and I was like, oh, just on sweet tea. I do have one thing I want to throw out there, and because I got to get Dylan's opinion on this, okay, because I was appalled yesterday, but he would seemingly fit into this realm of thinking. Yesterday, I brought up a beach / tailgating game,
6: okay,
5: that we play at the beach or like if you're tailgating at a race, and neither Allie nor Grant or Mike, nobody had ever heard of this.
4: Eric,
5: nobody had ever heard of this game. Have you ever heard of Can Jam?
6: Can Jam. It does sound familiar.
4: He's lying.
6: No, I promise that. I feel like I've heard of this before. How does the game work?
5: I don't. Like, it's a Frisbee, and it's almost like a trash can, but it has a slot in the front.
4: Can I tell you?
5: Frisbee into it.
4: I went home yesterday, watched my trashy Bravo shows, and on Summer House, they were playing Can Jam.
5: No.
6: Wow.
5: You didn't even tell me that till right now.
6: Wow.
4: I just thought of it.
5: Oh, my gosh. Like, I'm thinking I'm crazy, because I'm like, you know, hey, we're going to go to the Echo Chamber this weekend. I'm bringing Bottle Bash. And they're like, what's Bottle Bash? I'm like, well, it's kind of like a Can Jam kind of style game. Like, what's Can Jam?
6: Never heard of Bottle Bash.
5: But it's just
6: definitely never heard of Bottle
5: Unbelievable.
6: Bash.
5: Unbelievable.
4: Well, you're a professional tailgater. Okay. Like, yeah, this is a whole, you guys pack for
5: thing
4: a
5: too,
4: month.
5: I guess. Yeah. I mean,
6: so
5: like,
6: is Can Jam kind of like beach version of disc golf?
5: No, like you have a partner. It's kind of set up like cornhole. You have a partner. You throw the Frisbee. If they can slam it into the top of the can, you get a couple of points. If they can make it through the slit in the front, you get 3 points. If they just hit the can, they get 1 point.
6: Okay.
5: That sounds fun.
6: I would definitely play it.
5: It's dope.
6: Have y'all heard of Spikeball though, right?
5: Yeah.
6: Spikeball.
5: Spikeball.
6: Okay.
4: No.
5: Probably the same company.
6: Wait,
5: if I had to guess.
6: You've never heard of Spikeball?
4: Do you think when I go to the beach, I'm playing games?
5: But you've seen people play games.
6: Yeah, I'm about to say.
5: But you've seen it.
4: I don't think so.
6: There's no way you've never seen Spikeball.
4: No. I don't know.
5: Yeah, I mean, I don't know, man. I thought about that yesterday, and I asked a number of people. I'm like, you've heard of Can Jam. And it was kind of split down the middle, which I found shocking. But, I mean, it comes, I don't know. If you're not playing beach or tailgating games, I guess you haven't heard of it. But it's not like something I made up. Like, it's literally at Dick's Sporting Goods or Academy for purchase.
6: How new is it? How new is, like,
5: that's
6: Can
5: what
6: Jam?
5: I was trying to figure out. I think it's 15 years old.
6: Okay.
5: Ish. It came around right at the end of my college years, probably. Okay. Somewhere between 15 and 20.
6: Sounds fun, though. I would definitely do it.
5: Yeah, and it led, you know, look, if you have heard of it or have a better tailgating game, I'd like to hear from you on the mailbag because I just, for some reason, I've been led to believe I'm crazy around here, and I just don't feel that way. So, anyways.
4: 404-726-0929. Yeah, Kyle was hitting the Frisbee down in the can on Summer House.
5: I got Kyle, man.
4: That Kyle.
5: He's a crazy, crazy cat.
4: He is.
5: That fella.
4: All right. Well, a lot of random stuff has happened on the show today, so we got to get to The More You Know. What did you learn today, Mike?
5: That music is so bad, dude. I feel like we just got welcomed into the Oprah show. All right, so I learned that Allie wants Grant to let her know in advance if he's going to drink a beer at Hibachi.
4: Yes.
5: Like, how dare you order a beer first before I was able to, you know, catch the food in my mouth and do all the other stuff.
4: I just want to be able to drink a beer with my husband. That's it.
5: All right. I also learned plenty of stuff about Dylan today. If you didn't hear his segment talking about his craziness over the weekend, I realized that Dylan's a terrible decision maker when it comes to traveling.

0: All right. Just an absolutely awful decision. First of all, like, you definitely had some bad breaks, but everything that you did this past weekend directly relates back to a decision you made. I felt bad for you that you got left in Philly or New York or whatever it was, and I realized you flew up there Saturday evening and tried to come back 24 hours later on what sounds like a budget airline. I'm not going to put their name out there, but it sounds like a budget airline.
1: Yes.
0: Not only this, but during the Peachtree Road Race, before he did this, he wore a pair of sneakers he bought at Walmart a couple of years ago.
1: Yes.
0: Oh. Zero arch and foot support.
1: Yes.
0: So he's limping the whole way through the airport. Just don't ever let Dylan make any of your decisions. I also learned he was bad at history because he thought George Washington did the Gettysburg Address.
2: Yes.
0: I learned that today. As everybody in Atlanta learned that last week, I learned it today. So that's insane.
2: Dylan, I did learn that you do not invest in good airlines. That's what I learned today. If you're paying...
1: Ball on a budget.
2: If you're paying $40 for an airline ticket, you are wrong.
1: It was a little bit more than that. Not a whole lot more, but it was a little bit more.
0: I mean, it probably didn't break the three-figure mark. But
1: no, it did. It did. It did. It broke the three-figure
0: mark. Traveled as a stowaway.
2: Yeah. I actually just learned, this was off-air, it is 7-7 day for the Falcons. Bijan Robinson, Michael Vick.
0: Okay.
2: 7-7 day.
0: You know, you said that out loud. And you said it 7-7 day, and I thought, and you, I said, what is that? And you were like, I'm going to save it. I thought for sure what you were going to try to do is make a play on the 404 day and do like a 770 day.
2: Oh,
0: I was like, dude, you're doing too much.
2: No,
0: like I looked at her with the utmost disrespect. I was like, you're doing way too much.
1: Michael Vick, Bijan Robinson, and Divine Diablo, baby, 770.
0: I'm like,
1: there it is.
0: You couldn't just go Bijan and Jake Matthews. You know what I mean?
1: Like, oh, yeah. True. You can do that too. That's a good one. Yeah, Bijan and Jake.
0: It's
1: Bijan
0: and Jake day. Oh, man, that's funny right there.
2: I also learned that Mike thinks it's not a thing. It's not a thing that Austin Riley didn't play in the 10th inning. It's not a thing.
0: It's not.
1: Until it is.
0: It's just not a thing.
1: Until it is.
0: It's not a thing.
2: I learned from Jason Longshore that Argentina fans took over Piedmont Park last night, and tonight, or today, they're taking over Underground Atlanta.
0: Yeah. Nobody says the word Argentines the way Jason Longshore does. You know, I was with the Argentines.
2: I felt very silly last week when he was in here, and I said Argentinians, and he followed up with Argentines.
0: Bro, I would have done the same exact thing. I would have done the same exact
2: thing. But the Argentines are the ones that found that guy's wallet and were shouting his name until he came and claimed it.
0: Oh, I didn't see that.
2: Yeah.
1: Very,
2: very wholesome people. So if you lose anything around them, they will return it.
0: Yeah, messy up at Kennesaw yesterday. Good stuff, man.
1: Go ahead. Sorry. Oh, I was going to say, today I learned Mike lets his wife drink alone, and Can Jam isn't as popular as he thinks.
0: Yeah. That's been a tough one.
1: Yeah, that is a tough one. Sounds like a fun game, though. Also, I learned Ally Mac likes trashy Bravo shows, and she also likes to take shots at people when they're not around.
2: Okay. Can we clarify this, though? I believe you weren't listening when we were talking about the Peachtree Road Race. I believe Eric Slaughter maybe churched it up a bit as to what I was saying.
1: Maybe he did. Maybe we're playing a little telephone here.
2: I think he fired you up and got you on the phone because you were, like, lit when you got on the phone.
1: I was.
2: And like, this is not... I was like, I didn't say anything bad. I just said... Dylan realized
0: he definitely hyped you up.
2: He did. He hyped you up.
0: The disrespect is real, bro. You got to call in now.
1: Hey, she's talking about you. You can't even defend yourself.
2: Oh, because I am the biggest proponent of anyone that accomplished the Peachtree Road Race this weekend. Massive. Like, you should be congratulating yourself for a month.
1: Especially if you did it in Walmart shoes.
2: That was dumb.
0: She said you puked at the finish line, bro. Like, you army crawled across the...
2: I simply said, though, I saw the realization on your face when you were running by the 92.9, the 10.
1: Oh, yeah.
2: That I was sitting there with Sam and Greg, and you were like, is that Allie?
1: Yeah, I was like, she's already done.
0: Did she just drop a 92.9, the 10?
2: I'm sorry, the 10, 92.9, the game, 10.
0: Hey, I'm going to start crying.
1: 92.9,
0: the 10. 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
1: But no, Allie, you are... Eric Slaughter definitely did church it up a little bit. So, you know, if I came in a little hot, I will apologize.
2: It's okay. You were stressed out on a Greyhound bus. It is okay.
1: Yes, it definitely was. It definitely, like you said, Nabe said it too. First three, easy breezy. Like, I was like, all right, man, we're chilling. We're good.
2: Runner's dream.
1: But the second three, man, those hills, crazy work.
0: What goes down must come up.
1: Hey, facts.
0: I'll never forget taking my wife on our first hike together. We were going to do an overnight. And the first, like, 3 miles in to get to the camping spot.

0: spot, we're all like extremely downhill. And she was like, oh, this is easy. And I kept thinking, man, when we come back, we're going to be in such a bad way.
1: Going to be hurting.
0: All right, Dylan, it's time to hit a little bit of the morning mailbag. The guitar, please. 404-726-0929. What have you done to disrespect your significant other? I let my wife drink alone 20-ounce margarita. She didn't have to work today. We don't have any kids at the house. And I'll probably drink a beer today, just being honest. I'm looking outside at the blue sky. I got to cut the grass. It's probably going down. 404-726-0929. Have you heard of Can Jam or Bottle Bash or Cornhole or what's known?
2: Spike Ball.
3: Of course everyone's heard of Cornhole, though.
0: Yeah, but I mean, see, that's what's crazy is I would have said Can Jam. I would have said the same thing about Can Jam. Maybe nobody's heard of Cornhole. Maybe they don't know what it is. You know, like, look, they all go in the same realm. Maybe you have a better tailgating game. A lot of people play beer pong. Like, that's kind of an OG tailgating style game. Yeah. You know what I mean? Cornhole the same kind of way. Bocce ball is another good beach game.
3: Yes, it is.
0: I still don't understand the bocce ball with the court, but that's another conversation for another day. I don't understand. I don't know how it ricochets off the wall. Like, I don't know. It seems a little bit weird.
1: It's
0: like
1: a little too hairy there.
0: But yeah, you play marbles at that point. Right. I don't know. 4-4-7-2-6-0-9-2-9. Allie, we got anything on the socials today?
3: Yeah, in our YouTube chat, Rod said, not to bring it down a notch, but Rod said, I'm really annoyed with Walt Weiss's handling of the bullpen lately. Rysell should have put Soto on first base.
0: I agree. And look, that's nitpicky, and I'm not saying Walt Weiss is a bad manager. I bet you if Walt Weiss was talking about it, he's going to say, man, in hindsight, pretty easy to say, let's just go ahead and put him on. Now, Bo Bichette is behind him, and he's not nobody, okay? So if you're looking at the way that Matt Olson was handled in the 10th inning or whatever else was going on, and you're saying, well, they did the right thing, kind of pitched around him, that's fine. Bo Bichette's not nobody, but I would have much rather had the righty-on-righty matchup in that situation. And that's just, it's being nitpicky, but yeah, I agree. So 404-726-0929, if you want to call in and talk trash to Dylan about his travel plans, and he decided to make a 16-hour trip up to Philadelphia.
3: I do have a personal morning mailbag question for you guys, because I do want to say congratulations to Drake London, got engaged to his girlfriend,
0: yes.
3: Sophia.
0: Nice work.
3: Okay, so if you scroll through the photos, though, and I'm not sure what occurred, but there was a Taco Bell hot sauce packet that said marry me ?
0: Yeah.
3: Did Drake London propose
0: with I know that they had Taco Bell on the table. Like, he was passing her like a taco or something.
3: Would that have flown with your wife?
0: Absolutely not. Now, our significant others could not be more different in this aspect, because I know the way Simone wants to be proposed to.
1: Yes.
0: And my wife would have said no if I'd have done that.
1: Really?
0: Like, she'd been like, you're gonna do this a different place. I'm not doing this in front of a lot of other people. When I proposed, it was just us two.
1: Wow.
0: And that's the way she kind of wanted it. So,
3: yeah.
1: So, Simone, I don't think she would fly with the Taco Bell packet. If that's indeed how Drake ended up doing it. I don't think that would have been might have got rejected on that one.
3: I think it just happened to be there with the Taco Bell.
1: True.
3: I don't think he actually proposed with it.
0: Bro.
3: But it's in the arena.
1: Maybe it was something like, okay, I'm going to, you know, he did it. He just incorporated it into, like you said, it was more of an additive than anything.
3: Did they meet at Taco Bell?
1: Maybe their first date was at Taco Bell.
0: Could have been.
1: Maybe they met in college at the campus Taco Bell.
3: Maybe it was their thing.
1: There could be some unknown lore there.
0: Oh, y'all are making me hungry.
3: I'm very hungry.
1: Now Mike wants a chalupa.
3: I don't know. I'm trying to think. Like, if it was a special thing between me and Grant, maybe a Taco Bell.
0: It's got to be a special thing.
1: It's
0: got to be a special
1: thing. If it's that special of a thing,
0: like people who, you know, like their first date, they went to Waffle House. Like, you know, I don't know. Like, but there's people like that.
3: Yeah.
0: That's a certain thing.
3: Okay.
0: Like if you got, you know, if your first date was the Braves game. There you go.
1: Unlike
3: you proposed to a Braves game?
1: Unlike the Austin Riley thing, it in fact is a thing.
3: This is a thing. This hour has been brought to you by Mark Spain Real Estate. 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That is going to do it for us. For Mike, Dylan, and myself, Allie Mack, thank you so much for being here today. The Steakhouse / Mitch Evans is coming up next on Sports Radio 92.9 The Game. And don't forget to
0: eat your Taco Bell sauce while you're getting married.
4: Randy McMichael from the Midday Show. 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
1: Still an accident moving up into Alpharetta at northbound Georgia 400, Holcomb Bridge Road. That left lane blocked. You also have one on the southbound side as you approach that area. That one on the southbound side is off to the shoulder. Injury collision remains on southbound I-85 at 985, that partial right lane block. Then southbound I-85 at 316, injury collision. Still one lane block there. Northbound 7585 at 17th Street, a crash remains. It's still backing up to Langford Parkway. I'm Laura Houston with Odyssey. Atlanta traffic.
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5: And a good Tuesday morning to one and all. Welcome in the Steakhouse, and the Mitch Evans Experience takeover of said show continues through the rest of the week. I'm solo again, so it's you and me for the next couple of hours, the fastest 2 hours in sports, as Steaky likes to say. Sandra will be back tomorrow, so she'll get me back in line. She'll be with us, I think, at least Wednesday and Thursday. I don't know what's going on Friday as of yet, but we'll make it work. We will make it work. And I want to tell everybody, before we get all started with the postmortems, if you will, for the U.S. men's national soccer team after their loss in Seattle last night to Belgium that knocked them out of the World Cup proceedings, if at some point during the course of this show I might seem a little, I don't know, out of sorts or maybe lacking focus or concentration, I got a lot of stuff going on in my personal life. I am in the midst of moving out of my house, packing things up, finally know for sure, closing dates July 31st, and I am scuffling now. I almost feel like I'm Austin Riley at this point. I'm trying to get all my ducks in a row. I've sold most everything that I can sell. I had a yard sale, moving sale about a month ago. Then it was looking like, well, maybe the people who are buying my house, they're having trouble closing on their house. And I started getting comfortable again in my old house, thinking that it looks like, well, I may be staying here for a while. And then lo and behold, the word came down. They got a contract on their house, and we're on for July 31st. So I am now looking at almost 3+ weeks away from closing, having to be out, having to get packed up, having to find a moving company, and, oh, yeah, having to find a place to live. So today, I'm a little excited. Again, a little focused on the show for sure, but in the back of my mind, just, you know, thinking about the couple of townhomes I'm going to be looking at today, a couple of other places. I've looked at a few houses. I've kind of decided I don't want another house. I want to live in a townhouse, you know, no, I don't have to deal with yard work or anything like that. So I've got that's just kind of working around in my head. Since I woke up this morning, I got so much in store once the show is over that I'm feeling a little discombobulated. So that I'm just being honest with everybody. So, you know, we're going to get through this. There's a lot to get to, a lot to talk about. Certainly last night what happened was, you know, I'm going to say disappointing. I think when we look back now at these last couple of weeks, and the excitement that we've experienced over our American men and in the World Cup and their early performances certainly gave a lot of hope. Maybe in some ways we kind of get carried away with ourselves a little bit because we were playing so well. We were getting off to good starts. But when push came to shove, and I think, you know, we'll talk about this more when we get deeper into it, in 20 minutes, but maybe the expectations got a little bit out of skew. You know, it's always great to hope. It's always great when you have hope because it makes you hope even

0: more, and it makes you feel, you know, positive and confident. But whatever it is that happens to our guys when they get to this point of a World Cup, it just seems like all of a sudden they get stuck in mud. I don't want to say the pressure got to the U.S. men last night, because look, there are levels in this sport, and the U.S. is at a certain level. It's a good level, but it's not at the level as most, well, let's just put it this way. They're not, certainly not at the top level. They're not at the level of the Argentinas and the Spains and the top teams in the world. We're not there, and we're not even close to there yet. It's the next level that we're trying to get to. We're trying to get through into a consistent quarterfinals, and we're just not there yet. We are where we are, which is knocking at the door. We are just unable at this point to knock that door over. And it seems like, you know, at least recently, more recently than not, it's Belgium that's been standing in the way, but it has been them. This is more about us and what's going to happen from here. That's the thing that I'm most thinking about with the U.S. men's national soccer team. It's, how do we get past this point that we seem to be stuck in? At any rate, let's get to 9 at 9.
1: 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It's 9 things you need to know.
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0: All right. U.S. men's national soccer team, no match yet again for Belgium. I think we've lost now, 7 in a row to the Red Devils. And just as they did to us in 2014, they knock us out short of the quarterfinals. Just a mistake-laden 4-1 defeat in the World Cup round of 16. So we will continue with the post-mortem for the U.S. men's national team when we get to the 9:20 hour. But next up for Belgium, this is Spain. I believe it's a rematch of 4 years ago. Spain edging Ronaldo and Portugal 1-0 on a late goal. It was like the 92nd minute. Looked like we were going to go into extra time. Not the case. Ronaldo ending up in tears. He said afterwards that would be his final World Cup appearance. The defending European champions, by the way, speaking of Spain, have not allowed a goal yet in this tournament. This is and it carries over to the 2022 World Cup. 6 games in a row now, they have not allowed a goal. And we'll see if that continues as Spain will take on Belgium in the quarterfinal round. Meanwhile, today, the big story, Mike Conti's getting ready to head down to Atlanta Stadium / MBS for what is a marquee matchup. Lionel Messi and Argentina against Mo Salah and Egypt, getting going at 12 noon. It's going to be wild and crazy yet again down in downtown Atlanta. Also later today, 4 o'clock in Vancouver, it will be Colombia and Switzerland, and the winners of those two games will make it to the quarterfinals, and then everything will be set. Over at Truist Park, another opportunity for the Braves to take out a woeful Mets team, and the Braves are just unable to do it. I'm concerned about what we saw from the Braves in this series, especially over the last two games, in that they should have swept this thing. This should have been a 4-game sweep. First place team, last place team. The Braves have basically owned the Mets for years now, especially when it comes to playing here in Atlanta. And they let a really big opportunity go by the wayside, especially when the Phillies have lost the last couple of days. Phillies got bamboozled by the Kansas City Royals of all people. So go figure that out. By the way, the Royals with the second worst record

in Major League Baseball. The Mets, the worst in the NL East. And both of those teams taking the last two games of their series with the Braves and Phillies, respectively. 7-6 the final in another crazy affair at the True. Braves still up by three, though. Marlins were off, so they're 4.5 games back in the NL East. More on the Braves. I'll tell you about who Austin Riley is starting to remind me of. I've got two names, but one name in particular, and that's rather concerning once you hear the name that I'm going to come up with. Hawks notched their first summer league win in Utah, beat OKC 82-77. This was another comeback affair. The other day, was it Saturday, July 4th, when they opened up summer league play in Salt Lake City. They lost to the Jazz, but in that one, overtime, 102-101, they came back from 15 points down. This was kind of like the same story. The Hawks were down by 20 in the first half of this one to the Thunder. They were able to come back and win it. Some good performances for the Hawks. Again, especially, we're going to love Zubi Ejiofor. Zubi Dooby Doo. I mean, this kid is one tough nug, and I want to tell you, he was showing the outside touch from three-point range last night in Utah, so that was good to see. Steve Holman, the voice of the Hawks, will be joining me at 10 o'clock to talk about these young birds, his thoughts on what they've showed so far in the first two games. They're also playing again today at 7 o'clock against Memphis to close out the action, and then they will move on to Las Vegas. And Pro Football Focus has published its projected win totals for NFL teams in the upcoming 2026 season. And we will tell you what they projected for the Falcons. I don't know. I think it was a little bit on the low end. Just maybe a little bit on the low end. But we'll cover that, and we'll see what you think. We'll get some of your folks' opinions on where you think the Falcons where they might be as far as the win total is concerned. So that's what we got in store for you on the show. When we come back, what happened? What happened in Seattle last night? I thought

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3: Nikola Jokic is putting off his contract extension. 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
11: Still a very, very busy rush hour up to the north, a crash on northbound Georgia 400 as you approach Holker Bridge Road. That went off to the shoulder. Then on the southbound side of Georgia 400 near Mansell Road, injury collision that's blocking that center lane. Southbound I-85 at 316, a crash. Also southbound I-85 at Pleasantdale Road, at least one lane taken away. Trouble continues for those traveling on the west side, eastbound I-20 at Riverside Parkway. Injury right there blocking one lane. And a new one, second accident, northbound 7585 at 17th Street. I'm Lori Houston with Odyssey Atlanta Traffic.
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4: 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Mitch Evans in for the vacationing Steak and the vacationing Sandra. I don't know what Rusty and Drew are doing, but they're also busy. Actually, was Rusty later today, I think, is on Dukes and Bell. Is he filling in for Mike? I believe so. And actually, let's not forget that coming up on Friday, you can join Dukes and Bell at Twin Peaks in Buckhead. World's biggest sporting event continues. Carl and Mike will be there for a match day party from 2 to 6 p.m. to enjoy the eats, drinks, and scenic views of Twin Peaks. It's all this Friday from 2 to 6 at Twin Peaks in Buckhead, right here on Sports Radio 92.9, The Game. How do we classify what happened last night? U.S. men nationals team 4-1 defeat to Belgium. I mean, disappointed in the showing and the result last night. I'm not going to say disappointing as far as how the U.S. men performed in this World Cup. I think for the most part it was solid, and we ended up right where we're used to being. I mean, overall we got what we expected. I mean, we saw a solid group stage, two wins and a loss. The loss, the final game, the U.S. had, you know, nothing to gain in that contest. They didn't even, didn't place nine starters in that game. And then we had a knockout stage win after that that loss at the end of the group stage. And then what happened is that a Belgium team, a much more seasoned team, schooled us. And that's what we seem to be getting whenever we get to this point. The question is, what is it going to take to get over the hump? What's it going to take to be a consistent, at the very least, a consistent quarterfinal team in World Cup competition? I guess it's a continued influx of homegrown talent as the years go on. You know, that's something that in the aftermath of the loss that U.S. men's head coach Mauricio Pochettino said. He talked about what we need to look forward to, and talking about fans and optimism. I think, quote, "I think this team showed that we can play football, we can play soccer, we can compete. A lot of young players with a lot of potential and future, and I think a generation of young kids that are coming behind. I think only that you should keep believing in that process." And that's fair. That's fair. That is no doubt fair. I think it's a certainty that this game is going to continue to grow at the grassroots level in this country. I think this showing helped over the course of the last couple of weeks. The excitement, the drama, the watch parties, the fact that it was here in the United States and that the U.S. performed admirably and well, more successful than not. I also think that the Lionel Messi effect helps. The fact that the world's greatest player is playing professional soccer here in the United States on a regular basis. I think that's a big time plus. I also think that the influx of corporate money in soccer because of what happened here with the performance of the U.S. squad, and also just the fact, I think, the total success of the World Cup here in North America, but also here in the United States, is something that it will help. Do I think that soccer, football, world football, will it ever match up to American football, to baseball, to

basketball in this country? Hard for me to believe that. I'm old school, okay? You know, maybe, I don't know, 20, 30, 40 years henceforth, you know, beyond my time on this earth, maybe. I won't say no. I won't, you know, look, the landscape of the country is changing. The world is becoming more and more one. As we're in this, you know, this time of growing social media and social connection, I think it's a no-brainer that this sport becomes bigger and bigger here in the United States. Will it ever equal our sports? The sports that, you know, were created here in the United States when we speak about baseball, basketball, and football, American football? I don't think so. But that's certainly something, you know, I could be wrong about. As far as Pochettino's concerned, look, his contract runs out after this World Cup is over. It's over for the United States now. He was hired to get us over the hump with his expertise in European soccer, his success, and we did not get there. We did not get to that next level. We played too sloppily when it mattered most last night, and that was from the get-go. The discussion coming into last night, and it's unfortunate that so much focused on the Flo Balogun red card and the ramifications and the things that happened after that, and the fact that he was then unsuspended and allowed to play. You know, I think a lot of people, if Flo Balogun had not played last night, I think we would have heard a lot of people saying, oh, well, it was because he didn't play, that we were missing our best player in this tournament. And, you know, for some, that might have been, in retrospect, it's hard to look at it in retrospect now because that's not what happened. He played, and he didn't play well, and we didn't play well. And a lot of that is because the Belgians played really well, and they're better than us. And that's a bitter pill to swallow, but look, that's the truth. The question for me going forward, it's not about, oh, is this game going to continue to grow in the United States? I have no doubt. It will. All of this helped. But who is our Messi? Who is our Mbappe? Who is our Holland, if you will? That's what we need. Heck, who's our Landon Donovan or our Clint Dempsey at this point? Because I could tell you that Christian Pulisic is not that guy. Not that guy. He wilted under the pressure. He's injury prone. Went down last night in this game. He hung in there until he couldn't anymore. But before he suffered that, looked like a, I guess what, he got kicked in the calf or the thigh. He turned the ball over in the first half more than any other American player. So when the pressure was really on, when we really needed Christian Pulisic to be out there playing at his best, he did not. Look, most of the American squad did not. Too many mistakes, especially in our defensive end. Too many mistakes, and a team as skilled and experienced as Belgium is, they're going to make you pay time and time again. So that's what happened. Bottom line, though, for me is progress has been made, but it's really hard when you look at the big picture to really feel it because, again, it still remains. We have not advanced to a quarterfinal since 2002. And that was the only time we've done that. You know, you can go back to 96 years ago in 1930 when we made it to the semifinals and finished third in this tournament. But that's an anomaly. That has nothing to do with the now. And the now says that the U.S. we're still on a third level. We're still not there with Argentina and France and Spain. And we're not there with Belgium and Norway and England and Brazil and Germany. We're still in that third group trying to get to that second group. Forget about the first group. Forget about that first group. So, disappointing for

0: last night, not disappointed about how we performed in this tournament. That's my take on it. What happens henceforth, going forward, I think it gets better over time. Next time around, 4 years from now, I think it's a reason to be confident that the U.S. can move over that next hurdle and get to the quarterfinals. I think the talent is going to continue to grow in this country. So many kids watching soccer, watching not just the United States, but the rest of the world. So I've got to feel good about that. I think as an American soccer fan out there, you should feel good about that. And I also, I feel good about the fact that Flo Balogun played last night and that the result won't be blamed on his absence. I think that would have been a false sense of security for American soccer if Flo Balogun had not played and the U.S. lost 4-1 to Belgium, and we could have used that as an excuse. So I think in the long run, all of that noise that occurred in the lead up to last night's game, in the end, it happened the way it was supposed to happen. Flo Balogun was supposed to play, and the United States was supposed to lose. Them's the facts, folks. At least that's from my perspective. So you got France and Morocco, Spain and Belgium, Norway and England, and we wait now for the final quarterfinal matchup, Argentina-Egypt, coming up at 12 noon at MBS. And then later today, it's Switzerland and Colombia going at it in Vancouver. All right, the Braves cannot be happy with how things turned out against the Mets last night or in their series. And I've got a name to equate with the still-struggling Austin Riley, and I don't think you're going to like it. Mitch Evans sitting in for Steak here on the Steakhouse on a Tuesday morning, Sports Radio, 92.9 The Game.
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2: 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Members get more at Lowe's. And by the first ever Infiniti QX65. The United States is out of the tournament after a 4-1 loss to Belgium in Seattle. The lone bright spot was another Malik Tillman goal off a set piece in the 31st minute. But the USA conceded what turned out to be the game-winning goal 2 minutes later. Belgium advances to the quarterfinals to face Spain. I'm Mike Conti.
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5: Very active rush hour. Still a crash on the west side, eastbound by 20 Riverside Parkway. That's off to the shoulder. On the east side, you have a new one reported, 285 at I-20. Also, northbound 285 at Memorial Drive. Injury wreck along northbound 285 Paces Ferry Road. At least one lane still blocked off. And a crash remains on southbound Georgia 400 at Mansell Road. Looks like that one's finally off to the shoulder, but still seeing delays there. Southbound I-85 Indian Trail, new wreck. And also the one southbound I-85 Pleasantdale Road, that's on the shoulder. I'm Laura Houston with Odyssey Atlanta Traffic.
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2: 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See terms.

Yeah, Matt Olson trying his very, very best to play Braves hero last night. A couple of big bombs. Heard the play-by-play call there from Braves Vision. But unfortunately, it was not enough as Olson, the all-star, and the Braves fall to the Mets 7-6 out at Truist Park. Welcome back. Mitch Evans sitting in for Steak here on the Steakhouse on a Tuesday morning. Two-run 10th inning by the Mets is what proves to be the difference in that 7-6 loss. And after winning the first two games, the Braves dropped the final two games, both by one run. 10-9 on Sunday, 7-6 yesterday. Big time opportunity for the Braves to make quick work of the Mets, sweep them away. And as it turns out, with the Phillies losing the last two games, to the Royals of all people, they could have found themselves up by five again. Now it's still three. It's still three. And you know, I talked about this on the Mitch Evans Experience over the weekend, and it just seems like, you know, the Braves' problems in the month of June were, okay, we're not pitching well at points, and we're not hitting well at points. And then we're hitting well at points and we're pitching well at points, but we're not really putting it all together. When we're hitting well, we're not pitching well. So we're playing games that are scoring a lot of runs. We're not winning some of those, or we're losing the close games. We're not hitting, but our pitching's been great and we're still losing those games. That's been the difference since June came around, since the calendar turned to June and now into the beginning of July. It's still been that case of not being able to just put teams away and do what you were doing in April and May. It was a tough deal for Owen Murphy to make his major league debut last night by being trotted out there to start the 10th inning already with, you know, with baseball's fakakta new rules of having the runner on second base, just so, you know, we got to try and limit the time because the newfangled baseball fans, they can't deal with the game the way it was meant to be played. You got to earn your way on base instead of putting a runner on second base to start extra innings. And Owen Murphy comes out there, runner on second. What's the first thing that he does? He hits Jared Young. So now you got runners on first and second and nobody out. And Luis Torrens then with the two-run double. And then the Braves score a run off of Luke Weaver in the bottom of the 10th, but it wasn't enough. And they fall by that 7-6 score. I mean, this was a game that the Braves seemingly had in the bag, although you never have that in the bag when you're only up, you know, in the ninth inning. You never know what's going to happen. Well, all of a sudden, Raisel Iglesias, El Foldo in that ninth inning trying to put the game away. He almost had it. Juan Soto, battle with Soto with a couple of runners on base. Braves leading it, and then Soto hits the three-run jack to put the Mets up 5-3. And then you heard the highlights, Olson with a two-run homer in the ninth to tie it. I just, you know, when it comes to these types of opportunities, especially against a team that you've pretty much had your way with concerning the Mets when it comes to the Braves, well, I hope we don't look back on this, you know, when we get to September and say, yeah, those two games against the Mets when we seemingly had them beat and let them off the hook and lost, you know, slugfests. Those are the types of games that can come back to haunt you. And I just have the feeling that when it comes for the Braves, that might be the case when all is said and done. So now it's on to Pittsburgh against a Pirates team that comes in having won two games in a row. They beat the Nationals the last couple of games of their series. They're also coming in off of a day off. They did not play on Monday. Hurston Waldrop goes to the bump in Pittsburgh, and it looks like he's going to go against Paul Skeens. And here we go. Here's an opportunity for the Braves. This is not Paul Skeens in the last couple of years. Heck, I don't even, this is even.

0: even Paul Skeens from this past April. This is a Paul Skeens who has gone 9 consecutive starts without picking up a win. And I guess what was the last game for him? Was it against Philadelphia, I think, where he got hit up pretty good,
1: Wheeler.
0: Bo?
1: Got went up against Wheeler, which is a tough matchup
0: right.
1: in its own. And then, he got shelled again. His sweeper's not sweeping right now. So if you know that, even if he throws 99, if you know it's coming, Major League Baseball players can hit that fastball. You know?
0: Skeens is coming in with a 6-8 record. His ERA, you know, the way it looks, if somebody's coming in these days, in this day of baseball, you're coming in with an ERA of 3.62, well, that's not that bad. You feel pretty good trotting a guy out there with the 3.62 ERA. The deal with that, though, is Paul Skeens, you know, his ERA in the month of April and even in the beginning of May was, you know, like astronomical the way it's been in the ones. But over the course of the last 9 games, and more specifically the last several games for Paul Skeens, that's what's bumped that ERA all the way up to 3.62. Look, we'll see what Hurston Waldrop has to offer. Comes in with a zip-zip record, ERA of 3.68. The Braves desperately need a solid effort on the mound. They got it. You know, they got a decent effort from Reynaldo Lopez last night. 5 innings, 1 run. The deal for me is I would have liked to have seen more innings out of Reynaldo Lopez. So let's hear a little bit from Walt Weiss. First of all, Weiss talking about Ray Lopez's outing.
2: Yeah, Lopey was great, man. Really nice performance by him. Yeah, I think he's finding his groove here, and that's going to be big for us. Yeah, use a lot of bullets tonight. The guys that were available, we use them all. You know, We're going to try to recover this for probably the next couple of days, try to recover with our bullpen. But, you can only go with 7 for so long.
0: Well, he went 5 innings. And we're going to talk about that as far as the bullpen's concerned and saying you can only go with 7 for so long. I would have liked to have seen another inning out of Reynaldo Lopez. He only threw 80 pitches in 5 innings. He struck out, 5? And it gave up 3 hits. And that one run, which came, in the first inning, actually in the second inning last night. But we need more innings, especially when considering what's going on. Martin Perez now on the IL. That's what precipitated the call-up of Owen Murphy. Mark Bowman, Braves.com, MLB.com, saying that possibility that he will become a starter, but it won't happen until after the All-Star break. So it's imperative for the Braves to be able to eat some innings, especially with taxing the bullpen. The bullpen has been has been such a positive mark for this Braves team this season. Here's what Walt said about stress on the bullpen. Oh, that was it. Okay. What about what he had to say then, Bo, just on Owen Murphy and his showing again? Was it a difficult proposition throwing the kid out there in his first ever appearance on a mound in the major leagues and already having a runner on second that he didn't put there?
2: Yeah, I thought he handled himself well. Yeah, and he was our last pitcher, so that's why we had to move the and once I ran for Drake, we lost a DH, so we had to move the pitcher spot as far away as we could, so he didn't have to hit. That's why we took Riley out. But I thought he handled himself well.
0: When would you have ever heard a Braves manager saying, that's why we took Riley out? But Austin Riley continued to be mired in the low 200s at 208 right now, wore the 0-for-4 collar last night. And the more and more I'm watching him, the more and more I'm thinking about a former Brave who was a big bopper, never hit for, you know, a high average, but was a guy who was, you know, an all or nothing guy. And that's not something that I would have equated with Austin Riley, but it seems like that's where he's at right now. And the name that keeps popping up in my head, dancing around in my head, is Dan Uggla. And I hope it's not true, but where I see right now Austin Riley, and I talked about this with Sandra last week, I would really love to see Walt give him a couple of days off.

Let him sit. Let him watch. Let him relax. Let him refocus. I'm also kind of thinking about Jeff Francoeur. When Jeff Francoeur went in the tank, he never came out of it. And the Braves tried everything with Frenchie when he was just struggling mightily over the course of, it was like a couple of seasons. It finally reached the point where, you know, they felt like they had done all they could, and, you know, off he went to the Mets. Austin Riley, that's not the case with Austin Riley. Austin Riley's got, what, like 4 or 5 more years on his contract? This is the thing that bothers me about long-term contracts these days, and something that the Braves like to do, try and sew guys up early so that they don't have to pay them more money on the other end of a contract and lock them up early, like we've seen Austin Riley and Acuna and Michael Harris. I mean, there's positives to all that. But when you got a guy like Riley right now, who seemingly can't hit his way out of a paper bag, and you look at the fact that, well, now we've got that contract that, you know, if he doesn't somehow, some way find his way out of this, you know, in the next year, we're kind of looking in the future, but we need it to happen now. Because if he does, Austin Riley is the kind of hitter that can carry this Braves team on his shoulders for a good period of time. We've seen him do that before. We're not used to seeing this Austin Riley. I think that's what really is sticking out for all of us, is that this is unexpected. This was not something that any of us really saw coming from that guy. Not him, because he was always a picture of consistency and solid hitting. And right now, it seems like Austin Riley does not have a clue about what's going on and what he needs to do to get out of it. And it doesn't seem like the Braves are able to get him out of this malaise either. But again, he has played, I believe, in every game this season except for one, maybe two. And maybe it behooves Walt Weiss at some point. I mean, I know we're going into the All-Star break, so Austin Riley, here is a built-in break for him. Obviously not going to the All-Star game. He's going to have a week's period of time just about to kind of reload, go back home, rest up, play with the kids a little bit or something, and try and figure out what his approach needs to be once the second half of the season starts in a couple of weeks. Because where it stands right now, the Braves are going to desperately need him to have a big-time turnaround in the second half. Because if he can do that, that would be a rather large step when you consider you're going to get Acuna back, and hopefully your pitching situation can shake itself out in the positive, and that several factors can help the Braves, hopefully still holding on to some sort of cushion going into the All-Star break in the NL East, and then being able to build upon that when you get to the second half of the season. But no question about it, getting Austin Riley right, getting Austin Riley back to the guy that we've known instead of Mitchie here, bringing up names like Dan Uggla in comparison, not what we want to be talking about when we come to the second half of this season. By the way, the Phillies, they are in Cincinnati tonight. And Bo had talked about that last outing for Skeens. He went against Zach Wheeler. Wheeler on the mound against the Reds, 8-1 with a 2.36 ERA for the Phils this season. For the Atlanta-born and bred Zach Wheeler. So, boy, the Mets, they're going to rue the day that they let the Zach Wheeler go. That's for sure. All right, so halfway gone through here the course of the show. Another hour to go. Quickest 2 hours of sports radio right here. It's the Steakhouse. We'll come back. The young Summer League Hawks continuing to show some moxie last night in Utah. We'll get the lowdown from the longtime voice

0: of the team, Steve Holman, when we return. 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
1: Hey, this is Randy McMichael from the Midday Shows. And coming up on Tuesday, obviously we're going to talk about the U.S. versus Belgium match and what did the USA do? And Braves talk also. And that starts at 11 on Sports Radio, 92.9 The Game.
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4: Very active rush hour. Still a crash on the west side, eastbound I-20 Riverside Parkway. That's off to the shoulder. On the east side, you have a new one reported, 285 at I-20. Also, northbound 285 at Memorial Drive. Injury wreck along northbound 285 Paces Ferry Road. At least one lane still blocked off. And a crash remains on southbound Georgia 400 at Manziel Road. Looks like that one's finally off to the shoulder, but still seeing delays there. Southbound I-85 Indian Trail, new wreck, and also the one southbound I-85 Pleasantdale Road, that's on the shoulder. I'm Laura Houston with Odyssey Atlanta Traffic.
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7: The U.S. men's national team is out of the World Cup after a 4-1 loss to Belgium in the round of 16. The Americans won 3 matches in this expanded tournament, but came up short of reaching the quarterfinals. And the Braves split the series with the Mets, lost last night 7-6 in 10 innings. They'll start a series in Pittsburgh tonight with Hurst and Waldrop facing Paul Skeens. First pitch is 6:40. I'm Allie Mack.
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9: Yeah, I just pride myself on just being a team player. You know, I just want to go out there. I want to play for my teammates. I want to play the right way, you know, each and every possession. I was able to have a decent night tonight. So proud of the effort, the guys, like I said, and more importantly, we got the victory.
10: Zooby Dooby Doo. Zooby Edge of 4, the rookie first-round draft pick for the Hawks out of St. John's with a big night last night. 19 points, 15 rebounds, helping lead the Hawks to an 82-77 win over the Thunder in Summer League action in Utah. One more game tonight for the Birds. They'll take on the Memphis Grizzlies there in Salt Lake City. And then it's on to Vegas, baby, for the Hawks as they'll continue Summer League action there. Meanwhile, here in the ATL, it's you and me, Mitch Evans, in for Steak here on the Steakhouse, Sports Radio 92.9 The Game. All this week, Steak will be back next week. Sandra back in the house tomorrow. Meanwhile, joining me right now to talk about the Hawks as he enters, or getting ready to enter, what will be, his 42nd season as Hawks announcer, Steve Holman. Steve, it's great to have you. I'm so happy to have you on the show with me.
11: Well, we're happy to have you back, Mitch. It's great to talk to you again on the air, and it's great to have the Hawks season around the corner again. Can't wait for it to begin. And you know, you referenced Zooby Dooby Doo. I was just telling somebody the other day. I said he gives me a built-in call, the old Frank Sinatra, Zooby Dooby Doo.
10: Exactly. I was thinking about you when I thought of that.
11: yeah, that's going to be my Zooby call.
10: I love it.
11: Everybody now people have to Google Frank Sinatra, I suppose.
10: That's not a bad thing. That's a good thing, too.
11: No, that's a good thing. But, I mean, it just shows that we're a little older.
10: yes, unfortunately, we are. Let's not talk about that, Steve. Let's talk about your thoughts through the first two games of Summer League action about these kids. It's a loss. It's a win. But what sticks out is their stick-to-itiveness, if they will. They fought back from big-time deficits and played well.
11: Yeah, I think the three draft picks are going to be outstanding. And, through the first two games, I think somebody texted me last night. One of my buddies said, you know, they looked awfully sloppy in the first 5. So they've only been together for 5 days. You know, I mean, it's like they basically had to learn to do the layup line together, you know, right from the beginning going out there in Salt Lake City. So I think by the time they get to Vegas, they'll have a little more cohesiveness, but I thought that was very impressive last night, the way they battled back, and they were down by, 19, 20 points and came back. And, you know, Zuby's going to be a big fan favorite, I believe, with the way he hustles and can crash the boards and, and Kingston, we know what he is. We know what he's going to be. I mean, some of the things he did out there last night, just little flashes where you can see it's something that not a 19-year-old would do. You know, you'd see something that a 25-year-old would do out there, just as far as the, you know, like we like to say these days, the basketball IQ, you know. So I think it's going to be fine. I think with the core group that we have, I think it's going to be an outstanding season.
10: Voice of the Hawks, Steve Holman, joining us right now here on the Steakhouse, Sports Radio 92.9 The Game. You

0: bring up Kingston Fleming's and how do we pronounce is it Vassar, Henry?
1: Yeah, I've heard Vassar, I believe, is the one that's the
0: okay.
1: proper one. But
0: okay.
1: You know what I'm going to do? When I see him, though, I'm going to ask him. You know what? Because here's something for the young broadcasters out there. it's better to actually ask the person themselves. And if you don't have access to the person, ask their broadcaster.
0: There you go.
1: So that's a good way. That's the way we do it around the league. You know, the guys get together, the announcers, hey, tell me how to pronounce this name and that name. But I think it's Vassar is the proper way. And I think we got a diamond in the rough there with him, you know, the way he fell. And, I wasn't sure why he fell in the draft, but I guess he fell because, his agents didn't want a two-way or whatever. But, hey, I'm glad we got him.
0: You know, I was on the Mara train, if you will, a little bit, as far as feeling like we certainly need a big guy. And leading up to the draft, it became more and more apparent that it looked like they were going to be leaning towards Kingston Fleming's, and that's the way it went down. But Fleming's and Vassar, they're certainly works in progress over the course of this season. How much of an effect, though, do you think Ejiofor can have on this team? Because he already seems like he's a man. You know what I mean?
1: And he was the Big East Player of the Year, I believe, right? And at St. John's, where they play big-time basketball. I mean, so I think he's going to have a role. We'll see how it all shakes out when training camp starts, and it's not that far off, really. It's the end of September is media day, and then the next day it's the start of camp. But I think we have our first preseason game the 7th or 8th of October. So, it's really just weeks away. It's not like, it's a mile away. So I think we'll see how Quinn handles all that during the training camp and see how it works out. But I think it's really good that Antonio Lang is there, as the coach for mm-hmm. him right now, because he handles the big guys on our team and does a tremendous job. And speaking of Tony Lang, I mean, he's a guy that he's got to be one of the next in line to get a head coaching job. I mean, he has worked all over. He's played in Japan. He's coached in Japan. He's coached here at various teams, and he's been a integral part of this coaching staff here with Quinn,
0: and
1: he gets his shot.
0: And he was with Quinn in Utah too, right?
1: He deserves a shot, that's for sure. And he's got great NBA experience as a player too. So, but anyway, be that as it may, I think he's really going to help Zuby a lot, and I'm really looking forward to seeing how the other guys progress this year. I've seen pictures of Jalen out there, working out every day. He's going to get stronger. I believe Reza Shea is, in playing in those world games right now. I think he's bulking up a little bit.
0: He needs to.
1: I don't know. I don't know anything, but I believe that they believe in him. He was the first pick in the draft, and he's only a kid. He's just 20, 21. So
0: right.
1: Sometimes people get a little too anxious about these things. They want immediate success, and they think a 19 or a 20 year old is all of a sudden going to be a 25 or 26 year old with 5 years experience in the league, and that is so important. I mean, we see it all the time. I mean, young guys develop at a different rate, and usually they're right in their wheelhouse in the mid 20s to late 20s. So I think that the future is really looking good for all those guys.
0: Yeah, not many 19-year-olds like LeBron James or Kobe Bryant. Those are far and few between. And certainly with Reece Shea, time is of the essence. We'll see what happens. You give him time. The Hawks are able to afford him some time. And we'll see maybe what we get as far as, even though the top draft pick, maybe a diamond in the rough for some of us who look at him, and I don't know. I don't see it, but hopefully, as you said, comes back from what he's doing right now overseas, and we see an improved player. Somebody that I think, Steve, has looked improved from what we saw of him, in limited action last year, Asa Newell in these first two games, improved outside shot. He seems like more of a force offensively.
1: Yeah, and Ace is a good guy in the locker room too. I mean, he's a great kid. And that's the thing. Auntie has put together a team here that's good character guys too. Mm-hmm. And a lot of people say, well, is that important? Yes, it is. It's very important. Chemistry is the most important thing on a team, and teams that win have that chemistry. And I think we've seen a perfect example of that in Boston now the last couple of days. I mean, here's a team that won a championship, but they chemistry.

0: went south this year. And look what happened. And all of a sudden now they trade Jaylen Brown away. So, you know, chemistry is very important. And I just think that we've got good guys that are going to click together. And, you know, CJ has been a godsend for this team in the locker room and teaching the young guys. I mean, he's going to be so valuable for Kingston. Yep. To be able to watch him and you know, mirror him and shadow him during the season. I think it's going to be excellent for him. So I think they've put together a really nice team. But the other thing is, you know, everybody has gotten better in the East pretty much.
1: Yeah.
0: So it's going to be a dogfight certainly all year to get into that top six, but that certainly is the goal.
1: Wrapping things up with the voice of the Hawks, Steve Holman, voice of the Hawks here on Sports Radio 92.9 The Game. Aaron Wiggins is now official. Steve, how do you see him fitting in? And could he be most improved player number three under Quinn Snyder?
0: Well, it could happen. I mean, he's been on the championship team, so I think that's a good thing too. And well, like I say, I'm not sure they're all done. You know, with what they're doing right now, there could be more coming this summer. There may not be. Who knows? And if we're set the way we are right now, I'm fine with that. And I think everybody should be. And if Odsey's busy this summer with some other stuff, you know, who knows what's coming down the line?
1: What are you up to this summer, Steve? I'm interested in what Steve Areno is doing leading up to the season.
0: Well, I'm right now walking with Teddy the dog, my golden doodle, who's named after Ted Williams. But he does look like a teddy bear. He's just 2 years old, so he keeps me busy. The grandkids, of course, you know, see them during the summer quite a bit. And I think my oldest grandson's going to come over. He's 14 now. And he's coming over here to Noonan. We're going to golf and things. Oh, I'm not going to golf. I'll drive the golf cart. But he golfs. He's a good golfer, a left-hander. So, you know, the kids are around a lot. And like I say, the next thing you know, I mean, you know, we've got our broadcast meetings coming up in September in New York. You know, all the broadcasters meet and go over things, the new rules and such like that. And the next thing you know, it's October again. And then here we go. It's funny, when I was at the National Sports Media Association the other night, you know, Sean McDonough won the National Sports Caster of the Year and Woj won the Writer of the Year. And both of them said the same thing when they were talking, when they were making their speeches, that what we do, if we want to be good at this, you know, you basically place your family, God, and the job, and you don't have time for hobbies.
1: That's
0: and
1: right.
0: I was thinking to myself while I was sitting there in the audience, and I'm thinking to myself, well, that's me. I really don't have any. I don't have any hobbies.
1: Your work is your hobby.
0: It is. It's like, you know, it's what I do. It's like, you know, it sounds corny, but I mean, if people say, you know, your life's work, this has been mine, you know? So, I have the grandkids, I have the puppy dog, and I have, you know, I have God and the job, you know? So.
1: Well, hey, Steve, we as Hawks fans, we've got you. We're thankful for that. Again, this is coming up season number 42 in a row for you.
0: Yes, 42. And, it's 3,171 consecutive coming into this year. So I've got about another 160 or so to catch Chick Hearn's record of 33-38. That's my next goal in life is to break that record.
1: We all got to have goals, and you're going to get it, and we can't wait till that day comes, Steve. Thanks for joining me, buddy.
0: All right, Mitch, again, it's great to have you back in town and back on the radio. Thank you.
1: All right, thanks a lot. Steve Holman there, the voice of the Atlanta Hawks, joining us here on the Steakhouse. The Hawks tonight wrapping up their summer league action in Utah by taking on the Grizzlies, and then they will head to Las Vegas where they'll meet up with the Spurs, Nets, Celtics, and Grizzlies again. When we come back, how many games will the Falcons win this season? Well, Pro Football Focus has an idea. I'll give you what they say, and whether you agree or not, or I agree or not. We come back. Steakhouse, Mitch Evans with you. And for Steak, Sports Radio 92.9 The Game.
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2: Speeding catches up with you. 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While a lot of us were watching people blow things up on the 4th of July, Brandon Ayuk was busy blowing up maybe the last bridge he has left, going on Instagram to essentially call Jaden Daniels a mama's boy. There's no way anyone, not even the Commanders at this point, could possibly have any interest left in a player who on the field hasn't caught a TD pass in 30 months and who off the field has gone completely off the rails. I'm Chris Mack.
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2: In the World Cup, the U.S. men's national team was eliminated by Belgium 4-1 last night in the round of 16. Despite their best World Cup showing in years with three wins, the Americans couldn't break through to the quarterfinals. And the Braves lost 7-6 last night in 10 innings to the Mets, split the series. They'll now move on to Pittsburgh, where Hurston Waldrop gets the start against Paul Skeet. I'm Allie Mack.
0: It's more of the Steakhouse.
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5: 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Mitch Evans sitting in for Steaky. 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Sandra Golden will return. Join me. Be good to have Sandy back in here. It's always interesting. You know, look, I'm kind of used to doing a show solo. It's what the Mitch Evans Experience came to be and was about. But these 2 hours, man. I mean, I'm used to doing that 4 hour stint, and I was, you know, in the middle of the night for a good part of my time. And there's, you know, first of all, just being in these studios again during the sunlight is something that I'm not that used to. And then, I guess for those folks who were watching on YouTube, you know, you could see in studio, you see me, but I'm trying to look through the glass to see Bo Johnson. And there's a situation in here. We've got the blinds pulled down, so most of the light is out. But to my left, there is one set of blinds that only goes like maybe one quarter of the way down. And then there's this big, gigantic area of light, and it's shining light right onto the glass where Bo is. And I cannot see him. Sometimes I see him put up his hands to let him know how much time I got left, but that's about it.
6: I feel you on that one. It's almost like not even being able to see, because I get mostly nighttime shows too, but when I do get a random show during the day, it's just a big, big freaking glare. You can't even see the producer's face.
5: And
6: it's very weird. It actually is.
5: Mike Conti was in here yesterday before Mike sat in with me to talk soccer, and he was trying to negotiate and navigate the blinds to the left here, and it's a lost cause. It's a total lost cause. Something needs to be done about that situation. That's all I can say. Because, you know, look, I'm not on at night anymore. I've been, you know, here in the days, whether it's mornings or in the afternoons, and so this is something that I'm trying to deal with as best as I can, because I like to be able to see, the other person who's with me here, since it's me and you, Bo.
6: No, I completely agree. Like, we can't even make eye contact. Like, I'm looking at you, and I can't tell if you're looking at me or not, because you can't see me.
5: You just hit it on the head. Yeah. Trying to make eye contact, because we do, you know, come on. I'm lost without you, Bo. I'm going, but I don't know where to go sometimes unless
6: just know
5: I
6: that
5: got
6: I'm here
5: you.
6: On the other side of the glare.
5: I know.
6: The glare.
5: I did. On the other side of the glare, not the glass. I got you. All right, so Falcons, we are, I guess, 3 weeks almost away from training camp opening at Flowery Branch. So it's that time of year. We start looking at the schedule, and we start trying to figure out, where things might be as far as how many games the Falcons might win. Where are we? How are we looking as we get ready for this season? And Pro Football Focus has released their projected win totals for all 32 teams in the National Football League. The top win total team, not surprising, the Los Angeles Rams at 11.5, followed by the defending Super Bowl champion Seattle Seahawks at 10.5, as well as the Buffalo Bills at 10.5, and the Detroit Lions at 10.5. And the Philadelphia Eagles at 10.5. And actually, is this right? They've got the Baltimore Ravens at 11.5 wins. They got the Ravens and the Rams at 11.5. And then the Seahawks, Bills, Lions, and Eagles at 10.5. Wow. Also the 49ers, Patriots, and Chiefs, and Bengals, all at 10.5 wins. So it's the Rams –

the Ravens, who are at the most projected wins for the upcoming season at 11.5. Where are the Falcons, you ask? Well, the Falcons projected to win 7.5 games in 2026. Now, let's take into account the Falcons won 8 games last year. And what was it? They finished up with 4 wins to close out the season. They were 4-9, won the last 4 games. Wasn't enough, thankfully, to save Raheem Morris or Terry Fontenot. The Falcons are ranked to have the 25th toughest schedule, so that would make it the 7th easiest by my math. Would that not be correct, Bo? If it's the 25th toughest, it's the 7th easiest? That's what I would figure it out to be. And so they're saying the Falcons are only going to win 7.5 games with one of the easier schedules in the NFL. So I'm looking at the schedule for this upcoming season, and I've got them coming out of the gate at 3-1. Win in Pittsburgh to open the season, come home, beat the Panthers, then lose on the road on a Thursday night on a short week in Green Bay. And look, it's a plus that the Falcons are playing in Green Bay in September and not December. You know, the schedule makers didn't have to do that favor for the Falcons, and they did. Nationally televised game on a Thursday night. Didn't have to be in September, but it is. And then Monday, October 5th at the Saints. Look, the Falcons beat the Saints both times last year. They were close games, but I've got the Falcons winning this one. I got them coming out of the gate at 3-1. Then that leads them into a really tough 6-game period. And it begins with the Ravens here in Atlanta, but I've got the Falcons losing that game to Baltimore. And now that I look at the fact that they've got the Ravens with the tied for the most wins in the league this year with at least 11.5, at least 11, makes me kind of feel a little bit better about that pick too, even though the game is here in Atlanta. As a matter of fact, it's 3 in a row. It's the Ravens, Bears, and 49ers. And that's a stretch. If you don't like me, you don't have to. I've got the Falcons losing 4 games in a row in that period. I've got them losing to the Ravens, to the Bears, to the 49ers, and then at the Bucks before they go to Madrid and beat the Bengals and then beat the Chiefs here. These are not the Chiefs of Super Bowl winning teams. Sure, they've made some changes, but until I see further, I've got the Chiefs right where they were last year. And look, Mahomes coming off that big injury. We'll see how he plays to start out. When it, will he be ready? So lose 4 games in a row, then win the last 2 before you go into the bye week. After that, you play at the Vikings. I've got the Falcons winning that game. I've got them losing to the Lions here in Atlanta. Then win at Cleveland, win over the Commanders in Washington, beat the Bucks here in Atlanta, beat the Saints again here in Atlanta, and then lose to the Panthers. I've got the Falcons winning 10 games, losing 7. So I got them at 10 wins. So that's an over for me on the 7.5. I think whether the Falcons win 10 games or not, I think they're a lock to win at least 8 again this year. Like the coaching staff over what they've had the last few years. Like the changes they've made in the front office. Like the fact that it's Matt Ryan leading the helm again. Yeah, he's not out on the field. But some of the changes that have been made that Matt Ryan has brought in and made. Kevin Stefanski as head coach. I think the Falcons offense with the pieces that they have, I think it's going to be seeing improvement. Some of the contract signings that they've made to continue this symmetry, what they've got on that offensive roster. Continue on defense with the same mantra, the same mindset, same defensive coordinator.
You mean to tell me the Falcons?

Falcons are going to are basically at the same as they were last year, an 8-win team. With that over under at 7.5, you mean to tell me that they're going to go under that and lose and win only 7 games? I'm not seeing it, especially not in this division. Not in the division that the Falcons sit. Look, that's why the schedule, it's built in that it's going to be, at this point, a relatively easy schedule when you've got Carolina, New Orleans, it's, you know, and Tampa Bay. I think Tampa Bay is going to take a step back. I think we saw that in the second half of last season. Right now, Baker Mayfield does not have the new contract that he wants, that he's been asking for. I think if he has to go into the season, if that thing's not figured out by the time training camp opens, Baker Mayfield has said it already. Not going to do any negotiations once the season starts. So I think that might be something that spells a rough patch for the Saints this year. Excuse me, for the Bucs this year. I just think that coming into this season and with Matt Ryan, the guy that is at the helm of the Falcons, they're easily better than a 500 team. So that already puts them at 9 wins. So they're 9-8 at that point.

0: point, which would have been and should have been for them enough to win the division last year. Let's not forget the Falcons. What did they lose, 4 or 5 games by 6 points or less last year? So it easily should have been 9 wins. I got them at 10. I got the over easy on the 7.5 for Pro Football Focus and their prediction of the Falcons at 7.5 wins for the upcoming season. All right, we'll come back, wrap things up. Got a little item on another football team in the state that's looking for a new name. Also, big game of the night and 3 strikes. Wrap it up here on the Steakhouse. Mitch Evans in for Steak here on Sports Radio 92.9 The Game.
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That's Prep Sports Nation Wednesday nights on Sports Radio 92.9 The Game. We were talking some football about the wins total for the Falcons, and there's also a new professional indoor football team in Athens coming up. What are they going to be playing next spring? And they're looking for a team name. And right now it looks like, even though it's not been revealed as far as who's in the lead or what, who's got the most votes, but the four finalists are the Bullfrogs, the Crush, the Hedgehogs, and the Panic. Those are on the ballot. Fan voting open through tomorrow. Bullfrogs, obviously a play off of UGA's Bulldogs. The Hedgehogs, referencing the famous hedges at Sanford Stadium. And then the other two names are celebrating some Athens bands. The Crush, referencing R.E.M.'s Orange Crush, the song. And the Panic, honoring, of course, jam band Widespread Panic. Interestingly enough, some big-name ownership for this still unnamed team. Former Georgia great, All-American, and a former member right here on 92.9 The Game, David Pollack. Hall of Famer Jerome Bettis, and also former Brave and Falcons star Brian Jordan. Supposedly the early voting has drawn thousands of votes. No names, no leaders of the names have been revealed, but the winning name and logo will be unveiled coming up in August. So we got that coming up, a new team and a new name. And with that in mind, we're going to kind of add that to what we do coming up in a couple of minutes. We'll get to that. Big game of the night, though. Well, last night, the big game of the night didn't turn out to be so big, so good for us with the U.S. men's national team losing to Belgium. I will say this. There's two games, I think, that are on the docket that certainly deserve our attention. Since it's during the day, it won't be the big game of the night. And that is, and that would be Argentina against Egypt coming up in a little over an hour over at Mercedes-Benz Stadium. That World Cup game. The winner getting into the quarterfinals. So we'll have the game of the day, shall we say, is Argentina against Egypt. And then the big game of the night, we'll see how the Braves bounce back from losing two games to the Mets out at Truist Park after they had won the first two games of that series. It was an opportunity for the Braves to not only win another series, but to just sweep away the loathsome Mets, the last place Mets, a team that should have been made quick work of, and unfortunately the Braves lost on Sunday 10-9 and then lost last night 7-6. So instead of winning all four games and being five games up on the Phillies in the NL East, it's still three games, and the Braves on a two-game losing streak as they head into Pittsburgh. That'll be the big game of the night, the Braves and the Buccos, the Pirates. And it's Hurston Waldrop on the bump in the Steel City for Atlanta. And Paul Skeens, the star right-hander, the ace for the Pirates on the mound, but the struggling Paul Skeens, who is winless in his last nine starts on the mound for the Pirates. We'll see if the Braves can get to him. Look, the offense has been there. We've seen it, over the course of the last three games and the amount of runs that the Braves put up on the Mets in that series. What was it, 14-10 and then 7 for the Braves over the last three games against the Mets? So, you know, any talk about the offense and the issues that the Braves have had offensively, I think we can put that to rest a little bit, even though Austin Riley continues to be mired in a slump for the most part. But the Braves' bats have come around. You know, we were talking about crooked numbered innings and not having those. The Braves have had those. The Braves just have to now have better pitching, both from a starting rotation and also in the bullpen, and also be able to put games away when it looks like that they should have games put away. And that
comes back to pitching.

0: That, for me, has been more of the problem for the Braves now, has been their pitching staff and not necessarily, you know, having to score runs. They've been doing that. So they just need to continue to pitch better and keep hitting, and they can turn things around in this very important last week before the All-Star break. So, all right, three strikes coming up. How do we do this again, Bo? I talk about this, or I let you run the sounder, and then I give us the what the three are going to be. All right, I give them all first. All right, here's what I say we should do. What's the word for the U.S. men's national team showing at the World Cup? Not what happened last night, but overall, what's the word for you for the U.S. men's national team showing at the World Cup? Since we did the Pro Football Focus, Falcons over-under win total, which they said was 7.5. How many wins do the Falcons accumulate in this 2026 season? And how about the Athens football team, the new professional indoor football team? What should be the team's nickname? Again, what did we have? What did they say it was? It's, I lost it now. This is never a good thing when you lose it. The Hedgehogs.
1: Bullfrogs.
0: The
1: Crush.
0: The Bullfrogs, the Crush, and the Panic. Okay, so of those four, which one would you choose? Let's do it. It's three strikes.
2: So what's your take?
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0: 404-726-0929. 404-726-0929. What's the word for the U.S. men's national team showing at the World Cup? How many wins for the Falcons this year? Pro Football Focus put their win total number at 7.5 for the over-under. And the Athens football team nickname, 404-726-0929 is the phone number. I'll give you my three. Am I supposed to do that? Do we do that? Or am I not supposed to do that?
1: Well, you can do whatever you want.
0: I could do whatever I want. I could do whatever I want. No one's here. It's the Mitch Evans Experience. I say the word for the U.S. men's national team showing at the World Cup, status quo. We didn't get into the quarterfinal round. We won some games. We lost some games. We're still not even in that second tier of teams internationally. So status quo would be my word. I'm putting the Falcons win total at 10, which is what I said when I broke it down. And I'm going to go, I like Crush. I like the Athens Crush. I think there's, you know, there's some macho-ness to that name. I like it better than Panic. Why would we have our team name as Panic? We wouldn't want that. Although Hedgehogs are pretty cool and Bullfrogs are pretty cool. I'm gonna roll with the Athens Crush would be my nickname. 404-726-0929, the number. What's the word for the U.S. men national team showing at the World Cup? How many Falcons wins this season? And what's your team nickname for the Athens football team? We got anybody ready to roll with me? What about you, Bo? What do you say? Let's get your thoughts on this.
1: So, I kind of like bullfrogs.
0: I thought that was pretty cool, too.
1: Weirdly, like AWGS. But there's a lot of bullfrogs in Georgia also. I mean, they're freaking everywhere. So,
0: I think that might end up being the winner, by the way.
1: That's a good one.
0: I think it's a good
1: one. It's got a nice, you know, I love minor league baseball team names and alternate
0: teams. And you'd have a really cool logo. I think you'd have a really cool logo with the Bullfrogs. How many Falcons wins for you?
1: Man, I can't go double digits, man. Because, look, I love how everybody's just brushing off the Saints. Like, they're not going to be the most improved team in the NFC South. They'll split with the Falcons. I'll give you a split on that one.
0: Okay.
1: But they're not just going to sweep them. I'll go 9. I can go 9, and it's kind of tough.
0: I'm feeling begrudgingly from you, Bo. I'm feeling you saying 9 begrudgingly.
1: Vegas had them at like 6. Vegas has them at 6.5.
0: I can't believe that.
1: So, and they hit it last year within a half a game. Like, I think they won 8, and Vegas had them at 7.5. So.
0: I just think inherently they're better than they were last year.
1: They should be very much improved.
0: Better leadership, better coaching.
1: And Tua's going to be a much better quarterback than anything they saw last year.
0: I agree wholeheartedly with that. All right, there you go.

0: Anybody on there with us? No. So it's just you and me talking about team nicknames. Boy, I'm failing here on this. This is a fail. Sandra would be all over me right now if we were in here. Mitchy, I told you to do this one instead. How about where should Mitch live? How about that one? I talked about that at the beginning of the show. My house is on the verge of being sold. July 31st is the closing date. And I'm leaving here. I'm going to look at several townhomes. I mean, the first time in 40 years, I won't own a home. I won't own a house. You know, this is a guy who grew up in a two-bedroom apartment in Brooklyn, New York. Came to a Georgia, saw the light, lived in beautiful homes and room. And I need room, Bo. I need room. That's what I need.
1: Room is nice. I do love a townhouse.
0: You're telling me townhouse. Yeah. You moved into a townhouse. You're very happy.
1: Tara and I bought a townhouse a little over a year ago.
0: What part of town?
1: Peachtree Corners.
0: Okay. Well, I'm not going all the way to Peachtree Corners.
1: That's nice. It's right outside the perimeter. But you are in the northeast.
0: Jake Cook's a Peachtree City guy.
1: Peachtree Corners.
0: Peachtree Corners. Oh, Peachtree Corners. Yeah. Oh, I'm
1: Gwinnett
0: sorry.
1: County. Norcross.
0: Oh, okay. Yeah, Peachtree Corners is nice. That's not far. All right. 404-726-0929. Will's in Douglasville. Will, thanks for joining us on Three Strikes. What's the word for the U.S. men's national team showing at the World Cup, Will?
2: Disappointingly consistent.
0: Okay. That's two words, but it's right on. Yep. How many Falcons wins this season, Will?
2: I'm going to say 8.
0: So you're going with 8, so you're still beating the number, but barely in the same number of wins as last year. And what about a nickname for the new Athens indoor football team?
2: So I think Bullfrogs is the best name, but that panic name probably comes from Widespread Panic.
0: Yes.
2: Famous band out of Athens.
0: Yeah, it does. That's what I said, it does. I just don't think... Would you want your football team to have the nickname Panic? The Panic.
2: No, I think Bullfrog is way cooler.
0: Yes, Bullfrogs is way cooler. All right, Will, thanks a lot. 404-726-0929 here on Three Strikes. Luis in Stockbridge. What's the word for the U.S. men's team showing at the World Cup, Luis?
3: It's actually Lee from Stockbridge.
0: Lee, I'm sorry, Lee.
3: I would say pretty much normal.
0: Okay. That's a good one, normal. How many wins you got the Falcons for this season, Lee?
3: I'm going to jump out there. I think our D is going to be all right. I believe about 10 games we should get us in there.
0: You and me, Lee. We got it. And what about an Athens football team nickname for the new indoor squad?
3: I would say the Athens Animals.
0: Okay.
3: Covers them all.
0: Okay. You're going with your own. All right. That's okay. I mean, nothing's etched in stone right now as far as what the team name is going to be. Is that it, Bo? We got anybody else or we're good? All right, that'll do it for me. Thanks to Steve Holman for joining us to talk some Hawks basketball. Bo Johnson, you're the man. See you tomorrow. Andy and Randy are next. Sandra is back with me here on the Steakhouse. Mitch Evans saying see you tomorrow here on Sports Radio 92.9 The Game.
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6: The U.S. men's national team is out of the World Cup after a 4-1 loss to Belgium in the round of 16. The Americans won 3 matches in this expanded tournament, but came up short of reaching the quarterfinals. And the Braves split the series with the Mets, lost last night 7-6 in 10 innings. They'll start a series in Pittsburgh tonight with Hurston Waldrop facing Paul Skeens. First pitch is 6:40. I'm Allie Mack.
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11: Welcome on into a Tuesday morning here on the Midday Show. Abe Gordon in for Andy today alongside Randy McMichael. Randy, how you doing?
12: What's happening, man? All good, Abe. What do you call you, Andy? All good, Abe, on a wonderful Tuesday here in Atlanta as we get ready for a big match here in Atlanta as the great one is here. What else we got? Braves talk. You got this Wimbledon on, which is cool. How you been, man? Because I haven't seen you since the race. So did you personal best?
11: No. Okay. Race went okay. Not great. Right. I didn't feel great about it. I was slower than last year, but I
12: got older.
11: On this week in history, my time from 2 years ago came up, and I was faster than 2 years ago.
12: Okay.
11: So, that calf injury took me out of all my fitness, and yeah. We suffered from that. So,
12: okay, move on.
11: Out of your fitness. I still did better than U.S. Men's National Team did.
12: I think we all did.
11: Yeah, that was a rough go, and then obviously, for those who were timing-wise, turned right into the Braves game right after that, and that certainly didn't help me feel much better either. So we'll talk about both of those things as we continue. Mike Kiney's going to join us at 11:40. Brandon Adams, as he always does, in the 1 o'clock hour as well. What was last night for the U.S. men's national team, Randy? Is that like a lesson hard learned about, and Thierry Henry talked about it, there's levels to this?
12: Yep. When that phrase was coined, it's levels to this. That was all yesterday was, and you know I'm not surprised that they lost to Belgium. Thought Belgium was better than them.
11: Correct.
12: You know, but I thought that the mistakes that they made, and obviously the first goal, you're like, okay, the ball's in the air, and then they were looking like, well, do you got it? Do I got it? And then for them to get the equalizer on a great, and then to come back so fast and give up that next goal. And then I don't know what the hell the goalie was doing on the third goal. I don't. But I understand, you know, we talked a lot yesterday about the grit and everything of this Belgian team. They put out their young horses yesterday. And then closed out with the old guard. But no, I'm not surprised by it. I know that, you know, it was we want to call it motivation because of everything they got overturned and all those different things.
11: It's a World Cup.
12: They would have beat U.S. yesterday. The way they played yesterday, they played like they were tight. We talked about if they give up the first goal, what would happen?
11: Mm-hmm.
12: All these different things and everything and every scenario that everybody talked about, us included, going into this game yesterday, it happened. Everything happened.
11: Couple of things. I don't think the Balogun situation had any meaning in regards to the result here. I don't think Belgium took, quote, extra motivation. Now, I know they had a little bit of fun on social media and in the celebration of their fourth goal and all that, but this is also the round of 16 in the knockouts of the World Cup. Like, I don't think they were going to half it.
12: No.
11: And then all of a sudden, now they really wanted to beat you. No, the

0: The goal was to beat the U.S. men's national team. Either way, they did that, in case you missed it, 4-1. De Ketelaere scores in the 9th minute. The free kick you mentioned from Tillman takes a deflection off the wall. Thibaut Courtois is moving the wrong way. It goes in, but Ketelaere with a second goal just 2 minutes later. And so there was a big boost of energy for about 90 seconds, and then that fell apart. And I think what you said was right. The concerns that most people had about the U.S. men's national team all kind of showcased itself in one match, when for the most part you didn't really see it previously in the World Cup. Goalkeeping quality is not good enough. Nope. We saw that. Athleticism and speed, or lack thereof, along the back line, we saw that. And what happens when the midfield's not able to press and hold possession, we saw that. It was just the worst game, and all of the fears realized against a very good opponent.
1: They just don't have that dude. I know Christian Pulisic is a really good player. He played like ass yesterday, and then he also got hurt and everything like that. But they just don't have one of those guys that, when stuff like that is going on, hey, give me the ball, let me calm this thing down. They just don't have that. And, you know, we thought they would have the advantage athletically against Belgium. But again, Belgium went with their younger athletic players to start more early on. And it's just that it was just the pressure that they were putting on them. I don't know what strategy they were using, keeping them inside. I don't know. All I know is that the mistakes that were made by the U.S. team, Belgium, I mean, on every single mistake, misplay, whatever, Belgium got the ball. Every single one of them. I mean, and then so you're thinking it's 2-1, it's 1-1. We got this momentum. And then as soon as you get the momentum and the crowd's going freaking crazy, you give up a quick goal that fast.
0: Yo,
1: that fast.
0: Tim Ream got posterized.
1: That fast. And you're like, okay, well, damn, all right, let's keep it 2-1 at halftime, see if we make some adjustments and all those different things. Yeah. No adjustments.
0: You tried. Nothing worked.
1: I mean, obviously tried. But, you know, trying is one thing. Executing whatever we were supposed to execute. But it's not a surprise. This was the best team they faced. We understand that. We understand that Belgium is a very good team. And that the U.S., like we said to start the segment, ain't on the level of them. They're just not. And so, saying it's the best U.S. team and all these different things. You saw a lot of good things. Yes, they beat the teams they were supposed to beat. Mm-hmm. We understand that. They got out of the group stage, which was expected from when the first pool and all these things were announced. Fine. They did all that. But then when they got to a point where they needed to step up and play and try to stay in there with the big boys, and I view Belgium as one of the big boys,
0: yeah,
1: they got their ass whooped.
0: At the end of the day, Randy, I think this team did what they were supposed to do, and they didn't do anything that they were not supposed to do. They beat the teams that they're supposed to beat. And then in the first opportunity to win a game you probably weren't supposed to win, which was last night against Belgium, you didn't do that. And I understand Belgium hadn't looked great in this World Cup, and the U.S. had looked improved.
1: True.
0: That's all fair.
1: That's true.
0: They just beat you in March 5-2.
1: Yep.
0: And it looked a lot like it did last night, where they're just all over you. You can't find an inch of space on the grass, and they're just breathing down your necks the whole time. All of the mistakes that you didn't make in the first four games kind of added up and that's what happened last night as well. And, you know, Thierry Henry said there's levels. I know Mike Conte said there's an obvious gap between where Belgium is ranked and where the U.S. is ranked. The top, like, 8 to 10 teams are in, and some of you may look at the top 2 or 3 as a different plane all on its own. The top 8 to 10 teams are in one level. The mm-hmm. next, like, 20 to 30 True. Teams are on that other level.
1: Yes.
0: And unfortunately, right now, the U.S.
1: is on that
0: second level. Yep. And, look, that doesn't mean they can't beat one of the top 8 or 10 teams on a given day, but certainly last night was not that day. And you probably saw that early on.
1: If they played as well as they played earlier in the pool play, would they have been in this game? Would they have beat Belgium?
0: Well, but part of that is it's not just they played poorly. It's also about what Belgium is able to do. And Belgium doesn't panic when the U.S. presses.
1: Again, how good the U.S. played
0: right.
1: in the first couple of games of pool play, would the game have been different? Not
0: yeah.
1: saying they would
0: yeah,
1: have won.
0: I think so.
1: Yeah, okay. That's
0: because it looked like they were asleep at the wheel's not the right term. Lackadaisical is not the right term.
1: But how does that happen? You know,
0: they just weren't sharp.
1: That's my thing when Correct. You talk about that. That's where leadership comes into play. That's when coaching comes into play. How do you not? They didn't look ready to play.
0: Right.
1: And how are you not ready to play? That place, that atmosphere was amazing yesterday up there in Seattle. And we had the home field. And the home field don't matter all the time, especially when a team is more superior to you and things like that. But they just did not look like they were ready to play. And it's like, was all the stuff that we're talking about with the overturn of the red card, was that pressure on you? Were you, I mean, was that a distraction? I don't know. But all I know is that they didn't show up. And then one of the worst blunders I've ever seen, you play goalie in your

0: league and everything. What the hell? Just get out of there.
1: The only thing you can't do is turn it
0: over.
1: That's
0: the only thing you
1: can't
0: do.
1: You can kick it out of bounds.
0: Just do anything.
1: You can clear it up the field.
0: Again, the one thing you can't do, they did.
1: And then, I mean, it wasn't his fault on that goal, but then Tim Ream looked wildly unathletic trying to keep it out the back of the net. That was after he got kind of dunked on the previous goal.
0: Pretty bad.
1: Like, Tim Ream, that was one of the big concerns coming into this tournament. I know he's wearing the captain's armband, but like his absolute lack of athleticism at his age is a problem.
0: But what was he there for more than anything? Leadership, experience, all those different things.
1: And that matters when you're playing Bosnia.
0: But not, you got to get, I mean, I understand the old horse, the veteran and everything like that. He has to wear the armband. I get it. But like early on in the game, he had no clue all game. First goal, where are you looking at? There's a guy right behind. The guy's right behind you.
1: Yeah.
0: The guy's right behind you.
1: There are four guys that could have cleared the ball in the first goal.
0: But that was the crazy thing. You're like, the ball gets cleared. The ball goes up in there. It bounces down. And it's four American players standing there looking at the ball. Like, you want to clear it?
1: Just kick it. Again, out for a corner, out for a throw, up the field. It doesn't really matter. You just can't let it sit there. And that's what happened. And eventually it spun its way into a goal. The other thing that I'm interested to see now over the next however many days until the World Cup final, what is it? Today's the 7th, so 12 days until the World Cup final, I think, Sunday the 19th. What's the hype and excitement level for the World Cup the rest of the way now that the U.S. is out?
0: Oh, it's down a lot.
1: But how bad?
0: I can't put a percentage on it because I'm going to watch it because I love soccer. Yes. I love watching soccer, so I'm going to watch it. But, I mean, it's always when you have that kind of thing, the nostalgia of cheering for your country and all those different things, the casual fans. I'm only watching this because there's people that do that, which I have no problem with. But, I mean, I think, when you look at the countries that are still here, the players that are still here, we're talking, another legend walked away. Not sure walked away. It's time for him to hang up the cleats anyways, Cristiano Ronaldo. But yet, at the same time, there were a lot of fans just wanting to feel the World Cup. I don't want to use the V word. The World Cup energy that is around the city. It's crazy. And it's a lot of fun and opportunity for, to root for your country. And, but I'm sure it's going to die down a lot.
1: I think sports fans are still going to be into it. I think if there's a group of people who were there for the party, if you want to call it that, along for the ride for the U.S. men's national team that are probably going to bail on the World Cup. And I think on TV, certainly it's going to take a hit. I think watch parties, do you even hold watch parties?
0: If you're
1: in the cities that games are being played, right. Certainly.
0: Yeah, definitely. After today... Will they be anywhere more watching?
1: If you're Kansas City, who claims to be one of the best sporting cities, soccer cities in this country.
0: Yep.
1: You holding a watch party at 3 o'clock for France, Morocco? Or I think that's 4 o'clock game when it comes up. But
0: yeah.
1: Not today. But
0: I mean, I think, do you put fillers out? Do you go in with the low expectations?
1: Reservations required so we can get a feel for who's coming.
0: But no, I'm saying because to go down, didn't you have to do your tickets online to go down to this
1: for Fan Fest?
0: For Fan Fest, watch party, Fan Fest. I mean, that's
1: I think
0: saying.
1: In the cities when games are taking place, you're still going to have the fans of that country.
0: But I'm
1: involved.
0: Just saying. I mean, I would. You know what? I would put the feelers. I would put the big screen out. How about that? I would put the biggest screen out. I put something a little more small just in case.
2: Man. Like the World Cup and soccer brings the international fan out of their house, not just to town, but the ones that are already here.
0: You remember the first game Mexico played?
2: And the Battery, there was a million people there. Now, I know there's a pretty big Mexican and English contingent here.
0: Right.
2: But the people are coming out.
1: The other aspect of this is I think last night may have been the last primetime game.
0: Okay.
1: I think when you get to the next round.
0: They were killing me trying to sell it Monday Night Football. Oh, they were killing me yesterday. Like, I mean, let's not do that. Let's not do that.
1: Do your best.
0: Let's not do that.
1: I've seen some beatdowns on Monday Night Football
0: like that one. Yeah, exactly.
1: Saturday night, there's a primetime game in the quarterfinals. Okay. So we'll and that one is in Kansas City. So I guess there's one more, but you got a bunch of 3 o'clock games, 5 o'clock games. You're starting to head that way, anyways. But it was a tough one the U.S. men's national team. And again, realistically, this is probably how it was always going to end.
0: Probably, yeah.
1: It's disappointing. It was 4-1 and
0: because
1: not 2-1.
0: Who did Belgium beat? They beat to get.
1: They beat Senegal.
0: That's what it was.
1: And they were about to lose to Senegal.
0: They had to come back because Senegal was up 2-0 on that. Yeah, I mean, I think the biggest thing is, and I.

0: know we'll talk to Mike in a few minutes, is did you see progress? Is there, did you see, you know what I mean? I think that's all we think. Not necessarily as far as the end result, because the end result was not surprising by anybody. But, like, how was U.S. favored yesterday against Belgium?
1: Going home crowd's the only reason.
0: Only, it has, because, you know,
1: if
0: like,
1: this is home played crowd, in three,
0: like NFL,
1: South America?
0: Yeah. Like, home crowds, you get 3 points. You get
1: Yeah. That's the like only that. Reason I can think.
0: Yeah.
1: But also, you got to remember, like, a betting line is about the numbers and trying to get 50% of the bet on each True. Side, and there was always going to be more people just betting on the U.S. in that game. So, you know, all that is a little bit wonky. When we come back, this game unfortunately reminded me of another recent playoff loss in Atlanta sports history.
0: Why you gotta
1: Not
0: go
1: that
0: there?
1: One. Not that one.
0: Why you gotta go
1: Not
0: there?
1: That one.
0: I know which one you're talking about.
1: All right.
0: Well, yeah, beat down.
1: We'll go through it. We'll talk about
0: levels,
1: the impact. And like you said, was anything actually accomplished? Plus, the game ended just in time for us to also see the Braves blow it. So we'll talk about that on the other side when we get to what's trending. It's Abe Gordon in for Andy Bunker. Randy McMichael, The Midday Show on Sports Radio 92.9 The Game.
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3: When push comes to shove, true superstars show up in the biggest moments, and the players that shrink in those moments end up going down as just another guy. It's starting to look like after another failure on the biggest stage, Christian Pulisic may be just another guy. Can he be very good at times? Yes. But will he ever be great enough to carry the U.S. men's national team over the round of 16 hump they can't get over? It seems less likely than ever. I'm Chris Mann.
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3: The U.S. men's national team is out of the World Cup after a 4-1 loss to Belgium in the round of 16. The Americans won three matches in this expanded tournament, but came up short of reaching the quarterfinals. And the Braves split the series with the Mets, lost last night 7-6 in 10 innings. They'll start a series in Pittsburgh tonight with Hurston Waldrop facing Paul Skeens. First pitch is 6:40. I'm Allie Mack.
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7: Terrible individual performances from big players at the worst possible moment. Sergiño Dest was the worst player on the field, and Mauricio Pochettino took him out at halftime. A player who was constantly losing the ball, who may have been at fault for one, if not two goals. The ball he lets bounce, the first goal. The second goal that Trostard torches him. And then Tim Ream, one of the more reliable ball-playing backs, is not a defending center back. And I know that sounds silly to say, but he's there because he does certain things with the ball at his foot. Gets dunked on by De Ketelaere. Gets posterized. And you're in the hole. You're behind the eight ball before the game even has a chance to get going.
8: How's Hercules Gomez, former member of the U.S. men's national team, after a 4-1 loss to Belgium last night? And look, he's right. Sergiño Dest had a dreadful game. So many people had a dreadful game. And
9: yeah.
8: Tim Ream was among one of the concerns coming into the tournament. Certainly showcased that last night. And ultimately, a team that is better than you, that shouldn't be too big of a surprise, handled you. I think the frustrating thing, it's obviously frustrating they lost, Randy.
9: Yeah.
8: The manner in which you lost is also frustrating. England bows out 3-2 in an epic affair at home. Mexico bows out in an epic affair at home to England. They probably feel a little bit different about it than what Canada does. 3-0 against Morocco, and the U.S. last night 4-1 to Belgium. To some extent, how you lost it kind of stains a little bit some of the previous performances.
9: Yeah, I mean, I think a lot of times, you know, you try to look for a silver lining, some goodness, what happened good, you know, because they did play some good game. I'm not going to take that away, but it doesn't count. It doesn't go to the factor that they got their head beat in, you know, yesterday. And it was, I'm not disappointed, because I'd be disappointed if I thought they had a chance to win.
8: Right. You know, you'd be disappointed if you lost 4-1 to Bosnia Herzegovina.
9: Yeah, yeah,
8: this is a game.
9: Surprise doesn't. You know,
8: right.
9: Yeah. So.
8: But it didn't have to be that ugly.
9: But I mean, that damn ugly. Like you said, I mean, you look at it from a standpoint, and it wasn't the fact that you were giving them opportunities with mistakes. Like,
8: yeah.
9: I would never say, because you scored four goals, so obviously you earned it. But it was so easy to earn the points because of your errors and your what the hell are you doing moments that you had at the wrong time. And they were always a step behind Belgium. Just a step behind, or hell, two or three steps behind sometimes. And it was just like, again, when they got the goal, they tied the game up. The energy was crazy. It was there. You felt it. And then just the lackadaisical effort on the next possession to just give up an easy ass goal. You're like, hold on, what? Really? That's what we're doing. And once that happened, you're like, okay. And then 2-1, and then the disaster with the goalkeeper situation. And then, you know, at the end of the game, they put the nail in the coffin, did a little taunting, and now they're moving on.
8: Yeah, I tweeted this last night. It did a little bit to me feel like the Hawks bombing out in the final game of that series against the Knicks.
9: That's you personally, right?
8: Yeah.
9: Okay.
8: No, just my approach to it was like there was definitely some good you can take away from the run that the U.S. men's national team had. The same way I think there was some good you could take away from how the Hawks finished their season.
9: Uh-huh.
8: You're not going to be able to point those out right now because of how bad this one felt.
9: No.
8: It, just from that approach, I kind of felt it was a little bit.

0: similar. But yeah, it was a tough go. And 4 years from now, are things going to be different?
1: I don't know.
0: To make an argument for yes.
1: Yeah, that's what I'm saying. Like, until you find one of those dudes, and I'm talking about, because Christian looks, again, he's a great player.
0: We have zero world-class players on this team.
1: And that was the thing about it. I know they got some guys that play overseas and in those leagues. I get it.
0: I'm talking world-class.
1: I'm talking about those dudes, yep. Those guys. And that's what they're talking about. You know, Christian, I know he's the 10, and he, you know, and all these things, everything attached to him. He was banged up, but I'm not going to use that excuse, because he played like trash yesterday. Play like trash.
0: Yep.
1: All right. And so did his teammates. You know, so I mean there's no like what is it called? Moral victories.
0: Oh, the moral
1: and
0: victory
1: all that
0: stuff?
1: Crap. No, that's none of that right now. There's none of that right now. Y'all, you just move on. And you if you are like I said, I love watching soccer, so I'm gonna sit and watch it. Because that's what I do. Because I watch it on Saturdays and everything, and on Sunday. But the casual fan, if you want to see world class soccer, and you were just watching because the U.S. team was in, watch these games and watch world class players and watch those dudes. Those dudes who are for some whatever reason, and it's because those dudes are the leading scorers in this damn tournament because yep. They're those dudes.
0: No doubt about it. The other aspect, and we mentioned this briefly, time-wise, this game ends 4-1. I immediately flip over to Braves Vision just in time to see Raisel Iglesias blow the save in that one, his first blown save in nearly a calendar year. It eventually goes into the 10th inning. Owen Murphy is called upon to make his debut.
1: Yeah, man.
0: That doesn't go great either. We'll talk about the downside of this in a moment. I do want to hear the one upswing. Literally and figuratively, Matt Olson.
2: Matt Olson absolutely demolishes his baseball to the second deck of the Chap House. Deep to left. How far will she go? Into the bullpen. We are tied.
1: What a freaking game, man. I mean, we talked about this yesterday. Let's just score on runs. They're scoring damn runs, and Matt Olson has been, you know, when he catches one, he knocks hell out. Now that ball, damn Juan Soto hit. Goodness gracious! But yeah, I mean, the energy was there, and everything you need is back and forth game. You get to the bottom of the ninth, you know, you don't give in, you don't give up. There's not a player that I wouldn't want on this team up to bat than Dubon in that situation. It just didn't go your way. Michael Harris again.
0: Put him in the All-Star game.
1: Yeah,
0: what are we doing?
1: Just rakes. But yeah, I thought that was the one thing about it because they've been on a run drought, you know, and coming
0: they had
1: until coming into this series, and I mean they put up a month worth of runs.
0: And now the question is,
1: can you keep it going?
0: Well, because is it the Mets or is your offense starting to wake up? And yes. Matt Olson, we've seen this before from Matt Olson. I've been telling people, hey, I understand the power surge is gone right now for him. This is not something new for him.
1: Yeah.
0: Even when he hit 50 home runs, he went an incredibly long time without a home run in that year.
1: Yes.
0: And he's going to ride it right now. It feels like Matt Olson is on the upswing. Drake Baldwin had two more hits last night. It feels like maybe he's starting to come around. A little bit in that game. Owen Murphy in his debut there in the 10th.
1: Rough spot for the kid.
0: You put a guy on second, and that what do you expect him to do?
1: Yeah, rough spot for the kid.
0: You've got to score the same way they scored. Yeah. That's pretty much what it boils down to. And
1: they had opportunities, though. They had opportunities to get there, man.
0: They did. And what's frustrating for me is that you're 2-0 in this series. Chance to win it on Sunday. That kind of fell apart when Cookie crumbled there.
1: This is my thing with him, and it's always funny when you text with the group chat with the cookies back. Why there ain't nobody else? There's no other pitcher on the streets right now that can do what he does. Like at what point? I'm not gonna say we because I'm already done with it.
0: Sure.
1: At what point are they gonna be done with it? At what point is Alex gonna be like, all right, dog? What point is like Weiss gonna be like, hey man, don't bring that dude back in here? Imagine being his teammate. Imagine being his teammate knowing that damn he coming right back. His locker's never cleaned out, Bo, his all his stuff, all his gear still in the damn locker, because you know he's coming back.
0: For the first inning, he was good again.
1: Imagine being that teammate just sitting there like
0: he was good again for the first inning.
1: Go. That ain't even, you know what? That don't even make

0: he feel good. He was good for one inning.
1: Yeah. Then he's supposed to be a multi-inning reliever. He's good for one inning. There's a problem there.
0: Then make him a damn closer. All right, make him.
1: He closed out the game for the other team.
0: Yeah, make him a closer. Make him a closer if he's just good for one
1: game. I think the Braves calling up Owen Murphy showcases that they might actually be done with Cookie. I think it would probably take another injury or something.
0: I'm going to wait until Cookie say he's retiring before I believe that they have cut him off and don't want to bring him back.
1: Like, love of the game, man.
0: Yeah, man.
1: And hit that minor league. Minor league schedule. The Braves did bring back Rowdy Tellez. He's back in the minors with the team. So there you go.
0: Did I see they signed Andrew McCutchen?
1: Yes, he's going to be playing his first minor league game with the Florida Complex League today.
0: Okay. So,
1: They also have Carlos Santana.
0: Yes, we talked about that last week. I'm like,
1: if this was 2013.
0: Oh, boy.
1: Man, those two guys in 2013 would have been awesome.
0: Yeah, man.
1: Not so sure now. Kick the tires. Spain beat Portugal yesterday afternoon, 1-0. They're advancing. You mentioned earlier the World Cup career of Cristiano Ronaldo has now come to an end.
0: Mm-hmm.
1: Incredible player, incredible run. He's still going to be playing in the Saudi League.
0: Correct.
1: He's not retiring entirely.
0: I ain't retiring. They give me $200 million a year.
1: Yeah.
0: Yeah.
1: But from international play, yes. I would imagine. Well, you know, he didn't say international career. He said World Cup.
0: He did say World Cup. So is there another one coming up sometime?
1: There's always like Euro.
0: And if you're them,
1: no, they got a good squad, man.
0: I know that's what I'm saying. They need but that's one of the things where it's like, how do you move on and tell this guy, hey, we don't want you?
1: Just get a coach with some cojones,
0: yeah, man. But
1: leave him off the squad.
0: Hey, Atlanta is a radio home for comprehensive World Cup coverage right here on Sports Radio 929 in the game. 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
1: Getting ready for action here in Midtown/Downtown Atlanta, Atlanta Stadium. Kickoff between Argentina and Egypt in about 25 minutes. We'll get a quick thought on that game and then discuss a couple of other things. Mike Conti, who was at that game, unfortunately unable to join us due to, I'm guessing, the Argentina contingent.
0: Yeah.
1: I doubt that it's Egypt making all the noise.
0: I saw the video of Pete, man.
1: Dude, good. When I was leaving Park Tavern yesterday, they were out there, man.
0: I bet.
1: And I drove up early this morning here, and there are a lot of people. I don't know if they were walking to the stadium at 8 o'clock, but people were out in them blue and white stripes. So it is definitely going to be loud. It's going to be a sight. Talk about that game. Couple other things coming your way as we return. It's the midday show. Andy and Randy on Sports Radio 92.9 The Game.
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3: 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After surviving a major scare against Cabo Verde, defending champion Argentina looks to steady itself against Egypt. It'll be a showdown of two of the world's biggest superstars, Argentina's Lionel Messi and Egypt's Mo Salah. Messi has scored in every game he's played so far in the tournament. I'm Mike Conti.

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6: Welcome back in the Midday Show, Andy and Randy. Abe filling in for Andy today. He's going to be attending the game here in Atlanta Stadium. Argentina and Egypt in the round of 16.
7: Can we just say Mercedes-Benz, please?
6: Yeah, I don't
7: thank
6: know.
7: Yes, please, thank you.
6: Or, I mean, I don't think they can say that.
7: I know they can't say it, but I'm talking about, can we just say it? Yes, thank you very much, Abe.
6: I'm glad you're giving me allowance on this, because It's been odd whether I should be typing out Atlanta Stadium,
8: it's
6: MBS.
8: It's been cringy to hear everyone call these stadiums by their city name when you don't have to.
7: Yes.
8: It's really weird. It's really weird.
7: Not
8: going to lie.
7: Very, very irritating. Whatever. But yeah, my man, his neighbor, I think it is, they won a pool or something. They got some extra tickets. So I think him and Ash are going to the game today, which is really, really cool. It was so funny because since the World Cup's been here, because the way I come to work, I'm just under the assumption that everything's going to be just blocked off. No.
6: I think it's a little further downtown from where we are.
7: Yeah, so I'm like, perfect. Yeah. It's an easy ride every single day. But because I left early again today, it's like, okay.
6: Wait, I'll tell you who blocked it off.
7: Argentina's here.
6: When I was trying to leave last week, when Morocco
7: was right over here.
6: You had to say,
7: yeah, they were right across
6: Morocco.
7: The street. Yeah, they were right across the street.
6: They kept stopping in the right lane, picking people up. Man, they were breaking all sorts of rules.
7: Yeah, man.
6: Not that I was like mildly rooting against them for partially interrupting my drive home.
7: Right.
6: There was a little bit of that, but outside of Morocco that one day,
7: yeah,
6: it's been pretty clean where we are.
7: It's been pretty calm down here. So, but the last one here, I think they obviously, once it's all over, they'll talk about what city did the best job. I think Atlanta did an awesome job.
6: But we still got a semifinal coming.
7: We still got one.
6: Yeah, still got a semifinal coming. But this is the last knockout until then. So we've got two games left, this one and then the semifinal in a week's time. Egypt got a shot today?
7: No.
6: You don't think the way Cabo Verde played?
7: No, I think they were inspired.
6: Okay, I tend to agree with you.
7: That was an inspired play. Now, I'm not saying Egypt can't beat, because, I mean, whenever you go against greatness, it does that. And to be on the pitch with Lionel Messi, and you talk about those guys, it didn't seem like they were. And sometimes you could get starstruck. I always go back to when the first Dream Team, remember that first game when they were.
6: Angola?
7: Yeah, Angola. You remember that? But you can get caught up in those kind of things. And Cape Verde just never was. And I love me some Mo Salah. You know how I feel about that, man?
6: Because he's
7: my favorite Liverpool player ever. But can he do it? They got some good players. I mean, he's the dude. But at the same time, I mean, my only thing about today was, because of the Cape Verde, how does Messi, because Messi played a lot. Mm-hmm. Played a lot in that damn game.
6: There were some reports after the game about physically the state he was in.
7: Yeah, so can he muster it up? Because, I mean, he's a showman. He understands the responsibility. That's why when they try to give him a break, okay, all these people are here, I got to go in.
6: Right.
7: You know what I mean? I got to go in, hit that penalty kick and all those different things. But, yeah, I anticipate Argentina winning this thing.
6: I think – I know this is weird to say. Bo's going to yell at me because he hates the term Team of Destiny, and I totally get that. Cabo Verde is the

0: first ever team of Destiny whose destiny was to still lose.
1: Yeah. Well, I mean, they didn't.
0: But like, that's kind of what it was.
1: They didn't win a game in they didn't win a game the whole thing.
0: They're the first ever team of Destiny whose destiny was to just eventually lose.
1: I think that's why we were talking about adding the extra round. I loved it because of that, because you were hoping that you would get something like that. You know, when you look at, like, say the NCAA tournament, the underdogs, they'll never beat anybody, but they can make it close until a certain round. Now, every time, I mean, now, every now and then you do get a team that squeaks into the Elite Eight or something like that. But yeah, I mean, it's been a fun World Cup. I think more than anything, you know how I am about sports, especially these kind of sports that we don't see a lot. The storylines behind them, who these players are. I mean, the keeper for freaking Cabo Verde.
0: Yeah.
1: This dude, he's a damn world. The celebrity came here with 50,000 Instagram followers.
0: Yeah.
1: And left with 25 million.
0: Yeah.
1: That's awesome. And he's 40 years old. We're trying to find out where he plays at. I mean, he's long in tooth. Is he going to get opportunity? Because that's another thing, is watching these teams play. They're clubs watching.
0: Yeah.
1: Yeah, they're clubs watching.
0: Like, well, I was watching England, Mexico the other night, and they're like, well, this guy doesn't have a club right now.
1: Yeah.
0: And I'm like, well, first off, you're starting for England. He should probably have a club.
1: Yeah.
0: But yeah, if you do anything well, I also thought it was interesting. And the other thing about Vezina, props to him, is we've seen some guys maybe just have one wild, random, great game and then it disappears.
1: Remember the first game? We were like,
0: he kept playing well.
1: Yes.
0: He kept playing well. Yes. And I think that was important. I also saw a member of the Cape Verde team who I guess had been previously playing in Ireland and now lives in Ireland and flew back to Ireland. And the reception he got after Cabo Verde's elimination in the Irish airport, which was pretty sick. So, yeah, Argentina, Egypt, today's the early game. Switzerland, Colombia, a little bit later there. I really like Colombia. I think they're pretty darn good.
1: They are. I think and when I was looking at it, I was like, how good are that? Because I don't know how good Switzerland is. When we think about Colombia, we think about, you know, that one team outside of Brazil or Argentina that, you know what, they had some fun, great players when we were young, growing up. Can they get there? Can they get there, Abe? I don't think so.
0: I mean,
1: Brazil's gone.
0: Right.
1: Now that Brazil's gone, it's Argentina.
0: So the matchup would be Argentina-Colombia, yes, assuming both win.
1: Whoa.
0: They played a great game in 2024.
1: Where would that be at?
0: Where would that game physically be at? I think that would be in Kansas City.
1: Oh, boy.
0: It would be in Kansas City, Saturday.
1: Oh, man.
0: They played a great game in the, what was it? I forgot the tournament, but in 2024.
1: I would love to see that. Colombia.
0: It might have been Copa America.
1: Colombia
0: in the
1: Copa
0: America final.
1: Oh, yeah. Give me all that.
0: So that's what's going on there. You mentioned the expansion here. Let's touch on that real quick. The expansion of the World Cup in having a round of 32, does that, and how successful I think it has been, does that change anything for you in the eyes of, should college football expand to 24?
1: Hell no.
0: Why not?
1: Because I didn't want it to go to 12.
0: Okay.
1: All right. So I'm not budging off that. I liked it at 4. Because
0: the problem's not the playoffs.
1: No, it's not.
0: The problem's the regular season.
1: No, it's not even that. The problem is that it's going to be that participation-ass thing now. I understand why coaches want it, because that means, hey, I was in the playoffs, so I get an extension, I get to keep my damn job. But nobody wants to see teams that don't have a chance to win in college football. I'm sorry. I just don't. I don't want to see it.
0: I don't want to see it. I still think the risk of 24 is the regular season. I don't think that the group stage or qualifying is
1: when
0: really...
1: When you say regular season, what do you mean?
0: The college football regular season being devalued. Too many games become non-important.
1: Okay.
0: Maybe other games... You can argue other games become more important.
1: But my thing is like this. Unimportant to who?
0: Nationally. I don't want Georgia to be in a game where we're just like, all right, but if they lose, they lose. They're still fine.
1: But I mean,
0: they're still going to get in at 9.
1: But
0: three.
1: How is that, like, that mindset right there different from the NFL when there's 16 games and you look at it from a standpoint? It seems like every game counts. You don't think that would happen in college football? I mean, considering that you're both battling for playoff position and all those different things.
0: This is why I think the college football regular season is better than the NFL regular season, though.
1: Well,
0: and
1: I mean,
0: that's just my personal preference.
1: I understand, because of the desperation. If you lose a game, you might not get... That's what I'm saying. If that goes to 24, I understand what you're saying. It's not going to mean anything, but because they are going 24, I don't think that Kirby's going to take any less of a challenge to play whoever's on their

0: You know, I keep going back and forth on this. On that specifically. Like, if Kirby's...
1: Because if it's 24, what's more going to happen? You're going to get, hopefully, more...
0: No conference championships.
1: No conference championships, which sucks. But you're going to get... Say, for instance, you're going to get... just like NFL, who wants home field advantage? Who wants all these different things if you have to go travel somewhere? So, I just think that, in my opinion, I think it's just an overrated statement sometimes when people say, well, the regular season won't count.
0: I think there's a... And I have never said this before until the idea of 24 comes into play. I think there's an actual real possibility that teams would sit players near the end of the year.
1: Why?
0: Because you're already secured your playoff spot and it's not worth the risk.
1: I don't
0: want to be there either, Andy, but I think that's a real possibility.
1: Well, NFL teams do it. You're absolutely correct. They do it and it sucks and I hate it. But I don't know about that, man.
0: Yeah.
1: I don't know about that.
0: You also mentioned, I do find it funny you mentioned like the participation trophy of like getting into the playoff field. We've seen how many different national team coaches just quit their jobs or get fired after, Germany, that guy's gone, right? I don't know if that would actually get to that point, where you're getting fired even though you're making the playoffs.
1: Who knows? Who knows? There could be escalators in there because all it says, it don't say when, it says get there.
0: Yeah.
1: You know, that's what I'm saying. And then there'll always be that, well, who's like all these damn automatic bids and everything. It'll be a complete mess if they go 24. Now, they're going to end up at 24 more than likely.
0: That's too much money.
1: Yeah, more than likely.
0: More
1: than likely.
0: Look. Look at the World Cup this year. Like, what are the things that were done?
1: Damn, what was that?
0: To make money.
1: Was that a sneeze, Bo?
0: I didn't see it.
1: Oh, no, I heard something back there. That came through the damn sound.
0: I didn't hear it. I didn't see it.
1: Whoa!
0: But all the things that make money at the World Cup, right? Obviously, you expand it, so you made money there.
1: Mm-hmm.
0: The hydration breaks are about making money. So the world, you know, college football is no different.
1: Oh, Ant-Man.
0: You've seen that.
1: Ant-Man is ringing out the ball here in Atlanta. Love it. Atlanta kid, obviously a Adidas spokesman, bringing out the ball for the World Cup.
0: We got a countdown clock till he's a member of the Hawks?
1: 2 years.
0: Okay.
1: 2 years.
0: No, I have a theory on that.
1: Uh-oh. Do I want to hear it?
0: Probably.
1: Okay, let me hear it.
0: That way you can shut it down and tell me how dumb I sound. I don't know what the plan exactly is between Ant-Man and LaMelo Ball. My theory is they want to find out if LaMelo Ball could be the point guard of the future because they're not planning to re-sign Anthony Edwards.
1: Okay, that does not make any sense because how do they not plan on re-signing him?
0: They just may not pony up a max extension.
1: Yeah, you losing it.
0: Well.
1: Yeah. You don't want to.
0: What's your premise then in 2 years?
1: No, I'm saying that they might be able to trade for him. It's like he wants. I'm thinking Ant-Man wants out. Minnesota's not letting him go.
0: So you mean it have to be like a sign and trade type
1: thing?
0: No,
1: it has to be a thing where he goes to Minnesota like, I want to go. Not, they're not going to sign him.
0: They don't feel like he's worth the max extension.
1: That ain't even, whatever.
0: In the next hour, we're going to be talking about max extension because Donovan Mitchell got paid.
1: And left a year. Could have went last year and got 80 more million.
0: Yeah, the money thing's weird
1: because
0: Jokic is doing the opposite, where he's like waiting until the last minute. He said he wants to.
1: He's gonna do it. He's gonna do it next year. So
0: did you see what the number is?
1: It's
0: for
1: the
0: Jokic?
1: Same number that Donovan Mitchell could have got.
0: 500 and 300.
1: Yeah, it was the same thing Donovan Mitchell could have got if he would have waited next year. Same number, which is unreal.
0: is this a play at LeBron?
1: Who for
0: the Cavs?
1: Probably. It could be where he's like, hey, bro, I left that for you. Because they're the only team that's been in the second apron. But the thing with LeBron, this whole thing, it ain't about money. You don't got to. That's why he can take his time. You don't got to clear $50-40 million to fit Bron on your roster.
0: I agree, it's not about money. I'm not sure what it is about though. I don't know if he's actually chasing a title or
1: he said happiness. He's chasing happiness.
0: And happiness is something different to everyone.
1: I guess. You know what I mean? I mean, what else could he do in the game? I mean, he's done everything humanly possible. Well,
0: did you hear what Rich Paul suggested about the Knicks?
1: Yeah, if they wouldn't have won, he would have went.
0: You guys talked about it. That's a legacy play.
1: Yeah, but how's a legacy? I don't do that word. But I'm just saying, like, he could have been, like.
0: He's the guy that brought the Knicks a championship.
1: Him in New York? Oh, come on, man. Come on, man. Come on. I think he still might go back to the Lakers. No, he ain't going to go back there.
0: So I was thinking about that yesterday.
1: Yeah. I was like,
0: you know what's the funniest thing is he's exactly what the Lakers actually need
1: now
0: outside of Luka, Kessler, Austin Reeves is him. But that's not going to happen.
1: No.
0: So there you go. 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

0: com.
1: Let's see. Dukes and Bell. There will be a Twin Peaks of Blackhead on this Friday as the world's biggest sporting event continues. Make sure that you guys be tune in from 2 to 6 for drinks, scenic views over there. Twin Peaks is this Friday, 2 to 6 over at Twin Peaks of Blackhead. Are we done giving away the race thing?
2: It's this weekend, I didn't see it.
1: Yeah, we had a good time with Chipper yesterday. Good time with Chipper, talking to Chipper about it and everything. I don't know. What are you supposed to do with that? I don't know. Just get my lungs ready to say, driver, start your
2: gentlemen
1: engine.
2: Gentlemen, start your engine. Did you see when Kevin James has the best all-time, like, driver, start your engine?
1: No.
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7: The U.S. men's national team is out of the World Cup after a 4-1 loss to Belgium in the round of 16. The Americans won 3 matches in this expanded tournament, but came up short of reaching the quarterfinals. And the Braves split the series with the Mets, lost last night 7-6 in 10 innings. They'll start a series in Pittsburgh tonight with Hurston Waldrop facing Paul Skeens. First pitch is 6:40. I'm Allie Mack.

0: Well, you gonna ask me? You got a brother who's a lawyer and a mama who's a judge.
1: It's not fun to have the conversation with them off air. For the third night in a row, someone was shooting off fireworks last night.
0: Oh yeah.
1: Like, what are we doing?
0: That's the worst thing ever, man. That's the worst. That is the worst. Now, I'm not one to complain. Never ever had to call a complaint on anybody ever in my life, as far as a neighbor or anything like that. So, and I hate. I've never been that neighbor, but yeah. Those are just dumbasses.
1: The third night in a row, like, it was one thing.
0: Yeah.
1: Sunday night was one thing.
0: Yeah, man.
1: The 2:24 a.m. shots at
0: what are
1: Saturday
0: you doing
1: night
0: up at 2:24 shooting off fireworks.
1: Well, I don't know what they were doing.
0: Yeah, that's what I'm saying.
1: They had to shoot off fireworks early, wait out the storm, and then go back out.
0: Yeah. And then, yeah, that's
1: and if it. You ask why it was 2:24 a.m., well, why do I know that? Because the fireworks woke me up.
0: Well, maybe they were looking at it from, like, this standpoint. Hell, we want to get them all out.
1: Someone in the area didn't, because they shot them off Sunday night, and then again last night.
0: Yeah, that's disrespectful. Call the police, Abe. Be the snitch. Be the snitch, Abe. Be the snitch, Abe.
1: I mean, are you giving me permission to snitch?
0: My biggest thing is, like, if they find out that that is you that snitch, like, I won't be there to have your back physically. And so, you know, people don't like snitches.
1: I will say this.
0: Snitches get, you know.
1: It wasn't that late.
0: No.
1: I mean, it wasn't early. But like, I...
0: No, if you're still firing them off, there's something wrong.
1: Yeah, it was like 10:30.
0: That's still, again, if anybody's firing off fireworks, that's not good. So I would have an attitude. So you have every right to be upset and a nuisance.
1: Because that's probably a misdemeanor, right? But I'm not trying to get anyone locked up here.
0: But the thing with it is, I'm assuming it's not just you that's feeling this way. I'm pretty sure that there are other people in your community that feel the same way. Do y'all know where it's coming from?
1: Yeah, I mean, just the park up there.
0: So you don't even know if they live there?
1: No.
0: Oh, okay.
1: But I could hop on the Nextdoor app.
0: There you go. Do you some investigating?
1: What did we decide the male version of Karen was? Chad?
0: What it was?
1: I don't remember.
0: But I mean, if you want to go out and take a complaint, I would not hold that against you. I don't think anybody else would. If you're telling me you're firing off fireworks 2 days after the 4th of July, I would say.
1: Sunday night, I kind of let it go. I'm like, there was a storm. Maybe you didn't get all of it out of your system. Last night was like, all right. My only thought was like, I wonder if that's like a Belgium fan. It's like right after the game ended. Like, did this guy go out into the park and just shoot off fireworks?
0: I doubt it.
1: I tried to give a little benefit of the doubt.
0: I doubt it. That's too much benefit of the doubt right
1: now. Yeah, fair enough.
0: That's too damn much benefit. No. Call the cops, babe.
1: Speaking of fireworks, Seth Wickersham with a story today that some fireworks around the NFL a little bit. So let's get to it. The NFL No Huddle.
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1: 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Seth Wickersham has been covering the NFL for a long time. He works for ESPN. He also has written a number of books about football. And his latest book says that when Bill Belichick and the Patriots divorced in 2024, that Sean Payton considered presenting Broncos owner Greg Penner a proposal for the ages. Hire Bill Belichick as head coach until he reaches 15 wins, breaks Don Shula's career record of 347. Payton would then temporarily step down to be the assistant head coach and the offensive coordinator, run the offense, and then reinstate himself as head coach after Belichick became the all-time leader.
0: Who the hell does Sean Payton think he is? All right. Now, with me saying that, he got so much pool. He just signed a new 5-year extension this offseason. So, I mean, the man is a hell of a football coach, and he has job security on top of job security. What the hell does he think that Bill Belichick – he think Bill Belichick would accept that? I don't believe that Bill –
1: Oh, I think Bill would have accepted this.
0: I don't think Bill would have accepted this.
1: I think he's so desperate for that record, he would have.
0: No. I don't – Bill's a football guy, man. Bill's an old-school, get-it-up, bootstrap, all that other stuff. Ain't no way in hell Bill's going to take a job, they go and win, and then he's just going to give a – here you go, Sean, thank you for the 15 wins. No, not going to happen.
1: Charity record?
0: Never seen it happen. It would never happen. Never.
1: I think Belichick wants the record that bad.
0: He worked too damn hard to get where he is, 15 wins. There's no way that Bill, as much as he talks about do your job and all the bulletin board and all that stuff, they don't have a lot of slogans up there, but all the stuff he thought and he embodies in himself as coaching, there's no way in hell he would have did that.
1: I can't believe Sean Payton would have risked.

0: I can't believe that part.
1: Anything. Like, what happens if you had to get 15 wins? That's 2 years.
0: Yeah.
1: What happens if that guy wins a Super Bowl in the first year? But again, what happens if you start 5-0 in year two?
0: Yeah,
1: he's just going to step aside at 5-0.
0: But my thing, who would have been the head coach? Is just title? I mean, Sean Payton calls the plays for the offense.
1: Sean Payton still would have.
0: Yeah, and that's what I'm saying.
1: Called the plays.
0: So what would Bill be doing?
1: Run the defense and be the head coach.
0: Be the head coach. So Sean's going to let him call timeouts and all that. Then Sean.
1: I'm the head coach.
0: One thing about Sean Payton is, dude, this dude has the biggest ego in the world, even against Bill Belichick. There's no way in hell he's giving Bill that kind of carte blanche with his football team. Not happening.
1: I kind of wish
0: not happening.
1: At some point had actually gotten to the owner been presented.
0: Not happening. Not happening.
1: I can't imagine either guy would be accepting of it. So
0: no.
1: But that's what Seth Wickersham's saying.
0: There's no way Bill Belichick would do that.
1: The number's the number. Like, anything to cheapen him getting the record like this, like, it does. Like, I wouldn't have even viewed it as the record.
0: But if he would have gotten the 15 wins, it would have been the record. Don't call me here with the asterisk police, folks, please.
1: Oh,
0: please. They were out yesterday. Like, shut the hell
1: up. Oh, yeah, for sure. Drake London announces he and his longtime girlfriend got engaged.
0: Hey, congratulations, man. Congratulations, Drake. Got new money. About to have a new wife. Freed up.
1: But same good old taste, because by the pictures, it looked like they celebrated with a smorgasbord of items from Taco Bell. I'm serious.
0: Did I tell you my boy Samson's in Taco Bell now?
1: Attaboy.
0: Yeah, man, he's in the Taco Bell. The taco fries, is that what they're called?
1: Yeah.
0: Yeah, he loves them. Nacho fries. Yeah, he's all in on them, man.
1: Those are just regular fries with like a different seasoning type of fries.
0: He's all in on those.
1: Yeah, they're good.
0: Yeah, he don't need
1: you
0: nothing
1: dip
0: else.
1: Them in cheese.
0: He don't need nothing else, but he all in on those. So yeah, you got another Taco Bell guy.
1: I'm trying to eat a little healthier right now, but experienced Taco Beller, I do not hide my affinity for.
0: If
1: I can't call it Wahoo, I probably can't call it T-Bell.
0: No, we would hope that you would.
1: I don't hide my affinity for T-Bell. So
0: there you go. Yes.
1: There you go.
0: You got the app and everything. Preferred customer.
1: I do. I checked it already today for the Tuesday drops.
0: They drop stuff on Tuesdays? Like on the floor?
1: Yeah, but normally it's at 5 p.m. and it's like a $1 item. Sometimes it's like clothing.
0: Are you going over there today?
1: No.
0: Okay.
1: No.
0: You say clothing?
1: Sometimes they have like clothing deals, partnerships, sponsored.
0: So like you wear a Taco Bell shirt?
1: Dude, they were selling. At one point, one of the drops was like purple Taco Bell logoed like overalls.
0: That's your dad. That's your dad right there. That's Mr. G.
1: Purple's his color.
0: That sounds like Mr. G all the way right there, though.
1: Yeah, I look at the Taco Bell. Sometimes they have a backpack that's Taco Bell, you know, logo on there, whatever. Terry and Arnold cleared waivers and is now a free agent.
0: That's fine.
1: Says he's expected to visit NFL teams that have expressed interest in signing him.
0: Okay.
1: You can't. Why would I
0: sign him? I'm going to re-sign him. He ain't that good. He can play, but he ain't that good for me.
1: Is he not that good?
0: He's not
1: that good.
0: He's not that good. He's a good player. I'm not going to say the young man is a scrub or nothing like that, but no, he can't play my team.
1: Rasul Douglas signs a 1-year deal with the Commanders.
0: I didn't realize Russell was still playing. Rasul Douglas was still playing.
1: $3.8
0: million. Good for him.
1: Former Titans GM Rand Carthon, who knows Brandon Ayuk 3 years together in San Francisco, says he plans to reach
0: and
1: out.
0: And do what? And do what?
1: Hopefully tell him to stop putting videos on Instagram.
0: He's already come out and said he is not going to go to the 49ers building and apply for reinstatement. So all he's going to do right now is just sit back and tank his stock more than it ever has been, because the 49ers hold all the cards. They can put him on the do not report list. They don't have to pay him. He don't count against the salary cap. He don't count against the roster. So this is them like, all right, okay. Well, all right. Go ahead.
1: Is he just out of the league? Like, is his career over?
0: I don't know why it should be, because, people have torn ACLs before and come back and been just as good as they once were.
1: I don't mean from a physical.
0: But no, from that stuff right there, man, they're going to ask for a psych valuation, all that stuff on this.
1: Well, and the other thing to me is, after all of this hubbub that he's raising, is he willing to accept a contract that a team's willing to pay because of the risk they're taking?
0: Oh, he's not getting nowhere near. That's why they wouldn't trade for him before, because nobody wanted to hit contract.
1: How cheap, and if you want to tell me the answer is zero, that's fine. Like, veterans minimum.
0: Yeah.
1: How cheap would he

0: have to be for you to consider it here in Atlanta?
1: Very to minimum.
0: But you would consider it?
1: Yeah.
0: Okay.
1: Yeah.
0: I think you have to look at it.
1: You
0: got to
1: look at it, but still, this dude... And I love Rand. Rand's a good brother. Rand got shafted over there, up there in Nashville.
0: I don't care what nobody says.
1: But, yeah. Well, I don't know what you're going to tell him. Hey, man, shut the hell up. You're a grown-up, man. You know what? When stuff like this happens, where your mom and daddy at? Because you know who you represent? That Aiyuk name. You represent us. I know you the one out there and everything like that. But you represent... Where your mom and daddy at?
0: I'm sure people are telling him things.
1: I don't think your mom and daddy... Because I believe in this.
0: I think he's just not listening to anyone.
1: I'm a grown-ass man. But if Angel say something, okay. I know my kids are grown. I got kids over 21. I bet if I tell them to put their damn phone down and shut the hell up, I bet they will.
0: I just don't think that Rand Carthon is... Because I think there are people trying to reach
1: Rand. I didn't say that.
0: No, I know you have. I just don't think he's I don't think he's going to listen to Rand Carthon.
1: Where mom and dad at? Hey, boy. What the hell is wrong with you? You crazy? You crazy? You need to have that old school talk with
0: him. He needs to go back to a flip phone.
1: Or something.
0: That way he can stay off of social media.
1: Something that can record, man. Yeah, man, this is a straight mess, man. Football coverage on 92.9 The Game is presented by Xfinity. 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Imagine that.
0: Is that world football or American football? I think it's American football.
1: Yeah, man.
0: We're coming towards it, man. Yeah, Training camp's the end of this month.
1: It's right down.
0: Two and a half weeks, whatever it is. What is it? 2 weeks from tomorrow, I think.
1: Right down the street.
0: Is training camp. Right up the street. So, there you go. All right, when we come back, a couple more thoughts on the World Cup. We'll update you on what's going on between Argentina and Egypt at Mercedes-Benz Stadium. Also talk a little bit some of the news that's going on in the NBA. Hawks are in summer league action. They've played two games. They got their final game tonight. We'll talk about that a little bit as well. So stick around. It's the Midday Show. Abe Gordon, Randy McMichael, Andy and Randy on Sports Radio 92.9 The Game.

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2: Offense wins games, but defense wins championships in a U.S. men's national team that made its way to the round of 16 based on an aggressive, near breakneck style, couldn't find it last night. And when coupled with a back line that didn't just wilt in the spotlight but completely self-destructed, it was yet another opportunity for U.S. soccer to show they belong with the big boys that ended with them looking like they couldn't even swim in the shallow end of the kiddie pool. I'm Chris Mack.
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15: In the World Cup, the U.S. men's national team was eliminated by Belgium 4-1 last night in the round of 16. Despite their best World Cup showing in years with three wins, the Americans couldn't break through to the quarterfinals. And the Braves lost 7-6 last night in 10 innings to the Mets, split the series. They'll now move on to Pittsburgh, where Hurston Waldrop gets the start against Paul Skeet. I'm Allie Mack.
16: And now, here's another Andy and Randy listener.

0: midday show. Abe Gordon in for Andy Bunker, who is at Mercedes-Benz Stadium watching a thrilling encounter between Argentina and Egypt in the round of 16. Randy, been a wild first 20 minutes here. Egypt was able to score on a header to Yasser Ibrahim a couple of minutes ago. And then just more recently, Argentina gets taken down in the box.
1: They get more penalty kicks than anybody. Argentina State gets...
0: Well, they're drawing them.
1: Whatever, man. We'll just agree to disagree on this one. But great job by the Egyptian keeper who, you know, Lionel Messi, the great one, which he is,
0: Was.
1: No, he was.
0: I missed two straight penalties now. he's cooked, Randy.
1: You're not going to do that.
0: Didn't he score like two more times after missing a penalty? He did, man.
1: But, hey, boy, I got a question for you. Because is Juice home right now? Because these kids home from school. And you're old school. Like, your parents like my mom. And I got a question for you. All right. When you were growing up, I know somebody AMA, y'all call it when it's AMA thing. Because I want to know this. Because I'm just lost. Because... How many bowls of cereal were you allowed to eat a day? Because we only ate cereal for breakfast. But I bought the extra large boxes of Cookie Crisp on Sunday. And one is gone and one's halfway gone. So I was like, what the hell? Y'all eating cereal all day and night? When I was a kid growing up, we could only have one bowl of cereal.
2: I don't think I had a limit on the number of bowls of cereal, but I did only eat it for breakfast.
1: Yeah.
2: I'm a late night cereal eater now, though. I eat cereal at midnight all the time.
1: Dude.
0: That's a Larry Gordon move right there.
1: You buy it.
2: I do pay for my cereal, yeah.
1: Yeah, I was
2: dude, it's not cereal with juice. It's freaking ramen noodles, man.
1: Oh, dude. But we don't
2: all
1: eat,
2: day.
1: We don't eat it. Like, Donna don't want me buying the ramen noodles because they'll eat them all day. But because my nephew's here and then my kids are coming in and out, there's something for them to have. I just looked, the cameras came on, they're out there in the back swimming right now. I was like, what are y'all, like, I'm bored. Because they went, this morning, wake up 4:38, open the door. They still up playing a video game. Take y'all ass sleep.
0: What game?
1: The college football just came out.
0: Oh, okay.
1: Yeah, the college football just came out.
2: Yeah, early access, yeah.
1: Yeah. Yeah, but that's what
0: I've been guilty of gaming until the wee hours.
1: We done got to a point where at least I've got them putting their bowls in the dishwasher at least. But I was like, my mama would kick my ass if she came downstairs and I was eating cereal at 9 o'clock at night. You got one bowl of cereal a day.
0: You buy the wrong cereal, I'm taking that box with me around the house and just picking at it. You buy like Life, like Cinnamon Life.
1: What the hell is Cinnamon Life?
0: The cereal?
1: Like Cinnamon Toast Crunch?
0: No, you could buy that too, although that gets a little bit messier. Like Cinnamon Life, you know the cereal Life?
1: I know what Life is.
0: Mikey, he likes
1: you
0: Life.
1: You eat that?
0: Not now, when I was a kid.
1: Okay.
0: I would eat it now, but I don't eat that much cereal now. But like, I would just take the box and just carry the box.
1: That drives me nuts.
0: Wherever I'm going, if I'm in my room.
1: That drives me insane.
0: It's almost like a snack more than it is like a breakfast meal.
1: Yeah, but that drives me crazy when they walk around with the damn cereal. And Bash does it, but he's four. So, I mean, he don't eat milk. He doesn't eat cereal with milk. He just eats the cereal. But I was like, damn, I'm going to ask Bo this because he got a baby at home too. Like,
0: I'll tell you who eats some cereal. My dad.
1: Oh, Mr. G?
0: Now, he gets what is essentially a popcorn bowl. Throws, I don't know, 7 or 8 different kinds of cereal.
1: And he makes a mix, like a trail mix?
0: Yeah, with milk, and that's a dinner.
1: Really?
0: He doesn't do it as much anymore, but yeah, when I was growing up, he'd just eat cereal at night, 5 different kinds
1: never
0: of cereal. You wouldn't believe the overstock we used to have of cereal boxes.
1: I never,
0: it wasn't just the pantry. We had to have the cupboard behind the pantry was also filled with cereal waiting to be replaced.
1: I can't do it.
0: A lot of cereal.
1: That's too much cereal. But I was like, damn, between the cereal and the snacks. I'm like, hey, man, y'all got to get some summer job. Because they're like, well, what can we do to earn some money? I'm like, well, the money y'all get, earn your money. If you don't do it, see what happens. Yeah, that's the new thing. Hey, Dad, can I earn some money to get... Yeah, just see what happens if you don't do it.
0: Are you... You may have addressed this, and I apologize if I'm asking this again. Are you, like, an allowance for chores?
1: No.
0: They have to do chores because they have to do chores,
1: yeah,
0: right? Yeah.
1: You know,
0: because I think that would be partially one of the answers. Is like, well, you're not getting a job, you're 10, but you can do stuff around the house.
1: Yeah.
0: But you're already having them do that.

0: But there's, without payment.
1: There's a whiteboard in the kitchen when you come
2: whiteboard in Rich Paul's kitchen.
1: Yeah,
2: too.
1: First thing you see when you go in the kitchen is the whiteboard. There's something on there every day for you to do.
2: Okay.
1: Let me come home when it's not done. You know,
2: you better turn that game off.
1: I'm not giving you no money.
2: Turn that game off and go do this.
1: You know how much free labor Angel got out of me? Giving no child no money. I mean, I give you enough money as it is. I'll pay you to take out trash. Take the damn trash out. Period.
2: It was on the ours wasn't take the trash from like the kitchen to the trash can. We had to take the trash can out of the street.
1: Yeah, him
2: but
1: too.
2: It was on wheels.
1: Yeah, him too.
2: It's not like we're lugging.
1: But we got that heel though. You know, I drive with it. Yeah, and so Miss Libby had Bob and them are gone. They went to the beach, so they got to take hers up and down, everything like that. But yeah. You know, damn money to take out no trash. Don't do it. See what happens.
2: Mm. Yeah. Unlimited cereal, by the way, as a kid. Just unlimited cereal. Now, our problem was the milk.
1: Yeah. And that's
2: like how much milk are you using per bowl? Because the milk is not unlimited. The cereal in my dad's house, unlimited. The milk would run out. And if we haven't gone grocery shopping since, then we didn't restock it.
1: Uh-uh, dude. It's always milk. It's always, even if it's still milk in the thing, go get some more. Go get some more milk.
2: Fair enough. Yeah. I certain cereals with milk, certain cereals, no milk.
1: Yeah.
2: I also did that way too.
1: One bowl a day.
2: Again, so it's 1-0 Egypt right now in the World Cup. They've gone past the hydration break in the first half. Argentina's they're gonna have 70 minutes to get back in this thing.
1: Yeah, they've had two great shots, and obviously the defense is going really well. Clear it. There you go. Oh, that's all we had to do yesterday.
2: Well,
1: yeah, just clear it.
2: It only took one of their guys.
1: Yeah, just clear it.
2: We had four of them that all failed. Yeah. The U.S. men's national team bombed out of the World Cup 4-1. A lot of people are happy because of the Flo Balogun thing. I saw a lot of like ball don't lie tweets.
1: Yeah.
2: I'm like, one, I'm not one who believes in like that sort of thing, curses or jinxes or like the ball bouncing the right way being the universe's whatever. This is a team you lost 5-2 to 3 months ago, and you lost 4-1 in a very similar feel. And so I just think you lost to a better team. I don't think this was the universe's retribution for FIFA's use of Article 27. So
1: no, you lost.
2: Take the loss.
1: You lost to a better team, period.
2: Can I also
1: with
2: say
1: with better
2: this?
1: Players, with better strategy, with better everything.
2: All of that is correct.
1: Everything.
2: Subjectively, the Belgium tweet after they won.
1: Mm-hmm. Overturn this.
2: Hilarious.
1: Yes.
2: Objectively, if you can take yourself being a U.S. fan and remove the idea that it's like kind of at you and at your expense, it's a hilarious
1: just
2: tweet.
1: Like they did the dance. Just like
2: it's hilarious.
1: Just like they did the dance after the fourth goal because they feel like he's the reason why the car got overturned.
2: And you could be mad at Belgium for tweeting that. If the roles were reversed and the U.S. tweeted that, you're like, oh, my God, give that social media intern a job immediately.
1: As long as there's nobody doing anything harmful, like the woman the woman from Paraguay, that...
2: Yeah.
1: Like
2: she's
1: that
2: been
1: was,
2: denounced by a lot of people.
1: That was trash, what she said. But other than that, because they were playing like crap. I was like, my whole thing with the whole Kylian Mbappe, I was like, where your teammates at? These dudes were just trying, and he just smiled. And I'm going to cook y'all ass. But yeah, that's
2: the other thing is we've watched teams in South America and even CONCACAF. That's what they do.
1: Yeah.
2: Do you remember when Mexico was just beating the heck out of Kobe Jones for 20 straight minutes when the U.S. was leading? You kind of know that's coming. There's not really much recourse or way around it, unfortunately. So, it was a bad look on the pitch. It was certainly a worse look from the comments, but. France is moving on, and we'll see if Argentina or Egypt moves on. A little later today, Switzerland and Colombia. Again, this game's in Vancouver.
1: Yeah.
2: Canada was supposed to win that group.
1: Yeah.
2: Switzerland wins the group, so Canada gets relegated to playing all over the United States.
1: You remember that game when they were in red, and we were like, which team is Canada?
2: Yeah. Did you see the comments of Jesse Marsh, by the way?
1: I did not.
2: Give me a sec. I got to pull these up. And we've had some real loser comments recently, just around. Jesse Marsh and his comments might take the cake. And he said this after they bombed out to Morocco 3-0.
1: Okay.
2: Jesse Marsh is the manager of the Canadian national team.
1: Okay.

0: He said these two things. I'd rather be us than them. As good as Morocco is, I'd rather be us. And then he also said, we were better. We were better than the number 7 team in the world today.
1: I hate when people say that.
0: After a 3-0 loss.
1: I hate when people say that. We were better than.
2: No, you weren't. They're, you lost. You didn't lose 1-0, though.
0: Right.
2: Yeah.
0: 3-0.
2: Yeah, no, you got spanked. It's okay.
0: I'd rather be us than them. Yeah. They're advancing in the World Cup.
2: Why would you want to be home? It's in your country.
0: Well, they were in the U.S. at this point.
2: Oh, that's right, because they tricked that one. They tricked that game off.
0: And look, I know the premise was like we played a proper brand. That's such, it's such loser talk.
1: Well, I mean, you got to do something. You got to do something to keep the morale of the squad up. Whatever.
0: I guess.
1: Yeah, whatever.
0: Real quick, Cavs and Donovan Mitchell agree to a 4-year max extension, $273 million.
1: He signed it for a reason. I don't know what the reason it is, but he signed it for a reason instead of waiting next year to get the 5-year, 300 plus, the one that Joker is going to sign next year. And then,
0: is there any concern that a year from now the Cavs would not have been interested in that offer?
1: No.
0: And so you take what's on the table
1: no.
0: now?
1: No. Why do you keep doing it?
0: Donovan, I'm just asking.
1: Donovan Mitchell is a max player.
0: No. Yeah. I understand that.
1: You think they're going to take it away? No.
0: If they don't feel they can win with him for whatever reason.
1: When did that happen in the NBA to guys like him? To guys like him. It happened to Jalen Duren and stuff like that.
0: Is he still, like, did he get moved?
1: No.
0: Is he still part of Detroit right now?
1: Yeah. Well, technically, yeah.
0: Kind of, like, yeah. As a RFA?
1: Yeah, so he's going to have to take off. They might reduce the damn.
0: And that's what I was thinking.
1: Yeah, they might reduce.
0: Because he's still
1: again.
0: Letting someone else set the market with an offer sheet.
1: But nobody's going to do that. So he might take, if the Pistons, I wouldn't say that. Don't do it that bad. Like, oh, you know what, take another $50 million out.
0: Oof. I do want to ask you a little bit. Have you been watching any of the Hawks in the Summer League?
1: No.
0: Okay, we'll skip that either way. They did win last night, 82-77, so good for them.
1: Summer League, but I didn't see the Hawks Summer League.
0: Oh, okay. Well, you got another chance tonight, so there you go. All right, when we come back, Bo Johnson's going to be welcomed into the show. He's always welcome, of course, but the back page with Bo coming your way. 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
1: Welcome in, Midday Show, Andy and Randy. Abe Gordon filling in for Andy Bunker today. He's at the World Cup game here in Atlanta at Mercedes-Benz Stadium, so he'll be back with you tomorrow, but an awesome opportunity for him to get to go see the World Cup, the round of 16, Argentina and Egypt, just a couple of miles from where we are here at Midtown. We'll get to Bo Johnson, back page, coming your way in just a moment. Randy, the Braves did make a couple of moves already this morning. A left-handed pitcher Connor Thomas is up. Owen Murphy being sent back down to Triple A Gwinnett. Deysbel Hernandez, a name we haven't even spoke about in at all this season, has been released. Tyler Kinley has been placed on the paternity list, so he joins Eli. We got to be the only team in Major League Baseball with two on the paternity list, right?
2: Yeah, right, man.
1: And then James Karanchuk recalled. So again, just anytime someone in the bullpen pitches and is kind of wasted for the next game, they find a way to move them around. So.
2: Yeah. Okay. Cookie gone, right?
1: For now.
2: Okay.
1: You have to keep saying that.
2: Stay gone.
1: For now.
2: Stay
1: well,
2: gone.
1: Well, and gone. I'm there too now. Like, I for a while it was a joke. I'm there too.
2: Yeah.
1: If you're going to have to be, because there's one
2: it's
1: thing.
2: It's counterproductive, man.
1: Well, the role is so rarely used. Like, the role should have been.
2: I'd rather have somebody do what he does. It's not him.
1: And that's fine too.
2: Yes.
1: I think it's much funnier when it's him.
2: I don't.
1: But only when you're like.
2: I don't find anything laughing.
1: Up,
2: it's not
1: up five runs, down five runs. You shouldn't be having him in 1- and 2-run ball games, and that's part of the issue.
2: There's nothing funny about him other than his damn nickname.
1: Most of it is that, to be honest. Most of what I enjoy Carlos Carrasco being here is because you hate when I call him Cookie.
2: Yeah.
1: And I love calling him Cookie.
2: It's not even the fact that I hate you call him Cookie. I hate that he's here. So if you could call him Rice Krispie, and I knew it was him, I'd hate it.
1: Either way, he's cooked.
2: Yeah, man, get up out of there. Oh, damn, Abe.
1: You like that one?
2: Yeah,
1: that was pretty good.
2: That was all right.
1: Come on.
2: Quick-witted Abe today. Quick-witted
1: Abe. Let's bring Bo in.
2: Quick-witted
1: Abe. In the show with the back page.
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4: Hey, man, shout out real quick to Miss Lynetta from the, you know, Miss Lynetta.
2: Hey, Miss Lynetta.
4: Driving to the airport right now with her niece, Brianna, and I'm assuming these two kids are twins, maybe. Grayson and Gabby, they are 9-year-olds, and they're headed for their first flights. So good luck, kids. Flying is fun. Don't be scared.
2: Okay. Love it. Since the babies are in the car listening, yes, flying is fun.
4: I love flying, man. I love the airport. It's kind of weird though with me, I think, sometimes. All right, so now you can go vote. There's something else to vote for, but there's not going to be any huge winners or losers because, man, y'all didn't really show up for the All-Star voting on the last day. And our boy Money Mike is still being snubbed out there. Go to AthensFootball.com. You can take part in the voting for the name of the Athens Arena football team.
2: That's one of the Pollock, right?
4: Yeah.
2: Okay.
4: Pollock, Brian Jordan, among others. So here are the choices that you get. The Athens Bullfrogs, kind of a play off the Bulldogs.
2: Okay.
4: The Athens Hedgehogs.
2: Oh, hell no.
4: Between the Hedges.
2: Yeah, hell no.
4: And then a couple of music shout-outs. The Athens Crush after an R.E.M. song. And then the Athens Panic. Widespread Panic, of course, the big jam band from Athens as well. I kind of like the Athens Bullfrogs here.
2: Leaning more toward the Bullfrogs.
1: It won't be the Bullfrogs. I have some very direct and inside knowledge on this.
4: Oh,
1: I was filling in. I was filling in for Carl the day that you guys had. I forgot. You guys had
4: Pollock.
1: Right? Yeah. Mm-hmm. We had Jerome Bettis.
2: That's right.
1: And before any of these names were suggested, I said, "Hey, Jerome, tell me you don't love the idea of bullfrogs.
2: Uh-huh.
1: It correlates to bulldogs. It's not that difficult. Whatever." And he laughed it off and said, "That will not be taking place."
4: Okay. If it wins the vote, it will be taking place.
1: I'm just telling you. Come on, I'm just let's telling go. You. That's what Jerome Bettis told me on the air here with 92.9.
4: Right, I'm not saying Bus is a liar, but they're voting on it.
2: Who owns the most of the team? Who has a bigger percentage of it? I think I've seen Widespread Panic in Athens before.

0: Don't ask me how we ended up there, but it was pretty damn cool. Yeah, I'm going to go with the Bulldogs.
1: Yeah, I like Bullfrogs, yeah, too.
2: I liked it, too. That's why I suggested
0: the WGS. The Hedgehogs? No.
3: Hedgehogs? No.
1: And there's Bullfrogs all over Georgia?
0: Yes.
1: You know?
0: Hedgehogs.
2: Well, yeah, but they didn't spell it like hedgehog.
0: I know how they spell
2: right,
0: it.
2: Right, yeah. No, so, like, I think it makes sense, but it's too close to the animal hedgehog, which then kind of takes you away from it.
1: It's just a little mole thing.
0: Yeah, that collects coins. It runs fast.
1: Yeah.
0: Yeah.
1: Which could be a good football mascot, somebody that runs fast, but they just dig holes in the dirt. I don't even think real hedgehogs run fast. I think the game was kind of throwing everybody off.
0: Have you ever seen one of them things? They like little gerbils.
1: Hedgehog?
0: Yeah.
1: Yeah.
0: Yeah. Yeah. Little gerbils.
1: So while we're on cheesy sports names for teams, the Wisconsin Timber Rattlers are at it again. And they got another great one. So this week they're going to debut their jerseys for the Wisconsin Frozen Pizzas. And just like the Utters of 2 weeks ago, the Wisconsin Frozen Pizzas, it's got like a pizza delivery guy type, you know, uniform or jersey and whatnot. I don't know, man. Minor league baseball teams and their names. I'm just a real,
0: fan. Are they changing them, or are they?
1: It's just an alternate jersey. They'll wear it for like one series.
0: Okay.
1: And then they'll probably auction them off for charity or whatnot. So, Wisconsin Frozen Pizzas. Come on, Gwinnett Stripers. I need you to step up and do something cool here. Speaking of frozen stuff. Everybody's doing the ice bucket challenge in support of Chris Johnson, and it wouldn't surprise me if any of us, especially you, Randy, are called upon very soon. And it's even reached over to
0: dead on the field right now. They're rubbing an ice pack on his chest like they're trying to resuscitate. I'm sorry.
1: Oh, very someone went on the World Cup. Not Chris Johnson, by the way.
2: I thought that's what Randy
3: was.
2: I was asking.
3: That was that was bad timing.
2: It was really bad timing.
3: That was bad timing.
1: Here's WWE superstar Trick Williams.
4: Trick! It's your boy Trick Williams. I'm here in support of Chris Johnson with the ALS, raising awareness for the cause, donations and money and everything like that. And I nominate Julius Creed, Last Legend, anybody else in the WWE universe. Let's talk about it.
1: So the guy that dumped the ice on Trick actually kind of missed him. He only got him but about half the ice.
3: Oh.
1: But shout out to Lash Legend, Atlanta native, Westlake High School.
0: You got to at least redo the video.
1: Maybe, yeah. But I guess maybe you only want to do it once.
0: Yeah, man, because that water's cold.
1: Yeah. So shout out to Lash Legend, Atlanta native, Westlake High School. That is, her and Trick recently got married. And when Pastor Troy was in town, you know, I had to get a pic with the belt.
3: Uh-huh.
1: I think every time I see Troy, we get a pic with the belt. But right. He told me he was working with Trick on some stuff coming up. Either that or they're just homies and they hang out. So you mentioned NCAA football, Randy, earlier.
3: Yes.
1: Sam's already got it. So 7-2, the MVP bundle came out. 7-6, that was yesterday. Early subscribers got to play. So it's sitting at the house for me, too. A late arrival to NCAA football 26, Gunnar Stockton, who originally said that he did not want to participate in the game. And I don't know why he would not just want to get a free check.
0: Yeah, him and Justice. Because Justice said no, too.
1: So Gunnar changed his mind.
0: Okay.
1: Gunnar is going to be in the game now. Gunnar is going to get the check, which is more than it was last year.
0: How much was the check?
1: Well, last year was $1,600. I think this year it's two or something like that.
0: Okay.
1: Only issue, and you can go look at this when you get to the house, or you can just Google it right now. I'm assuming Gunnar Stockton missed the day where they come out to UGA and they do your face scans.
0: Okay.
1: Because, wow, it's pretty brutal. Talk about a generic, just fat face.
0: He ain't the best looking dude now.
1: Yeah, but I don't know, man. This face scan they got him doesn't even look anywhere. Like, he looks like a pudgy kind of farmer looking dude.
0: Gunnar ain't going to win the most handsome.
1: So the New York Giants. I put in a request. I don't know how this works. I'm definitely going to be after the World Cup. Put in a request to try out soccer star Erling Haaland.
0: For what?
1: Right. Now, one of the many positions, I would assume, you know, defensive end or tight end. One of the many positions they did try or want to try him out for is tight end. But, sorry, New York Giants. So, Erling Haaland with Man City makes $25 million a year. George Kittle makes $19 million. He's the highest paid tight end in the NFL.
0: No, there's no way in hell.
1: On top of Erling Haaland's $25 million that he gets from Man City, he makes another $25 million just in endorsements and whatnot. Like, there is no money to compete with international soccer
0: players. He's a fun, big, fast athlete.
1: Oh, yeah.
0: Yeah.
1: And why would you want to have to strap on a helmet and risk busting my brain up when you can play soccer
0: and
1: not have to do that?

0: You guys saw the, I think I sent it to y'all, the fact that he owns a world record
1: for
0: Erling Haaland
1: for
0: age group long jump.
2: Long jump, that's right. When he was like eight.
0: Five.
2: Look at him.
0: He's a 5 year old that's got the longest recorded jump in world history.
3: Really?
0: Yeah.
2: Do you discover this by entering your 5 year old in track and field competition?
0: Well, his mom was a track athlete, so like, okay. It kind of, yeah.
2: Really? Was she a long
0: age
2: jumper?
0: Group world record.
2: I mean, look. No, that's impressive. I'm just saying.
0: I think she was a decathlete, so long jump was one of the events.
2: Okay. What if you've got a 5 year old out there that can jump long? How do you enter them in this, or do you just call the Guinness up and be like, "I want to challenge this"?
3: Do people call the Guinness? Work? Do they have like a number that
0: has
3: you call?
0: To yes. Yeah, yeah.
3: They have a number that you call
0: because there's all those stupid world records.
3: I'm about to go do this.
0: This is at least an athletic endeavor. There are real dumb world records that people have to get a Guinness rep out to to like verify.
3: Oh, okay. So they want okay, huh? Guinness Book of World Records.
2: Great news for fans.
0: You could set one if you wanted to.
3: I don't know.
0: Find a dumb one.
3: I don't know what to do.
0: You have to find a dumb one.
3: Okay.
0: Most amount of jumping jacks on 1 foot while wearing sunglasses and a backwards hat. You know, there's something stupid out there.
2: Great news for fans of the movie Sandlot, one of the best baseball movies ever released. The cast is getting back together for a TV show called Dugout Dads.
3: Get out of here, man.
2: Get out of here. Hambino Media, who is owned by Patrick Renna, who plays the great Hambino, Ham Porter, in Sandlot. Getting that back together with most of the cast from the movie. Dugout Dads series centers around an idealistic dad and little league coach who struggles to keep his temper in check while dealing with unruly behavior from parents and coaches. Look, me for one, I'm excited for this. No idea when it's going to come out or even what network it is. This was just kind of released. But, hey, look, I can relate. I'm excited for it. I just hope it doesn't suck.
3: Dude, I'm looking at some of these things. Oh, my God. The most toilet seats broken by someone's head. It was achieved by Kevin Shelley in 2007. The balancing of 43 live snails on a face for 10 seconds. The longest stream of urine set by Andrew Stannard of Britain, with the record for the longest continuously streamed lasted an agonizing 8.5 minutes. What the hell?
2: I'm wrong with that guy.
0: Imagine you're
3: what the hell?
0: Imagine you're the Guinness rep that got called out for that.
3: Hey, you got to come here and watch this.
0: Hey, we got a new attempt. You got to go cover. Oh yeah, cool, man. I saw someone was tearing a card, so deck of cards.
2: Book,
0: is that what?
2: Is the actual book still a thing?
0: I don't know.
2: Remember they used to sell that Guinness Book of World Records.
0: I had one growing up.
2: It was like $25.
0: I used to. I read through all of it. It actually has worked.
2: Why am
0: quite,
2: I not surprised?
0: Well, yeah. It actually has paid off come trivia nights from time to time.
2: Oh, I bet.
0: Yeah, I remember
2: that's
0: some.
2: That's Abe's secret. He just reads the Guinness Book of World Records once a year or so.
0: Between that and studying world maps, we're good to go. Bo, appreciate it as always. We're heading to the final hour already here on the Midday Show. We'll talk a little bit more about the U.S. men's national team loss to Belgium last night. Also, another update on what's going on here at Mercedes-Benz Stadium, Argentina and Egypt to get you set up. And B.A. is going to join us here in the final hour at 1:20, as he always does. So stick around. We'll be back in about 5 minutes on Sports Radio 92.9 The Game.
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11: The U.S. men's national team is out of the World Cup after a 4-1 loss to Belgium in the round of 16. The Americans won three matches in this expanded tournament, but came up short of reaching the quarterfinals. And the Braves split the series with the Mets, lost last night 7-6 in 10 innings. They'll start a series in Pittsburgh tonight with Hurston Waldrop facing Paul Skeens. First pitch is 6:40. I'm Allie Mack.
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0: Welcome back in 92.9 The Game, midday show. Abe Gordon in for Andy today, along with Randy McMichael, as always, here. Got another hour. Going to be talking about all sorts. I mean, Brandon Adams is going to be joining us. Got a couple of other things going on as well. You just saw the roof fall down at the BJ's. That's the name of the grocery store.
1: Yes, Abe, I know this.
0: It amazingly, no one was hurt.
1: Yeah, man.
0: And there was like one or two people kind of close, and I guess they heard it and scampered away.
1: You hear that noise, something cracking.
0: Whole half of a grocery store collapsed.
1: That's
0: essentially
1: unbelievable. That's unreal. From rain?
0: I mean, it's just sitting up there.
1: Sitting up there?
0: Clear out the drains, man. Clear out the gutters.
1: We're going to do something.
0: That's why you

0: You have a gutter person?
1: Yeah, they came out. Oh my God, they came out before we left.
0: That's why.
1: Before we left for the Philippines, they came and did all
0: that. That's why.
1: And we had one of the gutter covers was broken, and so they had to come fix that. So they just cleaned all of them out. But because I was thinking about this the other day. We always talk about me and my wife would talk about like no little kid hustles no more, because that was a thing that we used to have, cleaning gutters. We already talked about mowing lawn, raking the leaves. I was like, that was a nice little hustle we used to have nowadays.
0: You know what's not a kid hustle, but was a hustle nonetheless? The numbers painted on the side, the address.
1: Well, we always live in an apartment, so we didn't have to do that.
0: Okay, that was a hustle. My dad fell for that a couple times.
1: Somebody come over to paint the numbers.
0: $20. I'm like, spray paint? Give me $3. I'll run down to Ace Hardware and get a couple of stencils.
1: Yeah.
0: Yeah, he got all that.
1: I mean, but I think more than anything, he just liked to see somebody out there hustle. You look like you was a lemonade stand guy.
0: I didn't really have a hustle. My brother did quote lawn care for a couple of summers. I did the real jobs as a kid. As soon as I stopped like playing youth sports, I was officiating youth sports.
1: Hey, referee, huh?
0: Throwing out yellow and red cards.
1: There was never something that I could see more than anything is Abe being a referee.
0: I did baseball. I did soccer.
1: Were you behind the plate?
0: So the level I was doing was machine pitch. So I was behind the. I was the one who would drop the ball in the machine. I'd show it.
1: Okay.
0: And then I had to call all four bases.
1: How was your out call?
0: I would do a point.
1: Oh, okay.
0: I did the point, like, yep, he's there, and then punch out. And we didn't do strikeout calls. I wasn't ringing dudes up.
1: This is another thing that seems like it was more extra than it had to be.
0: I don't think so. You're not ringing like dudes up.
2: And a naked gun.
1: Yeah, dog, just like that. I can see you doing this. I can see you doing a real extra.
0: No, we didn't ring guys up on strikeouts. There were no like called strikeouts. Like, you got six pitches. If you don't get a hit or whatever, if you foul off six, you get a seventh, whatever. But yeah, it wasn't like that. But like, I would, if it was a close play at first, I'd like point and be like, yep, he got there, punch you out. And then I score kept basketball. That's well before like radio came into my life. That's how I know Steak Shapiro. Young teenager Abe score kept many of Steak Shapiro's JCC basketball games.
1: What the hell is that? Oh, JCC. Okay.
0: Yeah.
1: Steak play basketball?
0: Yeah.
1: Don't see that.
0: Steak's a sharpshooter. Don't know that?
1: No, I didn't know that. But I mean, anything's possible. Anything is possible. But yeah, I wouldn't have ever thought that Steaky would be a sharpshooter. Would never ever have known that.
0: Yeah. I had people like pay me extra to keep track of their rebounds. In a rec league game.
1: Really?
0: Yep. An extra $2. is the easiest $2. It's just tally mark on the bottom of the score sheet.
1: I understand that, but this is for a rec league. So when they were like
0: comparing stats. That was their thing.
1: They was comparing stats?
0: He was just, can you also keep track of my rebound?
1: That is a weird thing.
0: I'm like, all right.
1: Was there like plaques? Like top rebounder or something?
0: I don't think
1: like
0: so. Oh. I no one else tracked rebounds. I tracked it for a whole team, for one person.
1: Oh,
0: he gave me $2, which is enough to get a soda and a hot dog.
1: Yeah. That guy has some issues. That's
0: Jewish rec league, man. Like, who cares how many boards you're pulling down?
1: Obviously, he did. That's something he can go home and tell his
0: wife. Personal record for double doubles.
1: Yeah, hey babe, 11 and 11 a day or something like that. I mean, that to me, that sounds like the ultimate or the only thing that he can do. Hey babe, 11 and 11 a day. Get the hell. No, don't do that, right? Be nice.
0: All right. Some Braves stuff we'll get to a little bit later, I guess, in the show. But the most important story of the day, it's a 4-1 loss for the United States. 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
3: Boop. I felt like they lost the game before they even stepped out onto the pitch. And I'm not sure why, and I don't know the reasons, but just from the beginning, just chasing, tentative, scared, just not confident on the ball. And I think big-time players, you wanted some of those big-time players to step up in big moments. And I got to be honest, you know, I was a bit disappointed with Christian Pulisic. I think whether he wants to be the star of this team or not, We didn't see enough from him in this particular game.

0: and really the whole World Cup. Little glimpses here and there, but, you know, look, aside from this loss, I think on the brighter storyline, it's been a fantastic World Cup. This team has united the country. They have, you know, gotten American fans to fall in love with them. And there is a bright future, but this is just a real disappointing loss to go out on.
1: Well, they don't have one of those dudes.
2: That's all gone, by the way. Like, yeah. And that was Carly Lloyd.
1: Yeah,
2: obviously.
1: Like the whole uniting of the country.
2: All that's gone.
1: Whatever. But
2: you unite the country while you're playing, and now that you're out, that's all gone.
1: But you don't have one of those guys. I know Chris Belushi is supposed to be the Captain America, and I get all that. Fine, whatever. But he's not that.
2: He's good enough to play in Europe.
1: Yes.
2: He's not a world-class player.
1: No, he's not.
2: And with the rare occasion that the U.S. has had world-class goalkeepers, I find it tough to think just off the top of our heads of a single world-class field player that the U.S. has had.
1: You were talking about
2: like truly legitimate world-class.
1: I don't know. But I think
2: Clint Dempsey was very good.
1: He's good. He's really good.
2: World-class, though?
1: But the thing with them is that they shot themselves in the foot against a better team. And they capitalize on every mistake that U.S. made, they capitalize on. You talk about the first goal, where the ball's in the air, falls between four American players, and nobody reacts. And then, obviously, they score there. And then you get an equalizer, great goal, great free kick, ricochets off the guy's head, all those different things. And then you come right back, and, within a span of 30 seconds, you give up another damn easy goal. And then I have no clue what the goalie was doing. Still don't tell it right now.
2: Yeah,
1: still not great. But I thought we were talking yesterday. I said the biggest advantage I think that the U.S. has over Belgium is they're younger and they're athletic. Well, Belgium equalized that because they play their younger athletic players too.
2: You also, when you get a goal early, that was
1: the thing.
2: You're able to change how you play. You don't wear teams down.
1: What are you going to do if you face adversity in this thing?
2: Well, and I was just thinking about this because. In the Olympics, in other events, the U.S. can do this. In world soccer, they can't. No. And that is rise to the occasion.
1: I agree.
2: There have been other athletes, other moments who win a game you're not supposed to win, whatever. The U.S. in soccer.
1: Don't have that.
2: In my lifetime, realistically, I mean, you could count on half of a hand the games that they've won that they
1: When's
2: were not supposed
1: to
2: win.
1: I
2: think there's a win over Mexico here or there that you're like, all right, like European, I'm a little surprised.
1: Okay. Didn't they have like some, don't they have some kind of streak against like European teams?
2: A bunch of losses.
1: Yeah, that's what I'm saying. Like,
2: is that what you meant?
1: Consecutive losses. That's what I'm saying.
2: Maybe in knockouts.
1: Yeah. Okay.
2: Yeah.
1: All right.
2: I mean, that ended with Bosnia, right? In Herzegovina. So like, start of a new streak. I hope not.
1: This outclass, but to sum it all up, there's levels to it. And you mentioned there's different levels. First level, I do think Belgium is on that level, that first level.
2: Assuming your first level goes to about 8 to 10
1: yes,
2: teams deep.
1: Exactly, but that's where they are.
2: Yeah.
1: And then it's everybody else. It's everybody else, including the teams that the U.S. beat in the group stage.
2: Some of those teams are not even on that tier. I mean, Bosnia is not on that tier. Bosnia is not on the same tier of world-class contendership that the U.S. is on. They're on a third tier.
1: What tier is U.S. on?
2: Tier, assuming you're just putting the top 10 into tier one,
1: okay.
2: They're in tier two.
1: Okay.
2: But the gaps between...
1: Are they a top 20 team?
2: Yeah, I think so.
1: Okay.
2: But the gaps between where you are as a top 15 or top 20 team, and you could be ranked 40th and still be very close to that, that's the difference. It is the jumps are not the same. Want to ask you about this Egypt-Argentina game. It is still 1-0 Egypt. We are now into the second half. And you and I both kind of felt it would be a tall task for Egypt to win this game. I said, you know, we saw what Cabo Verde was able to do. Is there anything Egypt can take away from that? Are you starting to get a feeling that Argentina might be going out here?
1: No.
2: You're still supremely confident they'll figure out a way?
1: I mean, I don't
2: They've had some chances.
1: I don't care whether they know that they win or lose. I just think because... of how great they have one of those guys. Now the only thing about that is where is he at as far as his condition? Also, he played a lot of minutes, missed a penalty kick, missed a free kick, and these are kicks that he made earlier on. And

0: great earlier on. And like you said, Argentina's had chance after chance. I mean, they've doubled up Egypt as far as shots on goal in this match, but yet they just haven't got to go back in net. But yeah, still plenty of time.
1: You see what's going on this right TV here?
0: I have not, Abe.
1: They're announcing new guest sharks for Shark Tank. JJ Watt was on there.
0: Oh, really?
1: Yeah.
0: What's Shark Tank?
1: Shark Tank's the show where people come and showcase inventions and ideas, and you can
0: that's put the money into it. That one that Mark Cuban did?
1: Mark Cuban did it. Yeah, yeah. Right. These are.

0: Come back, Brandon Adams, VA, going to join us here in studio. So stick around, Dog Nation Daily. 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
2: It may be Falcons offseason,
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3: 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United States men's national team World Cup dreams end in heartbreak. Despite Florian Balogun's highly debated return from suspension, the team crashed out in the round of 16 with a meek 4-1 loss to Belgium at Lumen Field, punctuated by individual errors and a Christian Pulisic injury. Yikes. I'm Addie Bates.
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9: 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The Lord is my shepherd, I shall not want. 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Your rod and your staff, they comfort me. The Lord is my shepherd. Now, I don't know much about sheep, but I do know that just like us, they're easily frightened. But do you know what relaxes them? The presence of the shepherd. The sheep know they have nothing to fear if the shepherd is nearby. The same is true for us. Jesus Christ came to be the good shepherd who laid down his life for us. Through him, we can experience the closeness of his presence. When Jesus is near, we have nothing to fear, and he is always near. This is Bryant Wright, speaking right from my heart.
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4: In the World Cup, the U.S. men's national team was eliminated by Belgium 4-1 last night in the round of 16. Despite their best World Cup showing in years with three wins, the Americans couldn't break through to the quarterfinals. And the Braves lost 7-6 last night in 10 innings to the Mets, split the series. They'll now move on to Pittsburgh, where Hurston Waldrop gets the start against Paul Skeet. I'm Allie Mack.
2: And now, here's another Andy and Randy listener.
5: Welcome back to Andy and Randy. Tune up.

0: better team to keep playing.
1: Yeah, the president came out last week and said, like, basically openly rooting for Argentina. So, yeah.
0: Because it's not better for business for Egypt to advance here, right?
1: Correct.
0: I will tell you
2: this. Well.
1: Wow, they took it away.
0: You know what I've enjoyed? I've enjoyed being very casually involved with this. I feel like I don't really know all the players. I don't even really necessarily know all the rules. Mm-hmm. And I've really enjoyed that because y'all know how it is. You work in sports. You feel a certain pressure to know everything and have the best take or whatever. It's just been kind of nice to just sort of show up and be a casual for a change. I kind of like that.
1: Yeah, it's been fun.
2: I don't really feel like I understand what you're saying. I don't really feel pressure to try and know everything. Like, that's
0: just who you are.
1: Just who you are. What the hell? Did you just tell?
2: Boy, you didn't let me finish.
1: My grandma used to.
2: You didn't let me finish.
1: You even started that, boy.
2: You didn't let me finish the statement.
1: Grandma, boy.
2: It's honestly, like, my knowledge of track and field is immense. It does me no good here. But that's just honestly what I do, what I enjoy.
1: Immense.
2: It, Randy?
1: Immense.
2: I'm listening to a podcast right now recapping a track event that I watched all the races of.
0: Okay.
2: So I'm just saying. We're here to talk Georgia, not necessarily this with you. You know what did kind of strike me is in Mexico City at Azteca Stadium, all anyone could compare the environment for Mexico and England was this is like the SEC. Yeah. And I think that kind of, I didn't hear anyone say this is like the Big House. I didn't hear anyone say this is like, you know, Rice Eccles, you know, wherever you want to be. It was all compared to the SEC. You've got the nastiest audiences, the nastiest crowds, the greatest environments at the World Cup. And all I can say is like, yeah, this is like SEC all the time.
0: Well, two things about that. A, we do live in the era where fans are being judged. And when you see the Azteca Stadium and how raucous that crowd is, they get a lot of credit for that. I saw some stuff online last night. I guess the crowd in Seattle wasn't as intense as some wanted it to be. Fair or not, that's what people are saying.
2: Well, trailing 10 minutes in.
0: We live in an era in which fans are judged. And as an SEC fan, a pretty pro-SEC college football fan, I'll tell you, that this is the one area where the SEC is still unquestionably the best. Does it have the best teams? I don't know. Is it the deepest league? Probably still is. But does it have the best, most passionate, most intense fans? Does that show up on game day Saturdays, including Sanford Stadium, by the way? Yes, it does. And that is still something I believe the SEC very much can hang its hat on.
1: B.A., I know you were talking before we got on the air. You were talking about, like, Georgia lost out on some recruits and things like that. And I wanted to ask you that this morning before you even mentioned that, as far as the hype and angst about the recruits now, because they're here for a year, they're here for a semester. They claim they commit, but yet they change their commitment after 10 days. Like, is there like one of those things where you hold off on the applause nowadays when you feel when you see this guy who is a 5-star has committed to your school?
0: Yeah, well, you definitely have to recognize that recruiting is completely different around all of college football. There was a story at On3 this week about how NIL spending was higher in June than it's probably ever been at any point in time since this has been in our lives, dating back to 2021. So it's different for everybody than it used to be. I think what Georgia's trying to figure out, and Georgia fans in particular trying to figure out, is it more different for Georgia than it is for some of its competitors? Because as it's trending right now, and look, I'm not here to say the sky's falling or things are falling apart or Kirby's forgotten how to recruit. I'm not saying any of that. I'm just pointing out that Georgia is going to probably sign the lowest ranked class this year it has signed since Kirby Smart's first year in 2016.
1: Mm-hmm.
0: Now, maybe that doesn't matter as much in the current age because you can go out and bring in transfers, or a lot of these young guys may not be ready to play right away anyway. You'd rather have older players in your roster. All of that may be true, but the facts are is that Georgia probably is losing a few more recruiting battles right now than we would have certainly have gotten expected to have it lose in recent years. And what that means for the future, I do think, is a little bit of a murky picture here, because recruiting has been obviously the lifeblood of Georgia's success.
1: Yeah, right.
0: But moving forward, you're not going to have, you said 5-star a moment ago, you're just not going to have as many 5-star level players in a class like this, because they are now spreading themselves out a little more, not quite evenly, but certainly a little more across the country.
2: Brandon Adams of Dog Nation Daily joining us here inside the Kia Studios. I got two questions. I'll let you answer the first one. It'll be a short one. Then I'll get into the real question. headed towards SEC media days. Do we know who's going and representing Georgia yet?
0: Not yet, but this is around the time last year where it did come out. So I'd say next day or so we probably get that information.
2: And now the real question is, what's the main talking point among coaches, among players? It, it, the

0: ones that are not necessarily about this season focused. There's always some sort of theme, whether it's NIL or transfer portal or playoff expansion or whatever's going on in Congress. What do you think that becomes this year?
1: So back in May when they had SEC spring meetings in Destin, they did a lot on playoff expansion and where all that's going. There'll still be some of that in SEC media days a couple of weeks, but there was so much of that in May. I mean, that was really the only topic that came up was the off-field stuff, right, that you'd like to think SEC media days can be a little bit more about what's going to happen on the field. And as far as like the big thing with Georgia, you know, this is one of the things that's become pretty valuable, I would say, about Georgia's spring practice. Obviously, they do work on the field, but when Kirby Smart speaks to the media, you know, speaks to the fans through the media, he's been pretty good the last couple of years about identifying what their large themes are going to be for the upcoming season. And back this spring, he talked about being more explosive on offense and creating more disruptive plays defensively, sacks, tackles for loss, things like that. They really continuously hammered that back during spring practice. My guess is there'll be a carryover to that for SEC media days coming up in a couple of weeks, where you'll once again hear a lot about explosive offense, a lot about more disruptive defense. And then I think what's cool about that, if you're a Georgia fan, it sets up a degree of accountability for how you'll be judged this season. Because honestly, in both those areas, Georgia was probably not as good as it needed to be a year ago. And if it had been more explosive offensively, if it had a little bit better pass rush, then Georgia maybe would have had a chance to make a deeper run at the college football playoff.
2: Speaking of media dates, I saw it was the Big 12 media day starts today, BA. Is there a united front? Was there a memo sent out? Because I know the Brendan Swerzer thing has been something that's been, you know, hogging all the headlines about that conference. Do you think there was a memo sent out as far as the united front? We're not going to really talk about it. When asked about it, it was something that happened. Or do you think somebody might just get, like, say, well, it happened to the school, but obviously, like, Coach Gundy was, you know, he probably did something. But how do you think they go about that?
1: So what's funny is the league was almost completely united against Texas Tech, right? Everybody but Texas Tech was seemingly on the same page. But I think I said this near a few weeks ago, and I do believe this is true. Even if they did it very late, the fact that Texas Tech, on its own, at least somewhat, said, okay, we're not going to be able to do this anymore. We're not going to win in court. We're eventually going to have to sort of, you know, give back on this. The fact that they decided to lay down their own sword in this battle, I do think makes it a little bit easier to get them back on the same page with the rest of the Big 12. If they were still fighting tooth and nail about it, no, this is probably a pretty nasty week. But the fact that they, even if it was late, eventually said, we're going to voluntarily step down on this and step back on this, I think it makes it a little bit easier for that league to move forward, because honestly, the rest of the league understands that Texas Tech is generating some interest for that conference, and they probably do need them as one of the standard bearers for any national relevance they're going to have whatsoever.
2: Cody going to be there?
1: I'm sure he probably will be, right? I mean, he seems to be the sun by which ever the rest of the league orbits right now.
0: It is B.A. Brandon Adams and Dog Nation Daily. You mentioned we're a little bit the calm before the storm. Media days, and then you get into camp and practice, and then obviously the season is on the way. But now's also list season, the power rankings at a variety of roster depth and quarterback play and this and that. And obviously UGA is starting to rank highly in a lot of these. Gunnar Stockton, you see normally in the top five, if not top three, of quarterback rankings, and Georgia's overall talent is in the top two or three in the SEC, blah, blah, blah. Is that ad pressure? Is that motivation? Like, how is that used by Kirby Smart, by Georgia? Or is it completely ignored and it's just fan service?
1: Well, I don't think that Georgia uses it very much. Now, if it's going to be really off, you know, if it's really negative, they probably would. But just general chatter, they may not use very much. But I would say it's useful for me, because I do like seeing the snapshot of people who don't live in our state, who don't follow this program quite as closely. What is the 10,000-foot view? And I'll tell you what I'm curious of right now. Like you said, we're in list season. We are preseason top 25 season. This is when people are going on the record. Does anybody of any note pick Georgia to win the national championship?
0: That's what I do. I'm not of note, but...
1: But you're picking them to win?
0: Yeah, I think so.
1: Yeah.
0: I do. I think Gunnar Stockton is not being viewed accurately.
1: Mm-hmm.
0: And I think as he's grown as a quarterback, they're going to ask him to do more things. I think that this is probably the best group of receivers that he's going to have, along with the tight end room. And I think the defense gets back to being the defense. Maybe it's not so elite that they're completely separate from anywhere close to them, but... Yeah. Like, and I just see faults with the Ohio States and the Texases and some of the other favorites.
1: And that's got to be a factor in this, too, because I think that what you're getting at, I mostly agree with. But I would say on the national radar right now, Georgia's probably flying a little bit below where it should be. I think that Georgia might be a little better than some of the national pundits may be giving it credit for currently.
0: What do you think they're going to be preseason ranked? Like, are they a chance of not being one of the three top?
1: They probably won't be top three, but they'll be 4, 5, or 6 probably, which is right. That's plenty.
2: I'm just right. I'm with you. But they're going to be, I'll say 4 because I think they'll be the highest rated SEC team.
0: No, I think Texas will
1: be higher.
2: You think so?
0: Yeah.
1: Yeah.
0: Texas probably 1. Ohio State 2.
1: I know we're up against it. You got to remember something. They went crazy in the portal. They bring in Cam Colton. Yes, they bring in two running backs. You know, they hire Will Muschamp to be defensive coordinator. They already got Colin Simmons. Put up or shut up here for Arch Manning. Like, they really have gone out and put a lot of money in that roster.
2: Ain't won nothing.
1: You're right about that.
0: No, they haven't. B.A., appreciate it.
1: Good to be with you guys.
0: We'll chat with you in a couple of weeks. I know you're off on a personal vacation, so I hope you have safe travels and enjoy that.
2: Sunblock.
0: Sun shirts. Sun shirts are the new thing. No one uses sunblock anymore. Amen. Long sleeve sun shirts.
2: I'm on that bandwagon.
0: Yeah, now, you know.
2: Yes, I'm on that bandwagon.
0: All right, there you go. Hey, you want to get in? The AMA is coming up next, 404-726-0929. If you want to give us a call and get in line. 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
7: 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If you want to dial us up, ask a question, and get involved there. Egypt had one goal called back here, Randy, but they were not to be denied.
8: Yeah.
7: They countered again off of a corner kick. Off of an Argentina corner kick. They covered the full length of the field on that counter and buried one. So it is factually, officially now, 2-0 Egypt with about 13 minutes of regulation and some stoppage time to go. So Argentina, Messi, the defending World Cup champions, really on the ropes at this stage.
8: Yeah, man, I think he's a magic man. I've never seen Messi this almost ineffective.
7: You talked about it earlier on. The physical toll of that game against Cabo Verde.
8: How he would get past me, he's not going past him. Like, the shots that he would be taking, they're just, great job defensively. Can they hold on? We'll see.
7: Yeah, so there you go. All right, Midday AMA time. Let's go ahead and start with Mo in Columbus. What's going on, Mo?
9: Fellas. Hey, it's been a minute since I've been able to call in, man. So, listen, I got my own store. I'm not going to say the name of the store per se, but I got my own store and I'm a store manager. So, we went from 16th in 1 week, 16th. To third. So, was there ever a time in your life where, and yes, Randy is going to say, I just came on and stuck my chest out. Has there ever been a time that you had like your worst game at something and then you had your best game at something? And what was it?
7: Yeah, I mean, I think like all of mine are obviously insignificant performances athletically. Right. But, like, I've had, like, a bad first half, and then, like, you know, just in basketball, you something happens, you get hot, and you just start, everything put up goes in.
8: Uh-huh.
7: You ever had, like, a bad first half as a tight end, and then just second half, everything came your way, you caught everything?
8: Yeah. It happens. I mean, it comes and flows sometimes. The biggest thing is not to let it linger, you know, because I've had a bad half, and they lingered to the second half, just had an overall just hell of a horrible game.
7: Bad game.
8: Yeah, it was a bad game. But, yeah, I've had moments in the first half that... There's never been one where I was good in the first half and bad in the second half. But I was bad in the first half.
7: Because if you got going, you were just...
8: Yeah.
7: Everything
8: was good. Yeah.
7: Looks like Argentina has pulled one back here.
8: Yeah.
7: And so now you're really ramping it up. You got 10 minutes to play plus stoppage time. And they're going to be pushing. Will that open up a counter for Egypt? Or are they going to put... This might be 2-2 in a couple of minutes.
8: Because Argentina's on the attack.
7: They're going to push. There's no doubt about that. Vince is in Gwinnett. What's going on, Vince?
10: Hey, so Mo, to answer your question, yeah, man. We were down 50-1 at halftime in Little League basketball. And I scored 4 points in the second half. We lost 105. I felt good. I felt good about myself. So, let me ask y'all, man. So, I heard this interview with the Australian on your station that said that this just should not work. And after my son sweated his tail off, bust his tail in that sun after every practice or game, he always wanted Wendy's. And it was the large chocolate frosty and fries. And, of course, he dipped it in them. Do y'all dip your fries, some beautiful, hot, crispy fries, into a Frosty? I'm sorry. I just can't do it. What do y'all think?
8: Vince, I am 110, 1300% with you. think that's a disgusting practice that I've been,

0: Never ever that I've never
1: once and twice.
0: That I've never ever got a hold of and never understood the obsession with the Frosty with the French fries. Now I know they're talking about sweet and salty. I get all that, but I just can't do it. I can't do it.
2: 404-726-0929 if you want to get in line. There's a couple phone lines open.
0: I can't do it.
2: I have been known to dip from time to time, and every time after
0: could you be like specific, please? Get to the point.
2: The French fry into the Frosty.
0: Yeah. Just to, I learn to dip from time to time.
2: Every time I normally go a while between attempts, and then I'm hoping it's something better than it is, and it just never is. I always think it'll be like, all right, maybe it's better now than it used to be. No, it never gets better. It's a hot French fry and a cold Frosty, and it's fine, but it's not life changing.
0: I can't do it, bro.
3: It's all right. Man.
2: I also think part of the issue is not enough crispy fries, and you can't
3: hot fries
2: for that.
3: Or they kind of need to be salty fries too,
2: right?
0: And salty, yeah.
2: It almost would be better. I know this might be blasphemy.
0: Mm-hmm.
2: Go to McDonald's,
0: okay.
2: Get fries.
0: Mm-hmm.
2: Go to Wendy's, get a Frosty.
0: That don't sound mean. Again, I'm not.
3: McDonald's fries are much better in ice cream.
2: They would be better for this.
0: I'm not doing that.
3: Bro, Juicy dips chicken fingers in ice cream.
0: Oh, my Lord.
3: Yeah, I don't. She loves ice cream. She'd probably dip a piece of licorice in ice cream if she needed to.
0: I'm good.
2: Cherry licorice and ice cream would probably be good.
0: I'm good.
2: That's good. Marine Tim. What's going on, Marine Tim, out there probably in Smyrna? What's happening?
4: No, I'm on my way home to Dallas on 120 right now.
2: There you go.
4: Just a question. When are y'all going to be out and about again?
0: I have no clue, Marine Tim. I don't know. I'm not sure. Is it?
2: We are at Twin Peaks in Kennesaw.
0: There it is, right there.
2: On
0: the Equalizer,
2: Friday, July 24th.
0: The Equalizer, the Magic Man.
2: That happened quick.
0: Yes, the Equalizer, the Magic Man. I thought he got a little magic left in him.
2: How much does our dump button hold? Can we delete like the 5 minutes ago where I was like, oh, they might be in trouble?
0: Yeah,
2: can we delete that part of
0: the Magic Man.
2: And now you've got a team like Egypt that is just stunned.
0: Mm-hmm.
2: And the risk for a third. Now, Argentina won't push the way they had been pushing because you don't want to open yourselves up to be encountered.
0: Yep.
2: Messy
0: magic, man.
2: Yeah. I don't even know what to say. That happened really quick.
0: Yeah.
2: When we said after the first one, like, it could happen quick, they're still pushing. And now they're pushing with confidence.
0: Yep.
2: And now you also get into a situation where Egypt is playing with a little bit of broken confidence once they've conceded.
0: They're like, this is the time when you're like in sports, you're like, damn.
2: He's just
0: like, this is what he does. What a laser.
2: Yeah, that's a tough rip, dude. That's a tough rip. Attempted clearance here and there.
0: But he can do it. But it's him, though. He...
2: I mean, he now retakes the lead over Erling Haaland and Mbappe. Both of them, they were all tied with seven. Now Messi will have eight goals on the Golden Boot standings. Right now, I think Mbappe would win because of assist totals if they all tie on goal numbers.
0: Uh-huh.
2: But right now, he's one clear of Haaland and Mbappe on that. 404-726-0929. The number for the AMA. We got a couple lines still open. Bo's here, ready to accept your call. But we go out right now to Judd in Bethlehem. What's going on, Judd?
5: Man, let me tell you what. The Frosties and the French fries are overrated.
0: I can't even say it's overrated.
2: It's just not a thing at
0: it's
2: all.
0: It's not a thing at all.
2: Yeah, I agree. Yeah, I think they're overrated. Yeah, that's why I try it from time to time, and it never delivers, and I stop doing it.
0: Yeah, I can't say it because I've never done it.
5: I've tried it. Don't like it. Ain't going to do it again. But, hey, let me tell you what. Randy McMichael, best tight end in Georgia history, right there with Brock Bowers.
0: I appreciate that. I appreciate it, Jeff. Appreciate the love, Jeff.
2: Appreciate the call.
0: Appreciate you, man. Thank you very much.
5: I'm calling. I appreciate you guys.
0: Thank you very much. Thank you very much.
2: 404-726-0929.
0: Like, it's hard for me to say something is overrated. I've never done it.
2: It's just not a thing.
0: It's just never been my thing.
2: It also never needed to be a thing.
0: I think, could that be it? Because I think if I would, like, it would be one of the things where I would do it just because I want to see what it's like, but I don't do stuff just to see what it's like.
2: It doesn't make sense.
0: If I don't want this long without it, don't make no sense to do it, right?
2: Yeah. I don't know if that's a great premise.
0: I mean, no, that's how I view anything. Like, I'm at the age right now, I don't trust new stuff.
2: There's not something out there that you haven't done yet that you kind of want to try?
0: No.
2: Nothing. Okay.
0: I mean, I'm sure

0: something to come, but no, as of right now, there's nothing that I can say, damn, I want to do that.
1: You see, the Big 12 is going to be sponsored with maybe field or jersey patch or something from Monster Energy.
0: I did not see that.
1: Yeah. It's a multi-year partnership with Monster Energy.
0: Hey, man, it's all about the cash.
1: It's not even that much cash. But I mean, it's cash.
0: It's cash, like, what I'm saying. Yeah, but I mean, cash. that's just more money to the pot.
1: I think each school's getting $1 million per year.
0: $1 million they can go towards roster.
1: Yeah. Then you know it's not $1 million more than any of your opponents, so it's kind of $1 million altogether.
0: Again, it's $1 million that you can spend on opponents, on your roster.
1: I know. What would be the most appropriate, like, conference-wide sponsor for SEC?
0: Ooh, man.
1: Like, I think Waffle House enters the discussion.
0: Yeah. Do they have Waffle House in Oklahoma?
1: I don't know.
0: Okay, it would have to be somewhere where they have everything. Always.
1: But that takes a lot of things off the menu, literally, figuratively.
0: Yeah, that's what I'm saying. Like,
1: there's not enough Buc-ee's.
0: If you want to call it SEC, like, Waffle House, I went to Austin, but I don't remember seeing a Waffle House, but I'm pretty sure they may have.
1: SEC Network brought to you by Waffle House, official diner of the Southeastern Conference.
0: Yeah, why not?
1: It works for me.
0: I like it.
1: I don't know. 404-726-0929. Andy Bunker's in for extra time, possibly.
0: Yeah, looks
1: they
0: like
1: may
0: it,
1: need
0: man.
1: To text the babysitter, like, hey, we're going to be 30 to 50 minutes late.
0: Well, yeah.
1: 30 if it's...
0: Think about getting out of there first. That's going to be the thing.
1: Oh, I didn't even ask. You know if they took Marta?
0: I did not know. I did not know.
2: We were talking on Marta. On the way out the building yesterday, and what they were either deciding on driving there and paying for parking or scootering, and I highly recommended the scootering
1: from here.
2: Ashley Park.
0: Ashley works over at the CNN Center. She works over at the CNN Center, so...
1: I thought they moved.
2: They did move.
0: They did move.
2: She's still a little bit parking over there. She's closer than we are.
1: I thought maybe he would use... he doesn't have a pass.
0: He don't have a pass.
1: You have a pass.
0: Yes.
1: I have a pass. Bo has a parking pass here.
2: Yeah.
1: He doesn't park
0: anymore. That's what I thought. I was like, maybe he comes over and parks in the drive in the neighborhood he parks in and did.
1: I thought about doing that for Peachtree, but I would have had to get here too early to then Marta back to the start line. So I think Allie did that.
0: Marta back to the... Oh, okay. I got it.
1: Because the start line's right at Buckhead or Lenox. I was on the...
0: And this is the end route right here, right?
1: Yeah, Piedmont Park, so a mile from here.
0: Down and around.
1: Okay. You'd have to walk a mile, kind of uphill-ish.
0: That's a long-ass damn walk. That walk from Piedmont Park up here sucks for whatever reason. Because y'all were at the tavern yesterday, right?
1: Yes.
0: Yeah, because let's go to that. What's that place right there? The Nuck? Is that what it is?
2: Wait, don't you just go down 14th? Is that not Piedmont Park right there?
0: Yeah, but I'm saying...
1: Yeah, but it's where 14th... It's where 10th is.
0: Yeah, but I'm saying... Okay. I just hate that walk. I hate that walk from coming up from Piedmont up here.
2: Fall on a scooter. That's something you could do that you've never done before, maybe?
0: I've done the scooter. I got the Bird app and everything. We got birds at home. So, yeah. I mean, I've done that.
1: I have never ridden one of those scooters.
0: You're not missing that.
1: I have not. Well, I just...
2: I mean, it's just fun.
1: I just walk or whatever. I have not had... I've never normally been where the walk has been so long that I would have needed to take a scooter.
0: Right.
1: I just walk it if it's, short enough distance.
0: But, only time I've used them... Because I rarely ever come down here anyways. If I'm not working, I don't come down here. But I'm trying to think. Last time I used one, her friends with us. Her friends, they were having a picnic at Piedmont Park. I didn't want to hang out with them. So I got to be a bird scooter and just run around downtown.
1: Just run around. Didn't even go anywhere.
2: Tara and I have actually done that as like a little day date.
0: Yeah, I didn't want to hang out with
2: them. We got scooters. We came down here, parked at Colony Square, hopped on scooters, and rode all the way through downtown and bar hopped on scooters.
0: Yeah, it was cool, man. It was cool. The only thing about it was, and this happened to me when we were in Iceland, when I had the scooter, and it's so hard to find them. So I wanted to go in the store, and I parked it, and I went in the store 10 seconds, somebody jumped on it.
1: They got it.
0: Jumped on it.
1: They got us.
0: Yeah.
1: All right. That's going to do it for us here on the Midday Show. Let's go ahead and get to takeaways of the day.
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0: Mr. Gordon is a lot like my 4-year-old son, Sebastian, at this point. Because Sebastian takes a whole bunch of chips, opens them up to all kind of mixed brands of chips. So we have Doritos, Lay's, and some Goldfish. Put them in a bowl and eat them like that. And Mr. Gordon does the trail mix of cereal. Never seen it. But my son does. He does the same things with chips.
1: I grew up watching it. Yeah. It's a masterpiece.
2: The trail mix. That is. I will mix an occasional box of cereal with another one if you get down to the bottom and you don't have a full bowl in there. Randy doesn't do legacy.

0: Yeah.
1: And Bill Belichick is an old school, get it up type of football guy.
0: Yeah, man.
2: All right, Andy Bunker's coming back tomorrow, so excited for that. We'll be all ready to hump day. Today was a fast show, so it's already to hump day tomorrow. Coming up next, though, Dukes and Bell with a very special appearance for 4 hours of Rusty Mansell. Right. So stick around here on the Midday Show. Abe Gordon in for Andy Bunker on Sports Radio 92.9 The Game.
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4: Hey gang, it's Mitch Evans. 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

0: World Cup after a 4-1 loss to Belgium in the round of 16. The Americans won 3 matches in this expanded tournament, but came up short of reaching the quarterfinals. And the Braves split the series with the Mets, lost last night 7-6 in 10 innings. They'll start a series in Pittsburgh tonight with Hurston Waldrop facing Paul Skeens. First pitch is 6:40. I'm Allie Mack.
1: It's 2 o'clock. You know what that means.
2: Hey, man!
1: It's time for Dukes and Bell, the best sports talk duo, breaking down the hottest topics in the ATL.
3: 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That's huge. 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
1: We like

0: always happens when we play the big boys. This is how it goes down, and this is why the sport is viewed the way it is. Atlanta, what's going on? It's Dukes and Bell on Sports Radio 92.9 The Game. Rusty Manziel is in for Mike.
1: Ooh-wee.
0: We start off every day and every hour by saying, hey man, it is good to have you listening. Last night, America, Atlanta, what a letdown. Rusty, I got to tell you, man, I was super excited yesterday.
1: I was vested.
0: Oh, wait, I was totally in. And I said, man, we're going to do something tonight.
1: Monday Night Football. We don't lose on Monday Night Football, man.
0: This is the moment. This is the moment. And then we get destroyed.
1: 8 minutes into it.
0: Mistakes killed us. I'm talking about the U.S. men's national team, guys. We're talking about U.S. soccer. And look, here's the deal. I'm not into recapping the game. You watched it. You saw it. What I do want to know from you today is, did it inspire you enough? Did it move you enough? Do your kids want to go play? And do they want to now become a soccer player from what they saw in this tournament? And, Rusty, I got to tell you, I don't know if that's the case.
1: Well, this is kind of the pattern. We're around a 16 team. I mean, we didn't make it in 2018. You know, so this has happened to be, I think there's a lot of gain here, Carl. I think when you look at the exposure being in the United States, I told you off the air, I can tell you what FIFA is going to do. They're coming back here as fast as they damn can. Somebody's about to get bumped. It has been great. The city of Atlanta has put on something special. But listen, our best athletes don't play that. It's just bottom line. We have really good players. Last night, from a football, an American football mind to me, they were so much more skilled than we were.
0: They were.
1: So much more skilled.
0: Yeah.
1: They looked very easy. We never really threatened them. We had a penalty kick. We never really put any pressure on them. They scored two of the easiest goals you will ever see in soccer. Ever. Ever. We just looked like the moment was too big.
0: I feel the same way. And for all the Flo Balogun talk, he barely touched it last night.
1: Oh, yeah, dude.
0: One shot on goal, right? So, to Rusty's point about the pressure, the attack, how we were turning teams over and getting easy opportunities, none of that stuff played out last night. Belgium looked like a top-tier team. Mm-hmm. And, you know, the score is evident of that. So, look, did this kill any momentum that the sport had gained while we watched this tournament? That I don't know. What I do know is I was inspired because I thought these guys were giving us something to be proud about. And I am still proud of the moment.
1: Yep.
0: Knowing where we are in the world, like Rusty said, the standings and how people view U.S. soccer. It's getting better. Everybody today is talking about the future's bright, the future's bright. I got to tell you guys, I've been hearing this for 25 years. 25 years I've been hearing the future's bright with soccer. Soccer is going to get there. It's coming. It's going to be the biggest thing. So I'm not a believer in that. What I do believe, though, is this helped.
1: Yes.
0: It helped push it.
1: Especially the worldwide game.
0: Yes. A little bit more, it helped. But as far as how you feel about it, because I got to be honest with you, in a few weeks, you guys know what happens? Dun, dun, dun, dun. Football. Yeah. Our football starts.
1: Yeah. Play with our hands.
0: And all of a sudden, Rusty, our attention will change. Our focus will change. I don't think it hurts the fact that this was a nice run by the U.S. men's national team. Mm-hmm. And by the way, Argentina, they just advanced.
1: You talking about closing the gap?
0: Oh, my goodness. They were down 2-0 right here in the A, by the way. And Mike Conti's going to join us coming up at around 2:40. He was at this match, but we'll talk to him about the U.S. men's national team. Want to open up the phone lines. Day-Day, let's open them up at 404-726-0929. That's what I want to know. The loss was ugly. It felt bad. We were all like, damn, turn the TV off. But did this kill any momentum? Did it help soccer in any way? And more importantly, for me, as I look at this and

0: look, we don't know if Pochettino's going to be back. For everybody talking about Christian Pulisic, he was a zero last night.
1: Yeah, he got, nothing burger.
0: Nothing, Rusty.
1: Nothing burger. I'll say this, too. I do think, and let me start off with this statement. It will never, and I mean it will never compare to American football here, period. There is a window and there is an opportunity for soccer to be in all of our lives. This was a great World Cup. There's an opportunity there. Our best athletes are playing basketball. Our best athletes are playing American football. They're playing baseball. Soccer is about fourth or fifth here, okay? But there is a window and there is an opportunity for this sport to continue to grow. We're not going to get five times better. Last night, we don't have kids at Collins Hill and Buford going, damn, I'm not going to work out in the morning.
0: And that's what I want to know.
1: That ain't happening.
0: So if that's not happening, then how do we ever gain on these countries who are way better than us, whether it's the Argentinas, whether it's the Belgiums of the world, whether it's the Englands of the world? Like, that's the deal. We're never going to achieve that, Rusty.
1: I'll be interested in callers. Are we happy just to be around a 16 team to qualify for the World Cup? I mean, is that what we are? You know, because listen, we got outclassed last night, and Belgium's not going to win this thing. You know what I mean? We got outclassed last night.
0: 404-726-0929, the great Rusty Menzel filling in for Mike today. He's out all week, and look, we got a lot to talk about. I'm going to talk to Rusty about some high school stuff. We're going to talk some college football. Obviously, we're going to talk some dogs as well, because he is that guy, and he's in on everything. And you get a chance, and we were just talking about this with Brandon outside. You know, you guys call the high school games. You do a terrific job of that. If you've seen them on television or you've been to a game where they're at, it just enhances our high school football here in our great state. And it's, you said it's a few weeks away.
1: 5 weeks away.
0: So
1: 5 weeks, man.
0: That's crazy.
1: Training camp, NFL training camp, end of this month. 10 days later, we will have real high school football. We're a month away.
0: Yeah. And that makes me feel so good because I know it's coming.
1: The state of Georgia has two major networks that show high school football games on Friday nights, which is crazy. GPB and us, CBS 46.
0: Okay.
1: Yeah, I mean, statewide, which is crazy. And I think the exposure for that, obviously, I'm a big proponent of the state of Georgia. Our kids are producing NFL, producing everywhere. We got great coaches, great communities. But the ability to have two high school football, that's why I don't like high college football on Friday night.
0: Oh, I don't either.
1: Leave that alone, man.
0: Yeah.
1: Leave that alone.
0: Look, when it first started, we were like, oh.
1: Cute game.
0: Yeah, but then it became the norm, right?
1: Yeah.
0: And now all these schools, we know this, it's collegiate level. Oh, I can't get the exposure on Saturday, so I'm going to move my game to Friday.
1: Try to steal Friday.
0: Yeah. And I hate it because I've said, if you're a parent or you live in a community where high school football is as big as it is in our state, you're probably involved in something, you know, that on a Friday night, and you're not watching either. All right, 404-726-0929. It's Dukes and Bell. Rusty's in for Mike. Let's talk to Buckeye Bill in McDonough. He wants to get in on this soccer conversation. We folded up like a cheap suit last night, and this is what happens. If you go back and look at the big moments for U.S. men's soccer, this feels very familiar. Unfortunately, with all the momentum they had. All right, Buckeye Bill, what's on your mind? Hey, man, talk to us.
2: My goodness, man. You know, I don't watch soccer. I watch football. They were playing soccer, and the world is playing football. I was so excited. I jumped on yesterday, and I was like, USA! I mean, first time ever watching a full soccer game, and we wet the bed.
0: Yep.
2: We wet the bed, and I was just so disappointed that they didn't at least put something together to the score more and play more defense. And I don't know if I'll ever be able to. I won't get none of my kids into soccer. They gonna play basketball, baseball, football.
0: Look, there you go. I appreciate it.
1: That's the majority. This is what it is.
0: That's how we came up.
1: Yeah.
0: That's
1: not changing.
0: I think it's ingrained in our sports culture too, Rusty. Mm-hmm. Like to your point, there are kids in Belgium or England or Argentina that are growing up and this is their life. Our kids, it's not that way.
1: Let me ask you, let me throw two names at you. Do you think if Champ Bailey started playing soccer at five, do you think if Travis Hunter started
0: world class
1: at five?
0: World class.
1: Twitchy, freaky athletes with great feet. You think if those kids weren't professionally trained in those world, that's what we're missing. Elite athletes. You know anybody can deal with those guys?
0: Yeah.
1: None of them. But listen, these teams are very, very good, and they're highly skilled soccer players. Highly skilled soccer players. It was on display last night. We're not ready for that. I don't know if we will be.
0: You sound like the guy in Athens who says elite. Let's talk to Tony in Marietta. Tony, hey, man, talk to us. What are you thinking?
3: All right, gentlemen, I'm going to make it plain and simple. In the U.S., follow the money. In Europe, follow the money. Where's the money in Europe if you're a very, very good athlete? You're going to soccer. If you're a very, very good athlete in the U.S., you're going number one football, number two basketball, and or baseball. That's where you can make the most. And European kids don't make it in football. Baseball, I don't even know if it exists other than South, North, Japan, China. You know, I'm not 100% sure, but no. What are you going to do if you're a optimum athlete, especially if you're a big young man and you love football or baseball? You're not going to soccer. It's just no.
1: You know what's a faster growing sport than
3: part
1: soccer?
3: Part of the problem.
1: You know what's a faster growing sport in soccer in the United States?
0: What's that?
1: Lacrosse.
0: Oh, I can believe that.
1: Lacrosse is faster growing than soccer.
0: I can believe that.
1: 100% it is.
0: Yeah. All my daughter's friends, she played for a while. All her, the boys in her class, like everybody was into lacrosse. I don't disagree with that. And believe it or not, if you're not from the South, right? Lacrosse has been huge up north.
1: Oh, yeah.
0: It's now huge down south.
1: Oh, yeah. Oh, yeah. Johns Hopkins and Maryland and all that. I used to watch that Memorial Day game every year. So, I'd be like, I'm watching it. But, thanks for that call, but I can tell you right now, the money, he listed basketball at number two. Let's reverse that. We're paying 12, not 53, man. Basketball is definitely where it is in the United States if you're one of those 12.
0: Well, it's hard when you see, for example, today, and look, I'm not telling you any of these guys aren't deserving. I do think there are a lot of average guys in the NBA that are making a lot of money, but it ain't their fault. That's just the CBA, and that's where this thing is going. Mm-hmm. But when you see, and this is what our kids see, Donovan Mitchell agrees to a four-year, 273 deal, right? A max with a player option. And you start looking at this money, you go, whoa, wait a minute. The additional season could be worth $80 million, which then takes the deal to $353 million. Those are the headlines our kids see on social media, Rusty, and they go,
1: less than 1% chance to get to that.
0: True.
1: Less than 1%.
0: But that's what they're chasing.
1: I agree. Yeah, no question. And I looked at that this morning. I was like, you know what? He's not worried about what his thermostat's on. I can promise you right now. He ain't worried about either one of those damn units in his house.
0: Hey, man, it's Dukes and Bell. Rusty's in from Mike. We're hanging out all day with you guys. Argentina, by the way, congratulations.
1: They stay here? Do they stay here today?
0: That damn Messi, man.
1: Hey, he's in Kennesaw. Hang out at the Whataburger. You might catch him.
0: that Messi is amazing. They beat Egypt. Egypt was up 2-0. We're going to ask Mike Conti about it. As we said, he was at the match here. And they come back and they win 3-2.
1: Ask him what he saw in the last 10 minutes of the game.
0: All right, we're coming back. Boy. Hey, our buddy Tony Gwynn Jr. is going to join us. Braves on the road last night, another heartbreaker. We'll talk to him about that and much more. Stay there. It's Dukes and Bell.
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5: Last night at the World Cup, Belgium beat the U.S. men's national team 4-1 in an epic disappointment in a match where the U.S. was outclassed at every turn. As the conversation about soccer in America seems to hit a new high, this is the same U.S. men's national team we've seen in the past. Belgium now moves on to play Spain on Friday in Los Angeles in the quarterfinals. I'm Chris Bleck.
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8: In the World Cup, the U.S. men's national team was eliminated by Belgium 4-1 last night in the round of 16. Despite their best World Cup showing in years with three wins, the Americans couldn't break through to the quarterfinals. And the Braves lost 7-6 last night in 10 innings to the Mets, split the series. They'll now move on to Pittsburgh, where Hurston Waldrop gets the start against Paul Skeet. I'm Allie Mack.
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9: It is Dukes and Bell. Rusty Manziel's in from Mike. Let's shift gears and talk some baseball because last night was a heartbreaker for the Braves. 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Tony Gwynn Jr., man, what's going on? How are you?
10: I'm well, fellas. How you guys doing?
9: Man, we're doing good. Rusty's in for Mike today. And look, for us, I guess the good news is that the All-Star break is a

0: when we get everybody back.
1: Right,
0: is that is
1: right.
0: that is that possible in a baseball season when you have these injuries, you know, happening at different points in the season? I don't know if we're going to get everybody back at the same time. It just doesn't feel that way.
1: This is a great point. I think we often, especially in title runs like the Braves had, you know, however many years ago, you discount the luck that you often get in those years, right? I mean, Acuna goes down that year and they make three moves that couldn't have fit any better, right? And bringing Soler and Peterson in. It's not like that all the time. You're not going to get lucky all the time. And that also pertains to injuries, right? The timing of these injuries. And, you know, you can make the argument that you rather have these injuries now than in the back half of the season, as we saw it kind of debilitate the Braves last year. And so I think, you know, there is a chance that you might not get everybody back on the same page. The question is, do you have guys that can step into those spots and play big roles? And I think as the season goes along, you start to figure out who those guys are and if you have to make a move to go out and get those guys. And right now the Braves are suffering from what a lot of teams are, that the attrition of the first half of the season is settling in, and, you know, the injuries, as you said, are starting to pile up.
0: What about what's going on specifically around the league with the Dodgers? Man, I know you see them. You're covering the Padres. I mean, yeah. The 14-game lead, they got to 60 wins. They're the first team to get to 60 wins. And all of a sudden, you know, a few weeks ago, we were talking about the Braves. Here are the damn Dodgers again, Tony. And I didn't realize it was a 14 or 15-game lead on the D-backs and the Padres.
1: Yeah. They're that team that we're talking about in terms of, do you have guys that can fill in when the depth is being challenged, mm-hmm. right? This year, you know, Mookie Betts got off to a slow start. You know, Will Smith has been hurt, but you got guys like Andy Páez making his first All-Star game. You got some of these guys. Tommy Edman's been able to come back and be, you know, have an impact. A guy like Alex Freeland, who's like a poor man's Tommy Edman, he's been able to step in and fill a big role. And so you have these guys, and that's not to include, they're missing two or three fifths of their rotation right now. And so they have had the depth, and that's what I think we often overlook with the Dodgers. We pay attention to the money that is spent, but their infrastructure in terms of, you know, drafting, developing is as good as it gets, and that's why they can continue to play well even when their stars are down.
0: Tony Gwynn Jr. joining us here on the show, guys. Insider Calls brought to you by Granger.
2: Tony, Rusty Mansell here. I'm heavily involved in high school sports in the state of Georgia. I do the weekly high school football game. Everybody knows your career, what you've done, your family. Give me that high school game that you right now know. What was that big high school game, and who did y'all beat? Why does it why do you remember that? Give me that one high school. Everybody remembers it. I don't care where you've been, the Brewers, Padres, Dodgers. Give me that one game in high school when you and your boys are together, you still bring it up.
1: You know, I think Rancho Bernardo is a pretty nationally known team baseball-wise, and if you are lucky enough to be in that conference, as I was way back when in 2000, it was probably one of the most heavily recruited conferences in the United States. And so going up against Rancho Bernardo, facing, I think they had three first round picks on that team. That's ultimately how I think, you know, I put my name on the map. They weren't necessarily there to see me. They were there mm-hmm. to see those guys. Mm. And you go out, you play well, you beat a team like that, it always sticks out in your mind.
0: Yeah, it's
2: you never forget. I don't care where you are in life, you ain't forgetting that glory day. Now.
0: No,
2: you're not forgetting that, man. You and your boys.
0: Yeah, and it's the one time. I mean, it's the one thing that guys always bring up when you get a chance to see them, right?
2: Oh yeah.
0: It doesn't matter where you are in life. You might run into a guy on vacation and be like, "Oh my God!"
2: Everybody's got a few more home runs, more touchdown catches. Like, dude, you had two home runs. BS, man. I had 22.
0: Tony, I want to ask you about Chris Sale. He's named to the All-Star team. Braves have five All-Stars going. But before he got here, and he was in Boston, there was a lot of questions as to his career being over. He won't be a Hall of Famer. Now you're talking about, 10 All-Star nods, another Cy Young since coming to Atlanta. Does this solidify him as being a Hall of Famer?
1: I think it's giving him a terrific shot. You know, I think he is, personally. And okay. I think the numbers will eventually bear that out as because he's still got

0: got tread on the tires. The more you watch Chris go out there and compete, he certainly still has the fire, but he still has the stuff too. And I think, you know, it goes to show you what being in a good working environment can do for you, right? Because this wasn't the talk about Chris Sale when he was leaving Boston, right? I think, you know, he had had some real bad luck in terms of injuries, but then he's been put into an environment that you can tell he enjoys. And there's something to be said about, you know, being in a work environment that you enjoy coming to on a daily basis, and how even at his age, it can be a kind of rejuvenize you a little bit. And so I just think that it's been the perfect fit. Another one of those moves that Alex went out and made that has fit like a glove. And I think he's benefited the most from being in Atlanta and kind of having a reset.
1: Yeah, I don't disagree. I mean, I was having this conversation the other day once the selections came out, and I was like, he's a Hall of Famer. And I don't think we were having that conversation. Certainly we weren't when we picked him up, because a lot of people here thought he was washed, right?
0: He was washed, yeah.
1: And then he comes in.
2: They paid us to take him.
1: And then he comes in, and
2: he's
1: like,
2: we'll give you a bunch of money and Chris Sale.
0: If you had watched Chris, though, you knew it was like the worst luck possible. Like, this man had broke a rib randomly. He had, you know, the arm issues, but the fire never left. If you watch him pitch, this dude's out there competing every pitch, and you got to appreciate that. I think that's helped along with being with the Braves, you know, to get him to this point.
1: I want to ask you one other thing before we let you out of here again. Brought to you by our friends at Granger. It's MLB insider Tony Gwynn Jr. Coming up, Mike Conti's going to join us. He was at this match today here in Atlanta. Our city's put on for this World Cup. It's been incredible. Argentina, Egypt. We'll ask him about the U.S. men's national team last night. Tony, I know you were watching that. How disappointing, by the way, was that last night?
0: Whew. Super disappointing. Super disappointing. And listen, to me, as a former athlete watching these guys play, it looked like they got hit in the mouth, and they never really recovered.
2: Early.
0: It got hit in the mouth early. And I think, you know, going into it, it was a confident team. And it just goes to show you, man, like, even at the top stage, when confidence is rattled, it doesn't matter how good you are. It's just a different deal. And it just seemed like the moment might have been a little too big, you know, for that group last night. It was definitely disappointing, because the first three games we watched, I don't think anybody who watched that team thought to themselves, couldn't have thought to themselves that this is a different. We haven't seen nothing like this in U.S. men's soccer ever. And so that was definitely disappointing. I still am encouraged, at least by the way they played those first three games. Sometimes you get on the big stages, man. We see guys who have had tremendous careers and go to a place like New York and really struggle. It the lights and being on the big stage is different, and it does take some getting used to. I don't know that unit as a unit had ever really experienced that yet.
1: Fair. He's 32 years old. His ERA is 1.79 in 14 starts. You know who I'm talking about? Is Shohei. Is he the best player we've ever seen? People are saying this guy's 32. I don't know how long he wants to play. But we're starting to see these comps to, like, the best pitchers ever with this amount of starts. And, Tony, I think he's got 114 starts in his career now. And you compare that to the likes of, like, Roger Clemens or other guys, and you start looking at these numbers, and it blows you away. He is by far the best two-way player we've ever seen. But like, when you look at this stuff, his numbers are astounding, and it's just blowing me away to think he's 32 years old. Most guys were thinking, all right, if he plays 5, 6, 8 more years, which is very possible, what's this going to look like?
0: I don't think any of us know. None of us have never seen it that long. I think, you know, even if Shohei stopped right now doing both, he's already solidified himself as one of the greatest players ever. That's if he stopped doing both right now.
1: Yeah.
0: It sounds like, you know, from what I gather, just having left L.A., he gets a little irritated when conversation is brought up about maybe him not doing both. So at least for the near future, it doesn't look like he's stopping that at any point.
1: Wait. So you're saying he wants to, and when they talk about him just doing one, he doesn't like it?
0: He bristles. I talked to a couple media guys there just 2 days ago. He said he bristles at the notion that he needs to stop doing one or the other. And that doesn't necessarily mean he doesn't think that, but he doesn't want it talked about. And so I just think this dude is different. We haven't seen anything like it. And I'm a tough critic when it comes to talking about greatest players ever, right? I grew up in an era where I got to watch Barry Bonds on a consistent basis, but Barry wasn't pitching. not only was he not pitching, he wasn't rocking a ERA below two. So, you know, we have no choice but to talk about him in that era.
1: Crazy. Tony Gwynn, man, always a pleasure. Appreciate you, man. We'll talk to you next week. Thanks so much.
0: Thank you, guys. Have a good one.
1: You too. Tony. All right, Tony Gwynn Jr., guys. Rusty Manziel is in. We got some high school football, some college football, some Georgia to talk about as well. That is all on the way. When we come back, Mike Conti's going to step in studio to talk with us. He was at this match today. We'll get his thoughts on the U.S. men's national team. I'll ask him about the growth of the game. But what we saw here today with this Argentina team, Rusty?
3: Don't want any of it. So they're staying in Atlanta, right?
1: Oh, you mean for their next match?
3: Yes.
1: I
3: believe they are.
1: Is it the semis?
3: Yeah.
1: Quarters? Yeah, maybe a yes, because I think you're right.
3: What if we get Argentina and England?
1: I think you're right.
3: Lord,
1: I got to look at this.
3: Mercy.
1: We will take a look. We're coming back. It's Dukes and Bell.
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5: Let's talk World Cup, guys. It's Dukes and Bill. Rusty Menzel is in for Mike today, hanging out with us. We got a lot of stuff to get to Rusty with, but Mike Conti has joined us in studio. He was at this match, and I want to start here because this happened here in Atlanta. Guys, Argentina, we know Messi. We know how big this is for them. And they were down 2-0. And, Mike, I can only imagine the atmosphere down at Atlanta Stadium.
6: 79-minute mark, right?
7: Yeah, crazy. I left early. That was a mistake. Not my best call.
8: Oh, dude.
5: Egypt's up 2-0.
7: They could have been up 3-0. Mm. They had a goal that stood, and then VAR, the replay, came in, and they found a foul in the build-up to the goal, which was way before when the goal was scored.
5: Was it legit?
7: It's legit.
5: Okay.
7: But Egypt, I think, has a right to feel like, wait a minute. You know,
8: is that initiated by the bench or the booth?
7: No. Great question. Yeah. And I've heard a lot of people ask that. That's a great question. It's not like in the NFL or NBA. You can't challenge. You can't challenge. Okay. And remember, that's because there's no timeouts in soccer.
8: Yes.
7: So there's like no natural way for a team to call a timeout and challenge. There is, I'm going to use an NFL term, Rusty. There's a sky judge.
8: Okay.
7: They're sitting in Dallas. They're watching the monitor. And everything is reviewed. Every goal is reviewed.
8: Yeah.
7: Just like in the NFL, every scoring play is reviewed. In soccer, every goal is reviewed. And the VAR, they found that Egypt committed a foul in the buildup to the goal. Because it was so far before the goal was scored, I think it created a lot of confusion and anger. So it could have been 2-0 Egypt there. Instead, it was still 1-0. Then Egypt scored again, and it was 2-0. And then I left.
8: You know what he said? I'm about to beat traffic.
7: I'm going to defend myself a little here. Okay. So I was just explaining to Rusty off the air. They had me and the local TV guys. We were sitting in the auxiliary press box.
5: Oh,
7: have you ever
5: boo.
7: Had to sit in the auxiliary
5: yes.
7: press box before, Carl?
5: Boo.
7: Okay. Well, here was the problem with the auxiliary press box today. It was literally a seat in section 338. There was no desk. There was no separation or anything like that.
8: Man, we're sitting in the bleachers.
7: Yeah. And one row below me is a bunch of Egypt fans. Mm. And one row above me is a bunch of Argentina fans.
8: And they're standing, right?
7: Honestly, everyone was sitting. I'll give them that. But as Egypt was starting to really control the game and it looked like, you know, this could go down, I thought, you know what? It might get a little hot here.
5: Oh, yeah.
7: Let's go back to the office.
8: Yeah.
7: You know, I got some stuff to deal with here. Let me go back to the office. I really wish I would have stayed. But then maybe I'm kind of glad I didn't.
5: No.
7: It felt like it was getting a little hot there. Everyone's had a really good time in this World Cup. The crowd today was 97-3 in favor of Argentina. That is by far the most traveling support we've seen of the seven matches that have been played in Atlanta, at least the ones that I've been to, and I've been to all of them. But I thought, you know what? This might get a little hot, so I'm going to get myself out of there. But what an unbelievable comeback by Argentina. Messi creating the first goal, scoring the second goal, and then finding the game winner in regulation before it even went to extra time. That's why they're the defending champs. They have not really been all that good their last couple matches. You know, they could have really blown it to Cabo Verde.
8: Yep.
7: You know, they looked like they were dead today. Now, if they win their next match in Kansas City against Colombia or Switzerland, they come back to Atlanta a week from tomorrow to play in the semifinals. And incredible match.
8: So that would be the winner of

0: England, Norway?
1: Yes. So England or Norway, one of them will be in Atlanta, and then it's either Argentina, Switzerland,
0: and you said
1: or Colombia.
0: The semifinal is at 3 p.m. on a Wednesday.
1: Correct.
0: Oh, my goodness.
1: Yeah. Might want to work from home that day.
0: Yeah. You might want to get here. Carl, you might want to come in about 11 in the morning.
2: Look, I got to tell you.
0: Pre-game of Randy and Andy.
2: We were down at Stats when the England match happened.
1: Yeah.
2: Matter of fact, Mike came by and we talked after that match. And the England fans were incredible. But I got to tell you, these Norway fans.
0: Oh, yeah.
2: And the way they're traveling. Whoever comes out and prevails in Miami and makes their way back to Atlanta. That's going to be insane.
1: I'm going to make a prediction right now. If it is England against Argentina, that will be the hardest ticket ever to get in the history of Mercedes-Benz Stadium.
0: Over a Super Bowl?
1: Over a Super Bowl.
0: Okay.
1: Yep. I can say that definitively.
0: So I saw the Mexico-England ticket was the largest per seat value.
1: Yeah, it was like $8,000 or something like that. Yeah, crazy. But you know what? Everyone's talking about the ticket prices, and it's a story. All these venues are packed.
2: They're sold out.
1: Someone's paying this.
0: Oh, yeah.
1: You know,
0: well, it happens once every 4 years.
1: Right.
0: If Georgia's playing Florida every 4 years,
1: Rusty,
0: that price is going to be up.
1: We talked about this when Penn State was making the run 2 years. I'm still paying for that.
0: Yes.
1: But for me, like, that's a once in a 20-year thing.
2: The Rose Bowl?
1: No. When they were in the playoff, it was Fiesta Bowl and Orange Bowl, and I'm still paying it off, but it was worth it.
0: The Georgia fans got a year 2018 when they went to Notre Dame, then they got a Rose Bowl.
1: Yeah.
0: I mean,
1: and that fortunately, they came back here.
0: That was a saving grace financially.
1: But the tickets here were unbelievably expensive. I remember someone who worked here said they have to give up a mortgage payment to get a ticket to that game.
0: I do agree, though. If it's England and Argentina.
1: But even if it's on a Wednesday. But even if it's Norway, Switzerland, it's still going to be the biggest sporting event.
0: Is Norway, have they made a run this deep?
1: No.
0: Oh, God.
1: No.
0: So that adds to it. Oh, boy.
1: Oh, man. It's like Indiana football.
0: Oh, boy.
1: You know,
0: they are rowing the boat, too, now.
1: That's right.
2: Mike Conti, got to get your thoughts on our U.S. men's national team last night. Disaster. Mistakes. I mean, we can talk about all of that. I'm curious to know the voice of Atlanta United, by the way. And Atlanta United gets back to work here pretty quickly.
1: Next Friday.
2: 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But I want to get your thoughts just about how far this pushed us. And I'm talking about the U.S. when it comes to our men's soccer. I think it helped. I just don't know how much. And with the disappointment of last night, do people look at this and go, well, here we go again?
0: Let me add this to Mike. What is our ceiling? Are we around a 16
1: team? You just saw it.
0: We're around a 16 team.
1: You just saw the ceiling.
0: We are around a 16 team.
1: Yeah.
0: We would have to make a Cinderella run to get to a Final Four. Have to have something freaky
1: if they
0: happen.
1: Would have won last night, it would have been the Cinderella story.
0: Okay.
1: We're
0: all on the same page.
1: Yeah. And I know a lot of people listening to us don't want to hear that
0: because
1: we're just not used to it. We're America. We dominate everything.
0: Yeah. We don't dominate soccer.
1: We don't dominate soccer.
0: No.
1: And I tweeted this last night, and a lot of people are, you know, taking it a lot of different ways. The United States confirmed last night what I think we all knew. They are a top 16 team in the world.
0: I agree.
1: They're not a top 8 team in the world, and the gap between 8 and 9 or 8 and 12, 8 and 15 is very, very wide. The gap between 16 and 50 is narrow. So this just confirmed, I think, everything that we know. The problem is when you have a World Cup, especially when it's being played on home soil, the hype train gets kicked up, especially as you keep winning. More and more people are talking about it. You have ESPN and Fox and all these media outlets who don't ordinarily talk about soccer. They're getting into it now. They're throwing more logs on that fire, and it's creating an unrealistic expectation.
0: Yep.
1: And what you saw last night was the ceiling. Carl asked, you know, how far has this really pushed soccer in our country? I'm going to make another non-soccer comparison. I hope you don't mind. How did you feel the day after the Hawks were eliminated by the Knicks in the playoffs when they were down by 61 in that game?
2: Terrible.
1: Right.
2: Like everything didn't matter, regardless of what we saw during the season, which was really good.
1: Yes. Then how did you feel 2 months later when the Knicks won the world championship and didn't lose another game between when they played the Hawks and when they went to the finals?
0: Not as bad.
1: And I think that's how, In a couple weeks, we will feel a better

0: out what this has done for soccer in the United States, it still will turn out to be a positive. A lot of people who don't ordinarily watch soccer, hopefully young people, watch this. And even
1: I'm still going to watch the rest of the matches.
0: Absolutely. Oh, yeah,
1: but,
0: we all
1: but I was emotionally tied to us.
0: Yeah.
1: But now I'll watch the rest.
0: Yeah.
1: A lot of people are going to do that.
0: Yeah. And look, I'm still emotionally tied. I'm going to root against Belgium. They acted like complete jerks about the whole Balogun thing. So, people will still watch. But my point is, you know, if you had a young person, just one, watch this and decide, oh, wow, I really want to be a soccer player. And that person, that young man, develops into the next Messi or Ronaldo or Haaland or whatever. That's still a net positive for the United States. And I will say this, like, you saw the ceiling last night. They're not a top 8 team. They're a top 16 team. But I think Norway has proven you get one player. Haaland is that for them.
1: Yes.
0: You take Haaland off Norway and put him on the United States is still playing right now. And Norway's out. Norway probably isn't even this far.
1: I would equate that, too, because we all do football terms. Like Mike Vick getting Virginia Tech to the finals.
0: 100%. Yeah. Like, yeah, Virginia Tech had some players there. Yeah, like Corey Moore was a really good player.
1: Yeah, but they had a unicorn.
0: Exactly.
1: They had a unicorn.
0: And that is one thing. Like, I would just be careful. Never say never when it comes to the United States winning a World Cup. Because if we get an American Messi, that changes everything. One of the big reasons why they're out right now is because the guy that we were hoping would be our Messi has not been our Messi. And did not have a good game last night. But soccer is one of those sports where if you get that one guy, that could maybe take you a little bit further. But no, I mean, you saw the ceiling last night. I think the way they lost, just laying a complete egg, has temporarily marred our feeling about this World Cup. But I think that'll blow over.
1: Mbappe, really the best player left? Pound for pound, best player.
0: I think it might be Haaland, right? Although I'll tell you that little guy, that little guy down the street, still has it at his advanced age. I think it might be Haaland. Kane obviously has been really good for England. Mbappe, I probably Rusty.
1: He looks, and I use so many photos. He's just twitchy, man.
0: Yeah.
1: He is so athletic.
0: And Mbappe does so many different things that like a Haaland can't do. Haaland's an elite striker, but you know, that's just being a striker and finishing what's served to you. Mbappe can create off the dribble.
1: Yes.
0: And can create danger just by himself.
1: He's not
0: like
1: that big.
0: Messi.
1: When you see them do the national anthem, the first thing, he's always standing first. I'm like, that dude's not that big.
0: I'll tell you what, it's funny. an experience where Atlanta United and the Hawks were leaving from the charter terminal at the exact same time. And Holman came up to me and goes, I can't believe the soccer players are that little. But it's true.
2: Yeah, it is.
0: Most of them are smallish. Under 6 feet tall.
1: Oh, yeah.
0: Well under 6 feet tall. Again, the little fella, Lionel Messi. I mean, he's not going to, confuse you for being the tallest guy in the world.
1: What makes him so good? Instinctive? He always seems to make the play.
0: Yeah, well, so if you watch him play, if you key in on him, especially when he doesn't have the ball, you're going to watch and say, it looks like he's just kind of walking around there. It's not doing anything. He's like a lion that's like hiding in the grass.
1: Yeah.
0: And he knows the exact moment when he needs to
1: make his
0: activate.
1: Break. Yes.
0: But then on top of it, his technical ability, his way to strike the ball and perfectly weight every pass.
1: Yeah.
0: And just put it right
1: on
0: the plate.
1: Did you see his goal today?
0: Yeah, beautiful goal.
1: The movement on that ball?
0: Beautiful goal.
1: Crazy.
0: Well, he hit the post in the first half, and I was still there before I escaped. he had one in the first half where he hit the outside of the post. The way that he was able to kind of work that ball from left to right to even just get on frame, you know, Jason and I, we've been lucky. We've called a bunch of his games now when they've played Atlanta United. Yeah. And I'll ask Jason, like, did he mean to do that, or is he
1: instinctive? Man.
0: It's crazy. And Jason will say he's just that good, he is just that good. He's the greatest player, not only of our generation, probably of all time.
3: I would agree. One last thing. Here's the future. Pulisic will be past 30 the next time we have this event. So will McKinney. So will Adams. Guys that we were counting on to really help us get there, or at least make a bigger run than what we did. So that means you're going to have an infusion of younger guys. I don't know what that looks like, but I'm just telling you, like, this is not the same team you're going to see 4 years from now.
0: No, probably not. Although you did see, I think, some ingredients for the future get on last night, like Sebastian Burhalter.
3: Yes.
0: Alex Freeman, Antonio Freeman's son.
3: Yes.
0: Who we saw him with Orlando, and now, you know, he's gone on to bigger and better things. Gio Reyna is probably one of them. Pulisic will still be there in 4 years.
3: I agree. I just think McKinney, that whole over 30 thing, people, you know, they want to make a big deal of it.
0: Yeah, it's not insignificant. McKinney, I thought, was their best player in the whole World Cup.
3: Mm-hmm.
0: So he'll be back. But for me, the United States has got to develop goalkeepers and center backs. The goalkeeper to go into a World Cup with Matt Freese, Matt Turner, and Chris Brady as your goalkeepers. Ooh boy! And you got away with it until last night. Your center backs, you know, Tim Ream's 38. He was like the French guy getting dunked on by Vince Carter with that second Belgium goal. I mean, I'd feel bad for him because he had a really good World Cup. Chris Richards, I think, will be back, but Miles Robinson and Mark McKenzie really struggled in this World Cup. They're younger. You've got to now find a way to develop some center backs. I thought Atlanta United might have actually had a couple in the pipeline with George Campbell and Noah Kahneman. They just haven't been able to get into that national team yet. They're obviously no longer with Atlanta United, but that's got to be the priority. Like, if you want to do anything in 4 years, you got to get the defending much, much better than it was in this World Cup. But Carl, to me right now, the goal is this. The goal is not to load up for a run in the World Cup in 4 years. The goal is we got to find a way where we're better than Mexico and Canada.
3: Yeah.
0: And I think that's realistic.
3: It is.
0: But if you look at just the CONCACAF competitions in the last couple years, the United States is not better than Mexico and Canada right now. They had a better World Cup than Canada. They did not have a better World Cup than Mexico. That's your realistic goal that you got to get to right now. Think of yourself as Wake Forest in football, okay? It's not a realistic goal that you're going to be a national title contender. Your hope is to be an ACC title contender. For the United States men's national team, your goal cannot be to win the World Cup. That's not realistic. It's not going to happen in our lifetimes. Your goal needs to be the best team in North and Central America, and then see how the chips fall from there.
3: Fair enough. Mike Conti, great stuff. Again, Argentina advances over Egypt 3-2. They will play in Kansas City July 9th. If they advance, depending on the Switzerland-Columbia winner,
1: They're back.
0: And it will be wild.
1: Oh, my goodness.
0: Everyone's having such a great time down there.
1: Yeah.
0: Someone brought a live goat to the stadium as a tribute to Messi.
3: Really?
0: Yeah.
3: A real goat.
1: They're not going to sacrifice that thing.
0: It looked like no. This looked like one of the goats who cleaned my backyard.
3: Oh,
0: like,
3: okay.
0: It's okay. But they do eat everything. They put a Messi jersey on him, or kit, excuse me. And they brought a live goat.
3: Too funny.
1: Mike told me off the air we all got tickets to that game, by the way.
3: We're all sitting together.
0: Yeah, we got a suite. Yeah.
3: Can't wait.
0: Yeah, we're on that.
3: Mick Ultra too, huh?
0: Yeah, and like stone crab and caviar. Yeah. It's all on company tap.
1: Abe's the bartender.
3: Good stuff, Mike. Appreciate you, man.
1: Thank you, Mike.
3: Mike Conti, guys. We're coming back. Rusty, is Josh Brooks gonna do what a lot of people around college football are doing, and that is this entertainment district thing at Georgia? I got to ask you about that. We'll get you a couple of NFL headlines as we count down to camp and much more on the Braves. It's Dukes and Bell. Rusty Manziel in for Mike.
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6: The U.S. men's national team is out of the World Cup after a 4-1 loss to Belgium in the round of 16. The Americans won 3 matches in this expanded tournament, but came up short of reaching the quarterfinals. And the Braves split the series with the Mets, lost last night 7-6 in 10 innings. They'll start a series in Pittsburgh tonight with Hurst and Waldrop facing Paul Skeens. First pitch is 6:40. I'm Allie Mack.
1: It's 3 o'clock on Dukes and Bell.
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7: 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Oh,
8: 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Ricky Rose. Going. I'm going to do keep my going. 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
9: Hanging out with Rusty Manziel, who's in for Mike today. Hope you're having a great day, and thanks for listening to Atlanta's number one sports station, its number one sports show, Dukes and Bell. If you missed it, Argentina comes from behind again. They played around with Cape Verde, and they won 3-2. Today, it was 3-2 as well over Egypt. We were just talking with Mike Conti about that. That's the news today because it's here, and it just happened in Atlanta, and we mentioned they'll move on to Kansas City, play the winner of Switzerland, Colombia, and then if they are able to advance, they will come back to Atlanta for the semifinals. Guys, we host, Rusty, one semifinal. Dallas hosts the other. That's going to happen July 15th here, July 14th in Dallas, and then it culminates
10: week
9: in New York.
10: Week yeah. tomorrow.
9: And then in New York, July 19th is that championship.
10: That ticket's premium. You sitting the prizes on that one?
9: It's sick. It's crazy. But look at the teams left. And real quick, because I got some stuff for you that I want to get to. France, Morocco, Spain, Belgium, Argentina, winner of Switzerland, Colombia. Everybody thinks Colombia is going to win that, but we'll see. Norway, England. Like, it is the upper echelon, right?
10: Really? The Cinderella team's Norway?
9: Yeah.
10: You know, Morocco, which is crazy that I've watched them 2 or 3 times. Like, just happened to be on. Like, very impressed with them. But the stars are being stars. That's what's helping.
9: You're
10: like
9: right.
10: Mbappe's doing this. Messi's doing this. Stars are being stars. That's helping everything.
9: Well, it's sort of like, you know, Georgia football, guys. I mean, look, you need your dudes to be dudes. Mm-hmm. If you're going to win this thing. And so as we were talking about this in the break, I want to bring it up, talk to you about it a little bit, because I do find it interesting. And I just want everybody who's been to the Battery or been to a Braves game, if you haven't, I'm sure you're aware of what's going on with the Battery. And that is kind of the blueprint. So take that, not maybe on scale, but just take that idea and go, hey, what if we did that in Athens? Or what if we did that in another SEC school or city? What would that look like? And apparently this is catching on. And I'm just curious. I don't know if you've had this conversation with Josh Brooks, the AD there, but is Georgia thinking about something like this?
10: You know what the problem with Georgia is?
9: What's that?
10: Their stadium's on campus. They're landlocked. Those are school buildings. Now, the school that has definitely spent time at the Battery, that has definitely copied the concept, who has spent probably millions of dollars in studies with the Battery, is Tennessee.
9: Mm.
10: They're building what they call the 865 Neyland Project. So when you go to Knoxville, they have this parking deck. It's called the G10 parking deck. And it's right outside the stadium. And it's their premium parking. Okay, this God, this high as hell. They tore it down.
9: Oh.
10: And it's right there on the river. It's between Neyland, the parking deck, and then the little road right there, and then there's the river. They tore that down, and they have built restaurants, retail, badass hotel with a rooftop bar. All of that's going right there. They're making their own form of Battery there. Right there called 865. Now, the Texas Rangers have built one, too.
9: Yes, yes.
10: Tennessee's building one. Everybody is trying to copy, plain and simple, the magic of the Battery. And we have kind of –

0: at that particular triangle there between 75 and 285, that point, when you look at that, when you looked at it 20 years ago, you're like, ain't no way in hell the Braves are playing there. I don't think people understood the concept. They're building a city. They're building, now it's even bigger. They can't put enough in there. Obviously, it's landlocked too, but when you go with the Omni and you go to all those restaurants, all that retail, the game day experience there, everything, now the battery is sufficient year-round. It doesn't have to have the Braves. People go there to hang out. It's the best. People live there. People work there. That's the concept. And I think when you look at Georgia, their stadium is on campus. We have had discussions with Georgia about playing the Corky Kale at Sanford Stadium.
1: I like it.
0: Dude, Kirby Smart is so all over that.
1: Yeah.
0: Here's a question.
1: What?
0: It's during school. Parking.
1: It's hard.
0: Yeah. I mean, that is a working university.
1: Yeah, right.
0: I know you don't think about people go to class. You know what I mean? And there's thousands of students there. And you're going to say, okay, we need that. We need these three blocks for two high school games. Can't do it. Can't do it. So they are very landlocked, beautiful stadium right there on campus. But that is one of the things that landlocks them. There's a cemetery across the street, not happening. You got railroad tracks, you got the bridge, you got the university, not happening there.
1: Makes sense.
0: But go look at a little story in Golf Digest, a little something different there, a little private country club, Bubba Watson, Matthew Stafford, all those guys are in on this thing. It's called the Rose. Exclusive private golf course. What they did with that, they built that, which is the course is there now. It's playable. I don't think their clubhouse is completely done. You have to walk, straight caddies, all that. The from what I was told from some members I know, next year you will be able to do cart path only. They're letting the grass get in, get stronger. What they did do, which was extremely smart, is they built a downtown bar.
1: Oh, nice.
0: So on game day,
1: if you can go hang out.
0: You hang out in your own bar. You don't have to be in there drinking fish bowls with the kids. You ain't got to suck down a watered-down, you know, soda.
1: Yeah.
0: You got your own bar, and that is a big, big deal with that. So there's a lot of people, it's not a city, but that is something unique.
1: Yes.
0: Something different. But I was talking to some people that said Matt Stafford was there like 2 weeks ago. He played a couple times and was downtown, the little private bar. Nobody messes with you. So
1: that's awesome.
0: Very cool.
1: Yeah. MVP of the league, by the way, that Matthew Stafford guy. He's pretty good. It's Dukes and Bell, Rusty Manziel in. And that is fascinating, to be honest with you, because all these college towns are looking, especially these football
0: Athens
1: programs.
0: Exploded.
1: Yeah, looking
0: Athens
1: for
0: exploded.
1: Ways to like, okay, what else can we do?
0: People now are moving to Athens out of Gwinnett. Because there's really good high schools there, and then Athens is not just a college town now. They have developed the Five Points area, restaurants, steakhouses. You and your family can go down there. So that has drove up the price, the values. Obviously, you know, people ask about Nick Saban. There's no dollar amount of what Nick Saban did to Tuscaloosa, Alabama. It looks like Las Vegas. When you pulled into Tuscaloosa in 2000.
1: Nothing. Yeah.
0: A couple of dorms and a badass stadium. But I'm talking about begging for a Walmart. You pull into University of Alabama now, it looks like damn Las Vegas. Every building is brand new. The economic value of Nick Saban will never truly be known of what he did for Tuscaloosa. Kirby's done a lot for that for Georgia. And you want to live there because you can go watch basketball. You can go watch baseball. They got all the sports. They got great communities for your kids to live in. So there's that part of economic value. But as far as building something like what Tennessee's building, not going to happen. But there is other ways where the city of Athens and Clark County have really taken off.
1: That's good news. And that's great info, Rusty. The thing, too, Kirby said this. I'm sure you guys have had this conversation, but he said it publicly with keeping the Olympic sports. He's big on this. He's big on this.
0: Dude, he goes watches tennis. He'll go watch swimming. Like, that ain't a BS statement. That dude will load up on a Tuesday and go watch tennis. You know what he did 2 weeks ago? Going on vacation. He is leaving for an event with his family on a Friday at lunch. This dude delayed his flight an hour to meet with a baseball recruit. the big 6'5 kid from Oregon.
1: Well, by the way, baseball's killing recruiting. Yes, they killed it.
0: Yes, number one portal class.
1: Yes.
0: Wes Johnson's killing it, but Wes Johnson's like, I

0: want you to meet this guy. This is our football coach. How much he loves us and all, you know, the atmosphere. They bring that guy to sit into Kirby's office.
1: They're bringing in Kirby to help close it.
0: And
1: that's awesome.
0: I bet you Kirby looked at that dude because he's 6'5", 250, big Samoan. He's probably not look now. If things don't go good, you know who Jalen Carter is.
1: Yeah, I might be able to help you with some things. Yeah. That's great. But I know he's big on that, and I think that also. Look, Mike and I have this conversation all the time when we talk about the benefit of these additional sports. And I've said this, like, if your daughter, right, or your son played these other sports and had an opportunity to go get an education because of it.
0: Yep.
1: There are so many people I know, Rusty, I know you know, that wouldn't have gotten that opportunity if it wasn't for that. And if you start talking about where college football looks like, where it's going.
0: Collegiate sports.
1: We're not going to have those opportunities.
0: Let me tell you something. Arkansas canceled tennis. Okay. They had some people come in and go, we're not doing that a month later. That's not going to happen the next three or four times. When Tulsa cancels girls golf.
1: It's gone.
0: It's gone.
1: Yeah.
0: You know what I mean? When Memphis cancels their swim teams, that's gone. That's not coming back. And I'm telling you, as a fan of sports and a fan of the Olympics and all this development we have, those days are done. We will lose our training ground and opportunities for people that don't just play college football.
1: Yeah. And by the way, we're talking about the enhancement of the city. It also enhances the recruiting effort, guys.
0: Oh, yeah.
1: That's the other part about this, you know? You talk about Tuscaloosa. I will tell you, back in the day, you know, Texas A&M, they just spent more money than anybody, right?
0: Oh, yeah. Oh, yeah.
1: There was a time you went there at College Station, there was nothing there. And guys would show up and be like, what is there to do? Now it's completely different. And the vibe and the environment helps with that and getting those kinds of players to come and want to be there. You know, it's for years. It's why Texas always got the guys, and A&M necessarily didn't. They had good teams, but they weren't getting those guys.
0: I tell you what's shocking. The beautiful Mecca city of Lubbock, Texas is all of a sudden.
1: It's crazy.
0: Getting the world-class athletes.
1: It's crazy.
0: Come on,
1: and
0: man.
1: I've said this. If you've never been to Lubbock, you don't want to go.
0: Lord have mercy.
1: You don't want to go.
0: Lord have mercy.
1: So, great stuff.
0: But you know what? It makes them competitive. And I'll say this, too. I've told this story here. We've had him sitting here in this room before. My high school best friend played 10 years in NFL.
1: Yeah.
0: He went on a visit to Mississippi State. When he got back from Mississippi State, he goes, dog, I'm committing to Memphis tonight. I mean,
1: that's
0: he spent 2 days in Starkville. He said, I'm committing to Memphis tonight
1: yeah.
0: when I get home.
1: How bad it was. I know, man. It's crazy. All right, more SEC conversation coming up, guys. Want to remind you, each Wednesday night, join Damon, Day-Day Lewis for Prep Sports Nation, a comprehensive look at teams and athletes making news in high school sports around the state. 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Low prices. Love the savings. That's Prep Sports Nation Wednesday nights on Sports Radio 92.9 The Game. All right, coming up, we will get a chance to talk to Grant. Our Braves are on the road after last night's disappointing loss. That was a heartbreaker last night. We'll get more into that. And also, something very special happened to Drake London. We'll tell you more about that coming up in the Falcon Report. But look, when we come back, I got to ask you, what was the best era? Stay tuned. It's Dukes and Bell.
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3: 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Belgium beat the U.S. men's national team last night 4-1 in one of the most disappointing efforts given by the U.S. in a World Cup match. Lack of possession, unmarked players in the box, and no offensive attack. The U.S. was outclassed by a European power at every turn. Wasn't even close to advancing out of the round of 16. I'm Chris Black.
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0: right, just bear with me for a second. Because depending on your age, this is going to have a lot to do with this.
1: Yes.
0: But if you're born in the mid-80s, you're probably 39, 40 years old right now. Okay? Which means in the 90s, you may have just been getting into college football. And heading into the late 90s into the early 2000s, it probably is when you're paying the most attention. I'm just guessing. If you're older than that, then obviously the golden era of college football, as Rusty Manziel is in for Mike today, may have been, in your mind, the late 70s into the 80s. For me, I'm looking at starter jackets in the 90s. Whoa, Nelly!
1: Oh, yeah, man.
0: Keith Jackson. I'm thinking about the start of EA Sports, okay, and video gaming. And
1: Tecmo Bowl.
0: And that playing a role in the experience of college football. And I was talking to Rusty about this, and I said, look, it's easy for any of us to say, well, the last 10 years has been the best era, or, you know, 2000.
1: Yeah, Georgia fan has.
0: Yeah, it's true. You know, but think about this. I mean, in the 90s, you had obviously one of the greatest Heisman races ever between Charles Woodson and Peyton Manning in 97.
1: 97.
0: Okay. You had one of, because they're hard, but one of the greatest national championship races, where an undefeated UCLA and an undefeated Kansas State lose within hours of each other. I don't know if you guys remember this. There was so much going on in drama. The problem was that we weren't getting as much football then as we are now.
1: Content, yes.
0: And I said to Rusty, I think the biggest thing that changed the SEC was when CBS decided they were going to get this contract and put the SEC on CBS.
1: And Roy Kramer deciding to do an SEC championship game.
0: Agreed.
1: Huge.
0: Because it was regional, guys. Again, if you were born in 86 and you're 39 to 40 years old, coming up in the late 80s and the early 90s, you only got to see the teams in your region. Mm-hmm. You didn't get to see all these national games.
1: No.
0: Now you turn it on and it's no big deal. You go, I get to watch whoever the hell I want.
1: Quad box.
0: Exactly.
1: Quad box it.
0: And Rusty, you can watch all day.
1: Yes.
0: So I say all that to say we've had great players in every era. But when you start talking about the golden era of college football, I don't know how I feel about where we're at right now because there feels like there's so much uncertainty.
1: This is what I tell everybody. From January to August, you really don't like it.
0: Okay.
1: I don't care who you are.
0: Okay.
1: It's a lot of transactional stuff you just don't like. What we do like is waking up in September at 9 a.m. and college game day coming on.
0: Totally agree.
1: And you know there's going to be a big game in Austin. You know there's going to be a big game in Knoxville. You know that Penn State is at, you know, Michigan tonight. You know, and you, that's still college football. And that's, you know, the bands and the college towns, that's not going away. What it takes to get a roster and all of the stuff around it, and you're getting new players every year. Some guys are, you know, three or four teams. That is what is, I would say, neutralizing some of the fan bases.
0: And Rusty, you do this.
1: Recruiting. I can promise you recruiting is taking a spiraling down. Now, people do care about it.
0: Not as much.
1: But here's the thing. 10 years ago, if I said, hey, Derrick Henry's got a final three of Alabama, Georgia, and Florida, it's on. Hey, we got a chance. Now it's, Rusty, is Georgia going to pay this guy or not?
0: Mm.
1: I mean, there's no – the content there with a final five and putting your hats on the table and throwing all that stuff is so transactional now with an agent. Everybody has agents. It's just different. But I do tell people, look, man – it's still Georgia and Alabama and Tuscaloosa. It's still college football to that point.
0: It's a big deal.
1: And views are crazy, and everybody has a chance. Indiana just won the freaking national championship, which is ungodly. But from January to August, man, it's rough to get there. It's rough. We're almost to the point where we're starting preseason camps, and you don't have to worry about all this stuff. Now you know you got your team, all this kind of stuff. But this portal thing is really crazy.
0: Yeah. And by the way, you can chime in at 404-726-0929. That's why I said, depending on what your age is, you're going to say, hey, because I just feel like we were very limited in the early days before all of this television expansion happened. And you only cared. And that's why college football was so regional. It's why people hated the expansion of these conferences changing because you grew up.
1: Mm-hmm.
0: These were my teams. This is who I grew up watching.
1: You think about the late 80s and you think about. It's obviously a documentary. The Catholics versus convicts.
0: That's right.
1: Yeah. Miami.

0: at Notre Dame.
1: Yeah.
0: Then you think about like 6 years later when Charlie Ward and those guys go back to Notre Dame. Those are two like games where the entire country was able to dial in. And now you get that every week. But those two games really, to me, you start talking about golden eras, those two games in particular kind of jump-started that national, non-regional, you know, those weren't conference games. Those are grown-ass man games. But now we have that every week.
1: Speaking of the Notre Dame game, Rusty, going back when Kirby took the guys up there.
0: Mm-hmm.
1: Look, there are moments in a program where you go, that helped turn it.
0: Yes.
1: Right?
0: Yes.
1: I believe that was one of those games.
0: It was, because you go up there with, you know, Jacob Eason had just got hurt. Jake Fromm had played one game, and then he comes in and plays this game in South Bend. You got a true freshman. I'm talking about green behind the ears. They had a really good team. They just really weren't there totally yet. And he's in the market now. He does his own podcast and all that. The sack that Davin Bellamy made late in the game for Georgia to seal that game was a Terry Godwin catching that touchdown pass in the corner, which is still a highlight. I would say early on, if Kirby's sitting right here, he would probably say two of the biggest things that happened to his program individually was winning at Notre Dame, but more importantly, I've heard him say it, the day that Nick Chubb and Sonny Michel walked in his office and the coach were coming back.
1: Big.
0: I mean, I talked to Nick a million times about it. He goes, the dude jumped up and hugged us. He thought they were gone.
1: Sure.
0: He was trying to fill out the coaching staff down the hall, like, don't let them dudes come in here and wreck me, man. Like, he anticipated those two guys coming in, because they were at the point where they got to declare. And talking to Nick, and if you haven't seen their documentary, man, it is great. Nick and Sonny did it on YouTube. They talk about, Nick said, losing to Georgia Tech that last game in Athens, I couldn't let that sit on me. I couldn't let it sit on me. And that decision for Lorenzo Carter, Davin Bellamy, Roquan Smith,
1: coming,
0: Nick Chubb, yes, and Sonny, because look now. They went 8-5 his first year, and people were rumbling.
1: Oh, yeah.
0: If he loses those four, and he goes 7-5 again,
1: might have a problem.
0: Got a problem.
1: Yeah.
0: They go to the national championship game and lose on the last play of the game, and the rest is history. But that decision, and I do think winning at Notre Dame, were two of the biggest things that happened early, that Kirby needed those, and he needed those kids to believe, hey, we're doing it the right way. We're going to win. Trust me. I know you don't like this, but this is what it takes to win. And ultimately paid off for him.
1: It did. It's Dukes and Bell. Rusty Menzel's in, guys, talking about, you know, the best era and just college football, generally speaking. Rusty covers, for those who don't know, he's on the Steakhouse, if you've not listened. But he's one of the premier guys around the country in covering not only high school but college football, and has a great relationship, obviously, with Georgia and all the schools in the South. I just think, like, when you talk about these marquee games, and this is what I'm getting to with the Notre Dame game, Georgia fans, first of all, they took over. They took the stadium over.
0: I knew Notre Dame was in trouble when Wrigley Field that Friday.
1: Oh, yeah, with all the Dolphins.
0: I was like, wait a minute now. Them dudes rolled deep now.
1: They showed up.
0: Them dudes rolled deep.
1: They showed up. But those games we're going away from, though, now.
0: Oh, dude.
1: And that's the other part about why I kind of feel the way I do. I love the game. He's right. Saturday, you'll find me watching or being at a game. There's no doubt. But those are the games we need, Rusty.
0: I might get in trouble for saying this. So
1: uh-oh.
0: I better be careful.
1: Uh-oh.
0: The statute of limitations is up, I think.
1: Okay.
0: Georgia was very close before all this broke about schedules and 9 games and all that. Georgia was very close to doing a home-and-home with Penn State. Very close.
1: That's what I want to see.
0: That Georgia fans would have died to go to a whiteout. It's just not happening.
1: Not happening.
0: You know, and everybody wants to, you know, they want the SEC to do this. Kirby was playing games. We'll go there. We'll play Clemson. We'll play Oregon.
1: He did.
0: They did.
1: Yes.
0: And they were very close in some discussions to go into Penn State. And then the 9 game came in and all that stuff was dead man walking. They had to cancel the Ohio State games.
1: Wow. All right.
0: I hate it, man.
1: I do, too. That's the stuff we're talking about. All right. You can chime in. Text us as well. Same number, 404-726-0929. By the way, Rusty, give me your social media handle.
0: It's on X, Rusty Menzel _.
1: Rusty Menzel _. I mean, put them up. See, Dukes.
0: Did my boy Bell get his X account back? Are they still selling? They still auctioning off stuff over there?
1: Yeah, he didn't get it back. Every day when I ask him, I'm like, what's your social media? He's like, I don't even know.
0: I'm telling you, dude.
1: I don't even know.
0: This man was calling Elon Musk.
1: He was.
0: I mean, he was calling everybody.
1: He was. He was hot. My whole deal was I'm always the

0: guy just like, Mike, calm down. I told him, I said, you're talking to AI. Because he was like, I just spoke with somebody. I'm like,
1: no,
0: it's
1: no,
0: AI.
1: No, it's AI, dog. No, you ain't talking to nobody.
0: You're not talking to anybody.
1: No, Marsha in Rhode Island wouldn't take it Mike Bell's call. Sorry,
0: hey,
1: Mike.
0: Reminder, guys, the biggest sports party of the summer continues Thursday. 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
2: 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All-star snub Zach Wheeler goes tonight for the Phils in Cincy, and although he got roughed up in his last start, he still dropped 10 Ks in just 4 2/3. And over his last 6 starts, Wheeler struck out 44 in 36 and a third. Tonight he gets the team that strikes out at a greater rate than any other in baseball, the Reds. So let's take Wheeler over his K prop tonight. 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
16: It is Dukes and Bell, guys. We do have an update on what happened with the World Cup today here in Atlanta. And we know there are Argentina fans, Egypt fans here. It was crazy down at Mercedes-Benz Stadium. It's Atlanta Stadium during the World Cup. We'll talk more about that coming up. Grant's going to join us next hour as well. But we got to find out what's going on with Day-Day, because you had a long weekend, sir. You had a very, very, very long weekend.
17: Don't you do it. I knew it. Just don't start doing the hands, Carl.
16: You were celebrating your anniversary.
17: Yes.
18: Oh. Little ace tag.
16: Yeah. How
17: so,
16: was
17: yeah,
16: it?
17: Man, great time, man. We, the wife and I drove down to Charleston, and both of our first times there. Beautiful place, man. Great history. And that's what I was telling Carl earlier today and not too long ago. If you're a foodie,
18: yes,
17: Charleston is the place to be. Mm. I mean, we ate at both of the Pugin's restaurants. They got the barbecue joint, but then they also have the one that's like the southern style food. We went there for brunch. Our anniversary dinner itself was at Magnolia's. So I mean, just great.
18: I thought he was in a good mood. Now I know why. That man came in here moonwalking. I was like, damn, Day-Day's happy to see me, man.
16: Yes, he is.
18: Wait a minute now.
17: Listen.
18: Yes.
17: Stop it.
16: Yes. Oh, I'm sorry.
17: So look, it was funny because we came back yesterday. She wanted to kind of get back early yesterday because my dad had the boys up in North Carolina. And he drove them back on Sunday because Rusty, you know, mandatories. Well, not mandatories, but everyone's kicking off workouts.
18: As my coach used to say, it's not mandatory workout, but it's also not mandatory you play.
17: Yeah, exactly. So
16: you better be here.
17: Use your own judgment. But he had to get back for that. And so, you know, she was like, well, I want to get back because, you know, I just want to make sure, you know, it's a lot going on in everyone's schedules. And I was like, all right, we'll go back. I'm still on vacation. So we got back and we actually went eventually hanging out at the Battery a brewery called Still Fire over by where we
18: are. Is that in Smyrna?
17: Yes.
18: Dude, I've seen pictures of that place.
17: Oh, yeah. They was awesome. Popping last night because they had the World Cup on.
18: Oh, yeah.
17: And it was popping. Saw so many people out there. Shouts out to friends of the family, Byron Bell. He and his sons were there, but just ran into so many people. I mean, the vibe was great. It was electric until, you know, everyone kind of started feeling the same way after Belgium got that second goal. You can kind of feel the energy. It just kind of was like, yeah, they're kind of scoring too quickly when we do score.
16: We didn't even have time to celebrate.
18: We scored. Right. We scored. And I'm like, it's on.
17: Right.
18: I'm getting the X. Like, I'm about to start talking some junk.
17: Right.
18: And I get on there. I'm like, whoa, whoa, whoa. Oh, my God. And I was like, delete that.
17: I did

0: same thing. I videoed.
1: I couldn't even type
0: it. Yeah, I did the same thing because after we scored, they're like, USA. And I videoed it, and I'm getting ready to post it, and same thing. They scored, and I was like, same thing. Delete.
2: Take that off.
0: Man, had a great time. I love Charleston on the first visit, man. We did some historic tours.
2: The cobblestone.
0: Really
2: road,
0: great. Really great place. We actually went and visited a plantation just to kind of see
2: that
0: what
2: big
0: that
2: farmer's
0: was.
2: Market down there still?
0: Yep. They said we stayed right next door to it.
2: Oh, man.
0: Yeah, we stayed right next door to it. So great place, man. Shout out to Mike Conte because he was like, man, you're gonna love it.
2: Yes.
0: He was like, you can't go wrong with anything.
2: One of the fastest growing cities in America.
0: Yeah.
1: Charleston?
2: Yes.
0: Yeah. Mm-hmm. So, all right, guys. stop it. If you are a UFC. Go to YouTube so you can see Carl with the hands.
2: Come on, man.
0: Anyway, if you're a UFC fan, and even more importantly.
1: You didn't even text me over the weekend.
0: I didn't text anybody.
1: I know you didn't. Nothing. Every other weekend, we get text messages.
0: No, you got absolutely nothing.
3: Nothing. The whole weekend, I was like, am I texting myself right now? Nobody's saying anything right now. Oh,
0: dude, I know
3: what Daddy's doing.
0: I ate ice cream every day.
2: Man had a pack of Cools in his pocket.
0: All right, look, if you're a Conor McGregor fan, you may be disappointed if you don't have Paramount Plus. I guess I don't watch a lot of UFC, but
1: I can't wait.
0: Well,
2: is that Saturday night?
1: Yeah.
0: Well, if you watch it on CBS for free, you're not going to be able to do that. They announced that you're only going to be able to watch it on Paramount Plus.
1: Yeah,
0: so if you had not heard about that, just want to let you know that right now. Get yourself ready.
1: The double belt champion is back.
0: Yeah. So, yeah. But the only way to watch him is going to be on Paramount Plus this weekend.
1: Yeah.
0: So, kind of unfortunate because, I mean, it is a big return. A lot of fans of his want to see this. I would imagine that they would have took advantage of, you know, putting it on CBS and getting as many eyes on it as possible. But, hey, it's the world we live in.
1: I want to take this opportunity to apologize to absolutely no one. I can't wait, man.
0: Oh, man. All right, Hawks Summer League. Now, I know, I get it. It's Summer League. But I will say this. If you just want to see, if you didn't watch St. John's basketball, if you didn't watch Houston basketball, please, tonight will be their last Summer League game in Utah, and then they'll move over to Vegas. But I highly encourage you, if you just want to see what these dudes are capable of, watch one or two of these Summer League games. Zubi Ejiofor last night.
2: Peterson.
0: Amazing. Oh, yeah, Darren Peterson. He went off.
2: He
0: was talking trash.
2: He had like 40, too, didn't he?
0: Yeah, he was talking trash.
1: He had 40?
0: Yeah, because they played, what you call it, Memphis.
1: Oh.
0: And they asked him afterwards. They were like, yeah, so, obviously, you know, were you motivated about, you know, having to face Cameron Boozer? And he was like, yeah, I mean, I know he probably came in motivated. I'm always motivated. I know he probably came in motivated because he was the pick after me, but yeah, I couldn't let that slide.
1: Wow.
2: I'm telling you, I watched that and I was thinking, oof.
0: Yeah, he showed up last night.
1: Well, remember, we had this conversation. We talked about ceilings, and UNO went back and forth about this draft class and feeling good about Boozer. Boozer's, but how much better is he going to get? Peterson comes in, and you go, how much better can he get?
3: He had 12 assists last night.
2: And dropped 40. Yeah.
3: 12 40 assists.
0: Burger. Yeah. Mm. So he looked good. But back to our guy, Zubi Ejiofor, man, 19 points, 15 boards.
1: Zubi!
0: The dude is physical, man. But what I really took away was because I had the game on my phone while we were watching soccer over at Stillfire, and I saw Antsy on the screen. They had him at the broadcast table, so I put the phone to my ear so I could kind of hear what he said. And look, man, it sounds like he is, you know, the team itself is confident that they're taking the right steps to how they want to build this team in regards to making it a team that's consistently a playoff team. Because one of the things he said, look, I know it's easy to get caught up in what you see going on right now in the league.
4: You
0: talking
4: don't
0: about
4: ever get caught up into this term,
2: resulting.
0: But you know, he was talking about seeing Jaylen Brown go to Philly, seeing Giannis go to Miami. You know, now where everybody wants to see what's going to happen with LeBron, and basically what he's saying, like, it's really easy to get caught up in all of that, but they feel good and confident in what they're doing with having guys like Dyson, Jalen Johnson, and Nah all being young, and now here they are adding to that core with even more young players that can come in and have an impact. So I know y'all hate the word.
1: What?
0: But you're going to have to be patient.
1: Oh, I hate that word. I hate that word.
2: Man, we've been

0: I've been patient since game 7 against the Pistons in 88.
1: I know, Rusty, I know. But
0: I left the Omni. I'm like, I can't be patient.
1: I know, but I like what he's saying. I get his vision. Like, look, it's great to – because let's be real. Me and you were talking about this, Carl. Sure, they could have went out and traded for Jaylen Brown, but Auntie himself said they weren't one player away. They would have had to gotten Jaylen Brown and somebody else.
2: Yeah. No, I agree with
1: you
2: that.
1: You know what I mean? So
0: – you know, my rebuttal of that is we'd be better with Jaylen Brown.
3: Meanwhile, the rest of the East just sort of passed.
0: They did. They did. And I look, you tell me, you give me a roster and say you're going to have Jaylen Brown or you're not going to have Jaylen Brown. I'd have a hard time looking my boss in the eye and saying we ain't better without him.
2: I agree.
1: Yeah, but I think they're looking for the consistency.
0: For 2 months. All right, for 2 months.
2: And by the way, Brad Stevens did speak yesterday. We hadn't had a chance to play it, but we'll play a couple of these sound bites talking about why they traded Jaylen and why trade him to Philly, because that's the other thing. You just traded him to Philly.
1: In your conference, yeah. So we'll see. All right, last thing, I want to give a shout-out to Coco Gauff. She great match today. I had this on this morning when I was on the bike, but she defeated Jessica Pegula, advancing to her first Wimbledon semifinals ever. And she had actually the quarterfinals match. That was her first Wimbledon quarterfinals match. So I want to give her a shout out. She's going to take on Carolina Muchova, who also is playing in her first Wimbledon semifinals match. And Carolina defeated Naomi Osaka, who it sounds like Osaka afterwards, they were talking to her. It sounds like she may be dealing with plantar fasciitis. Am I saying that right? Yeah. Because people were thinking she had an ankle injury, but she was like, no, we think it's plantar fasciitis. Oof. So hopefully, you know, and she was joking about it. She's like, nah, guys, I'm just getting old. But, you know, unfortunately for her, she is dealing with something. So hopefully she can bounce back from that. But that should be an exciting semifinal match for sure. Coco Gauff. And this, look, I've been watching her. Obviously, we all have since she was a kid doing this. And so it would be awesome to see if she can get into the finals and you know, get over that hump and maybe even win her first Wimbledon
0: championship.
1: Man, I'm
0: going to sound old, but I used to get to this point of the summer and you'd be sitting here looking at Sampras, Boris Becker, Agassi, all them guys in Final Four. And then you look over there and you got Martina Navratilova and all that group. And the semifinals was straight superstars.
1: Yeah.
2: Great point. Wow. Great point.
1: Yeah, man. So that's what's on my mind. Well, you guys know what else was.
2: obviously.
0: Have you got an old CD? You got a burnt CD?
1: Man, listen. I told the guys about this. H-Town would have been on there. When I was at Morris Brown, shout out to Wilkes Hall, my Morris Brown family.
0: Yes.
1: I was known for putting the mixtapes together.
2: Oh, you were that guy.
1: The slow jam tapes together.
2: And you were that guy.
1: And, of course, remember, this is back in the day where you'd get a copy and you could dub it.
0: Oh, yeah.
1: And so I would put the original one together, and then everybody's dubbing it.
0: I'm telling you right now, if I ever turn up missing, go straight to LimeWire. LimeWire is looking for me. I'm telling you, I shut those servers down many nights.
1: Oh,
0: you know, in old school when they threw them in the van?
1: That's what
0: LimeWire is going to come do to me. The two dudes left are going to go to my house and say, this is the dude that shut our server down. You're out.
2: Too funny, man. That's great stuff. Good. Dede, good to have you back. Glad you had a great time. I got to address this because Rusty brought this up to me, and I hadn't seen it.
0: It's everywhere.
2: So Argentina comes back today, right? They were down 2-0, two goals. They win 3-2, and obviously they've got the goat in Messi. So Tom Brady puts out a social media post.
0: X.
2: And Brady basically says, yeah, so that might top 28-3. And boom.
0: Adam Schefter's tweet, he has the four pitchers, and he has a pitcher of Messi down 2-0. Then he has him 3-2. And then the corner, he's got Tom Brady, 28-3. And then he's got the Falcons score with 217, 20. Boys, we're never getting by past that.
2: It's well, we got to go win a Super Bowl. But
4: 28-3, good one. We've heard that before.
2: This is true. Yes, we have. But Brady is chiming in on this. And look, he knows Messi, all these guys. But greatness recognizes greatness, and that's what we got a chance to witness today here in Atlanta, guys. This match should have been over. Mike Conte came in earlier today, and if you're just tuning in. Yeah, I mean, like, he left early because he's like, Egypt 2-0, this is going to be tough.
0: He was worried about the Egypt fans getting a little riled up.
2: So this was a crazy match, but this is the energy that you're getting from the World Cup. We didn't get it last night. Rusty just talked about wanting to jump on social media and talk some smack.
0: I was ready.
2: Hold that thought.
0: Hold up.
2: All right, man. We got more to dive into.
0: My goodness.
2: Rusty, I think there's a game on the schedule for the Dogs that I'm more worried about than any other game. I'm going to tell you what it is, and it's not what you think it is. We got to talk about the schedule when we come back, as we'll talk some college football. Rusty Manziel in for Mike. It's Dukes and Bell.
5: And coming up on Which One Wednesday, which would you pay more to see? Messi in a World Cup final or Tiger in his prime on a Wednesday at Augusta? And we're going to recap the Braves at Pirates game. It's all starting at 6 a.m. on Wednesday with the morning shift on Sports Radio 92.9 The Game.
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4: Hanging out with Rusty Manziel. We're having a ball today, guys. Hope you're having a good day. It was not a good day for the U.S. men's national team last night. Rusty and I spent some time on that. We'll get back into that conversation because more than anything, it was just frustrating to see it go down the way it did. To lose in a respectable way, like if this was a 2-1 match, it would have felt better.
5: Even that last goal was just like...
4: It was a kick in the stomach.
5: Y'all get on the bus. Get your ass on the bus.
4: That's what it felt like.
5: Get your ass on the bus.
4: So our run in this World Cup is over. We had a great conversation with Mike Conte. You can go rewind at odyssey.com. All the conversation about Flo Balogun. And I spent a lot of time on this yesterday, Rusty. No factor. He touched it, you know, one shot on goal. All of the things we thought might play out, it just didn't. And I thought you made a great point earlier in the show when you said it just felt like watching that we were overwhelmed, and you saw the talent level of Belgium.
5: I mean, immediately they scored 8 minutes into the game. Like immediately they were pressing us, and you're coming from somebody that watches 5 soccer games in 3 or 4 years. Mm. I've been dialed into a lot of games in the last 2 weeks, not just our games. They've been great games. When you saw England and Mexico, those were two teams that were equally good.
4: Yes.
5: Incredible atmosphere. They're playing their ass off. And then you see us, and it's like Belgium is, they're just one step faster, and it was just ahead of us all night long.
4: Yeah, the skill level, no doubt. And speaking of skill level, Messi scores in a record 6 straight World Cup knockout match to help Argentina right here in our backyard, guys, reach the quarterfinals with a stunning, and you'll see these highlights today, late comeback to beat Egypt 3-2. We were talking about it because, again, if you've had the opportunity to go to one of these matches, we know the tickets are expensive. But as we've said, it's been sold out, and the fandom has been incredible.
5: What I love about the World Cup is one of the top 3 or 4, he's a top 5 most famous person in the world, regardless of sports. Like, Lionel Messi is that person.
4: He is.
5: My man just rolled up 75, and he's going to camp out in Kennesaw until they leave. To Kansas City, man.
4: It's crazy. All right, more on that coming up, guys. If you're just tuning in, Braves tonight, they hit the road. Disappointing loss. Grant's going to join us next hour to talk more about that as well.
5: I want to ask him about Paul Skeens.
4: He's on the hill tonight.
5: 6-8.
4: I know. What's going on?
5: We'll take him.
4: Yeah. What's going on? I'd love for Pittsburgh to try to move this guy. There were rumors last year that they were trying to move him. Everybody's like, are you crazy?
5: And they're doing good now.
4: Yeah.
5: For them.
4: For them. That's true. All right. All that is on the way. Also want to remind you, football coverage. Guys, football's right around the corner. Rusty and I are so excited. He was just talking about the high school game. Tell me again, the high school Corky Kell.
5: Corky Kell Classic. So because of Atlanta United, they have rights other than the Falcons on Mercedes-Benz. So we would typically play like the 3rd or the 15th or whatever. We would play on Friday and Saturday in Mercedes-Benz to kick off Corky Kell Classic. Because of the logistics, because of all that, I think we're playing like August 11th and 12th or 10th and 11th on a Tuesday and Wednesday. 2 games on Tuesday night, 2 games on Wednesday night. So we will actually we will be the first high school football games in America.
4: Oh, wow.
5: Usually Hawaii beats us by a couple of days. We're going to beat them by a couple of days. We're going to have the first 2 real high school football games in the country at Corky Kell this year.
4: Which means they're going to be opening up their camps here pretty quickly.
5: Well, Day-Day was talking about, you have the dead week, which is great. Georgia High School, you can't be anywhere. Those kids came back yesterday. They're straight into morning workouts. They will practice this week. Most schools are Monday through Thursday. They'll come back next week. It'll be Monday through Friday probably. And everybody in the state of Georgia next week
4: starts working.
5: Is legal to have 1 OTA.
4: Okay.
5: So,
4: okay.
5: Like Buford will get to go practice for like Roswell. Or they'll have 3 teams, like Lassiter will go with Walton and Sprayberry. And when I tell you, they get it on.
4: They do.
5: They get it on.
4: Yeah.
5: What's crazy is we go through all this. They go all June. Then they go the dead period. Then they come back. And for 3 weeks, these kids get after it. I'm talking about heat, everything, acclimation. The last week of July, we do an acclimation period where they can only have their helmet on for a week. And we're like... These kids have been out here banging their heads for 4 months. We're going to make them sit in air conditioning for a week?
4: It's true. So that's the good news. And I bring that up only to say

0: 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And we're super excited. Obviously, Falcons camp opens at the end of this month. With the NFL getting ready, college camps. 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
1: Two weeks from today, I will be in Tampa, Florida right now. This is, it's actually be Georgia Day, with Kirby.
0: Kirby,
1: with four schools, but, I will fly into Tampa on Monday and, help our team cover on Dogs HQ, help them cover, SEC Media Day. I love SEC Media Day because you get to see everybody. And it's just really that, like, okay. It's go time. Yeah, 2 weeks from today in Tampa. Interesting in Tampa, you know, for me, the old Birmingham, I think SEC Media Day's outgrown Birmingham. I know it's awesome. And I know you have the Bama fans and the lobby.
0: Because it's easy.
1: The two out of the last 5 years have had this thing in Nashville, and then I think it rotated with Atlanta. Let's just go to Atlanta, Nashville. Quit playing around.
0: That's where it is.
1: Just quit messing around.
0: Yeah.
1: Easy flights into Atlanta. Nashville was off the chain. I went to some of the best parties. I mean, I'm out one night with Chris Doran.
0: Okay.
1: And Doran can go now.
0: He can get in?
1: Let me tell you something. I felt like I had it. About 1 a.m., I looked at Doran and I said, hey, man, I'm out. And I tell you the look in his eye.
0: Like, what are you doing?
1: He's like, what's wrong with you? I kid you not. I go home. I go to bed. I wake up at 6:30 and I, you know, get my eye rub. I looked over. This man's on live TV to start the day.
0: Wow.
1: He's on live TV.
0: Getting it in, man. That's what's up. SEC Media Days, we'll have all the coverage for you. Rusty obviously will be there. Look, there's a lot to look forward to as we get ready for the college football season, but I am concerned about one part of the Georgia schedule. Let's talk some dogs.
2: Dukes and Bell on the sidelines with the dogs.
0: I don't think, this is me, Rusty, you can tell me what you think, that this schedule is as hard as what they had last year.
1: No.
0: Okay?
1: No.
0: But you still got to go to Alabama.
1: Yep.
0: Okay? You still got to go to Ole Miss.
1: Mm.
0: And this is the part of the schedule that I'm looking at. And remember, the dogs open up September 5th against Tennessee State, guys, 3 o'clock. It's going to be on SEC Network.
1: That'll be warm.
0: Yes, it will be. It will be. But I get to the end of this schedule, and I talk about that Ole Miss game. That's November 7th at Ole Miss.
1: Mm-hmm.
0: Look, I don't know if they're going to be as good. What I do know is that quarterback guy is back, okay?
1: Yeah.
0: Chambliss is back.
1: Oof.
0: Then you play Missouri at home, okay, November 14th. And then you go to South Carolina.
1: Mm-hmm.
0: So everybody's looking at the game with Alabama at Alabama, and it's huge. Don't get me wrong, October 10th. But I got to tell you, the South Carolina team might be a little bit of a surprise. And they got a new offensive coordinator in Kendall Briles. Yep. And I was saying today, I'm curious to see how they open things up with Lenore Sellers and how much better he might be.
1: And a lot of people, there were people at this point last year, mentioned, he could end up being the number one overall pick. Then he doesn't have a great, you know what I mean? He has the potential to be that wild card. This is what I'll say about that game. It's going to go one way or the other. South Carolina's going to be hey, Beamer saved his job.
0: Okay.
1: And they're really damn good. And they got rolling. Or Georgia's going to roll in there and put a nail in the coffin.
0: Mm.
1: I mean, that's that to me. I love the Dylan Stewart, defensive end.
0: They got some studs.
1: I love the pieces they got. They went out and spent some money. Made some changes there. I think South Carolina, that Georgia game is going to be okay, we're really damn good, and we got to deal with this quarterback, or is dead man walking over there.
0: Look, that's where I'm at on this, and I'm not saying it makes or breaks the season. What I'm telling you is, if the dogs as projected, right, you're in the SEC, guys, you're probably going to lose one. Okay.
1: Oh yeah.
0: If it's not at Alabama. And Alabama may be underrated from the standpoint of what's going on with the quarterback situation, Rusty. And look, we'll find out more here in the next few weeks. But with Florida having a new coach, and I do like what they've done.
1: I'm telling you now.
0: I like what they've done.
1: I'm telling you. They got some running backs. They got some. I talked to a guy that went down there and watched some practice for 2 days, was able to sit in those offices. Their biggest concern is their offensive line.
0: Mm.
1: It's going to wind up being Aaron Follow. They got two good quarterbacks.
0: Okay.
1: At first, it's going to be Follow, I think. And then we'll see where he goes from there.
0: Well, he transferred from Georgia Tech.
1: Oh, yeah. And he's Buster Faulkner's guy now.
0: Mm.
1: They paid him. Now, I'm going to tell you something. Those wide receivers they got.
0: Studs.
1: They got some. And Eric Singleton.
0: He's got NFL guys.
1: Yes. And they got some guy. And they got a running back that they paid to keep. If their offensive line stays healthy, they're going to be a problem. And don't forget, they're coming here.
0: That's
1: coming
0: to
1: Atlanta.
0: That's right.
1: Because you're talking about off the damn hinges. Georgia, Florida, and Mercedes-Benz.
0: And you know what
1: My
0: else?
1: My goodness.
0: Well, here's the kicker. It's Halloween.

0: Halloween,
1: it's
0: dude.
1: October 31st, so that's even better. That game, obviously, a 3:30 start time, so don't worry about the kids and trick-or-treating.
0: Right? I mean, they'll have the pregame trick-or-treating going on for the kids.
1: But you're right. So I'm just looking at this schedule, and we're saying, all right, yes, you're worried about going to Alabama, but boy, what about Auburn's coach? Do you like that hire? What do you think about Auburn right now?
0: It's so quarterback-driven, that offense. To me, it's like Tennessee. Like, it has to be, you have to have a trigger guy. He brought his guy with him. I'm not saying he's not it.
1: Okay.
0: But if he is it, it's a really good hire. That offense is so quarterback driven. He's a part of that hypo tree, been up there. I think the Auburn job was very underrated because the Florida LSU up at the same time. You win it all, Auburn.
1: Did you always think, by the way, that Kiffin was going to LSU? Did you always think that?
0: Because
1: the Florida stuff was out there, right?
0: The Florida stuff was out there. Now, I didn't know all this at the time. I know some people kind of involved with this afterwards. He was kind of out of the Florida deal after a couple of conversations.
1: Okay.
0: I think Lane thought privately LSU was the one he was going after. And I think Florida kind of got a taste of that, and they went on about their way too as well.
1: It's Dukes and Bill, Rusty Menzel in. Just talking about, you know, the dogs and the schedule. By the way, DraftKings lists the dogs at +850. That's the sixth best betting favorite to win the national championship behind, listen to this, Ohio State at +600, Notre Dame.
0: I think everybody's on them.
1: +650. Texas, +700. Mm-hmm. A lot of hype, but yes. I hear you. This is Sark's best team.
0: Go time.
1: Indiana is still out here as one of the potential favorites to win the national championship. I'm like, whoa, wait a minute.
0: Let me tell you something on Indiana. And I will say this. They made a man out of me because I kept saying they're not winning this thing. They're not winning. They're not going to beat Ohio. They're not winning this thing. And they did. And it was a hell of a coaching job. And it was a hell of a quarterback. And everything was right for them. I want to see him completely rebuild a roster and bring in another quarterback. And do that, I only practice 45 minutes a damn day deal and win another one. Because I can tell you this.
1: He made a big deal of that, didn't he?
0: He did. He's like, all these people talking about 3 or 4, we hit 45 minutes. Let me see you do it again. And I will say, you know what? Whatever your secret sauce is, you're the man. But if your ass goes 9-4, then you're back in the real world.
1: Yeah.
0: And he's doing a great job.
1: He's made
0: Indiana relevant. They won 10 games the year before.
1: They did.
0: But I would say this. I want to see them do it again. I want to see them go 11-2. I want to see them go 11-2. And then we'll say, okay, you don't have to win that championship here. You're going to be a factor. But if you go back to 9-4, 8-5, then pump the brakes, man. You had Fernando Mendoza, and you hit on a bunch of kids from James Madison. Credit to you. All that's gone. So we'll see.
1: Yeah, it's a great point. Alex Golish is the guy we're talking about at Auburn, by the way, the new head man there. Pete Golding obviously took over at Ole Miss.
0: And I'll say this about Pete Golding. I thought he did a hell of a job. Obviously, beat George. He did a hell of a job in a quick turnaround.
1: Yeah.
0: And those kids played their ass off for him. Now Pete Golding has to prove that all the way through. He had to lead a team through a complete offseason, had a couple issues, had a couple players arrested, just part of what you have to deal with day to day. You know, what happens to him when things don't go exactly right? How is he going to handle those things? We're going to find out some questions on him. Just like I told everybody on Kirby Smart with 8-5, I said, we're going to find out on Kirby because and how he does. This is Pete Golden's team. You know, they had some players leave. He's got an elite quarterback.
1: He does.
0: This dude's a bad MF-er now. I'm just telling you, he made a man out of Georgia twice. They got some stops in the fourth quarter the first time. They had to score 43 to beat him. Dukes, they had to score 43 to beat him the first time. The first time.
1: I don't think people realize that.
0: They had to score 43 to beat him the first time in Athens.
1: I don't think people realize
0: that. Bad dude now.
1: I don't disagree. So there's a bunch of new coaches, guys, in the SEC. And we were talking about, you know, obviously, with Florida having a new guy as well.
0: I think South Carolina's going to be fine. But I do think...
1: John Summerall?
0: When Georgia rolls in there, I think he's... Man, they got some pieces now.
1: All right. I got some other things I want to add. And by the way, Oregon is also on here. That's the other team that Georgia's...
0: Dante Moore coming back.
1: Yes.
0: Big decision.
1: So, Indiana, Oregon, Texas, Notre Dame, Ohio State, Georgia's one of the betting favorites as well. When we come back, though, I got to ask you about Gunnar Stock.
0: Mm-hmm.
1: Okay? A lot of questions about what he needs to do this year. We're coming back more.

0: Our U.S. men's national team conversation as we open up the phone lines earlier and asked you, did it move soccer forward? Stay there. It's Dukes and Bell.
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2: 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Defensive mistakes early on doomed Team USA, and once again, they just didn't look in the same class with the elite teams in the soccer world. I'm Adam Abdallah.
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8: Major delays in Sandy Springs, a crash shutting down your lanes. Georgia 400 northbound, right around I-285. You're getting really heavy through that area. Steer clear by using Highway 9 or Peachtree Dunwoody Road. In Bartow County, Emerson, big delays continue with crash cleanup on I-75 southbound right near Red Top Mountain Road. Looks like a couple of lanes are still blocked. You could use Highway 41 as an alternate. I'm Neil Fiorito with Odyssey Atlanta Traffic.

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0: he's got to really be great, right? And I just want to ask you your opinion about where he's at as a quarterback.
1: Yeah.
0: I think anybody that knows him, talks about him as a young man, and knows what kind of person he is. Oof.
1: The known gunner for a long, long time.
0: Okay.
1: Since the ninth grade.
0: Wow.
1: Really, I would say in my 17 years, I would say gunner is probably up there with like Nick Chubb, who's basically from my hometown, and Trevor Lawrence, who I've known since eighth grade, still very tight with his family. Justin Fields, still very tight with Pablo. You know, I get to the parents.
0: Absolutely.
1: You know what I mean? But covering those guys.
0: And by the way, I told Mike this. I ran into Pablo at Kroger a couple of weeks back. It's probably about a month or so ago. But he, guy's looking at, he's on the phone. He's looking at me. Yeah. And I don't think he realized it was me because I had my glasses on. And he's looking at me. And then literally I'm in like the frozen food area. And Pablo's like, yo, man, what's up? I'm like, Pablo, what are you doing? And so but you're right. Great families.
1: Great families. So knowing that, I would say those four or five are really the kids I've been closest to with their families. So I've known Gunner a long, long time. Mm. The one thing that people don't know, and you could see it in the Texas game when he come in, the juice that he brought, this dude's got some MF-er to him. Like, he's not just an old golly shucks kid from Tiger, Georgia.
0: So, I want to intervene here real quick because I'm at the game.
1: Yep.
0: A lot of Texas fans there, obviously. And when the injury happened, I think a lot of people thought, here it goes.
1: Mm-hmm.
0: Right?
1: Mm-hmm.
0: Georgia's about to fall apart.
1: Yeah. He's never played. Not a meaningful minute.
0: So we're watching. I got guys around me, and they're like, "Yo, tell me about this kid. What's the deal with the backup?" And I'm like, "Cause they're all coming in for the game."
1: Yes.
0: And so I'm telling him, I'm like, "He can play, but he's never been in this situation.
1: He ain't never been in that moment."
0: And he comes in, and you know this. There's some juice. The guys on the offense.
1: Yes.
0: We're fired up.
1: Have you ever seen the behind the scenes where Lawson Lucky grabs him by the jersey and he says, "We all effing believe in you"?
0: No.
1: Right before he goes on the field.
0: Like, really?
1: He grabs him and they beep it out. But
0: sure.
1: He grabs him and like Tate Rattledge is right there and they both grab him and say, "Let's go. We believe in you." And like he throws a little curl route on like the second play and it was in some tight coverage. And I think that kind of jump started that game. But two parts of that question. That's what people don't know about Gunner. Because he walks in your living room tonight, and you're like, I hope that kid marries my daughter. Like, this guy is a polished kid. But he will MF you, and he will talk some you-know-what. And he does that, and that carries the locker room. Because they know, like, hey, this dude's got it. Now, Stetson was on another level, I think.
0: Sure.
1: Because Stetson would take a game over in the fourth quarter. If you ask me what Gunner Stockton needs to do, because you look at his stats – crazy.
0: Because that's the question.
1: Crazy.
0: It's like, can he be statistically better, or is that the real answer?
1: He don't need to be that much better. He needs to take a game over in the fourth quarter. For all the Stetson Bennett stuff, they're down 10 to Alabama. They're down 14 to Ohio State. This is fourth quarter stuff. He brings them back in all of those games. The moment was never too big for him. There were times where if you look at Gunner in the Texas game in Athens – that's like worries you for your defense coordinator. Like, I ain't messing with that guy. He had six total touchdowns. He scores 43 on Ole Miss. They scored every freaking drive. You come in and you play Tech, and you're like, what happened? You know, and he didn't play really overall great against Alabama, even though they won. They just shut Alabama down defensively. They suffocated them, and they were beat to hell at that point. They just took it to Bama then. But to me, Gunner, to take that next step, he has to take a game over in the fourth quarter, and everybody has to go, we don't want to play them next week. Because at the end of the year last year, Trinidad Chambliss, you did not want to play them.
0: That was the difference.
1: You didn't want to play them.
0: Yeah.
1: And then, you know, and Indiana got hot, and Fernando Mendoza, who didn't statistically have the greatest game, but when the moment was there, he had to make the throw, he made the throw. When he didn't make that run, when he made that run against Miami to win that game, that's what you got to have. You got to take one in the fourth quarter and say, give me the damn ball. It's mine, boys. That's what you want to see Gunner do.
0: What do you think about Carson Beck now in the pros? And look, he was really good. Mm-hmm. And you know, to go to Miami and then to have them in a championship was great. Yep. Congratulations.
1: Mm-hmm.
0: But I always thought, Rusty, it was between the years with Carson.
1: It 100% was.
0: Physically, he can do

0: all the things.
1: He can throw it. He can throw. People, there was a big misconception on him. And I know Georgia fans, like, this guy didn't live with, he lived with like three regular students. Didn't live with any football players. He didn't live with anybody. Like, and he goes to Miami, he lives by himself. And I know NFL teams, they dig into everything.
0: Is he recluse like that?
1: I don't know, but that's not a good look.
0: Okay.
1: Okay. But on the board, if you're sitting here with Mike Bobo or Todd Monken and you put him on the board, this guy's football IQ is insane. It's insane. Saying all that, if I know that about him and he can make all the throws, and then you go back to that last play against Indiana and you throw that ball, and then football nerd, he throws that ball against the zone and they're waiting to pick that. You know you can't force that ball in there. They're sitting there cover two, and you're throwing it right to the safety. He can't have those moments. A lot of times people would tell me, like, Carson's got it. Sometimes he worried too much about his stats. We would win, and I didn't have a great. He couldn't get past. We won. And I didn't have a great game.
0: Which is where Gunner is. He doesn't care. He wants to win.
1: Could care less. Could care less.
0: Yeah.
1: But listen, Carson Beck has got NFL tools. Those are the things he's going to have to get better on. And I think a lot of people, you know, they just kind of piled on him. He stayed at Georgia. He stayed at Georgia when he didn't have to. And, you know, I think Georgia fans should credit that. I will say this. The 23 team that lost to Bama, had they gotten the playoffs, I truly think – they could have won that thing. They were with Bowers and those guys. They were damn good. I mean, that game with Ladd McConkey and Brock Bowers, I was standing there an hour after the game. I'm filming with DJ Shockley. Both of those guys came off and that pain medicine wore off. Neither one of them could even walk. They had no business playing. So you give them another month to heal. Georgia's a different team, and I think Carson Beck would have played better with those guys. But, and I'll say this too. Somebody asked me, okay, you say that. Who was the team last year? I would have said you don't want to play Ohio State, and they didn't win it. You know what I mean? So you don't know that. But I think the Carson conversation sometimes gets a little twisted. He did his time at Georgia. It was time for him to go.
0: Yeah.
1: I think he 100% was going to the NFL. And I think when they told him, hey, you're not throwing for 7 months, it was a wrap. And then, of course, Miami was all over that. I mean, hell, they missed on one and went and got Duke's quarterback at the last minute. So trust me, they're going to go get a quarterback. And that's kind of what happened.
0: I will tell you guys this, because we have these conversations, you know, during the season, and you know, we'll talk to Rusty, and I'll hit him up or whatever. You were the guy telling me when I had doubts about Ladd McConkey.
1: Oh, dude.
0: You were telling me
1: the hard way with about high school.
0: And I say that to say, then he goes to the Chargers, and I'm like, he can't play the Falcons. He was their only receiver. We couldn't stop this
1: that
0: dude.
1: That big-ass helmet.
0: I'm like, is anybody going to cover Ladd? The point is, there are guys in college that you watch. You're watching. You will watch this season, and you will go, I think he's okay. I'm not sure if he's good. And then you talk to people around that individual, and if they go to the right place, right? And this, to me, the greatness of Brock Bowers, and I bring this up all the time to Mike, because, you know, we get into this Kyle Pitts conversation. Love that Kyle got paid. Brock Bowers didn't give a damn who his quarterback was.
1: No question.
0: Throw it to me. I'm catching it, and I'm making plays. He's already, we just had Joel Corey on yesterday as a capologist. Yeah. Joel was like, did you hear this yesterday, Dede? Oh, he was like, whatever the number is going to be for Brock Bowers, he will be the highest paid. Ever.
1: He is an absolute unicorn. You know what I love about Brock Bowers? He still lives in Athens in the offseason.
0: Does he?
1: You know what they told me he does in the morning? His player card is expired.
0: He still tries to go to facility?
1: Every day he's in there eating and everything.
0: Really?
1: He saves every dime he's got. That man is going to be the highest paid tight end.
0: Yes.
1: One of the best to ever play. And my man is sneaking crustables over there in the athletic and working his ass off every day. That's why that dude is a unicorn. When we come back, I want to revisit Ladd McConkey because I had a great story of how I messed his high school recruiting up ranking.
0: You did?
1: I did.
0: Okay, because
1: But college, I got it right. I was like, wait a minute. After the first year, they're all like, hey, this guy is ready to play.
0: Yeah, I was not totally sold, and Ladd's a dude, man. All right, we'll come back. We'll get to that and much more. Falcon Reports on the way. More on the U.S.
1: We got to talk about your boy Tua now.
0: Oh, we'll get into
1: it. I'm with you.
0: Oh, are you?
1: I got my Tua stuff. Look, I got my Tua stuff written down.
0: T-U-A. It's Dukes and Bell.

It's a rough day in Sandy Springs because of a crash on Georgia 400 northbound right around I-285. Your lanes are blocked. You are getting by on the right shoulder. Still, you want to avoid that area. If you can, get over to Highway 9 and use that instead. Now we have big delays starting to pile up in Gwinnett County. I-85 northbound between Duluth and Sewanee. A crash past Highway 317. Multiple lanes are blocked. I'm Neil Fiorito with Odyssey Atlanta Traffic.

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8: 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I'm Susie Welch. 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
1: It's just not so going to turn.
2: It's who we are.
1: So
2: it's who we are. I mean, I enjoyed it. I don't think anybody, I think you and I are probably on the same wavelength. I'm excited. I'm watching this.
1: Yeah.
2: You know what's about to happen.
1: Wow. The way this match started last night, I just had, maybe it was a little bit more optimism because of the Flo Balligan thing, right? And I was like, oh, yeah. Okay, we get one of our, this guy's been on fire. No effect on the match last night. But more on that coming up. I want to get back to Ladd McConkey because said you had a great story. We're talking about some of the things as we got into this Georgia conversation this hour in regards to the schedule. And then we started talking about players and, you know, again, Gunnar Stockton and what he may need to do. And you make a great point. It's those fourth quarters.
2: Yes, take it over.
1: Guys are hitting me up going, Dukes, Rusty's absolutely right. In those moments, that's where you not only win everybody over, but you also prove, right? You mentioned, you know, Stetson Bennett. Those are the, we forget, Stetson's a walk-on, guys.
2: Dude.
1: But you either have it or you don't.
2: Yes.
1: And he had it. He had that, whatever it is. And in those moments, you brought up the Alabama game where, you know, they score and you're like, oh, crap, here we go. He comes right back and they take a deep shot.
2: He goes 7 for 7, two drives, two touchdowns. On two drives, he doesn't have an incomplete pass. Everybody that watched the Ohio State game, when you're down, and by the way, you know, they hold him to that field goal after the Marvin Harrison deal, whatever. Hold him to the field goal right there. And they go 38-24 instead of 41-24. They're down 14. This dude lights it up right down the field. They throw that touchdown pass to Arian Smith.
1: That's right.
2: When he gets that drive, when they come back and it's 41-34, okay, they kick a field goal. He gets the ball back. He throws three of the tightest balls. He throws the first down to Brock Bowers. Dude's hanging all over him. The second throw, he throws a seam route to Kyaris Jackson. And I'm telling you, it might have been the best throw he's ever made. And he throws that touchdown to A.D. Mitchell on that out route, and he just threw him open. You know what I mean? Like, he throws it to where you're supposed to be.
1: Yeah.
2: Out of the break and all that. That's what you say with Gunner. Let's don't give field goals.
1: Touchdowns.
2: Let's put somebody away.
1: Yeah.
2: Let's put somebody away. And I think that's the next step for Gunner. Can he get in there? And I'll say this, too. I'll say it about Texas. I'll say it about Ohio State. It's a different world. You can go 11-3 and get there. You got to be hot at the end, and you got to be healthy. That's what it's about. And it kind of takes away some of college football, because if Texas loses to Oklahoma, you know what? It ain't the end of the world now. We just got to get right, get ready for the playoffs.
1: Correct.
2: If you don't make the SEC championship, it really doesn't matter. Just get in the bracket and be healthy and be hot.
1: It's hard for me to accept
2: all
1: that
2: of us,
1: because Kirby, and he's not the only one, but I would say he's been the voice, right, this last decade in being a proponent, Rusty, for being in that game and it mattering.
2: But he also played in the SEC. So
1: correct.
2: A little
1: but now as a fan, I'm supposed to go, it doesn't matter as much. Wait a minute. Everybody said this is what matters. It matters to be in that game and to win your conference championship. Now you're hearing more and more coaches, and I can't wait to the SEC Media Week, because we're going to hear people speak about this. Well, doesn't mean as much. What do you mean?
2: Let me ask you this. You're around a lot of Georgia fans. What games does Georgia fans talk about from last year? They don't talk about beating Texas.
1: They don't.
2: Alabama.
1: They don't.
2: They talk about losing to Ole Miss.
1: They do. And that's the one.
2: It's in January.
1: It's true.
2: You know what I mean?
1: It's true.
2: And listen, as much hell as Alabama has inflicted on Georgia, and that has been the kryptonite for Kirby Smart. Okay, that has been a deal that he's had to get. He had that one win against them in Indianapolis. To do what they did in the SEC championship, okay, against them, and kind of to put a lot of that to rest, still talk about the Ole Miss game. Nobody goes back, man. We finally got it. We finally got Alabama, man. We finally stuck one in them. You know what? You lost to Ole Miss. That's what they talk about. So it's just a different deal. And I hate it. It's like crazy. That. Eventually, we're going to lose that SEC championship.
1: I think so.
2: Oh, yeah. There's no question.
1: I think so.
2: No question.
1: Tell me the Ladd McConkey story.
2: So I'm in Rome, and I'll tell this story a good bit. I'm in Rome. I think Ladd McConkey was at Darlington at a 7-on-7, and it was a typical July 7-on-7. And Dalton's there, and they have a young running back, a junior, and Matt Land, head coach there, calls me over, and he goes, Rusty, I got a running back you're going to like. And I said, who is it? And he goes, this kid right here. This is Jahmyr Gibbs. And I said, how you doing, Jahmyr? Nice to meet you. And I had covered Alvin Kamara pretty extensively. So I,

0: I knew him, and I watched him catch a few balls, and I said, Coach, who's offered him? He's like, man, I got like South Carolina and like Middle Tennessee State's on him. Mm. And I was like, now this is the beginning of his junior year, about just, and I said, Coach, that guy is moving around. I said, Coach, that's Alvin Kamara. And he goes, well, can you put a tweet out on him? And I will find the video. I got the video on X. I tweeted it.
1: Okay.
0: I'm telling you, I knew from the minute I saw him, that dude was different. I was like, this guy is fluid. The way he's catching the ball, and then I watched him on tape. I'm like, wait a minute now. This guy's Alvin. And
1: but he was an athlete though, right? He played basketball.
0: He played everything. But I said, listen, I was right on him. I walk over to the next field because Preston Polk, who's the head coach of North Murray, had been texting me, hey, we got a pretty good athlete. I want you to see. I walk over there, and there's this 5'9" white kid playing quarterback. And he's running around, athlete, just throwing it. And he looks good. You know, just a maybe a buck 65. Okay?
1: Okay.
0: In my mind, I go, Coach, you know what? I see George Pickens and these guys. You're trying to sell me this guy? I was like, and I was very, and I've told the story, and Ladd laughs about it now. I always go, my bad, Ladd, every time I see him. So he goes on, and I left there that day, and I thought, I never really thought twice about it. But he goes on and has an unbelievable season. Like, they go on a magical run for North Murray. Not a typical football powerhouse. They go beat Calhoun, and they beat Calhoun like 48-42 in a shootout at Calhoun. That head coach at Calhoun High School was Hal Lamb, longtime legendary coach. He calls Kirby, and he goes, you need to get on that kid from North Murray.
1: Wow.
0: One of the best players we've ever coached against.
1: Wow.
0: That is what jump-started. He was committed to UTC. It's been documented. His family was major Tennessee donors.
1: Okay.
0: Granddad had a box in Neyland, all that. Jim Chaney, Jeremy Pruitt didn't really want to get on him. This passed. Okay. Everybody else passed. Gets late. Kirby has a spot open. He flies up to watch him play basketball in January. And Ladd will tell you, one of the worst games ever had in his life. Because I was so nervous. But he defended a kid. And he's moving around twitchy and all that thing. They had a little bit of workout video of him. But they had a Calhoun tape against a really good team that he torched them. And that next morning, Kirby offered him a spot. Under the radar, 3-star, nobody thought twice about it.
1: Yeah.
0: 4 years later, this guy's a second-round pick, and I guarantee you.
1: And he's a stud.
0: I guarantee you the Chiefs would like to have that pick over. Because as soon as the Chiefs didn't take him, Jim Harbaugh traded up to get him.
1: That's what's so – like, when that happened in that draft a few years ago, guys, it's Dukes and Bell, Rusty Manziel in for Mike. That's what's – like, first of all, whether you like him or not, Harbaugh knows what the hell he's doing.
0: He'd seen him enough. He torched him in the Orange Bowl,
1: right,
0: against Michigan.
1: And you're like, and he does that, and I'm like, okay, lad. And then he goes there, and it's one thing to be drafted by a team. Can they use you the right way?
0: Yes.
1: So then he gets drafted, and all of a sudden you see the season start, and he's playing with the Chargers. Now, Herbert's his quarterback. He's got a great quarterback. But he's in the slot. He's just open all the damn time.
0: He torched us in this building.
1: So, you know, it's a great story.
0: It is a great story, and I always tell him, my bad, lad. But, you know, I was 50% right that day. And I tell him, you know, I'm like, and I will say this, he's 6 foot.
1: Yeah.
0: He's just real narrow body build. He has some of the most sudden feet you will ever see. I'm talking about change of direction and what I call getting from first gear to fifth gear. He will put his foot in the ground,
1: gone.
0: And he's at top-end speed like a damn cheetah. He's gone.
1: Gone.
0: The ball he caught against Auburn a couple years ago, they took the picture when he kind of steps on the guy. He runs by. That DB is sitting there waiting on him to come across his face one-on-one.
1: Passed him up.
0: Dude, he didn't get his hands on him. The ball was a little bit underthrown, or he would never even touched him. He still went and got it and stepped on him and then scored. But I learned a lesson. Don't judge a book by the cover all the time. Now, I will say this. There's been a million parents just calling me since then and going, I got Ladd McConkey.
1: I got another one.
0: And I'm like, no, you don't. Love your son, but there's not many Ladd McConkeys. But love your kid. Enjoy it.
1: Yeah, it's a great story, man. While we're talking about this, and Falcon Report's on the way, we got to give a big congratulations out to one of our Falcons and a couple other things we'll get to. Braves guys lose last night in extra inning, 7-6. It felt like this
0: 13 hits, man, and lose. No errors?
1: Nothing. But this is like we're doing all the things, and then you still find a way to lose. I want to bring this up real quick while we're talking dogs, and then so the Cowboys now have George Pickens, and they drafted Caleb Downs.
0: Oof.
1: Now, Caleb Downs is also an Atlanta kid.
0: Big no-brainer.
1: Pickens went to Georgia, and I'm just telling you, like, Pickens is playing on that, you know, he's playing on a, he should have got a long-term deal. Maybe that works out. We'll see. I doubt it. But at the end of the day, you know, he's franchise tagged. But Caleb Downs, I'm just telling you right now.
0: Safest pick in the draft.
1: And he's going to change their defense.
0: Safest pick in the draft. He is the safest pick in the draft. He's going to come in day one and be just as good as anybody on your defense.
1: I agree.
0: I promise you. I've been around it. I've seen it. The way he's wired. I know him. I promise you.
1: Yeah.
0: From day, he couldn't have went to a better opportunity for him. I mean, that brand and Caleb Downs.
1: I agree.
0: And he's damn good on his podcast. And his brother have a podcast.
1: Yeah.
0: Holy smokes.
1: Yeah, he's, remember, kid went to Alabama. Nick leaves, right, retires, and then he goes to Ohio State.
0: Boy, they thought he was going to Georgia that night. So he goes down to

0: down to Georgia that night. Ohio State visits him that morning. Kirby has him and his mom and dad at that table that night in Athens. Caleb will tell you, he went and looked at places to live. They filed the paperwork. He would have been the latest person ever enrolled. They were 2.5 weeks into the semester.
1: Oh, wow.
0: They had to go to the president.
1: To ask for permission.
0: They said, start the paperwork. The next morning, a couple of phone calls from Ohio State. Never heard from him again. That's, hey, credit them. They got it done, man.
1: Yeah, that's what happens, man. All right, we're coming back. We got a lot more to dive into. We will hear from Walt Weiss, but also we'll talk about this U.S. Men's National Team loss last night. And by the way, did you see the ratings? I'm going to tell you what they were when we come back.
0: I've seen them.
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0: It's Mitch Evans. I'm still holding down the fort for Stakey on the Steakhouse. On Wednesday's show, Sandra is back, and we'll review the Braves series opener in Pittsburgh, along with getting her thoughts on the now finished U.S. men's national team's run in the World Cup. It's all happening from 9 to 11 a.m. on Sports Radio 92.9 The Game.
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3: It's a rough day in Sandy Springs because of a crash on Georgia 400 northbound right around I-285. Your lanes are blocked. You are getting by on the right shoulder. Still, you want to avoid that area. If you can, get over to Highway 9 and use that instead. Now we have big delays starting to pile up in Gwinnett County. I-85 northbound between Duluth and Sewanee. A crash past Highway 317. Multiple lanes are blocked. I'm Neil Fiorito with Odyssey Atlanta Traffic.
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13: It's been a heck of a day already. Downtown at Atlanta Stadium, we saw history being made as Argentina came from behind to beat Egypt. Rusty Manziel is in for Mike today. We start off every day and every hour by saying, hey, man. Let's do that again. We start off every day and every hour by saying, hey, man. Thank you, guys. I know y'all are in there busy, but, you know, hey, man. Rusty,
14: that man's still thinking about the weekend in there.
13: No doubt. He's still in Charleston.
14: Look at him. Man got his shark tooth necklace on. He had a hell of a weekend over there.
15: I'm just thinking about all the ice cream.
13: Of course you are. Of course you are.
15: A lot of ice cream.
13: But, man, we are talking about the U.S. men's national team. We've had a great day with Rusty talking about all the dogs and college football stuff. And that's what's funny, because last night, and just to kind of put this in perspective, and this is no disrespect for anybody. I love soccer. You guys don't you disrespect soccer. College football's right around the corner. The NFL's right around the corner. That's what we love. It's where our passion is. I'm not going to tell you that what happened last night didn't help soccer. Hopefully it grows the game. But at the end of the day, this kind of feels familiar. This is where our U.S. men's national team has been. Now, when you talk about winning three matches, okay, great. But I'm simply talking about, Rusty, when we go up against the big boys, right? Those established countries where soccer is everything.
14: And from the time you're three or four.
13: This is what it looks like. And last night, you know, I know I'm not the only one. I'm watching this match, and I'm trying to be cool. Like Rusty said, I don't want to jump on social media and you know, pop off.
14: I wanted to.
13: I did, yeah. But I had to be, yes, I had to, yes. restrain. And I kept thinking, all right, we're going to get into this match. And even the way it started, it just didn't feel right. Like, there was no flow. We couldn't get anything going. And I'm going, I just don't like the way this is going. And then, boom, goal. And I was like, okay, crap.
14: Easy
13: goal.
14: Dude, just header wide open.
13: And, you know, Rusty, you said,

0: get it. Part of this is, like, the way Belgium played, and I don't think Belgium's the best team in this tournament, guys.
1: They're not.
0: But they made that look easy.
2: You know what? They walked in that building last night knowing what they're about to do. That's, am I correct? Day-Day, correct me if I'm wrong here. They beat us here a couple
0: in
2: months
0: March.
2: Ago. 5-2?
0: In March, in a friendly.
2: 5-2.
0: They did.
2: And then they go on us 4-1.
0: Yep.
2: They got some confidence with us.
0: The ratings, by the way, last night, and I predicted this, Nostradamus at it again, 30 million viewers. So what that means is, and look, from a football perspective, that's a Monday night football game,
2: yeah.
0: Okay? That's a Thursday night. I'm being serious. That's a Sunday night football breaks that all the time.
2: Yeah.
0: But for soccer and for Fox, they just broke the record for the most watched soccer telecast in U.S. history. That tells you where this is. You had casual fans watching, saying, all right, what's this going to, I heard all the hoopla.
2: Hey,
0: what's going to happen?
2: I watched a two-hour pregame show like it was damn game day.
0: And because we normally don't.
2: I thought, I'm waiting on Corso to come out and make a pick. I thought Corso was going to come out and make a headgear. You know what I mean? Let's bring this man out of retirement.
0: I am going with.
2: But I was, oh, dude, how awesome would that have been? Him played like Inner Sandman or something?
0: No, it would have been awesome. But so that, the number speaks for itself with the level of interest when you talk about soccer. Guys, the top 50 TV shows, whether you know this or not, are football. Okay?
2: Always.
0: So
2: NFL.
0: That's correct. Mm-hmm. So when you say, where does that rank? It's a big number. And it tells you that people were interested. But it also tells you that in a few weeks, we will turn our attention to what we love and what our passion is. But I don't want to take away from what this team did. It was just a complete letdown.
2: I enjoyed it. I really did. And it led me to, the same way with hockey. I'm watching hockey. You know what I mean? And we finished that thing off. Was great. But with soccer, I'm watching it. I'm watching other games. There have been some great games. It was just too easy, man. I mean, they got on us. And, hell, we scored. Like I said, we scored. They scored so quick, I couldn't even put a tweet out. Like, I will get in your ass on X. That's my personal. I will have fun. I will get in there. I'm ready to get in there.
0: Let's go.
2: And I'm like, wait a minute, what?
0: Yeah.
2: Hold up.
0: It happened quickly. Real quick, though, as we're talking about this, I want you to repeat what you said. And look, there are a lot of questions when you talk about what the future looks like. We will not have this opportunity again. It's every 4 years. You guys know this. So 2030. What's this team look like? Don't know. Mm-hmm. Mike Conti said, look, Pulisic will be back. He'll be past the age of 30. We'll have some of these guys back. We'll have some new blood as well. I don't know if Pochettino is the guy, but, you know, all those things will be decided. But I do think this is a step in the right direction. The problem is, for a country that strives to be the best at everything we possibly can be, we want to own every sport. I just don't know if we're going to own this one.
2: We're not going to own this.
0: And that's the conflict in this is, what do you mean? We got the best athletes in the world, Rusty.
2: We do. They play other sports. Give me Travis Hunter and Champ Bailey, and I'll play you. But I give me 10 years of training.
0: Right.
2: You know what I mean?
0: Right.
2: So we talked about it with Mike Conti, and you go back. What time was that? Like 2:40?
0: Yeah.
2: In the Odyssey.
0: Yeah,
2: it's
0: yep.
2: A great. He has some great questions, some great answers. We're gonna have to have a unicorn type player. We're gonna have to have our Messi. We're gonna have to have our Mbappe. We're gonna have to have a phenom like when LeBron came into the NBA. There was no question at some point he was gonna be that phenom.
0: True.
2: We got to have a phenom, and we got to put some pieces around him and see what kind of run we can have. I don't know enough about the youth and soccer and everybody that's coming up. That's what it's going to take because we're not going to be 14, 15 deep. I was listening to talking about France the other day, and they're like, they're three deep is as good as anybody, mm-hmm. anywhere. I don't know, man.
0: All right. We've been taking your thoughts on it. And listen, a lot of people texting and talking about, you know, how they felt. Meanwhile, today down at Atlanta Stadium.
2: Oh, my goodness.
0: Messi literally puts the team on his back as Egypt is winning this match 2-0. And they end up winning 3-2. Now, look, everybody around the sports world is talking about this. And we mentioned the Tom Brady tweet, right, where he says, yeah, so that might top 28-3. Mahomes tweeted out GOAT, just the GOAT sign, right? Mm-hmm. Jalen Brunson, who's now a champion, wow, with hand claps, right? These are the things, you know, Melo. I mean, everybody's watching this stuff and they're going, That's greatness.

0: messy. And that gets back to the point where we got a bunch of good players. Mm-hmm. We don't have greatness.
1: No. We don't have an alpha. You know, we thought we had one. He was a kind of a no-show to me.
0: He was.
1: And you can't.
0: Pulisic didn't do anything.
1: Pulisic, in the biggest moment, we had to have everything go right last night. We ran into a team, Carl, that was better than us.
0: Yeah.
1: We could have played them 8 times, and we're not beating them.
0: I agree.
1: I mean, we're just not.
0: That's how it felt. 404-726-0929. Let's shift gears. I want to hear your thoughts on Tua, since you said you're rolling with me.
1: Hey.
0: Talk to me.
1: I hope Mike Bell is knee deep in whatever he's hydrating in. Now I'm going to get a text from him. Here's what I looked at Tua's 6-year career.
0: Yes.
1: He averages 3,027 yards a season. He averages 22 touchdowns a season. The 9 interceptions a season is really skewed because of the last year. Had a terrible year, got beat up, beat to hell, all that.
0: Yes.
1: Here's the thing. I think the Falcons can help him. He has been sacked an average of 22 times.
0: Well, that's a lot.
1: Yes. Keep him upright.
0: Upright, yeah.
1: Keep the dude upright.
0: Well, this may be the best. This is certainly, when you talk about the experience of Lindstrom, what we have with Jake Matthews, I know they're figuring out the right tackle because, you know, again, we got some options there. Mm-hmm. But I do think the group that's intact may be the most experienced group that he's been with, and a group that knows each other really well.
1: We also have an alpha by the name of Bijan Robinson.
0: Sure enough.
1: So if you bring that backer on a blitz and he don't get home and you put somebody else on Bijan, we'll hurt you. And then you got Pitts, who we hope, and you got Dre. He's got weapons around him that can help dictate. We can't sell out and leave our guys completely one-on-one with them because they will torch our ass.
0: Yeah.
1: Especially this running back. He's a problem. So I think there's a lot of things that are keeping him upright. I have been around him a good bit. I was around him for an entire week in San Antonio. Watched him throw. We're all going to see him throw in person. I know the questions, you know, the concussions and those types of deals. And somebody asked me recently, they said, do you think Tua loves football? Do you think he loves it?
0: Okay.
1: Because there comes a point, Carl, and you've been around a lot of athletes, there comes a point where privately they're just trying to not get hurt.
0: Correct.
1: And keep that check.
0: Yes.
1: And enjoy my kids. I think this guy is coming here at a perfect time. And I do think he came here thinking he got this job. And that's fine. Okay, Penix, put up a battle. Get healthy and put up a battle. I think Tua came here, and I think Tua's people were like, that's the spot. You want to be a starter. They got offensive pieces. Got a new coaching staff.
0: Yep.
1: We like these guys. This is your opportunity. So if he has that switch, and I say this about people in the work world, and I say this about people that are really good athletes and people in the business world, the most successful business people or most successful people I've ever been around have a switch. They can turn that damn thing on. If Tua's who I kind of think he is, it's time to turn that switch on and be that guy, because you got all the weapons in the world and you're going to have 2 steps on this race. I don't care what they say about all that. He's got the majority of the reps. When they start going these OTAs and all that, Penix, you can say he's 100%. I don't know that he's going to be 100. He might be by the time the season starts, but you got a 2-step. If you're a 4x1 race, you got the baton with the lead on the third leg.
0: Yeah, you don't give this up.
1: Don't let anybody catch you.
0: Yeah.
1: Don't let anybody catch you.
0: It's a valid point. I'll say this, and I know people doubt the throwing. You know, you talked about the arm strength. Who can make all the throws?
1: Oh, my God.
0: I laid this out maybe 2 months ago when I said this is what was going on with him in Miami. And we'll revisit this as we get closer to camp. But there were a few things that were going on. And look, I know there are a lot of people who think, well, these guys make a lot of money. They all got nannies. There are guys who actually enjoy being fathers and want to be of their children.
1: Nothing wrong with that.
0: Tua was one of those guys.
1: Yeah.
0: So he had a second kid, okay? Just putting it out there. And I've said this before. Went through a couple of different trainers because he was going through those injuries. Didn't necessarily work out. You had the stuff inside of the organization with Mike McDaniel that was happening. And this is coming from inside the building and sources down there in Miami. There was a lot more to it than just Tua sucking last year. And by the way, he came here and threw 4 touchdowns against us.
1: I know. Trust me. I know what he did in that building.
0: And I was so hot that week, Rusty, because I was like, he's playing terrible. This should be easy. Come on, guy. And he shows up and killed us. The point is, there was a lot on the plate. And I think he's in a better spot. To your point about coming here where he is health-wise, family, trainers.
1: Clean slate.
0: he's in the best, he may be in the best shape of his life right now.
1: If I'm his agent, and I look at him and I'm his trainer, this is your time, Tua.
0: So I'm not saying that, again, I've said this to Mike over and over because, you know, we've had this argument.

0: your off season.
1: You don't give me the kid excuse. That man would work from January on, I promise you.
2: Well, you know, some people are like, it's honestly, like you think about the Brady situation, right?
0: Yeah.
2: Giselle was like, I've had enough. You coming home? And he was like, no. And you see how it ended.
1: The trainers got kid with him out.
2: That's all I'm saying. All right, man, we're coming back. We're going to talk to Grant McCauley. What's up with the Braves? We got injuries, don't we?
1: I mean, but we're going to talk to my man Grant about the Rome Braves.
2: Okay.
1: Rome Emperors.
2: Okay, because he went up there to see see Rome. Yep. We're talking about last night and now looking forward to this series in Pittsburgh. Tonight we face Paul Skeens. Grant joins us next.
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9: Update time in Sandy Springs. A crash we had on Georgia 400 northbound, north of I-285. All cleared. Lanes are back open. We do have some delays west of town. Crash I-285 northbound inner loop before Paces Ferry Road, blocking two left lanes. And now a crash in Suwanee. Traffic building on I-85 northbound near Highway 317. The two right lanes are blocked. You might want to consider using Satellite Boulevard. I'm Neil Fiorito with Odyssey Atlanta Traffic.
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2: game. Hey, it's Jen Hatmaker. 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
6: Let's talk some Braves baseball with our guy, the best baseball guy in town. He is Grant McCauley. He hosts from the Diamond here on Sports Radio 92.9, The Game. Braves are 52-37. Look, they still lead the Phillies by three games. But Grant, last night, what did that feel like to you? Like, I don't know, as the season has gone along, it was like, oh, so close, but then so far away to lose in extras as we did last night. Braves lose 7-6 in that loss to the Mets. How did you take it?

0: close the deal out. It was just one of those games where one of these two teams is going to have to win it. It just seemed to be whoever got it to fall right in the end was going to be the one that took it. And ultimately, it was the Mets who outlasted the Braves there. The Raisel Iglesias versus Juan Soto matchup is the thing I circled in red because, look, Raisel is one of the best closers in baseball. Mm-hmm. You know, recency bias notwithstanding, he's the guy that had converted 35 straight saves. He's the guy you want in that spot. But with a base open and a 3-1 count to Juan Soto, yes, a fastball loading up the zone there was not the pitch that I would have dialed up. And unfortunately, as we all say in hindsight here, it didn't work out too well. And it felt like it was inevitable. It was like the Thanos type situation for him. But long story short, I think that was the play that really spun the game around. But you had Matt Olson hit that 2-run homer, send the Braves to extras. They had opportunity there. And for Owen Murphy, kind of a tough assignment for your major league debut as well, to have to come in and try to keep a game tied in extras with a free base runner on. I still don't love that rule. I'll never love that rule. But, hey, he got his feet wet in the big leagues, and I think we'll be seeing more of that kid down the line. But very disappointing to split a four-game series after you win the first two and come up, you know, close but not quite in two consecutive games to close out that homestand.
1: All right. Injury-wise, I'm just looking at this and, you know, help me with this, right? Perez, Martin Perez, 15-day IL. Strider's on the 60-day. Acuna, the hamstring strain, but we think he's going to get a rehab start. That's starting, we believe. I think you mentioned that. Yeah. Smith-Sharver, has he looked good in what you've heard about Smith-Sharver?
0: Yeah, from what I've seen and from what I'm hearing, he looks very good. I think the big question is how much do you want to put on a pitcher who's essentially at this point 12, almost 13 months removed from Tommy John surgery on his road back. You're going to have to manage those innings. Every single club in baseball has a responsibility when you bring that guy back to make sure he's just really regimented in what you use him for. Doesn't mean you can't use him. Doesn't mean there's not a role for him, but how much can you lean on him coming off that major surgery? Or is this more so a, we're going to get him meaningful innings, help us compete where he can, and have an eye on 2027? And I'll throw a third thing in the mix here. The trade deadline is less than 4 weeks away. Is A.J. Smith-Shawver an arm that might intrigue another team? And look, we're going to trade some prospects and some players that you like if you want to get something good back. That's just kind of the price of doing business. So something to keep in mind in the backdrop of all this. Not saying it's nothing but a showcase, but I know we need to temper our expectations for the workload that you put on A.J. Smith-Shawver for the next 3 months.
2: Grant, I'm from Rome, obviously. You know that. And I'm up there two games. Both games I'm there, Alex Anthopoulos is there. Second time I'm there, the Braves are playing in Atlanta at home. He's in Rome. Tuesday night, 2 days following that, Cam Caminiti pitches, Snicker's there. They're not there because we've got great air and great food in Floyd County.
0: They're not there for the food, right?
2: Yes. So tell me, listen, we can talk about Eric Hartman. Yeah. This guy's a phenom. Are we going to have to give up him or Caminiti to get one of these, you know, what we call number ones?
0: Yeah, I wouldn't say that Hartman is the guy that I would expect to be the one going. Our team's going to call and ask about him. Yes, they'd be crazy not to, because he seems like that next great positional prospect that, look, we could be talking this time next year. He could be a top 10 prospect in baseball, depending on how this season closes out and what he's able to do in the future. He's got a lot of projectable talents, and we're seeing them all come to bear this year. So is that the kind of prospect that you'd have to trade for somebody with multiple years of control? I would say yes. To trade for a rental, it would surprise me. I have said this, I've gone on record with it, and I still believe this to be the case. The only prospect that I have ever heard referred to as untouchable at any point, those exact words, and we can get into semantics of, well, we turned down a deal involving Drake Baldwin, or we turned down a deal involving this or that. But Ronald Acuna Jr. has been the only untouchable prospect that I have encountered in a long time of covering this game, especially over the last 10 years plus. So suffice it to say, you've got a lot of young pitching. That's probably going to be the cachet that you're going to use, the dry powder that you have in that system in order to bring in somebody that can help you at the big league level. How much and where and to who and how long do you get the guy in return? Those are the questions, and that's the calculus that Alex Anthopoulos is going to have to run to decide, you know, with this club, which as of right now is looking pretty flawed. It's looking as bad as it has this year, but I also am a firm believer that they are a better team than the way they played lately. Are they a team that was going to win 110 games? Of course not. But are they a team that, with the proper supplements at the trade deadline, could play a lot better baseball than they have lately? Absolutely, because if you solve the starting rotation issue, it'll help solve your bullpen issue, and your team has started scoring runs again. And we certainly needed to see that. So if anything to take out of the weekend with the sting of losing the last

0: too. At least the Braves offense is rolling again, and hopefully they stay that way.
1: Grant, are we one really, really good starter away from being a World Series contender?
0: I think they're two veteran starters away, and maybe one is that kind of 1B for Chris Sale. Maybe it's somebody better. I'm not going to sit here and stoke the flames of the Tarek Skubal rumors just to do it.
1: I wasn't going to bring it up, but that's what I'm thinking about.
0: Though. Yeah, and I think everybody should be. If you're a contender that has a chance, as the Braves do, they're sitting in first place. Yes, the Phillies have caught up, you know, or covered a decent amount of ground over the past month plus, especially with the Braves really struggling, but the Braves have kept them at arm's distance, at least lately. The Phillies are going to lose games before the year's over as well, and hey, the Phillies might be another one of those clubs that's out there looking for an eighth starting pitcher to throw into their staff so that they can chase down the Braves and make their run through October. But that's the price, ultimately, is the prospects. How many is it going to cost you, and how many are you going to part with to supplement just this year's roster? That's why I keep pointing towards, you know, whether it's a Joe Ryan in Minnesota, or I don't know if Logan Webb's going anywhere in San Francisco. He loves playing there. The Giants, I don't know, are necessarily trying to rebuild everything, but they've got a lot of pieces I like, and Webb's at the top of that list. And there'll be other names that are kind of off the board right now as teams decide, hey, we're a little bit too far away to be a real factor in our division or a real factor in the wild card, so let's go ahead and part with somebody. We'll see. Ultimately, it's a wait-and-see game that we've been waiting for quite a while. But once we get on the other side of the All-Star game, this is going to pick up steam, and it's going to pick up steam pretty fast, I believe. And we'll get the answers to those questions. And the other name, I will throw this out there, that I have been hearing that could be interesting for, you know, Braves fans to think about adding to the rotation. He's not a number one, but he's a pretty solid veteran starter, and that's Sonny Gray with the Boston Red Sox.
2: Good call.
0: He's owed a bunch of money, though, for the remainder of the year. Is that where you deploy the Jerks and Profar cash that you should have on hand, because he was suspended without pay this year?
2: Yeah, I like that name. I like what he could potentially bring. Grant, you know where I'm at. We've had this discussion. Like, I'd rather be all in this year. Like, we're here. We're still in first place.
1: It's so hard to get to this.
2: You know what I'm saying? I mean, it's not like we're 10 or 14 games out. So if it means we got to pay a little bit extra this year, let's do it. That's kind of where I'm. And I'm not saying Alex doesn't want to or the front office doesn't want to. But if you're a Braves fan and going, well, I don't know why we should pay that money, because this is an opportunity we may not have again in front of us like we do right now.
0: Yeah, and I think, you know, if anything, fans are comfortable with, and I say this with no shade whatsoever, I mean, we're comfortable with spending the money for the club. You just let me know, and I'll tell you where we're spending that money. So the trade deadline is part of that. But really where people kind of get hung up is, as Rusty and I are talking about here, and as you guys have talked about on the show, this Eric Hartman kid is exciting. So is that the kind of guy that you want to, you know, part with? Of course not. That's the kind of guy that has your farm system going from the high 20s to the at least the middle of the pack right now when Baseball America released their rankings here lately. The Braves have made significant strides with Hartman and with Tate Southacine and with Cam Caminiti and with J.R. Ritchie and Owen Murphy and guys that we have seen come to the big league level and so many more. Like, this is a very well-stocked farm system that all of a sudden, I think, is getting exciting again, and that's the sustainability, right? That's your future. So you want to, you know, you're going to have to pay. That's just how the trades work. But how much, when, and to who, and what you get back, and how long can you have them? But then in the background of all this, and I know this is kind of a bummer, but it's just hanging out there like a big cloud is, there's going to be a work stoppage in the offseason. I have a strong belief, and I think everybody around the game does, unfortunately, that there's going to be a lockout. What's baseball going to look like on the other side of this? And, you know, could you just use this as your one last time to just kind of go all in and push those chips in the middle and say, hey, we're going to make a run at it, and then we'll figure it out on the other side? Doesn't mean, you know, strip mine your farm system, but it does mean maybe make some calculated moves. But you also need to get number 13 back in right field at the top of your lineup, because as he's been gone, this team hasn't gone well. And I have a lot of people that will tell me, well, he wasn't having a good year. Mm-hmm. This team is better with Ronald Acuna Jr. than without. No, that question. Should not be a fantastic statement in the year 2026.
2: Before we let you go, Rusty was asking, and we were talking about Paul Skeens. You wanted to know what's up with
1: him? What's going on with him? I mean, is he not getting run support when he pitches again? This guy's 6-8. I mean, I know he's got electric stuff. And I mean, what's going on there?
0: Yeah, I think he's just kind of doing the thing that a lot of pitchers do early in their career. I mean, he was obviously dominant last year. He's a Cy Young caliber pitcher. He should be up for that award every year. But the run support's been a problem. He's gotten knocked around a couple of times, I believe, including his last start. So we'll see what adjustments he makes and what, you know, amount of unfun the Braves are in store for later tonight. But pretty confident that this is a guy that by the time you get to the end of the year, you know, his numbers, the things he can control, are pretty much going to be in line with where you want him to be. But still, one of the most exciting arms in the game. Jacob Mizrowski, I think, is the other one. Chase Burns, the Central in general, has got some really dominating starting pitchers and young ones at that. They're just kind of getting started on their run. So I think Skeens is fine. I mean, we'll see him possibly in the All-Star game and see what the Pirates do down the stretch as well. That Central division has been kind of interesting this year, and the Pirates have made some steps forward. I'm not sure that they're there yet, but they're making some steps forward. But some bad injury news for them this afternoon. Their super prospect, I believe number one prospect in baseball, or at least he was coming into the year, Connor Griffin, just turned 20, just tore a tendon in his ring finger on his right hand and is going to miss 8 to 10 weeks. So the Braves will not be dealing with Connor Griffin as they face the Pirates in the series.
2: All right, man. Good stuff as always, Grant. We will talk to you tomorrow. Pirates tonight starting a new series for our Braves, and then we'll get into some All-Star break stuff because I know you've been talking about this reset could be good. So we'll get into that over the next few days. Grant, thanks so much.
0: Thanks, guys.
1: Thanks, right, Grant.
2: That's Grant McCauley, guys. Rusty Manziel in for Mike today. We'll come back. We got a few more things to get to before we get to the top of the hour. Chris in tonight, by the way? No? Oh, my man John Fricke.
3: Yes.
2: Is in.
1: He's from the Kia Studio North, right?
2: Yes, he is. Yes, that sir. Is that is correct. So Fricky's going to have you at 6 o'clock.
4: I don't care.
2: We know, John. We know. We're coming back. It's Dukes and Bell.

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2: Update time in Sandy Springs. A crash we had on Georgia 400 northbound, north of I-285. All cleared. Lanes are back open. We do have some delays west of town. Crash I-285 northbound inner loop before Paces Ferry Road, blocking two left lanes. And now a crash in Sewanee. Traffic building on I-85 northbound near Highway 317. The two right lanes are blocked. You might want to consider using Satellite Boulevard. I'm Neil Fiorito with Odyssey Atlanta Traffic.
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8: Okay, people, mine starts here.

0: as his career continues to grow. But I was telling my daughter this, man. This is a guy that was groomed. For you guys that don't know the story about Christian Pulisic, was groomed to be in this moment.
1: Like Ty Marinovich groomed?
0: Yes. Went overseas, his parents, like that, the investment in him to become this great soccer player.
1: Oh,
0: and
1: wow.
0: And the fact that he was an American, mm-hmm. right? He is going to help us get there. And so that, I think, is part of this story. This isn't like a guy who just, I want to be a soccer player and turned out to be really good. He's been overseas playing. He's played in these leagues that most soccer fans care about, mm-hmm. right? And so that is part of this story. But with that said, it's been something we've been talking about today here on the show, and you're more than welcome to chime in as we've been discussing, you know, what it means for the men's team, what it means for soccer, and more importantly, now that we turn this page, we're going to continue to watch and pay attention to the World Cup as we did today. I really want to see if Messi can pull this off again. I do.
1: Yeah.
0: You know, can they go back-to-back? Can they win another? They are the defending champs. They were down to Cape Verde. They were down today to Egypt, and they came back in both of those matches.
1: Late.
0: What was it, 79 minutes?
1: 79 minutes, 2-0. Whew. Dude, the odds of that happening,
0: crazy.
1: Very slim.
0: Yeah. So that's part of the conversation. I didn't get a chance to say this, but congratulations to Drake London, man. He got engaged over the weekend.
1: Congratulations, man.
0: It was all over, you know, Instagram, and the Falcons put a nice post out there. And
1: what a year for him so far.
0: Pretty good.
1: His grandkids will never worry about a power bill. And the man got engaged.
0: Yes, it's so true. And then Bijan, guys, he comes in as the number one running back in the ESPN rankings.
1: Mm-hmm.
0: I don't think this should be a surprise, but it does mean, Rusty, that I think some of our guys are finally getting the recognition they deserve.
1: Our young offensive players are really good.
0: Yeah.
1: And we need Kyle Pitts to be damn good. It's such a – I mean – it's beating a dead horse, Carl. It's such a quarterback-driven league.
0: It is, man.
1: I'm telling you right now. I had a college coach tell me one time, he goes, you think I'm going there? You know how many good coaches have been fired because you don't have a quarterback?
0: That's right.
1: And that league is so quarterback-driven, man. So we got pieces. If Tua winds up being the guy and can be pretty damn good, I say this, and I say it to Steak all the time. Just give me meaningful games in January.
0: Mm.
1: I don't give a damn what happens. Let us be at that new Cosm. Let us be at that dadgum super city they have built right there by Mercedes.
0: Oh, good call.
1: And let us have a pregame where that place is unhinged in January.
0: Mm.
1: Period.
0: Yeah, it's been a long time.
1: Not we're talking about draft. Not that we need Cleveland to lose today if we're trying to get the third pick. You know what I mean? I'm done with that.
0: Yeah, it's frustrating. And look. You're a long-time suffering...
1: Dude, Alfred Jack, I mean, Jennings...
0: Fan. You're a long-time
1: Barkowski,
0: suffering
1: fan. Van Note. I think I was a Falcons fan before I was anything, just because that was on... Like, you didn't get to watch Georgia play. Like, the Falcons were always on the local Atlanta. So I would watch Barkowski and William Andrews and Lynn Cain and all Billy Watchus Johnson and all those guys. Look, you know, I ran into, I was in Naples 2 weeks ago. You know, I ran into down there.
0: Who's that?
1: At a restaurant, Everson Walls.
0: Really?
1: Got a picture with him there. I said, hey, dude.
0: The great corner.
1: I said, hey, man, I don't want a fanboy, but I'm taking a damn picture with you. So we talked. It was cool. I said, dude, you guarded freaking Lynn Swann in the damn Super Bowl. Like, he looked great.
0: Everson was a bad boy, man.
1: Gray-headed dude.
0: Yeah.
1: Oh, dude, long. He was still 6'1" and a half. I was thinking, man, I know he would lock your ass up back in the day. I mean, he would put your ass night-night. You know what I mean?
0: He was a heck of a player. Yeah, that's funny, man. I when we talk about this team and this upcoming season, you know, we discuss it all the time, saying it's been so long. Like, the playoffs, it feels like a pipe dream, right? It just feels like, when was the last time we were in the playoffs? We had the Super Bowl run, which obviously was not memorable for the reasons it wasn't.
1: But the time, that playoff run?
0: Yes.
1: It wasn't just the city of Atlanta. The state of Georgia was on fire.
0: Yes.
1: That's what
0: everybody. It's true.
1: I went to a sporting goods store. I don't know if they're a sponsor or something. I went to a large sporting goods store in Cartersville.
0: Yeah.
1: On a Saturday of the Green Bay game. Had to wait in line to buy my kids Falcons t-shirts because they were sold out and they were getting them in. And they wanted playoff shirts.
0: Mm.
1: Not just the city. The state was on fire. This is such a football driven state.
0: It is.
1: They are dying for for the Falcons to be good.
0: Yeah.
1: Dying for the Falcons to be good.
0: Yeah. It's funny because I've had this

0: this conversation with the last three coaches. I'm sure we'll have it with Kevin Stefanski at some point. It's not his fault. It wasn't Ra's fault. Ra was here when we went to the Super Bowl. He was on that staff.
1: Yep.
0: It wasn't Arthur Smith's fault. But at the end of the day, when you take this job, you have to know that, right?
1: Yeah. Yeah.
0: You have to know what comes with this and why fans feel the way they do and why fans are reacting the way they do. There's nothing those guys had to do with the past. Right, Stefanski. This is a clean slate for him.
1: He cleaned house.
0: Yes,
1: I'm talking about cooks. We got different cooks.
0: Everybody.
1: Yes,
0: but you come in and know this is why the fan base is on edge, because we've been dealing with all of this crap, and you just want, like you said, you just want competent football, and to be having meaningful games late in the season. We've had a couple of those the last few years, Rusty, and you know this, but then we blow it.
1: Yes.
0: You know, we got to go beat Carolina.
1: Oh, my God. In Washington. I mean, just give me meaningful games, and let's win a few, and let's see what happens. But I don't want to jinx it. I feel pretty good about the direction.
0: Okay.
1: I do. I do think we've got some really good young pieces. I like our young. Listen, we hit in the draft last year. We hit. And I don't care. James Pierce is another whole subject.
0: It is.
1: He's got to be a human first. But if he gets that part taken care of, and this guy is just, off the edge, and then Jalen Walker, and then all of our those young DBs we picked. I mean, we hit on the draft. That pays off for you. That means we got like six guys that are playing under rookie contracts. Rookie contract. We got Tua for 9 donuts and an old gallon of milk. You know what I mean?
0: Yes. Now,
1: if he balls, we're in trouble. That's a big boy decision.
0: Yes.
1: But we got Tua. If he can do it, and you know what? If he can't, we got Penix under a rookie contract.
0: Right, right.
1: It's there. It's there right now. This is a great window for us. But it's the Falcons, man.
0: Yeah, you just said it. And that's Falcons, that. And that's the problem.
1: Everybody wants it, but it's got to happen, man.
0: Yeah. I'll say this, and we're just talking here. I thank Rusty for being in today and
1: awesome.
0: having
1: the fastest 4 hours I've ever been a part of. Well,
0: thank you, sir. It's the fastest four hours. Yeah. Fastest on radio. But no, man, I appreciate you coming in and hanging out. And make sure you check out Rusty's. By the way, give me your social media handle
1: it's
0: again.
1: It's at Rusty Mansell _.
0: And
1: I'm co-owner of Dogs HQ. So.
0: Correct. And, yep. You know, all the college football stuff, all the high school stuff. And you'll get a chance to listen to him for Corky Kell as well that we'll be carrying here. You said how long? 3 weeks?
1: Really 5 weeks.
0: Okay, from this week. But the thing about this is, as we talk about, you know, just fans and where this team is, it's, I just know, because you know this, there's just so many frustrated fans. And I always try to tell people, and they're like, man, you're looking at this. There's so many cities that have done exactly what we're doing.
1: Yeah.
0: And they've gone through it, and then they get there, right? And it just is so rewarding. And I hope, Rusty, that's what we get a chance. I don't know when. But we get a chance, and I'm talking specifically about football. I hope the Hawks are able to pull one out and win an NBA championship. We always have this discussion, who's going to win first? Don't know. But we enjoyed an MLS title with Atlanta United. That was great. We've experienced the Braves winning the World Series, and it's been amazing. The Dogs doing what they did in back-to-back, nobody imagined.
1: Mm-mm.
0: But I'm telling you, if the Falcons were to do what we're talking about, and again, I'm not saying it'll happen this year, but watch what happens to your point about this state and how it reacts.
1: Not just Fulton County, the state.
0: Yes.
1: On fire. Because, everybody treats Falcons with caution. You can't get emotionally vested because you're not going to win.
0: That's how they feel.
1: I'm that guy.
0: Yeah.
1: You know, you're not going to win. So they're desperate. By the way, Landon Dream's pretty damn good.
0: Oh, they are. That's another one.
1: We got a chance there.
0: That's another one.
1: Landon Dream's pretty damn good.
0: Yeah. All right, man. We got to get out of the way. John Fricke is coming up. He's got a full show, so stay tuned for that. Let's clear our throats.
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0: Hey, thanks to our guests today. They're all online, from Tony Gwynn Jr. to Grant joining us. All the great conversation with Rusty, guys. 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Subscribe to Dukes and Bell. Don't miss any of our content. And make sure you stay up on the breaking news. All right, Day-Day, executive producer, thank you so much. A big O behind the glass. And Rusty Mansell, man, appreciate you hanging out.
1: Anytime, brother.
4: Here's your opportunity, Rusty, to do and say whatever.

0: whatever you want. Clear your throat.
1: I'll say this. Thank y'all for having me. Don't let this be one and done. I don't want to be a Kentucky freshman. I don't want to be one and done, man. I don't want to be Jamal Mashburn, baby, one and done. Bring me back.
0: You will be back for sure. Hey, I just want to bring up this Jonathan Kuminga thing. Oh, and Day-Day, I'm looking at you guys. He doesn't have a team still. Is that a surprise, Atlanta? When we moved on from Jonathan Kuminga, all of you who told me he was, well, all of that, you would have thought he would have been picked up by now. Some team would have taken a chance. There are rumors out there that the Lakers are interested. But if he was that, why is he still looking for a team? All right. Hey, if you love the show,
2: tell your friends.
0: If you don't,
2: you too traveled to Charleston just to get some ice cream.
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6: Big delays continue in Suwannee because of a truck fire getting cleaned up on I-85 northbound near Highway 317. The two right lanes are still blocked. You're backed up into Duluth. You might want to use Satellite Boulevard or Buford Highway instead. Update west of town, still some lingering delays, but a crash we had on I-285 northbound inner loop before Paces Ferry Road is gone. I'm Neil Fiorito with Odyssey Atlanta Traffic.
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1: I've been turning down interviews all week. Hoda Kotb reached out, Oprah, George Stephanopoulos. So I said no. I was booked on the Deitch Podcast before the Taylor Swift phenomenon. 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
9: Well, we had a busy show tonight. I'll tell you this. Chris Thomas is off. Chris, by the way, will be back on Thursday, so it is my my great pleasure to sit in his seat for a couple of nights. John Fricke with you from the Northern Kia Studios. We have 4 hours to talk. I originally thought, you know, I got a couple of people I want to talk to, do some interviews, because I think, as many of you know, I like to get a little bit of background on some certain things. And I thought, you know what? No, I'm just going to clear the decks tonight because I want to talk to all of you about some of the things that are on my mind, because I want your opinions and I want to have conversations with you at 404-726-0929. So let's just chat. That's why you and I can just kind of have a good old barroom chat here. Only problem is they won't let me drink on the air. I don't know. It has to do with some federal thing, or it beats the hell out of me. So, I'm not allowed to. I wish it was. It would make the show more fun. Have I ever had anything to drink on the air? Oren Romaine is going to be the technical director of the show for the first hour, and then we'll get a switch out here. Oren, have you ever had any alcohol while you were on the air?
10: On the air? No.
9: I did on a couple of occasions. Not because I was drinking, but because we had sponsors and they had samples. And here, take a, you know, and the boss approved, you know, you can have like a sip of this or something, whatever it was, you know, but that's not really drinking, is it? I mean, I don't think it's drinking, you know, might make the show better, might make me better. Maybe I should consider it. I did have one time, and this was funny. I was working at Fox and I had agreed to do an extra show, and I had forgotten that I had agreed to do an extra show. So, and my shows at Fox, I did the late night West Coast show, which started at 9 p.m. I did 5 hours at Fox. I did 9 p.m. to 2 a.m., right? I did the West Coast show. Well, I mean, it's national, but it was for the nighttime show for the West Coast. And then when I moved back to Atlanta, I still continued to do it, but the show went from midnight to 5 a.m., okay? So I had to do overnights, East Coast time, and I did that for, I don't know, 5 or 6 years. And I had agreed to do an extra show, like on I think my days off were Monday and Tuesday, and I had agreed to do an extra show on one of those 2 days. And the reason was is because of football, the late night shows on Saturday and Sunday, obviously football season, you want to have, you know, your first team in there and all that kind of stuff. But anyway, I had agreed to do a show on like Monday or Tuesday. I think it was Tuesday. And, I got a phone call, Oren, at about, 11:30 at night, maybe 11:15. And, And Vlad, who was the Vladimir, the producer, Vlad the Impaler, called me up and says, what do you want to do on the show tonight? I said, it's like Tuesday. I'm not doing it. He says, no. And I went, oh, no. And I had been, my wife and I had been, we had opened a bottle of wine or two or three and been singing
10: you
9: songs.
10: You got real loose. Which,
9: I was real loose. My wife is running around because she was about to go to bed, and I yelled at her. I said, I gotta go on the air. And so she's making coffee and... Oh man, I fessed up. I said, "Hey, I've been out, you know, enjoying some family time today. So if it's a little bit loopy on the show tonight, you know, forgive me." I don't remember if it was it was probably a really bad show. I just didn't notice it. Oh my goodness! So we have it's one of those nights where, and this is why I wanted to talk to you because I have some big questions for you, and I have some fun stuff, but I have literally one, two, three, right. So I separate my stories into individual pieces of paper just because it's easier. And I'm old school. I'll write stuff down, but I still print stuff out, right? And so I got one, two, three, four, here, five, six, seven. I got at least a dozen different stories that all interest me. And a lot of it revolves around, and pretty much everything revolves around like five or six things. The Braves, the Falcons, the Hawks, then college football, the NFL, you know, that kind of stuff. And so, I have, for example, the Braves are going to be going in about a half an hour. Oh my God, the Braves. Oh my God. I decided I'd wrap the Braves question into a multi-team question. It's a question I always do for those of you who don't listen to my shows. I give you three questions. You can answer one of the three. Talk about that. You want to talk about all three, that's fine. Just remember there's only so much time that we have. Or you can come in with anything that you want. I never say, only these three questions. I'm always willing to talk about your team, your sport, whatever's on the top of your mind. Or you can literally ask me anything. You know, have you seen any good movies lately? You know, you watching any good, whatever you want to talk about, what was the best meal you had in the last month? Or what was the best meal you had in the last month?
10: I had a weekend where I had no kids and wife in the house. And I went to my two favorite restaurants in Decatur, 246 and Parker's on Ponce. And I got a steak and a whole bunch of fixings from Parker's on Ponce. And I love saying this, tagliatelle bolognese from 246, and I dine very well on those.
9: Yeah, that sounds pretty good. You get a good bolognese, yeah, that's pretty good. I ain't gonna lie. It's so funny how Atlanta changes over the time, isn't it? Because you mentioned that, and I thought, my brother worked at, there was an old baseball card, collectible card shop in downtown Decatur, right off the square, in the late 70s. And I think there was that, and there was like a pawn shop. And I think that was pretty much it. Everything else was boarded up. There was nothing else there. Yeah, you didn't go to Decatur. There was no reason to go to Decatur. Decatur was dead. Now look at it. Anyway, that has nothing to do with nothing. So the best meal I had in the last month was Cullen Skink. I was in Scotland. There's a dish. It's CullenSkink. It's a soup. Okay. It's like a chata. All right. But it's smoked haddock. And oh my God. It was at St. Andrews. Well, right at a place called the Clare Jug, right next to the course at St. Andrews. I love soup anyway. I have a list of my five favorites. Tom Yum, pho. I mean, Albadinga's, gazpacho. My favorite soups in the world. And I'm a soup guy. And, this Cullen Skink, it's pushing top five. It was phenomenally good. So anyway, that, again, has nothing to do with nothing. It's just to prove that I'm willing to talk to you about whatever happens to be on the top of your mind. So the way the show works, I'm going to present three questions. When it comes to the Braves, who are now redoing their bullpen, my God, has it been an utter disaster because Owen Murphy got his first taste of action yesterday. It did not go well. As a matter of fact, it did not go well, so well. He was sent back down, and he is now back down in Gwinnett. And so, yeah, the bullpen exploded over the last two games of those losses to the Mets. And as a result, they're revamping the bullpen and bringing guys up and bringing, sending guys back down and trying to figure out how to make this all work. And, you know, the bullpen was so great for so long. And then Suarez got dinged. And I just kind of, because I've never trusted Iglesias. I know he's an all-star, but I've never trusted Iglesias. I haven't really trusted a closer for the Braves in a long time. You know, I didn't trust Will Smith. I mean, he did some good things. I just didn't have a full amount of trust in him. So Iglesias, I just don't trust. He gets in. He almost never has a 1-2-3 inning. Almost never. It's always first guys get on, he gets out of his own jams a lot, sure. Hey, he got the save. Yeah, after pitching to seven batters, you know, he's up two and he lets up a run. And, you know, I mean, it's always something with this guy. He doesn't just go out there and mow people down. So I don't have a whole lot of trust in him anyway. And so they're revamping their bullpen. And in the course of revamping, my brother sends me a note. My brother is a gigantic Braves fan. And he says, what the hell's the deal with this Tyler Kinley going on the paternity list? Because he's on the paternity list, they announced it today. You don't go on the paternity list. This is Major League Baseball. You know, you didn't give birth. There's no paternity list. You don't do that. You're making $4.5 million a year to play baseball. Unless you're injured, you're not taking time off. That's just part of the deal here. You get plenty of time off in the off season. And if your wife happens to have a baby during the season, well, next time you get a chance to go home, you do so during the day. Don't know what to tell you. And I kind of understand that because when my daughter was born, I was commuting, believe it or not, between Chattanooga, Tennessee and New York. Literally commuting between Chattanooga and New York. I did it for a year. I commuted. I worked in New York. I didn't have any faith that Sports Channel was going to continue this. I wanted a long-term deal. I didn't trust the network. Turns out I was right. And so the network that I worked at went under after a year. So I wasn't moving. I wasn't moving my family, well, my first wife and expecting, and then my daughter eventually, to New York without a long-term contract. And I said, yeah, I'm not doing that. And so I commuted for a year. And when she was born, my daughter was born, I went to my boss and said, my daughter's born. And he's like, you can go home and have an extra day. And I said, I can't have like, no, I'll give you an extra day. There's no time off here. You know, so I understand where my brother's coming from, but it turns out that Kinley's only going to be gone for three games and then he's going to rejoin the team. But I can kind of understand where there's no paternity. You know, it's one thing when, like, Mallory Pugh, Dansby's wife, Mallory Swanson, who plays for my the team that my daughter works for, she's the star player of the Chicago Stars. She was out for 6 weeks on maternity leave. Now, maternity leave is entirely different, if you're not for the reason. She just gave birth. So it's going to take a little while to get, you know, back into playing shape and to get to game speed here. So there's that. So Owen Murphy back to Gwinnett. They released Isabel Hernandez. They're just, it's like they're making it up as they go along now. And so this seems like the Braves, do you sense panic with the Braves? Is that kind of where we're at the moment? Because it's not good. So I lumped the Braves into the Hawks and the U.S. men's national team for my first question that I'll give you the three questions when we get back after the break here. And you're welcome to jump into the program. Love to talk to you. Tonight I'm going to get into quite a bit of Falcons stuff here because either the national media is entirely missing what I'm seeing, or I, honestly, as the keeper of the Kool-Aid and the driver of the bandwagon, I'm so blind that I'm totally missing it. And if I'm totally missing it, that's fine. You're going to have to tell me. 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
12: 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After about 30 hours of elation after learning that Flo Balogun would be available, last night was more of the same from Team USA. Timid play soccer fans are used to seeing from this team in years past. The biggest star, Christian Pulisic, disappointed, and ultimately, the group stage was just a mirage. I'm Adam Abdallah.
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4: A new crash and some new delays piling up in DeKalb County. Covington Highway westbound near Hairston Road. Looks like only the right lane is getting by. Avoid that busy area if you can. We have some pretty big backups to continue in Sewanee because of a truck fire getting cleaned up. I-85 northbound near Highway 317. Two right lanes remain closed. Satellite Boulevard or Buford Highway are the alternates. I'm Neil Fiorito with Odyssey Atlanta Traffic.
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9: You know, they say that Major League Soccer doesn't get the world's best players, but I'm pretty sure that right now Major League Soccer has the world's best player. Because he's still that dude. How about that Messi show at Mercedes-Benz today? Sorry. Atlanta Stadium. If I read it right, it's the first time in the history of the World Cup that a team has come from two goals down in the after the 75th minute to win outright in regulation. And Argentina scored three goals and won the game over Egypt. And Messi was right there doing Messi things. And with that gigantic Argentina, you know, Oren, I was thinking about it. There's some people going, you don't want to go to the bars, you know, downtown or midtown today because, you know, they're just going to be packed with all the Argentinians and stuff like that. I'm like, nah, have you seen the fan base of Argentina? You might want to go to the bars. You seen the Argentinian fan base? Yeah, if you're a guy, you might want to go. Just saying, welcome to Atlanta. Can I buy you a drink? Yeah. I don't know how you say it in the Espanol. I don't speak Spanish. Anyway, Argentina wins. And right now, Switzerland and Colombia are in the 112th minute of a scoreless game for the final spot in the Elite Eight. Braves get going in about 14, 15 minutes from now in Pittsburgh. Whew, my goodness. So I always give you three questions. Oren will answer the three questions first, whether he likes it or not. And then you get a chance to weigh in on those or anything at 404-726-09 tonight. So here are the three questions. I wrap the Braves into the Hawks and the national team. Which are you most concerned about? The Braves and, you know, suddenly this panic at the disco they're going through and this fail of an end of the first half of the season. The Hawks, who seem to be content to run with their roster while Philadelphia and Miami make these gigantic, ginormous moves, and you're just kind of sitting there doing nothing. Or the U.S. men's national team, Oren, which, frankly, is

0: that they can make still. Who knows? But just the Braves right now is the most concerning, because just there are things right now that you can see that are pressing and that need immediate upgrade. And we've yet to see in this sort of Anthopoulos era them snag like a marquee big time free agent or a guy for either for a rental or a guy that you have control of for a couple years. So,
1: well, I mean, they've gotten some obviously free agents. They've been by trade, I think I saw a stat today that said that since Dansby left and went to the Cubs, I don't think it's even been 4 years, right? 15 different players have taken at-bats as the shortstop of the Braves. 15. We keep talking about left field or the bullpen or the rotation. How about shortstop? 15. Yeah, they have these festering holes that they have to try to address here. And they're trying to patchwork stuff by going out and signing, you know, a guy like Andrew McCutchen, who's darn near 40 years old, and sticking him down there going, maybe he can patch something for us. The problem is, even with the trade deadline coming up here, which is still, you know, almost a month away, the prices are so high right now that I think the Braves are wanting to see them come down, which is fine. I understand that. But you can't – the only thing I'm going to say here is the Braves can't go full Hawks. The Hawks are sitting on their hands, and unless they have a plan that I don't know about, and maybe they do, maybe they're convinced that, hey, listen, we love our roster. We think it's really good. We think we're going to be a 50-win team. We think we can push for the top four. And, if they say that, that's fine. They're just going to have to go out and do it. While Philadelphia and Miami both make gigantic, gigantic moves. And they're out there playing for the big stuff, and it seems like Atlanta's not. I went over this last night. But the Braves are sitting around here. What if Philadelphia gets Skubal? You know, and at some point, you know, you're going, wait a minute now. Why does Philadelphia play in the big waters and we don't? I mean, we're the same size. I think actually Atlanta passed Philadelphia as a market in terms of market size. We're the same size. You know, it's like Atlanta plays in a casino. And they sit in the main casino with the drunks at 11 o'clock at night who are splitting eights and playing $25 blackjack. And Philadelphia and Miami are sitting in the high limit with New York and L.A. and Boston and Chicago. I'm like, can we go into the high limit area? We're a high limit team. We're big rollers, but we don't act like big rollers. We act like just, you know, Chuck and Joe's. I'm like, come on, stop it. The U.S. men's, my big takeaway after what happened last night with the U.S. men's national team is this program, this national club, they're no better than they were 30 years ago. How is that possible with the explosion of youth soccer and travel soccer and, you know, the professional soccer coming into the United States again, this time in a much better place than it was the first go around with the NASL? And the money that they have, how come the United States national team, and we have far more players playing internationally than we've ever had before, and how come we're no better than we were 30 years ago? You know, there's no pipeline really from college into soccer. You know, it's the kind of the one thing, you know, you see basketball, baseball, and football, or even hockey, because the number one pick in the NHL draft played hockey at Penn State this year. At Penn State. So you have this kind of pipeline coming up through the colleges, into the professional ranks of these great players. That doesn't really happen in soccer. Did you know, here's one for you. Oren, do you have any idea how many SEC schools have a men's soccer team?
0: Probably all of them.
1: No, the answer is two. Two SEC schools have men's soccer teams, and those two schools are Kentucky and South Carolina. And they don't even play in the SEC because there's no SEC. They play in the Sun Belt. There is no SEC soccer. There's Big Ten soccer. Big Ten's got soccer. There's no SEC men's soccer. And so you would think of if there's any place, any league that could develop soccer talent, it might be the SEC, but there's no SEC soccer. And so, yeah, there you go.

0: Yeah, in Kentucky and South Carolina, the only two schools in the entire SEC that play men's soccer. Question number one, which are you more concerned about given the current state of affairs? The Braves, who are, again, Panic at the Disco and flailing, redoing their bullpen today and yesterday after the, oh God, that was, there are low points, but those two games, the way they ended against the Mets in the last two games in the ninth inning and then in the 10th, that's kind of the low point because the Mets suck and you blew both games. And then the Hawks, who seem content as they play out Summer League at the moment, not to want to, Jaylen Brown can go here, you know, Giannis can go there, you know, we're okay. And then, of course, as I mentioned, the U.S. men's national team, which literally is no better than it was 30 years ago. It's not any better. 30 years ago, they made, at one point in the 90s, they made it to the Elite Eight in the World Cup. And now, no, they couldn't even get out of the 16 and they got dusted. So they're no better than they were 30 years ago. So that's question number one. Question number two are both Falcons questions. I'm going to get into the other question about the Falcons. This is actually three Falcons questions. And the third one I kind of touched on, either the national media is not paying any attention to what's going on here in Atlanta and they are just totally clueless and don't get what's going on. And that goes for the entirety of the New York media and the sportsbooks in Vegas, and everybody is missing the real story here. Or I am totally missing the entire story, and I'm going to lean on you to tell me if I'm just sitting around here, you know, with the ridiculous rose-colored glasses, and I'm just fooling myself and I'm lying to myself about what I see as far as the Atlanta Falcons go. We'll get into that. But the two questions I have are to you is, what's the best upgrade? What area has been the best upgrade for the Falcons, in your opinion? I'm curious. I need, this goes to my question and my, what I'm thinking about here. Do you think the best upgrade was the front office getting rid of the kind of the last vestige of Rich McKay or whatever he was doing and Terry Fontenot in favor of a kind of a cleaner line of, a president of football and Matt Ryan and Ian Cunningham? Is it the coaching, getting rid of Raheem and bringing in a guy who took Cleveland to 11 wins twice with two different quarterbacks? Say what you like about last year, but Kevin Stefanski was AFC Coach of the Year twice. He has certainly a much more polished resume than anybody we've hired as a head coach. Gosh, I can't even remember when. Or has it been special teams? Because the special teams have been overhauled. So what's the best upgrade on the Falcons so far, in your opinion, in this offseason, as we are counting down now 17 days away from the first players reporting for official training camp at Flowery Branch? 404-726-0929. I'll throw the other Falcons question at you in just a moment on Sports Radio 99 again.
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3: A lousy delay continues in Sewanee tonight with a truck fire getting cleaned up on I-85 northbound at Highway 317. It's over a 16-mile backup getting into the scene. Avoid it by using Satellite Boulevard or even Buford Highway. Update for you in Fulton County, a crash we talked about on I-285 northbound inner loop at MLK Jr. Drive, gone from the right lane. I'm Neil Fiorito with Odyssey Atlanta Traffic.
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1: 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So I said no. I was booked on the Deitch Podcast before the Taylor Swift phenomenon. 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
11: A lot of controversy in soccer again after the Argentinian comeback over Egypt 3-2 at Mercedes-Benz. With Egypt getting what looked like a surefire goal taken away, and people are like, oh, it's all rigged. And I'm like, it's FIFA. What do you expect? The update on Switzerland and Colombia is their penalty kicks, 0-0. They played, 120 minutes, but, you know, with all that extra time, probably like 135 minutes, 140 minutes. They got to be tired. Now they got to go into penalty kicks, and one of those teams is going to be in the Elite Eight, and the other is going to go home. Braves are just now getting underway. Hurst and Waldrop on the mound in Pittsburgh, and we'll update you on the game as we go along. So I got a lot of questions for you at 404-726-0929. Love to have you as part of the show. I always say, look, we can disagree without being disagreeable. It's fine. You don't have to agree with me. I don't have to agree with you. We may agree. I always like to tell you that, just as long as you're, nice to me, I'll be nice to you. Don't be a Richard. You know, that's all. Phone lines are open, and I like to have conversations, too. If you want to do a drive-by, that's fine. I'm not great on drive-bys. Drive-bys are, hey, John, what do you think of the Georgia Bulldogs' chances this season? I'll hang up and listen. I that's not really what I want. I'm after you and I to have a conversation, even if we disagree. And so I've got a lot of stuff with the Falcons to talk to you about tonight. Want to know what you think the best upgrade is to this team. Is it the front office? Is it the coach? Is it the special teams? To me, Or you could pick another area. To me, the best upgrade for the Falcons, and this will go to the bigger question that I'll have in the next hour. To me, the biggest upgrade this team has had is the front office. Because all successful organizations are top down, right? Everything's got to be top down. And I'm not talking about lording over you and micromanaging. I'm just talking about somebody who puts into place and is responsible, a buck stops here person. Because isn't that part of the problem with the Braves is that you now don't have a buck stops here person. You have a board of directors of Braves Holdings, of which Terry McGuirk is the chief poobah. I get that. But when you have a board and you got to go to the board hat in hand, if you're Alex Anthopoulos, and ask for money to be able to say, look, I want to be able to sign these guys, and the board has to sit around and do some sort of approval on it. You know, I don't know. We've got to do some like accounting work against, debits and credits and, this and that and, what we're building and, we got the real estate. We'll get back to you, as opposed to just going to the owner and you say, boss, I need some money. Okay, fine, here. Because that's the way it should be. That's the

way it works. Just spend it wisely, because that's who Arthur Blank is, by the way. Arthur Blank is, yeah, fine here. Well, boss, we need $100 million to sign the number one quarterback in the entire free agency in the NFL to finally give us a good quarterback after 2 years of noodle arm quitter and DoorDash Des. We got to go get this guy. He's $100 million. Can we have the money? Sure, here, you know, and just don't blow it. And then they blew it. And so what does Arthur Blank do? He fires him. And then he goes on and says, okay, we obviously have a problem, but it's not just the general manager and the coach. There's an organizational issue here. Nobody's really in charge. And so he needed somebody to come run it, and he said, Matt Ryan's got to come run it. So I think the best upgrade was the front office, but if you think it's the coach, if you think it's the special teams, I'm kind of curious as to who you think the sneaky important player is for the, and I've got a list of guys that are kind of the sneaky important player. I'll give you an example. It's a lot of pressure to put on a rookie, but Zachariah Branch is sneaky important, because we talk about, you know, the upgrades of special teams. It's not just kicking. It's coverage and it's returns. All the yards that the Falcons lost in the return game and in their coverage unit over the last 2 years, which their special teams were so bloody bad. If they had been mid in special teams, they probably would have won the division both years. Mid. But they were the worst in the NFL. You've got Juwan Taylor. Is he the sneaky most important player? Because he's now the blindside guy. There's no McGarry again. There's no Norton again. Of course, there's never going to be either of them anymore. Is Hooper the sneaky, you know, new guy? Because suddenly you're free to let Kyle Pitts, one of the interesting stats about Kyle Pitts from his first year with Matt Ryan until now is the number of times he's lined up at a traditional tight end, at a slot position, and as an outside wide receiver. And the number of times that he's lined up outside of the tight end spot, every single year, that's gone down, not up, down every time. Now they're free to actually have that go back up when he had the big year with Ryan, and put him in mismatches because they have Austin Hooper back. You could argue that it could be Azeez Ojulari. We don't know yet what's going to happen with James Pierce Jr. And so picking up Azeez, if he has to kind of, we're talking about Azeez covering one side and Walker covering the other side, and to kind of make it up for whenever James Pierce Jr. gets back, however long he's suspended, I don't even know if he will be suspended, which is a really tough spot for Matt Ryan and the Falcons to be in, by the way. It's almost unfair. The league's got to do a better job. Hopefully the league's given them guidance. I don't know that they have. You could talk about Billy Bowman being back and better as a sneaky, improved player. And I can really make a strong case that Nick Folk, this is something that has really plagued the Falcons. This franchise, I don't have to go over it, but if you go over the history, you go back to Mick Luckhurst, and certainly you go to the modern history of kickers in Atlanta. When you have two Hall of Famers, well, maybe three. Is Jason Elam a Hall of Famer? Certainly Morton Anderson is, and obviously Matt Bryan. I mean, we're talking, three of the best kickers in the history of the game. We got really spoiled. And Youngway, for a while, was pretty clutch. And I don't know what got between his ears to the point where when he left Atlanta, he started kicking grass. I mean, I have no idea what happened to him. But he just had a total David Duvall-like meltdown. He went, I can't do anything. It happens to some guys. Steve Sachs. Steve Sachs was a Hall of Fame, not Hall of Fame, but All-Star second baseman for the LA Dodgers, who suddenly couldn't throw the ball from second base to first base. He couldn't throw it. It's like David Duvall suddenly couldn't hit a driver. He was like hitting a driver like me. I mean, it was shankopotamus. He went from the number one player in the world to gone because he suddenly got a brain lock and couldn't hit his driver. It happens. Mackie Sasser was a starting catcher and a really good one for the Rangers, and suddenly he couldn't throw the ball back to the pitcher. He would miss, like, he couldn't throw the ball back to the mound. And it's like, okay, it happens. It's like sports psychology 101 or something. So what's the best update for the Falcons? Who is the sneaky important player, in your opinion? I think it might be Nick Folk, because, again, having a clutch kicker can change everything. It changes your mindset and the way you attack the final 2 minutes.
It changes your belief system that, okay, we don't have to score a touchdown because we're not sure this guy's going to make a field goal. We can

0: and actually just play for position. We know how far he can kick it. So we're going to be able to open up more of the playbook and take our time a little bit, and the clock management will change and things of that nature. Final question on the Falcons is, all these negative, and I mean they're seriously negative, expectations and opinions on the Falcons in Vegas and New York, all these writers, everybody, I mean, negative, right? I mean, you've seen it all. I've got even more of it if you want it. I'm going to get to one piece of it. Are these negative expectations from the national media, from Vegas, from people outside Atlanta who think that the Falcons just blow chunks, is that actually a good thing? I want to start there. Or are the negative expectations that all of us have seen from the national media, which I hate that term national media because they're really so New York centric. I mean, they're just a bunch of New Yorkers. Are the expectations, the low expectations for this team, is that a good thing for the Falcons?
1: No. Because they're rooted in sort of what's happened the last couple of years here and uncertainty at a really key position.
0: Well, there's that, yes. And I admit that. But when, and I'll get into this story, when you say that the Falcons have right there with the worst rosters in the NFL, and believe me, they came out, and NFL.com, no less, came out and said they have one of the worst rosters in the NFL, right there with the worst in the league. I'm like, okay, they're seeing something that I'm not seeing. Because I think the Falcons roster is actually pretty good. And so I actually think the negative expectations are a good thing because it takes the pressure. Nobody's saying, oh, Kevin Stefanski's there. Oh, they're going to win 11 games. And, you know, Tua's going to have a career reclamation. And Penix is finally going to get the proper coaching, which he is, by the way. And they're going to actually have a better quarterback room than anybody thinks, which I happen to think so. And they're actually going to do pretty good. And they're really the favorites in the NFC South. Which, again, I happen to think so. But no, everybody's saying, no, they're going to finish last. I've seen over under 6.5 wins. And I'm kind of scratching my head through all of it. But I think the negative expectations in themselves are actually a good thing because a couple of weeks back, well, maybe a month ago, I had a Steelers fan call the game. Yeah, by the way, if you're a fan of another team, you're more than welcome to call in. You could even talk about the Falcons if you're a fan of the Swampers. All I ask is, if you're a fan of another team that's not the Falcons and you want to talk about your team, that's fine. If you're a fan of another team who wants to talk about the Falcons, but you're a Bears fan or a Lions fan or a Swamper fan or a Panther fan or whatever, you know, a Seahawks fan, just let me know, hey, I'd like to talk about the Falcons, but I just want to let you know, matter of fact, it happened last week. I want to talk about the Falcons, but I'm a Cowboys fan. That's fine. At least I know where you're coming from. That's all. That's all. I just want to know, you know, where you're coming from. Okay. So, I think that I had a Steelers fan call in who said, you guys suck. You guys are just awful. We can't wait for opening day, in Pittsburgh at Heinz Field. We are going to just annihilate you. We're going to beat, and he went on for a good 45 seconds just at the really impassioned. We're going to beat your brakes off. We're going to beat you 41-14. We're going to pound you into the turf. You know, and I was like, okay, I'm glad you think so. Did anybody really think Pittsburgh's a much better team than the Falcons? Because I don't think they are. What makes Pittsburgh so much better a team than the Falcons? What? The ayahuasca drug-induced 42-year-old quarterback? What are we talking about here? No, I think the Falcons are going to actually be pretty good. But he seems to think I guess he's stuck in like 1973 or something. And, oh, we're going to send the steel curtain at you. Okay. Yeah, sure. those guys, a lot of them are dead. All right. Just wanted to check. All right. So I think the negative expectations actually could be a good thing because I think the Falcons ended the season on a national level, not here because we all want them to be really good. But there is no expectation of the Falcons doing nothing. And so when they do something, and I think they will, the national media is going to go, oh, wow, we sort of missed that the Falcons are good, huh? Well, we didn't expect that. And I'm going to go, we tried to tell you, idiots, but you didn't want to see it because all you see, you only see two things. Well, they see three things, okay? The national media only sees three things.

0: They see 28-3, which was 10 years ago, but they can't get past it. That's what they see. And number two is they see a franchise that hasn't been to the playoffs in all that kind of time, right? And number three is they see a franchise that hasn't had a quarterback of any note play any well since Matt Ryan did about 8 years ago. Okay, that's what they see. And there's nothing wrong with what they see. I understand what they're seeing, but they're missing the rest of the puzzle here. They're not looking at the fact that the Falcons have, you know, when in a triumvirate of a tight end, a running back, and a wide receiver in a group, in that grouping, if you take Drake and Bijan and Kyle, that is a top three of that grouping in the entire NFL. That's top three in the entire NFL of you take your best wide receiver, your top running back, and your tight end. The Falcons are top three in the NFL. They also happen to have the best offensive lineman in the NFL. You know he was voted that, right? He was voted the best offensive guard in the NFL in the last 20 years. Yeah, that's how good that dude is. By the way, the secondary of the Atlanta Falcons, the secondary is pretty bloody good. And the pass rush of James Pierce Jr., you know, notwithstanding, we don't have to get into the all the whys and wherefores, but if he's playing with Azeez and with Walker, and I think the Falcons can be pretty good, guys. I just do. What do you have to say about this? Which concerns you most, the Braves, the Hawks, or the U.S. men's national team? And what do you have to say about all these Falcons things? 404-726-0929. Let's chat, you and I. We have 3 hours to have a conversation with John Fricke from the Northern Kia Studios on Sports Radio 910.
1: 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We're talking about the Braves. Can they get back on track? And by the way, when is Acuna for Life returning? Maybe we've got some info for you. 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
4: Traffic remains very heavy into Sewanee on I-85 northbound from an earlier truck fire at Highway 317. All the lanes are back open, but you're backed up all the way to I-285. You still might want to get over to Buford Highway and use that instead. Now a new crash in Midtown backing up the connector northbound at 10th. Multiple lanes are blocked. Be safe. I'm Neil Fiorito with Odyssey Atlanta Traffic.

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three questions, as I always do, for you. First question is, by the way, that is one of the things that when I used to teach, there was a side job, among the things I would teach is, just let silence fill the air, don't say and I just said it. It's like, hey, some good teacher you are. Yeah, just that. What concerns you the most? The Braves and this Panic at the Disco. They redid their bullpen again in the last 2 days. It has been an utter disaster. It was so good early in the year, and it's just fallen to pieces. And they've rebuilt it again. Owen Murphy came up, and it was his debut, and they put him in the 10th inning with a man on second, and that didn't go well. And he pitched one inning, and they sent him right back to AAA. So the Braves, of the three, the Braves, the Hawks, who were content, apparently, to sit around and watch Philadelphia get Jaylen Brown, watch Miami get Giannis, watch everybody else make big moves, and they'll sit around and go, we're good. They'll sit around again in the casino at the $25 table with the drunks and having to, try and get the attention of a waitress to get a drink. And not, they're not in the high limit. They're looking over at the high limit room. They're not going in. But Philadelphia is like strutting in like Vince McMahon in a WWE, and here goes Miami. They're strutting in. Well, what's with Atlanta? Come on. Stop playing like you're Memphis. It's literally like we're scared. Stop being scared. So the Braves, the Hawks, which concerns you the most, or the U.S. men's national team, which, after that disaster last night, is no better. They are absolutely not one scintilla better than they were 30 years ago. Not, despite everything in the growth of the game, they're not one tenth of 1% better than they were 30 years ago. As a matter of fact, they might actually be a little bit worse, which is just shocking to me that we haven't gotten better. So there's that one. And then a lot of Falcons questions tonight because we're 17 days away from first reporting the rookies to Flowery Branch. Are the negative expectations of the air quotes, national media, how do I know these smarmy sons of guns? Because I worked with them in both New York and L.A., and they are smarmy. Are the negative expectations actually a good thing? Because the Falcons can kind of play loose, because nobody outside of Atlanta is expecting anything from them. Hell, a lot of people in Atlanta not expecting anything from them. Who's the sneaky important player on the Falcons this year? I think it might be Nick Folk, but I think you make a case for Billy Bowman, Aziz Ojulari. I wrote a bunch of names down here. Dotson, Hooper, Jawan Taylor, Rodon Branch, Brian Robinson. Could he be a sneaky important player in terms of no drop-off from Tyler Allgeier and the 1-2 punch you had at running back? 404-726-0929. Because that 1-2 punch at running back, it wasn't just, everybody talks about Bijan and how great he is, and he is. Again, this is something else that everybody missed, is that Tyler Allgeier's role on this team help Bijan, because Tyler comes in, he's really good too, and he's physical. Brian Robinson is going to have to fill that role. He's physical and he's pounding on guys, and he's not just a backup. He's actually got kind of a dedicated role on the team to help Bijan not get so beat up over the course of the year, and to plow the road a little bit, and to give a bit of a change up. I mean, it's an important position. It's not just, he's the second string running back. It's actually a running back room. And I felt like, Tyler, we all knew after the 1,000-yard season when he first came out of BYU, we said, this guy's really good. And so it was a little bit of a shock when they got Bijan, a little, because he went, well, don't we already have a pretty good running back? And then he goes to Arizona, and we're like, oh, good. We all like him so much, he's going to have a chance to play. And he goes to Arizona. What's Arizona do? Draft Jeremiah Love from Notre Dame. I was like, oh, my God. Really? We all said, right, Tyler can start for about 26 teams in the NFL. God, that poor guy. 404-726. Well, the only saving grace is he could have a really long career as a running back. Most running backs, 4 or 5 years, that's about it. Tyler, he could be one of those guys. Tyler Allgeier's in his 12th year as a running back in the NFL. 404-726-0929 is the number here. I was mentioning here the negative. So you have these guys here at NFL.com, one of which went to

0: a haughty private school in Rhode Island as a Patriots fan. It took three guys to write this article. Three guys. I do a four-hour show by myself. It takes three guys at NFL.com to write an article. What? It was all about off-season grades for teams. One of which, one guy went to some school and went out. Another guy, covered the Jets and the Giants. Ooh. There's an Eagle fan from Philadelphia. Oh, yeah, sure. They're locked in the Falcons, those guys. They gave the Falcons a B minus. NFL, this is the second story. NFL.com story, I grabbed it first. NFL.com, this is not the three. NFL.com gave the Falcons a B minus in the offseason work grade in the NFC South. And they said the Falcons saw a ton of turnover this offseason. So the one of the tougher teams to grade, the South is winnable, but the Falcons aren't in a significantly better or worse position than they were during the 8-9 season in 2025. The Falcons are not in a significantly better or worse position than they were in 8-9 season in 2025. See, either, and this is where I need your help. I might just be foolish. I think they are significantly better. They're in a significantly better spot. Organizationally, they're 1,000 times better with Matt Ryan now running the show. They're significantly better in the coaching department. I assume that there's been a significant upgrade to other areas of the team that you're not seeing, that I'm not seeing, like scouting. And when Michael Penix comes out and says, hey, you know, they're coaching me to actually work on my footwork, which goes to the point I've been making about Michael Penix not getting the proper coaching the first 2 years he was here. So they're actually coaching him up. Oh, what a novel concept. I think that they're significantly better. Because the worst area of the team was the first area that Matt Ryan addressed in the massive overhaul of the worst special teams outfit in the entire NFL. Matt Ryan said, you know, he said what I've been telling you. If we had mid-special teams, they would have won the division both years, and Raheem Morris would be getting a contract extension and still be the head coach. Instead, they had like the worst special teams of any team in the NFL, and it cost them dearly. So I'm not really sure I understand why these people can't see this. Because those other three guys I was talking about, they all wrote a big story for ESPN saying that the Falcons had the 29th worst roster in the NFL. And then I look at the depth chart and the roster and I go, how do you come up with the 29th worst roster in the NFL? How is that? I mean, I understand the quarterback thing. Even if I give you the quarterback thing, even if I give it to you, I mean, is it significantly worse than, say, like, where does it rank? Where does the Falcons quarterback room rank in the NFC South, in your opinion, right off the top of your head? Well, there's Baker Mayfield, who by default is the number one quarterback down in Tampa. All right, I'll agree. Are they fourth? Tua and Penix? If you assume that Penix is getting coached up and that Tua is healthy, would you rather have Tyler Shough? You Alabama fans, would you rather have Tua or Bryce Young? What, suddenly Bryce Young is suddenly, he's suddenly a world beater? Did I miss something? Did I miss the Kirk Cousins stunk here? And by the way, Kirk Cousins is only going to Las Vegas for the money, where he's just going to protect Fernando Mendoza from not being the starting quarterback for the first 4 or 5 years, and then Fernando's going to come in to take over, and Cousins knows it, and his career's over. He's terrible. It's not this quarterback room. Now, it's still not. It could be good. It at least has something that we haven't seen in a while, which is the potential to be pretty good. Because we've gone through the, you know, DoorDash Dez and, you know, Noodle Arm Quitter, the end of Matt's career, and of course, you know, Broke Down Liar, and then Penix, who wasn't getting coached up and then got injured. So now, at least maybe there's some hope that we'll get good quarterback play this year, or at least improve quarterback play over what we've gotten over the last 6 years. 404-726-0929. I'm not saying it's going to happen. I at least have at least some reason to have a better expectation. Let's go to Tom. Oh, I got to take a break. Sorry, Tom. I guess, can I take Tom? All right, Tom. Hello, Tom. Welcome to the show, Tom.
1: Hey, what's up, John?
0: What up?
1: Hey,

0: Yeah, I'm going to say about the Falcons last year versus this year, right?
1: Yeah, I'm listening.
0: Can you hear me? Okay, I'm sorry.
1: Yes, Tom, I hear you.
0: I'm driving. Okay, I'm driving. Last year, if we had kept Cousins in, I think as the quarterback for the whole season, and we got the special team fixed, we would have made the playoffs. Don't you agree with that?
1: Well, their special teams were just horrific the last 2 years.
0: Yeah. I know you don't like Kirk Cousins that much, but he's a better quarterback than Penix. You have to agree with that.
1: Well, I think he was the better quarterback than Penix, not by a mile, but he was the better quarterback than Penix. But he still wasn't any good.
0: Can I tell you the downside? What would have happened if that would have happened? We would have Morris as our coach still, and that would have been a disaster.
1: No, that's my point. I mean, you want to say that it's a good thing that they didn't address special teams, then they let it be as bad as it was. Then, and it cost them their job, which is exactly what happened. Because even with poor quarterback play, which is what they had over the last 2 years, they lost so many games on special teams. You can make the argument that maybe it's a good thing that they did, which is my point is that there has been an upgrade in not only the special teams, but the coaching. I agree.
0: Yeah, definitely.
1: I think Stefanski's an upgrade over Raheem Morris.
0: Of course he is. And I'm going to say one last thing, then we have to go on break. That if we start a season out beating the Steelers in Pittsburgh, that's going to give us the momentum we need for the whole season.
1: Well, again, I appreciate the complaint, Tom, for taking the time to drive safe. Everybody, it's another point here. Everybody's walking around with everybody, but I've heard so many people say, you know, the Falcons have a brutal schedule. And then I look at the schedule, and I've got it right in front of me, and I go, what part of the Falcons is really brutal? I mean, it's just an NFL schedule. I don't think it's particularly brutal. I mean, is it easy? No. Is it really hard? No. I mean, is it manageable? Yeah. There isn't a game on the Falcons schedule that healthy and playing well, they can't win. There's not one that they can't win. I'm not saying they're going to win. I'm just saying that there's not a game that. What game can't they win? Oh, they can't win at Green Bay in week three. Why not? Well, because Green Bay's what? Are they a 9-8 team? Did I miss that the Green Bay Packers are going to be blowing everybody out and be 17? Yeah, but.

In, yeah, but Lambeau Field, yes, it is tough. I understand it's tough. I love Lambeau Field, by the way. I've been talking about how much I think it's the best stadium in the NFL. I love Lambeau Field. But do I think the Falcons go there and play well? You know, if Jesse Bates or Xavier Watts or Billy Bova steps in front of a Jordan Love pass, can the Falcons beat them? They can win the game. It's like you assume. It's almost like people look at, some fans look at the helmet, and they don't look at, you know, again, they're stuck in the Falcons suck. Pittsburgh is this behemoth, and Green Bay is this behemoth. No, they're not. You know? It's just, okay. All right. Green Bay might end up in last place. Well, Minnesota might end up in last place. But is Green Bay better than the Bears? Are they better than the Lions? Maybe. I mean, you throw them in a hat, right? I mean, I don't know who's going to win the NFC North. Yeah, it may be that the Packers win 12 games. That could be true. But it also could be that they're an 8-9 team. It's how you do in those close games, right? And why did the Falcons lose so many? Oh, they sucked at special teams. That's what. Oh, I get it now. On Sports Radio 99.9 The Game.

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12: Look, I admit publicly, for Chris Thomas Tonight, I admit publicly to all of you that I am an Atlanta guy. I get shaded when my love for the teams is down. But I'm honest with you about how I feel about the teams as well. I mean, I'm talking to you about how I'm frustrated. The Hawks are sitting around on their hands after we were told, I was told, like you, from Tony Wrestler and Jamie Gertz, they almost won multiple NBA titles, and yet here they have a team that had this great success at the end of last year, and we see them do what? Yeah, what exactly have they done? They haven't done anything. Philadelphia? Oh, Philadelphia, Jalen Brown. I mean, Miami got Giannis. What have we done here? No, that's right, nothing. And I'm very frustrated by that, but because what it says to me, and I don't know if this is true, but it says to me is that somebody in the Hawks office is sitting around saying, you guys, hey, let's invent ourselves right now. There's no reason for us to take a big move for a star player, not that we ever have. I mean, literally the last big free agent that the Atlanta Hawks signed was Paul Millsap. That was over a decade ago. And so we're not going to make a big move spending money because we'll be lucky to be a play-in team again this year. I think that's what it says. No, they may not agree with it over at the Hawks offices, but that's how I take it. What, you want to say to me, come out here and hold a news conference and go, you know, what we did in the offseason and the draft here, we really believe we can make a run at an NBA title. Can you honestly say that? Because if you can't honestly say that, then you didn't do squat. Philadelphia can say that right now. They can go, hey, there's no reason we can't run at an NBA world title. Sixers can go for it. We got Jalen Brown. Yeah, let's go. Miami can say the same thing. We got a guy that can... He can dribble the basketball 27 times before each foul shot. We can win an NBA title. Let's go. We don't. Oh my God. So you can't accuse me of just being a homer when I come out.

tell you that how frustrated I am. And I understand the frustration of the Braves. The injuries play a part, you know, guys not being able to live up to their, you know, some guys sticking needles in their butt, and some guys just not living up to their baseball card, Austin Riley. And so as a result, you know, they are where they are, which is still in first place, but it's the most disastrous first place team I've ever seen. But Alex Anthopoulos can't really make any moves right now. There's just nothing to be had at the moment. But when it comes time here in the next 3.5 weeks, before the trade deadline, if Philadelphia gets Tarek Skubal, I'm going to be pulling my hair out. I'm going to be going, wait a minute now. Are we still sitting at the little kid's table out there with $25 playing blackjack? Why? What makes Philadelphia special? Atlanta's a bigger city than Philadelphia. Go, go. I mean, we're the same size, but Atlanta just passed Philadelphia.

were actually, over a period of 5 years, every single season, knocking on the door of potentially making the playoffs and winning 7 to 8 games. I know it was frustrating. I'm as frustrated as you are. But they're saying, again, if the Falcons don't have a quarterback, regression is imminent. They're like, oh, God, they're sunk. Their team's so bad, they better get a quarterback. Yes, it's a quarterback-driven league. I understand that. But regression is imminent? In what way is regression imminent? I don't understand how they see this team being worse. Well, they don't have Kirk Cousins. Kirk Cousins sucked. Let's be clear. When he was here, he cost us. We're 6-3, three games up in the tiebreaker, and that dude is lying to us about his health. And they couldn't play Michael Penix, and now we know why, because they hadn't spent any time getting him ready. They didn't coach him. So they get to 6-3 because their chips are all in over at the poker table on trying to make this $100 million investment work that the guy they drafted, they put nothing into. And so they're force feeding this guy Cousins who can't throw. He cannot throw the football, and they're force feeding, and it all goes to hell. So I don't know. It gets me time and time again. You know, in this article, Johnny also said this. He said the Browns went 5-12 last year with the number 4 defense in the NFL. Why couldn't Stefanski, who was a two-time NFL Coach of the Year, two-time NFL Coach of the Year in Cleveland, I might add, with two different quarterbacks, why couldn't Stefanski, who was a two-time NFL Coach of the Year, get his offense off the ground? Some would argue Stefanski didn't have the right quarterback in Cleveland, but the situation is arguably worse in Atlanta. My God. Some would argue that Stefanski didn't have the right quarterback. Of course he didn't have the right quarterback in Cleveland. He had an owner in Jimmy Haslam who invested $230 million into the massage kid and suddenly is force-feeding Shedeur Sanders, who is not an NFL quarterback, onto the Cleveland Browns and playing two rookie quarterbacks that he drafted in Dylan Gabriel and Shedeur Sanders. Neither of which, Dylan Gabriel is like 5'2", and Shedeur Sanders, who's a phenomenal athlete, he's just not an NFL quarterback. And this guy says some could argue that Stefanski didn't have the right quarterback in Cleveland. Do you think? You don't have to argue it. There's no argument. Of course he didn't. He had the worst quarterback room in the entire NFL by a mile. Even worse than Atlanta, if you can believe that. By a mile. Our quarterback room was a mile better. And then he goes on to say to Johnny, he says, but the situation in Atlanta is arguably worse. On what planet do you live? Now, this year, I guess Deshaun Watson is actually going to play what he's got left and played forever. Boy, did we dodge that bullet. You think it's bad? How about we had done that bullet? Oh, man. But the situation is arguably, how in the world is a situation with Tua Tagovailoa and Michael Penix worse than Dylan Gabriel, Shedeur Sanders? Somebody make that make sense. Please, 404-726-0929. So here it is. I need your help. The national media and the lowered expectations of the Atlanta Falcons. I think the Falcons roster is actually pretty darn good. Again, I think they have playmakers all over the field. I think they have at least 7-8 guys, maybe more, that if they have a good season can be Pro Bowlers. How is it the worst? How is it that we come out here and they say NFL.com says it's the 29th worst roster in the NFL? I'm going, am I missing all these Pro Bowlers? I might be. And this is where I need your help. If I look at the Falcons and I look at their roster and I go, Drake London, Pro Bowler, there's one. Healthy and right, okay? Jake Matthews, yeah, I guess, sure, why not? We'll count him. I mean, he's the best left. He's still Jake Matthews, so we'll say that's two. Chris Lindstrom. Chris Lindstrom is the best offensive lineman in the NFL. He was voted the best offensive guard in the NFL over the last 20 years this offseason. Over the last 20 years. The best offensive guard in the NFL over the last 20 years. So there's three. Kyle Pitts, Pro Bowler. Well, yeah, sure, he's made it before, so that's four. Bijan, Pro Bowler? What do you think? There's five. Let's go to Brandon Dorlus. Could he, if he

improves upon 8.5 sacks, could he make the Pro Bowl? Sure. Here's 6. James Pierce, 10.5 sacks. Let's presume he plays. Sure, there's 7, right? Divine Diablo, one of the better, what a steal he was. How big a difference is he? If he is that kind of, yeah, there's 8. Jalen Walker takes a step up this year. Sure, there's 9. Jesse Bates, there's 10. Xavier Watts, there's 11. A.J. Terrell, there's 12. Billy Bowman, I mean, again, their secondary is really good. They've got at least a dozen guys. And, oh, by the way, they have the most accurate kicker in the history of the NFL now as they've upgraded their special teams. All right, but that's the 29th worst roster in the NFL. There you go. Or am I just, if you want to call me up and tell me to lay down the crack pipe because I don't know what I'm talking about, please do, because it's racking my brain because I don't understand it. And because I'm just looking at this, I don't know why somebody doesn't say, hey, wait a second now. Guys, are you paying? What if Tua or Penix actually play pretty well? Could the Falcons win like 11 games? Could they actually be the team nobody's talking about? Because that's what I see on Sports Radio 92.9 The Game.

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404-726-0929 number. I'd love to talk to you again. I'm obviously talking about the Falcons tonight. John Fricke in for Chris Thomas. Pirtle will be back on Thursday. But I also have that question about which concerns you the most? Which team, the Braves, the Hawks, or the U.S. Men's National Team? Guess the Men's National Team now look better than for 30 years. As a matter of fact, it may even have a regression. It's progression by lack of ascension. I mean, 30 years ago, the team in the United States wasn't what it was eventually, or from a structure standpoint that it is today. And yet the U.S. Men's National Team itself, no better than it was 30 years ago. The Hawks, who seem content to just sit around and say, yeah, Wiggins, that's our answer. Okay. Or the Braves. Tonight the Braves are playing in Pittsburgh. Ryan O'Hearn of the Pittsburgh Pirates in the bottom of the third inning. Ryan O'Hearn, the first baseman of the Pittsburgh Pirates, in the first three innings has been to the plate twice. Okay? He already has 7 RBI. 7. He had a grand slam off personal holder, but first, and in the third, he had a 3-run home run. He stood 2 home runs and 7 RBIs in 3 innings. How bad does this have to get? This is turning into an... I've never seen a first-place team help me out here. This is unbelievable. It's unbelievable. I'm at a loss for words as to what... This team played so well in April and May. They played so bad in June, and now it is totally lapsing in July. Ryan O'Hearn, 2 at-bats, 2 home runs, 7 RBI in 3 innings. Who the hell knows? He might be having a game for the ages. He's going to get 3 more at-bats in this game. My God. 404-726-0929. Which concerns you the most? The Braves, who could possibly be the worst first-place team we've ever seen. Total panic. We're now into panic mode with the Braves. The Hawks, who seem content to... Are they trying to tell us that inside the team that they believe that they're 3 years away still? How many... And by the way, they may be 2 or 3 years away. But how often do we have to be told that we're 2 or 3 years away? We had ownership saying we want to win multiple NBA titles, and they have not done one thing, not one bloody thing, to prove to me that they're interested in winning NBA world titles. So they'll let Philadelphia do it. They'll go get Jaylen Brown. They'll let Miami do it multiple times. They'll let other teams do it. We don't. They haven't made one move. Tony Ressler told us, point to our faces. My goal is to win. When he took over the team, I was on the morning show with you and I. My goal is to win multiple NBA titles here. Really, Tony? What have you done to win multiple NBA titles? Well, you know what you've had multiple? Head coaches. You know what you've had multiple? GMs. You know what you've had multiple? Disappointment. And so there's that. Plus the Falcons. I need somebody to tell me to check myself, because I do not see what the, and I have to use air quotes, national media, the New York media. By the way, you can't dislike those people enough, okay? How do I know this? Because I worked there twice. I worked with the media in New York. They are spiteful people who, and I've tried, somebody sent something to me, I don't know, maybe a week ago. Somebody who kind of a native Atlanta said, John, I think I understand what, now I saw something, I forget, and I wish I had it. I forget what it was, where he said, now I understand what you're saying about how the media hates us down here. I'm like, yes, I've been trying to explain that to you. They hate us down here. You know, they're Mets fans, and, you know, they don't like us down here. They never have. And I would be up there. I had to defend the honor of Atlanta up against all these snotty Bostonian New Yorkers in the media up there. I'm like the lone dude standing on the rock holding up a sword, and I got a horde of people around me trying to kill me. And I mean, it's an overstatement, obviously, but I mean, I was alone in this vast sea of we hate Atlanta. They hate us up there. I've been trying to tell you.

0: I don't know how to explain it to you except to tell you that that's what the case is. They take every chance they can to point fingers at us and laugh at us and mock us and tell us we suck and, you know, and how great they are and, you know, we're nothing but a bunch of rubes down here. I know. I'm just telling you. And then I spent years and years out in Los Angeles, which is its own world entirely. And Los Angeles doesn't know Atlanta exists. What? You're from some small town in where? I'm like, well, it's Atlanta. Yeah, what? They have an airport there, don't they? They have no clue. I mean, it's just like they live. L.A. is such a different world. It's such a different world. And where does ESPN? Oh, they're in Bristol, Connecticut, and in L.A. Yeah, okay, I got you. 404-726-0929. Let's go to Jeff. If you're hanging on, I'd like to have conversations. Jeff and Paul are next. Hey, Jeff.
1: Hey, how you doing?
0: Good, Jeff. What's up?
1: So I just want to give you a scenario, John, because, you know, let's do an experiment. If you think about the top 10 teams in the NFL right now, and I know you had said something about you think 9 guys on the Falcons are Pro Bowlers. So I want to let you know, I'm an Eagles fan first, but I live in Georgia. So I actually care about the Falcons. I like, as long as they're not playing the Eagles, I'm rooting for them. They're like my home team. But I just see sometimes they do things contradictory to what they need to do to win. So my question is, if you think of the top 10 teams in the NFL, the 9 guys you said that would make it to the Pro Bowl, which one of those 9 guys would actually start on some of the top teams in the NFL? I'm going to go ahead and let you go and hear what you got to say.
0: No, don't do that. Just stay with me, Jeff.
1: Okay.
0: I think the Eagles are an extremely well-run organization. I think Jeff Lurie's done a great job with that franchise. Jeff, stay with me. I don't hear his phone. Did he drop off?
1: No, I'm there. Yes,
0: okay.
1: Sir.
0: I didn't say 9, by the way. I said 12. And what I said, just so that we can be clear here, it's selective hearing, I said there are at least a dozen players that if they stay healthy and have a really good season are Pro Bowl caliber players. I didn't say anybody was making, who the hell knows who's making the Pro Bowl. I just said they have a lot of quality on this roster, and they do. The Eagles have had a lot more success, obviously, than the Falcons have because organizationally they have been a better organization. They have simply been a better organization. They're one of the best organizations in the NFL right now. And that is ownership on down. That's my point about what happened in the offseason. When I asked earlier in the show, and I've been asking, what's the best upgrade of this team? It's been organizationally. Finally, I think the Falcons are in a place where organizationally, with Matt Ryan running the show, they haven't been in a long, long time. So they upgraded the front office and the organization. It's a top-down business. So it may take a little while for it to hit. I think that certainly, you know, what was your question about how many Falcons could start on other teams in the NFL?
1: Yeah, like when I look at the Falcons, they have a few really good players. But, like, the one thing, I've always been frustrated because the Falcons won't get a full, strong O-line. Like, they get little pieces, like one or two guys who are good. And then the other guys, they wouldn't play anywhere else. So it's like it just sometimes annoys me because they have so much potential. Like the guys they had running the ball the last few years, those running backs are really good. But if you don't have nobody to block for you, what you going to do? You know, I mean, I played O-line. And any O-line tell you, college-wise, I mean, shoot, even high school, if you don't have a good O-line, it's hard to run the ball. So it's like With bringing Tua in, like, you know, let's be honest, Tua's not, he hasn't been good, really, really good for a while. It's like, I'm concerned. I want to see what's going to happen this year. I'm still rooting for him. But I can't lie, John. I mean, I'm probably not as optimistic as you, and I like that you're such an optimistic person. That's why I listen to you.
0: I want to be clear here. I'm not trying, you know, clarity is more important to me than agreement. Not that we disagree here. I'm not sitting here trying to suggest the Atlanta Falcons are going to win the Super Bowl. I'm suggesting they can win the NFC South and that all this stuff about them being the worst roster in the NFL or regressing is something that I think is just ridiculous. And I don't think they're really paying attention. I think they're
1: offensive lines. And I agree with you.
0: Okay.
1: I don't think they're the worst team. You're right. I agree.
0: I think their offensive line is okay. To their offensive line, I think it's okay. Neusel's a serviceable.

0: center. Jake Matthews is at the end of his career. I think Bergeron has settled down the leaky situation at left guard, and they have the best right guard. They have the best offensive guard in the NFL, which helps, in Chris Lindstrom. They do have a player. So I mean, when I talk about players, that can start on any team, obviously Chris Lindstrom, Drake London, Bijan Robinson, Kyle Pitts, James Pierce Jr., I think Divine Diablo starts on any team. Jesse Bates, Xavier Watts, AJ Terrell. I mean, there are a lot of guys that start on any team.
1: I'm gonna push back at Kyle Pitts. I didn't agree with them giving Kyle Pitts that money this year.
0: I think it was a brilliant decision.
1: I didn't agree with them giving Kyle Pitts that money this year because, to me, he hasn't proved this. It's like the one thing that sometimes upsets me about Atlanta is, like, we operate off of hope. You know what I mean? Like, this dude has not produced. He's done okay like a few times.
0: Let's go to a couple of different things. I want to be clear here what happened here, okay? A couple of things. Let's not forget that Matt Ryan threw footballs to Kyle Pitts, you know, in Kyle Pitts' rookie year. And when Kyle Pitts was a Pro Bowler in his rookie year, and at the time had the second most yards ever receiving by a tight end in the history of the NFL in a regular season. Ever. And at the time. And Brock Bowers has since passed that, so he's third. Last year, you know, he was second in the NFL amongst all tight ends in receiving yards. Second, not 12th, not 15th, second in the entire league in the NFL in receiving yards among tight ends, beyond only Trey McBride. The contract itself is brilliant because what it did was, he's got this year anyway. It guaranteed one more year. That's it. That's all the contract guaranteed is one more year. And it bought them $11 million of extra cap space. Their cap space went from 27 to 38 million. So to your point, Jeff, if they want to go out and get an additional, say, offensive lineman, if they look at Juwan Taylor and say, we really have to upgrade, there's a guy out there in Taylor Decker they could pay to come in and play right guard and pay him a lot of money. And Taylor Decker could play. And so they have the money now between now and camp to make a move. So I thought the contract itself, the way it was structured and done, was great.
1: Okay, that

0: That makes sense, because I was a little kind of like, why are they paying? Like, you know, I know they were really complaining about his performance, and then, you know, they end up paying him money, and I'm like, I don't get that. You know, I know it was a big thing.
1: Well, the Falcons aren't complaining, you know, about, wait, the team's not complaining about their performance. A bunch of people are complaining about a guy who finished second in the NFL in receiving yards amongst tight ends last year, that it wasn't good enough. Okay.
0: Okay. Well, thank you, John, for taking my call. I appreciate you.
1: Jeff, you're always welcome. And I'm not. I think the Eagles are a very well-run organization. And I mean, he's got a great team. He's got a great team to root for, and it's stuff that something that Matt Ryan should aspire to do. And that's what Matt Ryan's going to aspire to do, is to be a well-run organization. And the Falcons have not been a well-run organization, for a long time. They've gone through multiple team presidents, multiple general managers, multiple head coaches, and that's not for Arthur Blank for lack of trying. Mr. Blank finally had to, pull it. I appreciate it. You can take Jeff out of my ear, because I got to get to the end of the segment here. Mr. Blank tries, okay? But at some point, Mr. Blank had to say to himself, look, I need somebody that can just do this. And who did he tab? The right guy. I think the right guy. No. We'll see, I guess, right? This whole Kyle Pitts thing. Guys, he only got one more year. It freed up $11 million in cap space. I think it's a great deal. I think it was smart. I think it was a great move. I don't know why anybody's mad about it. He finished second in the NFL in receiving yards among all time. Second. And he didn't really, God love us if he has a breakout year. Oh, my God. On Sports Radio 92.9 The Game.

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